0: death toll is climbing after flash floods obliterated parts of Nepal's Tibet border region. A massive search and rescue effort is underway, with the number of confirmed dead approaching 600 and more than 2,000 people still missing. The State Department says five Americans have been rescued so far. Vikram Ravi says his parents were on a spiritual pilgrimage in the area when the floodwaters raged through.
1: It's almost unbelievable. It's like fury from nature. And I'm very lucky that my parents were able to make it through and were able to get to safety. And thankfully, we're able to even get some of their luggage back. But it's an unbelievable situation.
0: The jury deciding the fate of Lindsay Clancy has been sent home for the weekend, suspending deliberations until next week. Clancy's defense argues she was suffering from postpartum psychosis. Prosecutors say she knew what she was doing when she killed her three children. ABC's Deborah Roberts is in Plymouth, Massachusetts, where
2: passionate voices have surfaced outside this courthouse, some reminding us to remember the young victims, others calling attention to postpartum mental illness. As one advocate told me today, a painful, dark subject has been brought into the light.
0: The U.S. war with Iran is now 6 months old. Gas prices are climbing and the economy taking a hit.
3: The average price of a gallon now $4.06, up $1.12 since the U.S. attacked Iran, all contributing to stubborn inflation, which the new chairman of the Federal Reserve flagged as a chief concern.
4: So the Fed's predominant focus right now should be on prices.
3: Kevin Warsh saying if inflation doesn't ease up soon, the central bank would have, quote, work to do, hinting at a possible interest rate hike to come.
0: ABC's Mary Bruce. Today at the Johnson Space Center, President Trump honored the Artemis II crew with the Congressional Space Medal of Honor. That's the highest honor reserved for astronauts. 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
0: More now on Kevin Warsh, the Federal Reserve Chair. He did address inflation at the Fed's annual conference in Wyoming this morning. ABC's Elizabeth Schulze has more details.
7: He said that the Fed needs to be confident that inflation is moving back towards where it wants to be. In other words, that prices are going back in line where they want, not so high. And otherwise, the Fed has work to do. Now, that might sound a little bit veiled, but what he's basically saying there is that the Fed needs to highlight inflation, needs to focus on using its tools to bring prices down more than anything else right now.
0: There has been a push from the skies to give Dolly Parton a permanent tribute in Music City.
8: A plane flew over downtown Nashville Friday morning, trailing a banner that read change.org/Dolly Parton Airport. The banner promoting a petition calling for Nashville International Airport to be renamed for the singer, songwriter, and philanthropist who died Tuesday. The change.org site says Dolly's light should be celebrated across Tennessee. Its final line urges people to sign it so we could all soon be departing from Parton. As of noon Friday, more than 150,000 people had added their signatures. Sherry Preston, ABC News.
0: Far-right provocateur Maya Yiannopoulos is in ICE custody after he was detained at an airport in Louisiana for overstaying his visa. ABC is told that the 41-year-old will remain in custody pending deportation. The political commentator began his career in Britain and became a prominent and controversial figure through his writing and speeches. Dave Packer, ABC News.
9: I had a lot of inner confidence, and I was always surrounded, you know, with good people. My Uncle Bill Owens, who took great pride in me, he found me fascinating and how I could write and all that. And he took an interest and would take me around to sing at different shows. So my confidence was there in my talent and in my Uncle Bill's faith in me. But, of course, I wanted fancy clothes, but I didn't. But Mama and different neighbors or different relatives would make little things that they thought would be more appropriate for the stage. Like in the book, there's one little bolero, a little jacket, and I was so tiny wearing my little bolero. It was made out of red satin. I don't know, probably some of Mama's scraps that people used to send her. Probably some of the same ones she made my coat out of. But she made me a little Western-style jacket and all that. So we tried to fix me up, but I knew that I was going to have it one day if my dreams all came true.
10: Coming up, Dolly teams up with some of rock's biggest names.
9: Wouldn't it be great to use Ringo Starr? Peter Frampton played the guitar on that same track, and Mick Fleetwood played percussion.
10: But first, Dolly lets us in on her favorite fashion secrets.
9: Ah, that is Rick Rack! That looks like Rick Rack!
11: I met Joel. He was tall, handsome, magnetic. I knew I met the man I'm gonna marry. My mom said, Jesus Christ, Caroline, you better not be a cop.
12: He was the family man, devoted father.
13: He was super cop.
11: And then one day, I got a text. I had no idea the lie that he was living.
14: He knew something wasn't right.
11: He had a severe sex addiction.
15: He was clocking in and then going to have sex with people.
14: In his cop car while on duty.
16: Who did you have sex with? Why can't you just be honest?
17: I am being honest.
18: I was shocked my dad could do something so stupid.
11: Banging on the door.
19: Man to man, stay away from my wife.
20: You're throwing your family away over this.
11: He looked at me and said, if I were in your shoes, I'd run.
14: And then things got really bad.
11: It was a betrayal that is just another level.
21: Betrayal. Dirty Secrets.
22: These are me and my sister's OG girlfriends who know where all the bodies are buried.
23: Open up your blouse, get a look at
22: Nick,
23: me.
22: Liv, and Nat have so much history. Then Iris, Malika, and Khadija have history. It's going to be a little clicky.
24: You guys do not know me.
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28: Oh my God!
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29: Disney will never cease to be a living blueprint of the future.
30: By bringing people together, we can pursue something mind-blowing.
31: It's so much part of me.
32: I remember wondering, can we pull this off?
33: You're gonna plunge, you're gonna dive, you're gonna see the world. It just comes to life.
34: You have to have great ambition, you have to dream big. You have to have a wild imagination.

0: 8 instruments and your voice, so I consider that 9 instruments. More than 3,000 songs, and you write every day. And you've been writing every day since you were 7 years old, pretty much?
1: Yeah.
0: That's a lot of years.
1: It is, I know. Well, music is part of our family. My mother's people are all really, really talented, and we were the family, even back before me. They did all the singing at the church, and at funerals, and at shindigs, and pie suppers, and all that, and we did too. We all played instruments, and we could all sing, and anybody would come around, I'd make them show me chords on the guitar. And so when I was 7, I got pretty good on the guitar. And when I got pretty good on the guitar, then I got pretty good at writing songs, because I had a gift of rhyme. I just loved rhyming words. And then, of course, I'd hear all these serious conversations about Uncle Bob that lost a leg in the war, and this other boy that never got home and how his mother went crazy, so I was writing all these dreadful, god-awful songs with all these heavy messages at 7 years old, like I had lived it myself, because in my mind I hear it and I just take it and claim it, and I'm my imagination just puts me right there, and that's how I still write. I'm just moved by things.
2: In the early 80s, Dolly headed to Hollywood and starred in some iconic movies: The Best Little Whorehouse in Texas with Burt Reynolds, Rhinestone with Sylvester Stallone, Steel Magnolias with Sally Field, Shirley MacLaine, and Julia Roberts, and, of course, 9 to 5 with Jane Fonda and Lily Tomlin. In 2006, Roger Ebert and I talked with Dolly on the red carpet at the Oscars, where she was nominated for the original song, Travelin' Through, from the movie Transamerica.
3: You want to sing that song tonight?
1: Well, yes, I am. I'm so excited about that. I haven't got nominated. Whether I win or not, I feel like a winner getting to sing it.
3: You were nominated, too, for 9 to 5.
1: Yes, I was. That was 26 years ago. I didn't win then. And I may not win tonight, but I'm looking forward to being on it.
0: I call you almost an EGOT because you have got the Grammys, and then you've got the Emmy, Tony, and Oscar nominations. So that's kind of cool. And then your CMA history is awesome. And I know one of the only women ever winning Entertainer of the Year. It's a handful of women. So I like that you're part of that history.
1: The fact that all these young women and all these young stars say that I've inspired them, it makes me feel real good. It makes me feel like I might have done something right along the way. And I love what I do, and I hope to be doing it from now on. I hope they don't think because they gave me a Lifetime Achievement Award, they thought I was done. No way that's going to happen. And I just love what I do, and I'm just so grateful that I've had a chance to make a living out of what I love to do. I'd be singing in a bar if I hadn't have made it.
0: I have lost track of all the honors you have received in your life.
1: So have I.
0: Is there one that sticks out?
1: Oh, well, actually, they all do. I appreciate all of them. But I think being a songwriter and taking so much pride in that, I think when I got put into the Country Music Songwriters Hall of Fame, that was a big deal. But then I got put into the big one, up there with the big guys, the biggest of all, the Gershwins and all that. And so, to me, that was one of the great things. And then the Kennedy Center Honors, that was pretty special, too. So, but they're all important because they all kind of track my life, and they're all steps, and it's like you never get so many that you don't appreciate what you got. But there have been a lot. But Lordy, look how long I've been in the business.
0: Six decades. Wow. Do other country stars like to comment on your clothes?
1: Yeah,
0: to you?
1: Of course. A lot of them imitate a lot of my clothes. Some of the new ones, they like to say, well, I like to shine too. And you made me think, well, if you're going to be a star, you need to shine. So a lot of them like the clothes. But yeah, they all comment on them. They always. And I started with just having local people sew for me here in Nashville when I started with Porter. And then, of course, through the years, I've graduated where I've been able to have some of the beautiful clothes by some of the greatest designers in Hollywood, and doing the movies and all. So it's been a great life.
0: One of the designers, I liked what he said about your clothes in the book. It's just all about joy. And there's something about joy that makes you feel good, that lifts you up. You've been doing that for a long time.
1: Well, I've been doing my best because I really do love what I do. And as you said, I was born with a happy heart. It gets heavy sometimes. It's not, always as joyful as I'd like it to be because, like I mentioned, we all go through our things with life's troubles and heartaches and family and all that. But my heart is good. And that my mama told me that when I was little, and I always believed it. And I'll always try to keep it good if I can.
0: I think we have seen it. What I wrote, one of my notes here, you can see at the bottom there, because I took a lot of notes.
1: And you better read it. I don't have my glasses. I said I've been around for 6 decades. You think my eyes are that sharp?
0: It says, "You make me smile."
1: Oh, that's sweet. Now let me see it, and I can tell you what that says. "You make me smile." Well, thank you.
2: Next, Dolly rocks with a little help from some friends.
0: So I'm going to name some names, and you can stop whenever you want to talk about any of them. Paul McCartney.
1: Well, I mean, who don't want to talk about Paul McCartney?
4: You shouldn't be trying to steal my house.
5: I live here, police is on the way.
4: No, you don't.
5: Police is on the way.
6: And that's when the squatter standoff started.
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7: I realized that we really had a squatter on our hands.
8: I literally lost my
9: I have seen every scam in the book, I thought.
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7: Get the out of our house.
11: Florida State Law Professor Dan Markell.
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13: If you told me this story, I would not believe it.
14: 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Wendy's family, they hated him.
15: It's not a normal family.
16: My brother said, "Hitman was my divorce present."
17: That's insane. This whole thing will make you go crazy.
18: These are me and my sister's OG girlfriends who know where all the bodies are buried.
19: Open up your blouse, get a look at
18: Nick,
19: me.
18: Liv, and Nat have so much history. Then Iris, Malika, and Khadija have history. It's going to be a little clicky.
20: You guys do not know me.
21: Why don't we know you?
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23: Mommy. Oh my God!
20: Juicy. 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
24: Hollow is like a killing field.
25: When the documentary came out, we immediately began getting leads. There is another suspect, and it wasn't Mark Goodyear.
26: We're so close to solving this. We just need the one person who connects everything.
27: So when I interview Mark this time, what should I ask him?
25: Ask him if he'll talk to me.
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29: Because the news never stops.
1: We are the champions, my friends.
0: I want to move on to your Rockstar album because I feel like it's been a long time coming. It's been percolating a long time,
1: hasn't it?
0: But then you see, it's an album with 30 songs. I mean, I know 9 are original, 21 rock anthems that we know.
1: Mm-hmm.
0: But did everyone you asked say, "Yes, Dolly," and then other people called and said, "Can I be in it too?"
1: Well,
0: have 30 songs?
1: Yeah, a lot of them did call, and I did call some of them, and some I didn't get to get because they're of our schedules, and they were involved or on tour, and we couldn't to meet the deadline. But everybody I asked sincerely said they'd love to do it, and I believe they meant it. If not, they're good actors as well as good singers. But anyway, it was a joyful thing to do. The reason it came about is, of course, the reason I loved rock, because my husband's a huge rock fan. I mean, and then, of course, it was when they wanted to put me in the Rock Hall of Fame, Rock and Roll Hall of Fame. I didn't think I'd earn that. And I kind of balked a little bit about it, and they did it anyway. I figure if I'm going to be in the Rock and Roll Hall of Fame, I'm going to have to earn it.

0: well, now's the time. If I'm ever going to do it, timing is everything. So I just decided to do it and just did it within 8 months.
1: So I'm going to name some names, and you can stop whenever you want to talk about any of them. Paul McCartney.
0: Well, I mean, who don't want to talk about Paul McCartney? I mean, I love that song, and I was going to do Let It Be anyway. And then I thought, well, I wonder if he'd do it. And so I called him, and he said, I'd love to, because I'd met him a few times here and there. So I felt a little more comfortable asking him, because I kind of knew him a little better. And he said he'd love to do it. And then after he did it, I thought, wow, wouldn't it be great to use Ringo Starr playing the drums, because that's the last of the Beatles. And he said he'd be glad to do it. And not only that, a couple of our friends came by. Peter Frampton played the guitar on that same track, and Mick Fleetwood played percussion, you know, like they got in there together. So, I mean, to me, that is just that group of people without that wonderful, iconic song, which I think that song has a wonderful message as well. So that's really one big ball of everything.
1: And Elton John.
0: And Elton John, I love Elton John. Now, a lot of people don't know, he loves country music. And we, one time, years ago, we were doing, he was singing with me on the CMAs. I did Imagine, and he played piano and sang with me on it.

0: And so that night, we were there for a couple of days rehearsing and all. And every time back in the dressing room, he'd start singing all these great old classic country songs like Behind Closed Doors and Make the World Go Away. And wow. I knew we sounded so good. And I loved the Don't Let the Sun Go Down on Me. And so I called him up and said, you want to sing with me? And he said, do I ever? So anyway, I thought that turned out really good.
1: But you wanted to do it, and you got this great support from the rock and roll community.
0: Yeah, I did, because I think they appreciated, for one thing, that I was a little bit, I didn't mean to start any controversy, but I just said, look, there are people out there that spent their whole life in rock like I have in country. I'll take anything they give me in country, because I feel that I would have earned it as much as anybody else. But I thought there's so many people out there that's waiting and dreaming and hoping to get in the Rock and Roll Hall of Fame, and now they're going to put my little white butt in there, you know, and your country, my little country white butt. And so I think they appreciated me standing up about that. And then I wrote a song just for the Rock and Roll Hall of Fame about why and how that I grew up loving Elvis and rock and roll. It wasn't new to me, but, you know, so I just talked about here I am. Accepting it. I really worked hard because I really wanted to do good. I wanted the rock world to be proud of me. And of course, I know my country fans will be because they love it when I do different things. So they don't resent it. And I'm so old now, they just think, oh, Lord, let her just humor her. Let her do what she does. You know, she's going to do it anyhow.
1: Oh, I love
0: it. So I feel, you know, like it's a good thing for all of us.
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20: Sunday, Trump's trade war with Canada. Now a multi-billion dollar standoff. What happens next? Plus, big backlash on more imported beef headed for the U.S. And Martha's on the ground with American cattle ranchers. And all the midterm fallout. 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
1: In 1986, Dolly went from Hollywood to Dollywood, opening her own theme park in Silver Dollar City, Tennessee, where there is a replica of the singer's childhood home, live shows, and some wild rides. Though you won't catch Dolly on any of them. She gets motion sickness. I love that you've given to children's hospitals, you've given to help HIV AIDS, you have helped the victims of the Smoky Mountain wildfires. This is just a small portion. You also have the Imagination Library.
0: Oh, books, books. I love books.
1: Yes. And tell me what it's been like to hear people come to you to say, I was a part of that and it changed my life because?
0: It's called the Imagination Library. It's where we give books to children from the time they're born. They get a little book in the mail with their name on it. at once a month until they start school. And they love the fact that their little name is on it. So they're going to really get in and make somebody read with them and whatever. So I really feel like that if you can read, then you can conquer anything. My own dad couldn't read and write, and that's why I got involved in this, because I got my dad involved with me, and he was so proud to see this program come to life. And so I'm just proud that we've been able to get like over 200 million books in the hands of 200 million kids. I mean, that's saying a lot. That makes me very proud. I'm as proud of that as anything I've ever done.
1: Well, I mean, aside from that, you've donated money for a vaccine. You've given a lot to a lot of people, so I've come to give you a little something.
0: Okay, great.
1: Just some fun stuff. This is on the red carpet popcorn. I'm calling this a box of butterflies.
0: Okay.
1: There's one special thing in there that my wife found. That's in a bag.
0: Okay.
1: And it goes back to your early fashion.
0: Well, I feel like it's my birthday.
1: This might be for you. We're calling it
0: that.
1: Rhinestone Rickrack.
0: Ah, that is Rickrack. That looks like Rickrack. Wow,
1: there are some
0: that's amazing.
1: Hair items
0: and
1: in there and the
0: that.
1: Silly
0: yeah.
1: stuff, but butterflies.
0: Oh,
1: are big.
0: All butterflies.
1: Okay, this will open on one side. I'll take the other one back for you.
0: Okay, yeah.
1: This is, I know, just kind of silly. I like the box.
0: Wow, look at that. Wow, look at these. Look how they shine. And I got a red one. Wow, look at you.
1: But this is the real gift I'm bringing you, Dolly.
0: Okay.
1: I think you can see this, which I'm really happy to be able to give to you.
0: Dolly, ABC7 Los Angeles is donating 1,000 books to SoCal schools and charities in honor of all you've done for literacy. Oh, thank you so much. That's great. And look at all the little kids. That's a picture that we did years ago with the Imagination Library. Wow, that's wonderful. Yeah, you can't top that. Thank you so much.
1: Thank you, Dolly.
0: Oh, that's wonderful. Well, thank you, and thank you. You're not taking my stuff back,
1: no,
0: are
1: I'm
0: you?
1: Not.
0: Okay, this is great. So I'll have popcorn at lunch.
1: Okay.
0: I'll dress up in this. I'll wear my Rhinestone Rickrack. That I'm going to use that for something.
1: Good.
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0: Good evening, I'm Morgan Norwood, and thanks so much for streaming with us. Here's a look at the stories making headlines tonight. The death toll is rising from the catastrophic flood that rocked Nepal and Tibet. Search and rescue teams are using bulldozers to remove rubble and find survivors. The number reported missing now nearly 2,000, and that includes at least 90 American citizens. There are also fears tonight that a newly formed lake could trigger a second flood. Well, as Americans prepare to mark 25 years since the 9/11 terrorist attacks, President Trump has confirmed that he will not travel to New York City. The president says he will attend a ceremony at the Pentagon instead. Now, this will be the second year in a row that the president has commemorated the nearly 3,000 9/11 victims with a speech at the Pentagon. 125 people inside that building and 59 people aboard Flight 77 died. The Department of Homeland Security is looking to provide ICE agents with some robotic reinforcements. A procurement notice seen by ABC News shows ICE is seeking $2 million to purchase robot dogs manufactured by Boston Dynamics. The notice says the robots will be used in environments that may pose risks to human personnel. Other law enforcement agencies, including the Secret Service, have already utilized the robot dogs. Boston Dynamics says any attempt to weaponize their robots is strictly prohibited.
1: ABC News, I'm Dave Packer. A massive search and rescue effort is underway with the death toll climbing after flash floods obliterated parts of Nepal's Tibet border region. ABC's Britt Clendett is in Kathmandu.
2: Hospitals now dealing with an influx of victims from the disaster zone as rescuers fight against the clock in tough terrain and monsoon downpours to find survivors, including the dozens of Americans still unaccounted for.
1: The number of confirmed dead approaching 600, more than 2,000 people still missing. The jury deciding the fate of Lindsey Clancy has been sent home for the weekend, suspending deliberations until next week. Clancy's defense argues she was suffering from postpartum psychosis. Prosecutors say she knew what she was doing when she killed her three children. And today at the Johnson Space Center, President Trump honored the Artemis II crew with the Congressional Space Medal of Honor. That is the highest honor reserved for American astronauts. This is ABC News.
4: Attorneys made final jury instruction decisions. Both of these cases appear to be coming to an end soon. I'm joined once again by our great lawyers, criminal defense attorney Brian Buckmeyer. Hey there, Brian.
5: Pleasure to be here. I think everyone's like on the edge of the seat as to whether or not we're going to get a verdict, but I think we're good now for a couple of days.
4: Couple of days, we can take a deep breath.
5: Yeah.
4: To my left, criminal defense attorney and former prosecutor Bernarda Villalona. Bernarda, what do you think?
6: Decisions. A day full of decisions that will have a lifetime of impact.
4: I feel like the more that the jury is deliberating for the Clancy trial, the more, you know, your brain starts to think about different possibilities.
6: Absolutely. Like, I find myself reviewing the evidence and watching testimony and even looking at the closing arguments again.
4: Let's talk about that. Let's start with the Lindsey Clancy trial. So the jury has been dismissed until Monday. As an overview of this case, she admitted to killing her three children. The defense says she should not be held criminally responsible for her actions because she was suffering from postpartum psychosis. The prosecution calls the killings a premeditated act. The jury did ask a question. They wanted to see some of the evidence presented at trial. Let's bring in Rena Roy, who is outside the courthouse for us. So, Rena, what did the jury want to see here?
7: Yeah, so Perry, the jury asked to see some potentially key evidence, including two bags of pill bottles and a knife that Lindsey Clancy used on herself the day of the killings. Of course, we don't know why exactly they wanted to see that specific evidence, but those pieces of evidence did come up during closing arguments from both sides. Prosecutors highlighted the steps Clancy took to secure the pills and knife, arguing she made intentional steps to kill the children before attempting to take her own life. They highlighted what they called superficial injuries stemming from Clancy's suicide attempt with that knife and the therapeutic or even low levels of medication in her system. But her defense attorney, Kevin Reddington, has strongly pushed back against any notion that her suicide attempt was not serious and has argued that she was over-medicated, Perry.
4: So we know that the options for the jury have kind of expanded in the last couple of days. Can you walk us through the options that the jury has in front of them for this?
7: Yeah, they certainly do have a number of options here that they will go through as they are deliberating. Jurors will go through five verdict options for each of the children. Of course, 5-year-old Cora, 3-year-old Dawson, and 8-month-old Callan. Under each, they can consider first or second degree murder, manslaughter, not guilty by reason of insanity or lack of criminal responsibility, or a clean acquittal. If Clancy is convicted of murder, she would face up to life in prison. But if she is found not guilty by lack of criminal responsibility, or rather insanity, she would be sent to a state mental health facility, Perry.
4: All right, Rena, thank you so much. We also want to make sure that we mention if you or somebody you know is in a mental health crisis of any kind, you can always text or call the Suicide and Crisis Lifeline. It's 988. Help is always available 24/7. You are not alone. If you're feeling any of these feelings, make sure you give that number a call. All right, let's bring in Brian and Bernard. Let's bring them back in. So, Brian, let's start with you. I want to talk more about the first question that the jury had and the sidebar, too, because this was, I mean, the first time we saw this so far with jury deliberations. So Clancy's attorney told reporters that jurors asked to see those two bags of the pill bottles and the knife that she used for the suicide attempt. What's your takeaway from that?
5: Not much, to be honest, like on the grand scale of what we're talking about here. And I say this for a number of reasons. One, let's pretend this is a sidebar, Bernard, like what we would imagine this, right? The jury instruction comes in and it's pretty straightforward. I'm the defense attorney. I'm like, Bernard, judge, they want to see the knife and the pills. All right, so we just send it back to them, right? Like, I don't think there's a discussion that we would have, right, Bernarda?
6: No, we wouldn't have a discussion. We'll just make sure that it's put on the record because we want to preserve any decisions or any objections on the record. So if there is a conviction here for ultimately the appeal.
5: But even they didn't do that. They didn't, like, say, hey, let's go and talk about this in open court, that they want these things. So I think for them, it's such a minor thing that they just sent it back. They got what they wanted. It's not really, in my opinion, an element that's going to make or break this case. I would have thought you want to see her injuries from the knife. You want to see her injuries from leaping out the window. That makes more sense than seeing the knife, because what does the knife tell you in this kind of case?
4: Right. And Bernardo, this was not, you know, a question about a fact of the law of any kind. Can we even put ourselves in the shoes of the jurors just to see where they are in this deliberation process? Can we find out anything from that?
6: Well, the reality, what we're doing is we're reading the tea leaves when we get these jury notes, and it's only been one jury note so far. So what makes this deliberation different, though, is that the jury has a hard copy of the jury instructions. So because they have that, normally us as attorneys, we're always looking for the note for requesting a definition of reasonable doubt, or can you tell us what's the difference between murder in the first degree or murder in the second degree, because questions like that gives us insight as to, one, whether they are questioning what degree of culpability is here, or whether they're questioning whether there's a reasonable doubt or not. But we don't have that here, because they can just look at the jury instructions when they want, because they have it back there. But in terms of evidence right now, that one jury note, I mean, it could be because the defense brought up was like, and look at all this medication that she was on. And actually, I was the one who found it when I went to the house. Patrick and I went to the house and we found it inside of the drawer. The prosecution and law enforcement didn't find that to be relevant. But the prosecution pushed back and was like, wait. Yes, the defense has argued about these 13 or 14 different medications she was on, but by January, whatever medication she was on was already out of her system. In January, she was only under two different medications. That's it. So it's all going to come down to credibility. Maybe they want to see how many pills were left over. Maybe they want to see the date on those medication, on those pills. So much that we can try to deduce from it. And then we don't know whether it's one juror, two jurors, three jurors, or all 12 jurors that have the same request.
4: And I believe with day one of jury deliberations, they were going for about 10 hours before they were dismissed. Brian, when you're an attorney and you're sitting there through jury deliberations, what are you thinking about?
5: So sometimes jurors walk in and they sit down and they listen to the notes. So I'm watching their body language. I'm looking, are you looking at the prosecutor? Are you looking at me? Right. What face of disgust, face of agreement? Sometimes you can get body cues to see where they're going. Here they didn't come out, so not much I can read. And then also time. I mean, there's two different schools of thought. Sometimes people would say the longer a jury deliberates, the better it is for the defense, because you might be closer to a hung jury or a mistrial or them deciding on a lesser included.
4: I need to jump in real quick. So mistrial, hung jury, how long do we have to go into deliberations for that even to become a possibility?
6: Hey, sometimes jurors send out a note the very same day that they've been deliberating and saying that, look, we're not able to reach a verdict.
4: Wow.
6: So you just never know. Every jury is different. But as of now, first off, a judge can't determine that there's a mistrial until the jury has sent out a note, at least one or two notes, stating that they are completely deadlocked. But we're nowhere near that right now because there has been no signs of it.
4: We have to talk about Avram Mack, who's kind of been going viral. Yes. He is one of the prosecution's expert witnesses. He testified as a prosecution rebuttal witness. He is no longer employed by a Delaware Children's Hospital system. We have to stress here, we do not know what happened, why it happened. We're not sure if this is something where he resigned or got fired or they just split ways. I'm curious, Brian, I'll go over to you because we talked to Bernarda. How does this affect the case now? How could this affect the case going forward, the trial going forward?
3: So for now, zero.
4: Okay.
3: Because the jury will not be informed about this. This is not evidence that was presented at the trial. They're not going to know about this. But I think we talk about this, one, for the viewers who are watching and following along in terms of the analysis here. But then two, let's say mistrial. Right. Let's say hung jury. And we've got to come back and do this again. The defense is going to try to find one way, shape or form to interject the fact that their witness testified in the last trial and shortly after that was no longer employed by this employer. Now, is a direct correlation between the testimony they gave and why they were fired? We don't know. But providing that where there is smoke, there could be fire, could be the thing that raises reasonable doubt in front of a jury. So I could see a way of a defense attorney trying to bring it in if there is another trial.
4: Bernardo, your thoughts?
6: I'm hoping, one, that the jury over the weekend, they're not looking at the news or researching this case. Hence, hopefully, that they don't find out about this information. Again, we don't know why. So that's one. Now, in terms of if this case has to be tried again, as the prosecutor, reality, because Dr. Mack didn't do well on the stand, I will not be recalling him if there's a second trial, because I think he was the weakest of the three experts that testified for the prosecution.
3: But the defense could call him and ask him why he's not working there no more.
4: That's a good point. I mean, and the thing, too, I keep thinking about, too, when the judge sent the jury home for the weekend, he was like, make sure you don't watch anything on the news, don't talk to anybody. But, I mean, media is omnipresent now with these phones and
3: everyone's
4: TVs
3: watching Burden of Proof. So
4: everybody's watching Burden of Proof.
6: Well, if they want the truth and reality and analysis, of course they are.
4: Which reminds me, we have to go to break. Make sure you guys stay here. You're not going anywhere. Who are you kidding? Ahead, we're going to be following the Lindsey Clancy trial. Our attorneys are going to be back to weigh in on some of the key moments and closing arguments. We're going to talk about that after the break.
8: Three, two, one.
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13: I've never stepped foot on a plane since the crash. 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
4: This is Burden of Proof. Let's take a closer look at the legal strategies from the Lindsey Clancy trial and lawyer up. Brian and Bernarda are here. Brian will be defense. Bernarda will be the prosecution. So both sides delivered their closing arguments and found different ways to utilize similar angles. So first, I want to look at how they try to bring in the human element. Take a listen to the prosecution here.
0: Just think of that. The being strangled and the pain and the confusion that they're going through, and it's being done by their mom. Their mom is the one that's hurting them. Their mom is the one that's killing them. That's extreme atrocity and cruelty.
4: Okay, so Bernarda, the human element in this, what do you think?
6: Definitely there. I think the prosecution brought it for two different reasons. One, to get, of course, emotion and sympathy. But number two, as part of the first charge of murder in the first degree, they have to prove that it was deliberate and premeditation, or there's extreme atrocity. Here you have that in terms of that you have your own mother putting her hands along with a rope around the neck of the child and applying pressure for whether it was 30 seconds, 1 minute, or 2 minutes, whatever it took to take life away from them, and that the last face they saw is of their mother. I mean, literally, it gives you chills when you hear that.
4: So let's talk about the defense now, who tried to do the same thing with the human element. Take a look here.
2: I don't care how many cops you have in here, how many DAs are sitting here, how many people are sitting in the front row, and they're all going to sit there and be proud of this prosecution. I told you in the opening statement that this is a prosecution that has ripped the soul out of this girl. This is what they had. This is their family.
4: Brian, your thoughts here.
3: So I think this is a better strategy by the defense than the prosecution, and I say it for two reasons. One, the atrocity is not the view of the child being killed by the parent. The atrocity is that when that child was born, the first person the doctors put that child on was either the mother or the father to gain warmth, to welcome to the world. And now the first person touching that child before they leave this world is the mother. The focus should be on the mother, not on the children. So I think the prosecution did a good job there. The defense, I think, did do a good job in showing the picture of the family, because now you have people looking at that picture and saying, that could be my family. That could be me. What would cause me to kill my children? Well, I must be, and I'm not saying this as a legal or technical term, the only way I could do this is if I was crazy. The only way a family could look like that and end like that is if she's crazy. And then now I think for the defense, you've got to make the prosecution prove otherwise, that she was in her right mind to do a thing that we all agree she must be crazy on, because why else would a mother do that? I think the defense wins on that argument.
4: I want to talk about the mental health part of this, too. That took center stage during the case, and both sides handled that again differently. Listen to the prosecution here.
0: This case is not about our mental health system, or how it treats women, or what's in the DSM-5 and what's not. That's a distraction to get you angry and passionate about an important issue, but an issue that's not on trial here. What's on trial here, what the issue is here, is what Lindsay Clancy did the night of January 24th, 2023, and what her mental state was at the time.
4: So, Bernarda, we know that the role of the healthcare system has definitely been part of the public conversation for weeks now. How do you think the prosecution handled it here?
6: The prosecution was very meticulous in the sense of bringing this jury back to what their focus should be. And the focus, we can argue, of course, that she was probably misdiagnosed. They were giving her too much medication, or they were giving her too little medication. You can have all those thoughts. But in the end, it's about exactly on January 24th of 2023, at the moment that Patrick Clancy left the house, and she is in the house with those three kids, and she makes a decision, a choice, to take those exercise bands and squeeze out the life of those three kids. What was going through her mind at that time? Was she going through an actual psychosis? Was she able to determine between right and wrong, or acknowledge the rightfulness? Or was she able to actually also conform her conduct to the requirements of the law? So let's get rid of all this background noise. We can argue about the healthcare system all day, all night, but it's about that specific day, that specific time, and involving Lindsay Clancy, not about the past.
4: Okay, so here is the defense side of all this.
2: Lorazepam, sertraline, hydroxyzine, lorazepam, buspirone, lorazepam, buspirone, trazodone, fluoxetine, zolpidem, mirtazine, clonazepam, quetiapine, diazepam, quetiapine. It goes on and on and on and on and on. We have the chat, we have the prescriptions to see. And obviously, she wasn't consuming all of these at the same time. Because one thing this kid did was try to do what she was supposed to do. She took the drugs as she was told to take them.
4: I mean, this stuff is hard to hear about now. Just, I can't even imagine what the jury's feeling listening to this for hours and hours, and this being consuming your life for weeks on end. So I want to make sure that we mention here too that the defense made to mention that she took the drugs, Lindsay took those drugs as instructed. So as she was told to take them, the prosecution refutes that. Brian, what do you make of what we just heard there?
3: So two things. One, as the judge explained to the jury, their memory is what rules in terms of what they decide is true or not. The defense can say that she followed instructions. The prosecutions can say that she didn't. The jury will remember what they remember. And we might even get a jury question about it, and we'll talk about it in the future. But I think the defense wins here, and of course I'm biased, because I think this is what they're doing that's different than the prosecution. The prosecution is trying to get the jury to come towards their argument and agree with them. The defense is saying, here's an argument that everyone, I think, universally agrees with. We are over-medicated, given too much drugs in this country. Wherever you fall on the scale, I think someone has an axe to grind with the healthcare system. And so he's meeting them where they're at and then saying, well, Lindsay Clancy also applies to this too. You're not dragging me to an argument. You're here with me where I might already agree with you, and now you're telling me that Lindsay Clancy is also in this bucket, in this kind of like healthcare failure. And I think that's easier to convince people than to drag them to an answer.
4: It seems like the defense has so much more to work with here. The prosecution is trying to keep this narrow, Bernarda, and the defense is trying to bring in all these different elements that get an emotional pull out of a juror.
6: Well, also with the defense, you have to think that what they're doing is planting seeds of doubt. They don't know which seed is actually going to stick for which particular juror. So, of course, they're making all these appeals, not only to the heartstrings of these jurors, but also as to where they stand in terms of the healthcare system and how the healthcare system actually failed her. It's apparent, of course, by all the interactions that Lindsay Clancy had with the healthcare system. But again, for the prosecution, and this is, I think, where the prosecution failed, let's just be clear, and Brian would agree with me on this, is their opening statement. I think that the opening statement by the prosecution, where they made it seem that, oh, she wasn't taking her medication, she decided what she wanted to do and just not buy it, and then you heard the testimony and it was a complete fail.
4: Yeah. Thank you guys. I always appreciate your expertise, especially on this. This is a super sensitive case. So thank you for explaining it so well. Up next, we're going to be talking about the Tupac murder trial, the jury instructions that led to a debate in court, what we can expect from closing arguments.
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26: I met Joel. He was magnetic. I knew I met the man I'm going to marry. My mom said, Jesus Christ, Caroline, you better not be a cop. And then one day, I got a text.
27: She knew something wasn't right.
26: He had a severe sex addiction.
28: He was clocking in and then going to have sex with people.
27: In his cop car while on duty. And then things got really bad.
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1: 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Dirty Secrets.
29: All right, let's go, let's go, let's go, come on.
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39: Because the news never stops.
4: You're watching Burden of Proof. Let's talk about the case. 30 years in the making, attorneys are preparing to deliver their closing arguments in the Tupac murder trial. Dwayne Keefe D. Davis is accused of orchestrating Tupac's murder in Vegas back in 96. The prosecution's case hinges on statements made by Keefe D. admitting to his role in the killing. He says now that those statements are false, he pleaded not guilty. So Brian, Keefe D. waived his court appearance as parties talk about jury instructions, specifically on how to evaluate his past statements, where he admitted to his role. He says that was a lie. What are the keys for the defense here?
3: How to evaluate when someone's telling the truth or not. Whether statements are done voluntarily, so given without any kind of coercion or threat or persuasion or promise or whatever it is. And I think that's how you evaluate someone's motivation to tell a story. Like, why is Brian Buckmeyer explaining the law on TV? Like, there are clear motivations behind that. Are those motivations positive or negative? And then can you evaluate the truthfulness of his statements from that? There's also an issue of, like, coercion, because part of the argument here that we've been making and also in court is he did a proffer to get out of a certain, like, legal predicament. He's doing things like making the book and giving interviews to make money. So what's the motivation, and can you trust that motivation and what comes out of his mouth?
4: Bernarda, over to you. Let's flip it to the prosecution side. What are they looking for in jury instructions?
6: So jury instructions is what I would call the Bible for the jury, because ultimately it doesn't matter what you argue throughout the entire trial. You could have been arguing something that's completely opposite to what's in a jury instruction. The jury is sworn to follow the law as it's given by the judge. So they're going to apply the facts to the law as they heard the facts and evidence at trial. So here, two main jury instructions that this jury is going to have to consider and that the prosecution was able to successfully argue for is the one dealing with in terms of corroboration and the one dealing with voluntariness. Usually when we talk about voluntariness and coercion in statements, we're talking about law enforcement involvement, that they stick you in a room and they're making threats to you, or they're depriving you of sleep, of food, or whatever in order for you to give a statement. But here is completely different.

0: Minutes left, so I want to get through these because they're good questions here. So, Brian, let's talk about closing. We've already talked about the importance of closing. What are you going to be watching for here?
1: I want to see the defense go beyond just burden of proof. They can't prove it just because he said it. You can't be convicted on words alone because people have. I want to see how they go beyond that and talk about lack of corroboration or police investigation that failed. I think that's the only way we're going to make out this case. Otherwise, it's a couple hours maybe of a verdict.
0: Really? Bernardo, who do you think has the upper hand right now?
2: The prosecution has the upper hand for the various statements that were made by Keefe D. Davis, but also they got a huge win doing jury instructions in terms of the corroboration. The defense this entire trial has been arguing that there's no corroboration, there's no physical evidence. The jury instructions that the judge is going to give says that just the death of Tupac alone is enough corroboration. You don't need any other corroboration of Keefe D. statements.
0: Bernardo Villalona, Brian Buckmeyer, thank you guys for being here as always, and thank you guys for joining us. I'm Perry Rustin. 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
22: I met Joel. 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
26: Tonight on ABC News Live Prime, monsoon rains in Nepal complicating that all-out search for survivors after that catastrophic flood there. Thousands now fear dead. We'll hear from an American couple from California speaking out after a wall of water they estimated to be more than 50 feet high raced toward them.
27: I grabbed him by the collar and I said, run, we need to go right now. I just said, leave the bus right away or we're going
28: to
27: die.
28: I'm Britt Clennett here in Nepal, where the race to find survivors from the flood catastrophe grows more desperate with hundreds still missing.
26: For a second day, a jury deliberates the fate of Lindsay Clancy in the death of her three young children. What evidence did they ask to take another look at?
29: I'm Deborah Roberts here in Plymouth, Massachusetts, where a jury continues deliberating the fate of Lindsay Clancy. Today, asking to have another look at some of the evidence.
30: Wow.
26: First, it was New York City, and now it's Long Island. People captured on camera.
31: From ABC News, I'm Dave Packer. The jury deciding the fate of Lindsay Clancy's been sent home for the weekend, suspending deliberations until next week. ABC's Deborah Roberts is in Plymouth, Massachusetts.
29: Now jurors must sort through the trial's gut-wrenching and graphic evidence. On day two of deliberations, the jury of nine women and three men asking for another look at some of the evidence. The knife Clancy used to try to take her own life after killing her kids, and two bags of pill bottles at the heart of this case.
31: Clancy's defense argues she was suffering from postpartum psychosis. Prosecutors say she knew what she was doing when she killed her three children.
0: days after a rushing wall of water crashed through the

0: The Tibet border region in Nepal, we've learned the death toll has risen to nearly 2,000 people, unaccounted for. Dozens of them are Americans. ABC's Britt Clendett reports from Kathmandu on the ongoing search for survivors.
1: We traveled to Bidur, one of the hardest hit villages. Search and rescue teams using bulldozers to scoop through the rubble in the hope of finding survivors. The mud and now rain making the rescue efforts even harder. Soldiers carrying 350 people trapped inside this mud-filled hydroelectric dam tunnel to safety. As contact is made with the worst hit areas, the number reported missing is skyrocketing. Now nearly 2,000. That includes at least 90 American citizens.
0: A march on Washington today. ABC's Karen Travers.
2: Thousands gathered in Washington for what they called a Defend the Vote March.
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2: The event taking place on the 63rd anniversary of Martin Luther King Jr.'s March on Washington.
4: Freedom is not a spectator sport. You cannot watch
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0: Civil rights leaders, lawmakers, and community advocates attending the rally, including Reverend Al Sharpton, Senator Bernie Sanders, and Congresswoman Alexandria Ocasio-Cortez. Wall Street today, the Dow fell less than a tenth of a percent. 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
0: Another round in the fight over President Trump's executive order on redistricting mail-in balloting. ABC Sophie Flay reports.
7: A judge has blocked the Trump administration's new rule that would restrict voting by mail. The temporary order blocks the Postal Service from increasing its oversight of mail-in voting. The judge saying it would be practically impossible for states to comply with the rule for the upcoming midterm elections. Experts say the battle over the new rule will likely end up at the Supreme Court.
0: The criminal charges against former Dallas Cowboys quarterback Tony Romo are stacking up back in his home state. It stems from Romo's arrest after a traffic stop last month in Wisconsin.
8: Step out of the vehicle.
9: Asked by a sheriff's deputy July 23rd how much he had had to drink, Tony Romo said zero when he was given a walk-and-turn sobriety test.
10: Did I pass this test?
8: Turn around.
10: No, I didn't. Huh?
9: The 46-year-old has been issued 3 new citations related to that traffic stop, including operating while intoxicated and open container in the car. His spokesman says Romo has taken full responsibility for his actions. Jim Ryan, ABC News.
0: President Trump has signed an executive order creating the U.S. Space Academy to train future leaders for the Space Force, NASA, and the commercial space industry as well. The announcement came during a ceremony honoring the Artemis II crew with the Congressional Space Medal of Honor for their moon mission earlier this year. The Academy's location is expected to be announced soon. Dave Packer, ABC News.
7: And Britt joins us now from Nepal. Britt, how are hospitals handling this influx of victims?
11: Hey, Morgan. Well, as that window to find survivors closes, it's really on hospitals like this one to manage that influx from the disaster zone as rescuers really fight against the clock in unimaginably tough terrain and monsoon downpours to find survivors. And that includes, Morgan, the dozens of Americans still unaccounted for.
7: We understand that search for them still continues. Our thanks to Britt Clendett. The jury has gone home for the weekend with no decision in the Lindsay Clancy trial. The Massachusetts mother is facing up to first-degree murder charges for strangling her 3 children. ABC's Deborah Roberts is outside the courthouse in Massachusetts with the details.
12: Tonight, the jury weighing the fate of Lindsay Clancy, the Massachusetts mom charged with murdering her 3 young children. Her lawyer saying she's uneasy awaiting the verdict.
13: She's nervous. Like I've said before, she's very... just sad, scared.
12: On day two of deliberations, the jury of nine women and three men asking for another look at some of the evidence. The knife Clancy used to try to take her own life after killing her kids. And two bags of pill bottles at the heart of this case.
3: This is a woman that did not get the medication, did not get the medical treatment that she so deserved.
12: Clancy's defense arguing that the former labor and delivery nurse was over-medicated, misdiagnosed, and in the grip of postpartum psychosis when she strangled 5-year-old Cora, 3-year-old Dawson, and 8-month-old Callan. But prosecutors countering that Clancy meticulously planned the murders, mapping out how long her husband would be out of the house.
8: She left them discarded on the basement floor like broken toys.
12: Now jurors must sort through the trial's gut-wrenching and graphic evidence, which at times left Clancy, now partially paralyzed after leaping from her second-story window, breaking down in tears.
14: And what about injuries?
15: All right, counsel, could...
12: The judge repeatedly forced to pause the testimony. The trial sparking difficult conversations about maternal mental health. Millions watching online and outside the courthouse, some there to support Lindsey Clancy. Passionate voices have surfaced outside this courthouse, with some reminding us to remember the young victims, others calling attention to postpartum mental illness. As one advocate said to me today, a painful, dark subject has been brought into the light. Morgan?
16: And let's bring in ABC News legal analyst Bernarda Villalona for more. So, Bernarda, the jury has multiple possible charges that they can consider. You and I have talked at length about how extensive and complex these jury instructions are. Walk us through the possible charges.
17: Yeah, so these jury instructions are complex, but a good thing is that the jury has allowed for these jurors to have a hard copy of those instructions, so they're able to review it as much as they want to. So Lindsey Clancy is charged with three different charges: first-degree murder, second-degree murder, and manslaughter. But before they even get to those three charges, the jury has to determine whether she had criminal responsibility, or whether the options are either not guilty of one or all the charges, guilty of either whether it's first-degree murder, second-degree murder, or manslaughter, or not guilty due to lack of criminal responsibility. So when we're talking about the differences between first-degree murder, second-degree murder, and manslaughter, first-degree murder, we're talking about deliberate and premeditation, or also with cruel and atrocity, having to deal with how the death actually took place. Second-degree murder is intentional murder. When we're dealing with manslaughter, is in terms of that the homicide was caused by wanton or reckless conduct. But in the end, if you do not find that she had criminal responsibility, then you have to find her not guilty by lack of criminal responsibility.
16: And that's going to be the key here. We did see a little bit of movement today because we understand that the jurors asked a question. They wanted to see the bag of pill bottles, but they also wanted to see the knife that Clancy used in her suicide attempt. Can we gather anything from those questions?
17: So what we're doing is that we're reading through the tea leaves, right? Because there's only been one note that has been given by the jury. So in terms of what they requested were the pill bottles as well as the knife. So let's go back to the evidence and then to the arguments. So in terms of the knife is relevant because that is one of the items that Lindsey Clancy used to try to kill herself, right? Even though the prosecution was saying that it was a fake attempt. So we're not sure exactly what they're looking for in terms of the knife. But in terms of the pill bottles, we can think about it in so many different ways. One is that the defense said, look, these pill bottles came into play because I found them when I went back to the house with Patrick. The prosecution, law enforcement, they didn't even bother to get these pill bottles. They didn't think it was relevant. So either they're contemplating in terms of the law enforcement efforts here in this case. But number two is that you also have the argument, well, I want to see when were those pills prescribed? What were the dosage of those pills? How many pills were left in those bottles to try to tell us whether she took her medication or didn't take her medication? But also flip it to the flip side in terms of the prosecution. The prosecution is like, look, we acknowledge that she was prescribed many different medications, but they weren't all at the same time, and that regardless, whether she took it or didn't take those medications, that it would have been out of her system by January 24th, 2023, and that at that time, on that date, that she was only under medication for two different medicines.
16: So we're reading the tea leaves there, Bernarda, but as deliberations continue without a decision, is there anything at any point where you're looking in terms of things could go one way or the other? What are you watching for?
17: Well, right now, the only guidance we have is whatever notes those jurors sent out. And just remember that when these jurors sent out a note, unless it's the note that says that we have a verdict, every other note, we don't know whether it's one juror, two jurors, or all 12 jurors that are asking the very same question. It couldn't just be that one juror has an issue and they want to get clarification. But what I'm looking for is what the next jury note says. Is there an issue? Or are they still trying to figure out what the facts and circumstances were of January 24th of 2023? Or are they at the point now where they're trying to decipher the jury instructions and they may need further clarification as to what they should be doing?
16: So all eyes on Monday. Of course, the jury is out for today, but everything picks back up on Monday. And of course, she'll be with us for it all. Bernarda, thank you so much. And you can watch Bernarda and Burden of Proof right here on ABC News Live weekdays at 5:30 p.m. and 8:30 p.m. Eastern. You can also watch it on demand on Disney Plus, Hulu, or wherever you listen to your podcast by searching Burden of Proof. We turn now to the Trump administration's immigration crackdown. ICE is planning to purchase four four-legged robot dogs for a couple of million dollars, and what they say will help with the securing the border and infrastructure security. Chief Justice correspondent Pierre Thomas has that story.
14: Tonight, as the Trump administration accelerates its massive deportation campaign, ICE is now putting in a $2 million order for robot dogs to track and apprehend undocumented migrants. The robots can open doors and are equipped with cameras that can see 360 degrees. They're increasingly being deployed by law enforcement domestically and abroad. A Secret Service robot dog seen here patrolling the grounds at Mar-a-Lago. And the Secret Service recently using them at a NATO conference. They are symbolic of ICE's rapid expansion. The agency recently approving the purchase of so-called shock gloves, which can briefly incapacitate a person, delivering up to 380 volts.
15: Give me your hands. Give me your hands.
14: The president's deportation efforts ramping up. Nearly 47,000 arrests by ICE in July, the most since October 2022. The majority of those arrested without criminal records. And Morgan, one other piece of news to report tonight. DHS tells us that controversial right-wing provocateur Milo Yiannopoulos, a British citizen, is now in ICE detention after overstaying his visa. The feds releasing this picture of Yiannopoulos after his arrest in New Orleans. A former high-profile Trump supporter, he is now awaiting deportation. Morgan?
16: Okay, Pierre, we're watching that closely. Well, today marks the 63rd anniversary of the March on Washington for Jobs and Freedom. This was the march where Dr. Martin Luther King Jr. delivered his famous I Have a Dream speech. Elected officials, civil rights leaders, and thousands of protesters went to the National Mall today to commemorate the day. Protesters marched in support of voting rights and racial justice ahead of the midterm elections.
4: The people who marched here 63 years ago did not just give us a finished dream. They gave us a baton, and a baton is something you do not just simply frame and hang on a wall. You run with it. So to my generation, get ready. Know your history. Know what was sacrificed for you. Know that freedom was never free. Know and get set. Find your purpose. Find your people. Find the place where your gifts meet the needs of the world. And then go. Run your leg. Run it with courage. Run it with joy. Run it with love. Run it for the people who came before you. Run it for the people running beside you. And run it for the generations we may never live to see.
16: And today's march was called, quote, Defend the Vote. National Election Day is Tuesday, November 3rd. We turn now to the war, U.S. war with Iran, now about to enter its seventh month. When President Trump announced military airstrikes in February, he predicted the campaign would last only weeks. Well, now the war is at a stalemate and the president's approval numbers are at a second term low. Mary Bruce has all the details.
18: He predicted a 4 to 5 week conflict and demanded Iran's unconditional surrender. But 6 months to the day after President Trump took America to war, the situation at a stalemate.
19: We don't want to speak to them. We're not looking to meet or anything.
18: No progress to report on efforts to strike a nuclear deal, the president's stated reason for going to war. And the vital Strait of Hormuz, opened before the conflict began, now largely shut, though the Pentagon reports progress.
20: We have successfully cleared sea mines in the Strait's international shipping lanes.
18: The war has upended global energy markets and sent gas prices soaring here at home. The average price of a gallon now $4.06, up $1.12 since the U.S. attacked Iran. All contributing to stubborn inflation, which the new chairman of the Federal Reserve today flagged as a chief concern.
21: Inflation is running above our 2% target. So the Fed's predominant focus right now should be on prices.
18: Kevin Warsh saying if inflation doesn't ease up soon, the central bank would have, quote, work to do, hinting at a possible interest rate hike to come.
16: And Mary joins me now from the White House. So, Mary, this went from 6 weeks to 6 months, and there's been this significant human toll as well with this war.
22: Yeah, Morgan, since the war began, over 3,600 Iranians have been killed, according to human rights activists, and 18 U.S. service members have lost their lives. And the war remains deeply unpopular. Recent polling, Morgan, shows that just 31% of Americans approve of U.S. military strikes against Iran.
16: Mary Bruce at the White House for us. Thank you. We're tracking several other headlines around the world tonight. A woman came within feet of a drone strike in a parking lot in Kyiv. You can see the woman on the right side of your screen. Just as that strike hits a row of cars, the one woman then jumps into the grass as cars burst into flames. Moments later, she rushes away. Ukrainian officials say this strike was part of Russia's latest air assault. The attack reportedly killed one person and damaged dozens of warehouses and homes. Well, the fastest growing Ebola outbreak in history has now spread to two new areas in eastern Congo, with a total of 60 areas now affected, according to officials there. More than 5,700 cases have been confirmed since the outbreak started, and more than 2,500 people have lost their lives. The virus is still spreading at an unprecedented speed, faster than efforts to track and slow it. Well, Norway's King Harald V has died. He spent part of his childhood in exile in the U.S. as his country was occupied by Nazi forces and ascended to the throne following his father's death in 1991. His son Haakon VIII has now inherited the throne. Harald V was 89 years old. Well, the biggest companies in artificial intelligence have joined together to issue an urgent new warning. They say the window is closing for governments and businesses to bolster their defenses against advanced AI cyber attacks. Elizabeth Schulze explains.
23: This morning, a new and urgent warning about artificial intelligence from the biggest companies developing it. More than 100 of them, including fierce rivals OpenAI, Google, Microsoft, and Anthropic, signing an open letter warning we have a limited window to strengthen cyber defenses, saying services that communities depend on, from hospitals to water treatment plants, are at risk. Adding, in the coming months, AI-enabled cyber attacks will become far more widespread and sophisticated. The letter says governments and private companies need to upgrade or replace their cyber defenses, but doesn't offer any firm commitments or timeline to do that. The threat is already there. Hackers have targeted water utilities in at least 12 states. And in recent attacks, AI models going rogue. Last month, two of OpenAI's agents broke out of a human-controlled testing environment and hacked another company. AI, Bill Gates this week sounding the alarm.
24: AI could empower criminals to create bombs, bioweapons, and computer viruses. There's no plan to ease the entry into the AI era, and not even a plan to have a plan.
23: Gates, who for years warned against slowing down AI development, is now predicting the technology could cause mass unemployment for both white and blue-collar jobs. Writing in his own memo, the transition to this new AI era will be one of the most turbulent times in human history.
25: Earlier this year, the Pentagon blacklisted Anthropic from working with the federal government after the company behind Claude insisted that its tech should not be used for mass surveillance of Americans or lethal autonomous weapons. Well, overnight, a federal judge said that the Pentagon's move violated the First Amendment. Anthropic welcomed that court win. And of course, the backdrop of all of this, Anthropic and OpenAI are both looking to go public as soon as this year. Morgan.
16: All right, Elizabeth, thank you. Well, there is growing outrage in Wisconsin tonight after a man was caught on video appearing to trip a 9-year-old football player during a game. Police say the man was a parent supporting the visiting team who became frustrated with how a play was going. Take a look.
1: Tonight, outrage at a youth football game in Wisconsin. A parent seen running onto the field and tripping a 9-year-old player. Watch again the 41-year-old dad from the opposing team tripping the boy as he races towards a touchdown, sending both of them tumbling to the ground, parents stunned.
2: He looked like he ran full force and just stuck his leg out.
5: One, two, three, family!
1: The player's coach furious.
6: The way he kicked my little guy, his leg could have broke, shin could have broke.
1: This follows another incident earlier this summer.
9: She's detained because they said you hit a kid.
1: This woman arrested in Fort Myers, Florida, after running onto the field and kicking a 13-year-old player on the ground.
16: And as for that incident in Wisconsin, that man was cited for disorderly conduct. Well, we turn now to the manhole mystery expanding across the New York region. New security images from Long Island show five men opening a manhole, climbing down, and then closing it over them. Police searched that sewer, found no one inside. Chief Investigative Correspondent Aaron Katursky has more.
10: Tonight, a new chapter in a manhole mystery. Police on Long Island are looking at this video showing these people slipping into the sewer through a manhole in the wee hours of Thursday morning. They replaced the cover once inside. Police said they searched below ground in Wantagh and found no one and apparently nothing disturbed or damaged.
26: It's kind of crazy, to be honest with you, but
27: I heard about it going on in the city.
28: Wow.
10: In New York City, at least three people were spotted just last week climbing out of a manhole near Penn Station wearing overalls and headlamps. And in June, surveillance video captured this group exiting a manhole in Brooklyn. One guy almost struck by a car. The NYPD suspects these underground scavengers are looking for valuables, but entering manholes is both illegal and dangerous.
29: This kind of urban scavenging may be happening more frequently here in New York City, Morgan, but on Long Island, police say this could be the first such incident, and they hope the last. Morgan?
16: So many questions, our thanks to Aaron. Well, coming up here on Prime, American smoking habits are changing. Cigarette use continues to fall while marijuana use is skyrocketing. We'll talk to our Dr. Sutton about the effects on your health. And harrowing moments on a California highway. You got to see this, the crash that left this semi-truck on the edge of a bridge. And we sit down with the stars of the hit TV series Dark Matter, talking about the new season that premieres today. Stay with us.
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9: Welcome back to Prime. So a new in-depth survey of American adults' smoking habits shows that cigarette use continues to decline, but American adults' use of marijuana is drastically increasing. Let's take a look at the trend line by the numbers. According to a new Gallup poll, just 11% of American adults smoke cigarettes. That's a steep decline from the peak in 1954, when 45% of Americans said they smoked. E-cigarettes are the most popular with young American adults 18 to 29, with 17% saying they vaped nicotine. Marijuana use has doubled since 2013. Today, 17% of adults say they smoke cannabis. Of those surveyed, one out of four adults aged 30 to 49 report marijuana use, the largest percentage of any group. But American adults aren't just smoking more pot. Edibles are also growing in popularity, with 15% of adults admitting that they've tried the gummies. And while cannabis is still illegal for recreational use on the federal level, some 24 states have eased restrictions and passed laws that make recreational use legal, or at least to criminalize possession of small amounts of marijuana. And for more analysis on the changing habit of adult smokers, we're joined now by ABC News medical correspondent, Dr. Darian Sutton. Dr. Sutton, thank you so much for joining us. So let's talk about big picture here. Traditional smoking cigarettes has declined since the mid-50s, right? But in the past decade, we've seen marijuana use double. What do you make of this trend?
10: Well, what stands out, Americans now smoking marijuana more than cigarettes, a shift in American habits. I think the reasons behind this are because marijuana is now more accessible, more socially acceptable, and legal in more states. And that's largely the reason why we're seeing the rates today double the rates than they were in 2013. But in terms of health effects, Morgan, it's variable. It's dependent on how often you smoke, how much you smoke, and also what age you start. Those all have different implications on your health.
9: You pointed out the availability, which I think is a key component of this. The legal use of cannabis is growing. Nearly half of U.S. states have legalized recreational use, but there are still some health implications. Can you break those down?
10: Important to share, because legal use and acceptable use or acceptance and common use doesn't mean risk-free. And so marijuana does come with risks. There are short-term risks that are associated with, for example, changes in judgment, mood, coordination. That can lead to your increased risk of traumatic accidents. There's also long-term risk. We know that cannabis increases our heart rate and our blood pressure. That can increase our risk of cardiovascular disease, increasing our risk of heart attacks and strokes. There's also a mental health factor here, increasing risk of anxiety, paranoia, panic. And then there's a dependence and addiction risk. It's estimated that 3 out of 10 people who use cannabis have a cannabis use disorder. So implications here, and also what seems to be an enlarging public health issue that many scientists and doctors are working to try and understand.
9: So it sounds like the implications are wide, but also ranging there, and they vary. I want to point to this Gallup poll that points out that almost an equal number of American adults say that they use edibles. That's 15% compared to the 17% who say they smoke marijuana. Is there a difference from a healthcare perspective versus how you intake marijuana?
10: Well, the jury is still out in terms of science and understanding what's more risky, but they each come with their separate risks. With combustible marijuana, there's the risk of inhaled irritants. It's the marijuana that you smoke. And then with edibles, there's a risk of potency. For example, certain edibles can be highly potent. That can lead to severe and intense effects. That can lead to hallucinations, nausea, vomiting. Also, edibles can be delayed effect and longer lasting and unpredictable overall. And so they have their separate risks, but in terms of understanding which is more risky, the jury is still out on that.
9: It certainly is. So on tobacco use, a record low of 11% using combustible cigarettes, but 9% of people say that they're vaping nicotine. And of course, we have seen that become more of a topic in terms of conversation with children, especially.
10: Yeah.
9: What is your assessment there?
10: That's a real sign of the success of public health in terms of decreasing the rate of cigarette smoking. But with the rise of vaping, in many ways, we're replacing one form of nicotine with another. And it's really important to understand nicotine in and of itself is not good for our health, and it can be be severely harmful, and it's highly addictive. And some of these vapes have enough nicotine to accommodate up to 20 cigarettes. And I think that type of understanding is not known because it's so easy to use. Also, when you're using nicotine, there's a risk of inhaling irritants like fine metals, fine particles, and chemicals that are in the aerosol. So it's so important to understand that although it might not be as risky as a combustible traditional cigarette, there are still true risks that can affect your health.
9: All right. Dr. Darian Sutton, thank you so much for breaking that down.
10: Of course.
9: And still ahead here on Prime, how did this big rig end up dangling off a California bridge? We have all the details. And the mind-bending...
6: ABC News, I'm Dave Packer. President Trump announcing that the U.S. and Venezuela have reached a historic oil deal that provides majority U.S. control of more than 65 billion barrels of proven oil reserves in Venezuela. The jury deciding the fate of Lindsey Clancy has been sent home for the weekend. ABC's Deborah Roberts in Plymouth, Massachusetts. Well, she says the judge in this case praised the jurors who have sat through 21 days of intense and often disturbing testimony, saying that he's never seen anyone more focused on the facts. Now, of course, we'll be seeing how long it takes him to sort this all out. Clancy's defense argues she was suffering from postpartum psychosis. Days after a rushing wall of water crashed through the Tibet border region in Nepal, we've learned the death toll has risen to over 500 and nearly 2,000 people unaccounted for. Thousands gathered in Washington for what they called a Defend the Vote March, taking place on the 63rd anniversary of Martin Luther King's I've Got a Dream speech.
11: We're going to need a miracle. It's impossible.
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28: I've never stepped foot on a plane since the crash. 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
9: Welcome back to Prime. Here's a look at some of the top stories that are making headlines right now. The death toll is rising from those catastrophic floods that rocked Nepal and Tibet. Search and rescue teams are using bulldozers to remove rubble and find survivors. The number reported missing now nearly 2,000, and that also includes at least 90 American citizens. There are also fears tonight of a newly formed lake that could trigger a second flood. Well, no verdict after 2 days of jury deliberations in the Lindsay Clancy murder trial. The Massachusetts woman accused of intentionally killing her 3 young children. The jury of 9 women and 3 men asked to review key pieces of evidence today, including 2 bags of prescription pill bottles and the knife Clancy used to cut herself. Deliberations resume on Monday morning. Well, an accident left a tractor-trailer truck dangling off the side of a bridge on a major interstate near the California-Nevada border this morning. The crash shutting down traffic for hours. The California Highway Patrol said the driver was airlifted to the hospital. The cause of the crash still being investigated. And an attempt at eviction turned into a fiery confrontation when deputies encountered a man with a homemade flamethrower in Oklahoma City. Body camera video shows the man firing a blast of flames at deputies. The deputies say they found what appeared to be an improvised explosive device, which was later disabled by a bomb squad. The suspect was arrested and charged with assault and possession of explosives. Coming up, after the death of the so-called Butcher of Bosnia, we'll take an in-depth look at the man who carried out one of the deadliest massacres in Europe since World War II. And an important recall for those with little ones. More than 100,000 car seats have been flagged. Details on that coming up.
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24: I found out my grandfather's Charles Manson. I submitted my DNA to unlock my grandfather's sealed records. I need to find out, was he born evil or was it something else?
9: Welcome back to Prime. Well, as we reported, one of the world's most brutal war criminals since World War II, Bosnian Serb General Ratko Mladic, died Thursday in the Netherlands at the Hague's prison hospital. The ethnic cleansing of Muslim men and boys that he ordered during the Bosnian Civil War, however, requires a deeper look tonight so that we may learn from and not repeat the past. Here's Tom Suvi Burge.
27: They called him the Butcher of Bosnia.
41: Ja sam general Mladic.
27: Ratko Mladic was a Bosnian Serb general. One of the most notorious figures in the Bosnian Civil War in the 1990s.
41: Ma nemoj da govoriš ništa, vojniče, ko si da meni govoriš?
27: A bloody conflict that led to the genocide of Bosnian Muslims and Croats by Serbian forces after the breakup of Yugoslavia in 1992. Mladic died this week at a prison hospital at The Hague, where 9 years ago he was convicted of a brutal campaign of ethnic cleansing. He was 84 years old. Mladic's legacy will be defined for committing some of the worst atrocities on European soil since World War II. In 1995, he orchestrated the Srebrenica massacre, where over 8,000 Muslim men and boys were killed. Mladic also oversaw the ruthless, nearly 4-year siege of Sarajevo, where civilians endured relentless shelling and sniper fire.
7: What's the lady's name?
27: An interview with CNN's Christian Amanpour at the time crystallizes Mladic's ruthless tactics.
11: They're, you know, your own people and your soldiers, to them you're a great man, you're a hero. To your enemies, you're somebody to be feared and somebody to be hated. How do you feel about that?
12: Very interesting question. Both things you say are correct.
27: Mladic was a Bosnian-born communist-era officer who sided with the Serbs as Yugoslavia disintegrated into war. The goal was to create an ethnically pure, independent Serb state by forcibly removing non-Serb populations, specifically Bosnian Muslims. He commanded his troops to, quote, scorch the brains of the Bosnian Muslims and boasted of being a Serbian god. Before the war, Yugoslavia had been an ethnically and religiously diverse country, with Bosnian Muslims, Croats and Serbs living amongst one another. But as Yugoslavia disintegrated as a country, so did coexistence. The war lasted 3.5 years, leaving more than 100,000 dead and over 2 million displaced. After the war, Mladic spent 16 years on the run before being arrested in Serbia in 2011. In 2017, a UN tribunal sentenced him to life in prison.
41: For having committed these crimes, the chamber sentences Mr. Ratko Mladic to life imprisonment.
27: Mladic died without ever expressing remorse for his crimes. For some Serbian nationalists, Mladic is a hero. But for the survivors and families of those killed, his death marks the end of a life of a man they hold responsible for unimaginable suffering.
15: Najbitnije je da je on dobio presudu kakvu je zaslužio, da je svoj život završio u ćeliji, tamo gdje mu je mjesto.
9: And our thanks to Tom Sufi Burge for that report. Well, coming up here on Prime, the stars of Apple TV's sci-fi thriller hit Dark Matter are here. We talk with Jennifer Connelly and Joel Edgerton about the premiere of the show's second season. And the good folks of Indiana have had so many recent troubles, from floods to weeks-long power outages. Well, now two lions there are on the loose. We'll tell you more. Stay with us.
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9: Welcome back. Well, a new tribute for Dolly Parton could soon take off. A recall of infant child seats, and Gladys Knight makes a surprise announcement. These stories and more in tonight's rundown. A push to give Dolly Parton a permanent tribute in Music City seems ready for takeoff. Tennessee Governor Bill Lee and Nashville International Airport have announced plans to rename the airport in her honor. Lee said in a statement, it's fitting for the airport to bear the name of the state's favorite daughter, who died Tuesday. This comes as a plane flew over downtown Nashville this morning, trailing a banner that promoted a change.org petition calling for the name change to the singer, songwriter, and philanthropist. So far, more than 150,000 people have added their signatures. Governor Lee's proposal will be up for debate September 17th. 114,000 child car seats are now under voluntary recall due to defective handles. The company Britax says that a screw could come loose in the carrying handle, which could cause a child to fall from the seats. There have been no reports of injuries tonight, but the company is working on a solution to fix the handles. You can find a list of the impacted seats on our website. The chemical tank that exploded at a Washington State paper mill last May should not have been used at all. That was the finding of an inspection nearly a year before the deadly disaster. Federal investigators have dug into the records at Nippon Dynawave Packaging Company, finding that in July of last year, an inspector had found thinning of the outer wall of a tank containing a caustic chemical, and that not repairing it would mean a, quote, high likelihood of failure. The explosion happened 10 months later. 11 workers were killed. Well, there may be some big cats on the run in parts of Indiana. Police outside of Indianapolis have been on the hunt for two lions. They received at least two reports about a lioness and a smaller cub on the loose in Indiana's Hancock or Madison counties. The lioness is reportedly around 300 pounds and wearing a blue harness. After a four-hour police search, neither lions were spotted. Music legend Gladys Knight revealed she's stepping back from the stage. Knight released a statement saying, after much soul searching, I've decided that I will be easing into fewer performances while focusing on transitioning into the next stage of my career and life moving forward. The statement comes after relatives and fans shared concerns about her health after a recent tour. No word on whether she plans to take a midnight train to Georgia. President Trump honoring the Artemis II crew in celebration of their historic moon mission. Trump awarded each of the astronauts the Congressional Space Medal of Honor at the Johnson Space Center in Houston. The crew set off on a 10-day journey back in April, traveling for the first time around the far side of the moon and back. It was the first mission of its kind in more than 50 years.
1: I was at a very important meeting with the biggest people in the country, maybe some of the biggest people in the world, and somebody said, I'd like to watch Artemis. Somehow, and that just caught the imagination, and we watched every minute of it. In fact, the meeting was a disaster, because after that was over, they were so excited, nobody did anything. So it was a total waste of time, but what can I tell you?
9: The president also signed an executive order establishing the U.S. Space Academy. Well, if you're looking for a new show to watch or add to your watch list, listen to this. A Chicago physics professor is abducted and an alternate version of himself takes his place. Well, that is the beginning of an intense journey through multiple realities in Apple TV's sci-fi drama, Dark Matter. Well, now a twisted and dim path back to normalcy awaits the family in season two, which premieres tonight. Our Perry Russum sat down with the stars of the show.
2: Why do people walk into this thing and disappear?
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7: Jennifer Connelly and Joel Edgerton are both here in studio with us. Thank you guys for being here.
16: Thank you.
17: Thanks for having me.
7: Season two of this show. I know it started off as a book. All of season one was based off the book. Mm-hmm. Season two, Uncharted Waters, basically, right, with the script. What was it like, Jennifer, diving into this world, really not knowing where this is going to go?
28: I was excited to see what Blake, who's our creator and who wrote the novel, would do with it. And I think he landed on something that's really topical, which is dealing with the unforeseen consequences of this technology that's changed all of these characters' reality. And all the characters are left to kind of figure out how to move forward now that everything that they know has changed forever.
11: Don't you think we should stay here just a little bit longer before we go and detonate our escape hatch?
12: I think if you were changing the plan, we should have discussed it.
11: Well, maybe I was worried about how you might react.
7: Joel, with this show, what was it like season two, reading the script and just trying to see where this plot was moving forward after such a great season one?
15: It's, you know, it's super complicated in a nice way. We left season one with an ensemble of characters and in my case and a few other characters' cases, multiple versions of the same character displaced in various versions of Chicago. And then the idea of picking that up and weaving a kind of very satisfying plot.
16: Even if we find a perfect world, another one of you will find us.
15: With all these different narratives and finding ways that they all sort of intersect and dovetail together. It was really kind of exciting to watch, for me, like three significant different versions of the same character kind of go on their own separate journeys, but particularly the family journey, which is we get under the hood of a marriage, our marriage, like we really didn't get to examine in the first season.
7: I remember you hearing you say with Dark Matter, with this plot, you're excited to get back to the original characters being together. What is it going to be like for you to see this on screen, to see these original characters back together?
28: It was fun. I feel like all the elements that we had in season one exist in season two, but are sort of amplified. So I feel like we have, you know, sort of more madness, more adventure, more spectacle, but also more of this drama. It goes deeper, the sort of the exploration of the marriage. I thought it was really interesting territory to cover. I really enjoyed being able to do it and with Joel. That it was surprisingly complex, subject matter that we went into, you know, sort of like really getting under the hood of a marriage in the context of a big sci-fi show like this.
15: I feel like Jennifer brings complexity to everything.
28: Unnecessarily.
15: She does.
28: Yeah.
15: No!
7: Layered characters.
15: Elevates stuff in general. And I think that's very true of this too. It's the detail with which she puts the within the scenes and the kind of shifts that just make it more interesting, make it more human and more complex, you know, which makes it more fun for me to be in those scenes with her.
7: There was some time off between season one and season two. What was it like to get back to the characters that you were playing?
15: Like get back to a non-multiverse world for a while, have a break, then get back to it.
7: Yeah.
15: It's amazing how I thought it would take a little bit of, you know, bending yourself back into a pretzel state of mind to get back into the show. But it's surprising how quickly how easy in a way it was to click back in. There's a complexity to this show, but it's always grounded in very, you know, universal human truths that, you know, the show isn't about getting bogged down in physics and high concept scientific concepts. It's really a way of examining these very real, relatable human issues.
7: If a multiverse did exist, mm-hmm. and there were other versions of yourself out there,
15: yeah.
7: would you want to meet them?
28: I mean, if it's the kind of thing where it's not going to impact anyone's reality, maybe for kicks, you know?
15: Have a little Jennifer cocktail party?
28: I mean...
7: That'd be kind of crazy, wouldn't it?
28: Just, yeah, I mean, it could be interesting, but not if it means, like, getting stuck there or it like really messing with your brain.
15: No.
28: I mean, I don't know. I'm also reluctant because I think that like that's what happens to these characters. Like they have these experiences and they're kind of changed forever.
15: Disrupts them, yeah.
28: Yeah, it's very disruptive. So I'm pretty happy in my reality where I am and my relationship.
15: I would hang out with myself for a minute, but I'd keep a time limit on it. And as long as it didn't disrupt things and it didn't like choke me out and then take over my family like it did, like happened in season one.
7: Jennifer Connelly, Joel Edgerton, thank you guys so much for being here. You guys can watch season two of Dark Matter right now on Apple TV.
9: Thanks, Perry. Can't wait to watch. Well, finally tonight, the tributes to Dolly Parton, honoring her lasting legacy of charity and kindness. Here's Whit Johnson.
17: Tonight, the legacy and generosity of Dolly Parton living on. 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Niagara Falls illuminated in pink overnight in celebration of Dolly. The Nashville International Airport lighting up in pink too. Tonight, a push by fans to rename the airport after Dolly is getting support from the airport, state lawmakers, and Tennessee's governor. And this weekend, Regal Movie Theaters in Tennessee will play her movies.
18: So why don't we just focus on the joy of the situation?
17: The proceeds going to Dolly's nonprofit, the Imagination Library. Over the years, Dolly Parton giving hundreds of millions of dollars to causes near to her. When Hurricane Helene hit in 2024, she was there in a Walmart parking lot with a big donation.
18: I'm donating $1 million today.
17: Hoping to help heal.
18: Helene.

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0: Dolly Parton's gifts to music, to community, sure to be felt for generations to come.
2: 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And thank you for watching. That's our show for this hour. I'm Morgan Norwood. 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

0: I found out my grandfather's Charles Manson. I submitted my DNA to unlock my grandfather's sealed records. I need to find out, was he born evil or was it something else?
1: I met Joel. He was magnetic. I knew I met the man I'm gonna marry. My mom said, Jesus Christ, Caroline, you better not be a cop. And then one day, I got a text.
2: He knew something wasn't right.
1: He had a severe sex addiction.
3: He was clocking in and then going to have sex with people.
2: In his cop car while on duty. And then things got really bad.
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23: Tonight, breaking news. Incredible stories of survival amid the catastrophic flooding in Nepal and Tibet. An American survivor from California speaking out tonight, describing the moment that wall of water crashed over her as she waited helplessly on a bus. And the agonizing wait now, 90 Americans among the nearly 2,000 people still missing. Tonight, the desperate search with the death toll rising. We're live in the disaster zone. The key evidence jurors asked to look at today on the first full day of deliberations in the Lindsey Clancy case, the mother on trial for the deaths of her three young children. ICE set to deploy a new tool in its massive deportation campaign, robot dogs, with cameras that can see 360 degrees and even open doors. The U.S. war with Iran, now 6 months old. Gas prices climbing, the economy taking a hit. News tonight about inflation, where things stand. The growing manhole mystery expanding outside New York City. Police and
24: from ABC News, I'm Dave Packer. The clock is ticking to find survivors of the flash flood that hit the Nepal-Tibet border. Officials say the death toll has risen to nearly 600, with more than 2,000 missing. ABC's Britt Clendett has more from Kathmandu.
25: Everyone's seeking.
26: We're hearing incredible stories of survival.
25: You're all scared.
26: American Anjana Raja from Northern California.
25: Came like a roar.
26: Remembering the moment she and her husband were inside one of those buses waiting at the border checkpoint.
25: It sucked a bunch of buses, SUVs, people, the base camp, everything. Took it in, turned it all upside down and dumped it into the
26: ground. When the glacier collapsed.
24: Search and rescue teams are using bulldozers to search for survivors or victims. Jury deliberations will resume Monday in the Lindsey Clancy trial. By the time jurors were dismissed for the weekend, they had been deliberating for more than 10 hours.
27: Now jurors must sort through the trial's gut-wrenching and graphic evidence. On day two of deliberations, the jury of 9 women and 3 men asking for another look at some of the evidence. The knife Clancy used to try to take her own life after killing her kids. And 2 bags of pill bottles at the heart of this case.
24: ABC's Deborah Roberts in Plymouth, Massachusetts. President Trump announcing on social media that the U.S. and Venezuela have

0: breached a, quote, historic oil deal that provides a majority of U.S. control of more than 65 billion barrels of proven oil reserves in Venezuela. Now, the president claimed that the deal will serve to substantially lower gas prices for Americans, his words, long into the future. Now, this comes as oil and gas prices continue to surge amid the Iran war, which reached its six-month mark today. Virginia removing Confederate statues from Capitol Square, a public park and civic campus in Richmond. Democratic State Senator Mike Jones.
1: That doesn't match up with who we are and where we are in this season and where I hope we're going as a country and a commonwealth.
0: They'll be relocated to a battlefield. 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
0: Students were injured in a stabbing at the America's High School campus outside El Paso, Texas, Friday morning. The injured victims were taken to local hospitals in stable condition. District police later took the suspect into custody. El Paso Sheriff Commander Jerome Washington gives the ages of those involved in the incident.
4: The juvenile offender was 14 years of age, the male. The two male juvenile witnesses are also 14 years of age, and one female victim who was 14 years of age.
0: A possible breakthrough in treating advanced pancreatic cancer that spreads throughout the body. A clinical trial of a once-daily pill appears to add months to the lives of patients. ABC medical contributor Dr. Alok Patel explains what this could mean beyond the clinical trial.
5: So this is an incredible step forward, and the FDA just gave this approval. It's the first targeted drug for this stage of pancreatic cancer. And a little throwback, in May, when the clinical results were first announced at a major oncology meeting, about 10,000 experts stood up and gave it a standing ovation. That is what this drug represents. And we are excited to see how much more progress will be made in this very difficult area.
0: Federal authorities say they've arrested a man they say posed as a San Francisco 49ers player as part of a dating fraud scheme. U.S. attorneys say Dajon Love stole more than $1 million from women he met on dating apps and convinced to invest money with him, an accomplice. Both men are now facing fraud charges. Dave Packer, ABC News.
6: Still unaccounted for.
7: So many still waiting for news. Britt Clenett, thank you. Back here in the U.S., new developments after the first full day of jury deliberations in the emotional trial of Lindsay Clancy, accused in the deaths of her 3 young children. The jurors sifting through 21 days of testimony, asking to review 2 key pieces of evidence. ABC's Deborah Roberts at the courthouse in Massachusetts.
8: Tonight, the jury weighing the fate of Lindsay Clancy, the Massachusetts mom charged with murdering her 3 young children. Her lawyer saying she's uneasy awaiting the verdict.
9: She's nervous. Like I've said before, she's very just sad, scared.
8: On day 2 of deliberations, the jury of 9 women and 3 men asking for another look at some of the evidence. The knife Clancy used to try to take her own life after killing her kids, and 2 bags of pill bottles at the heart of this case.
10: This is a woman that did not get the medication, did not get the medical treatment that she so deserved.
8: Clancy's defense arguing that the former labor and delivery nurse was over-medicated, misdiagnosed, and in the grip of postpartum psychosis when she strangled 5-year-old Cora, 3-year-old Dawson, and 8-month-old Callan. But prosecutors countering that Clancy meticulously planned the murders, mapping out how long her husband would be out of the house.
11: She left them discarded on the basement floor like broken toys.
8: Now jurors must sort through the trial's gut-wrenching and graphic evidence, which at times left Clancy, now partially paralyzed after leaping from her second-story window, breaking down in tears.
12: And what about injuries.
13: All right, counsel, could...
8: The judge repeatedly forced to pause the testimony. The trial sparking difficult conversations about maternal mental health. Millions watching online and outside the courthouse, some there to support Lindsey Clancy.
14: Passionate voices have surfaced outside this courthouse, some reminding us to remember the young victims, others calling attention to postpartum mental illness. As one advocate told me today, a painful, dark subject has been brought into the light. Whit.
7: All right, Deborah Roberts reporting tonight. We appreciate it. There is news this evening that ICE is set to deploy a new tool in its deportation campaign, a fleet of robot dogs to be used in operations that might be unsafe for human agents. Here's ABC's Chief Justice correspondent, Pierre Thomas.
15: Tonight, as the Trump administration accelerates its massive deportation campaign, ICE is now putting in a $2 million order for robot dogs to track and apprehend undocumented migrants. The robots can open doors and are equipped with cameras that can see 360 degrees. They're increasingly being deployed by law enforcement domestically and abroad, as Secret Service robot dogs seen here patrolling the grounds at Mar-a-Lago. And the Secret Service recently using them at a NATO conference. They are symbolic of ICE's rapid expansion, the agency recently approving the purchase of so-called shock gloves, which can briefly incapacitate a person, delivering up to 380 volts.
16: Give me your hands. Give me your hands.
15: The president's deportation efforts ramping up. Nearly 47,000 arrests by ICE in July, the most since October 2022. The majority of those arrested without criminal records.
17: And Whit, one other piece of news to report tonight. DHS tells us that controversial right-wing provocateur Milo Yiannopoulos, a British citizen, is now in ICE detention after overstaying his visa. The feds releasing this picture of Yiannopoulos after his arrest in New Orleans. A former high-profile Trump supporter, he is now awaiting deportation. Whit.
7: Pierre Thomas with those developments. Thank you. Tonight, the U.S. war with Iran reaching a new milestone. 6 months with no clear end in sight. Gas prices are still climbing. The economy taking a hit. The new Federal Reserve Chief Kevin Warsh addressing inflation, saying the central bank may have work to do. Here's ABC's Chief White House Correspondent Mary Bruce.
18: He predicted a 4 to 5 week conflict and demanded Iran's unconditional surrender. But 6 months to the day after President Trump took America to war, the situation at a stalemate.
19: We don't want to speak to them. We're not looking to meet or anything.
18: No progress to report on efforts to strike a nuclear deal, the president's stated reason for going to war. And the vital Strait of Hormuz, opened before the conflict began, now largely shut, though the Pentagon reports progress.
20: We have successfully cleared sea mines in the Strait's international shipping lanes.
18: The war has upended global energy markets and sent gas prices soaring here at home. The average price of a gallon now $4.06, up $1.12 since the U.S. attacked Iran. All contributing to stubborn inflation, which the new chairman of the Federal Reserve today flagged as a chief concern.
21: Inflation is running above our 2% target. So the Fed's predominant focus right now should be on prices.
18: Kevin Warsh saying if inflation doesn't ease up soon, the central bank would have, quote, work to do, hinting at a possible interest rate hike to come.
22: And Whit, since this war started, more than 3,600 Iranians have been killed, according to human rights activists, and 18 U.S. service members have lost their lives. Whit.
7: Okay, Mary Bruce at the White House, thank you. Now to a close call in Ukraine. A woman came within inches of a drone strike in Kyiv. You can see the woman on the right side of your screen just as a strike hits a parking lot. The woman dives into the grass as cars erupt into flames. Moments later, she rushes away. Ukrainian officials say this strike was part of Russia's latest air assault. The attack reportedly killed one person and damaged dozens of warehouses and homes. We turn now to the growing manhole mystery, this time on New York's Long Island. Surveillance images show five men opening a manhole, climbing down, and closing it again. Police searched the sewer but found no one inside. ABC's Aaron Katursky on the latest in a series of similar events across New York.
23: Tonight, a new chapter in a manhole mystery. Police on Long Island are looking at this video showing these people slipping into the sewer through a manhole in the wee hours of Thursday morning. They replaced the cover once inside. Police said they searched below ground in Wantagh and found no one and apparently nothing disturbed or damaged.
1: It's kind of crazy, to be honest with you, but
2: I heard about it going on in the city.
12: Wow.
23: In New York City, at least three people were spotted just last week climbing out of a manhole near Penn Station wearing overalls and headlamps. And in June, surveillance video captured this group exiting a manhole in Brooklyn, one guy almost struck by a car. The NYPD suspects these underground scavengers are looking for valuables, but entering manholes is both illegal and dangerous.
0: This kind of urban scavenging may be happening more frequently here in New York City, Whit, but on Long Island, police say it may be the first such incident, and they hope the last. Whit.
7: Aaron Katursky, thank you very much. Now to that troubling video showing a parent running onto the field during a youth football game, appearing to deliberately trip a young player. Other parents watching in shock. Here's ABC's Morgan Norwood.
13: Tonight, outrage at a youth football game in Wisconsin. A parent seen running onto the field and tripping a 9-year-old player. Watch again the 41-year-old dad from the opposing team tripping the boy as he races towards a touchdown, sending both of them tumbling to the ground, parents stunned.
24: He looked like he ran full force and just stuck his leg out.
13: The player's coach furious.
25: The way he kicked my little guy, his leg could have broke, shin could have broke.
13: This follows another incident earlier this summer.
26: She's detained because they said you hit a kid.
13: This woman arrested in Fort Myers, Florida, after running onto the field and kicking a 13-year-old player on the ground.
22: And Whit, police say that Wisconsin parent admitted that he was wrong. He was cited for disorderly conduct and banned from attending any more games. Whit.
7: All right, Morgan Norwood, our thanks to you tonight. In the nation's capital, hundreds of people marched in honor of Martin Luther King Jr. and to take a stand for voting rights. The event called March on Washington 2026 drew crowds to the National Mall earlier. The rally brought together political leaders and activists. Organizers called on Americans to exercise their right to vote and fight attempts to restrict voting rights ahead of the midterm elections. When we come back, the jaw-dropping scene, a big rig dangling from an overpass, what we've just learned about the driver. A rescue from the rocks, a driver pulled back to shore after her SUV plunged off a highway. Police serving an eviction notice met by a tenant and a blast from a homemade flamethrower. And the legacy and generosity of Dolly Parton living on tonight, the growing push to rename a major airport in her honor.
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33: I've fought with many warriors in my time. They were far stronger than all of us put together, and they died facing enemies that scared me far less than this one. We're going to need a miracle. It's not possible.
34: Florida State Law Professor Dan Markell.
35: Shot in the head twice.
36: If you told me this story, I would not believe it.
37: Dan and Wendy, they just seem like the perfect couple, but appearances are not what they always seem. Wendy's family, they hated him.
38: It's not a normal family.
39: My brother said the hitman was my divorce present.
40: That's insane. This whole thing will make you go crazy.
41: Being Chad Powers is hard.
42: Do you really want to stop winning?
43: Everything you say is so stupid.
41: Chad is stupid. That is the point of the character.
44: I know your secret, Chad.
43: Please do not get caught.
45: What's the worst that can happen?
42: He actually murders you?
46: How did 9/11 change you?
47: The events of 9/11 were devastating for everybody.
48: The world changed after September 11th.
49: You think, what can you do?
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0: It was glorious.
1: Premieres Tuesday, September 1st.
2: I found out my grandfather's Charles Manson.
3: I submitted my DNA to unlock my grandfather's sealed records. I need to find out, was he born evil or was it something else?
7: Next tonight, a big rig partially dangling from a highway overpass just outside Lake Tahoe. The California Highway Patrol says the 18-wheeler crashed on I-80 near Floriston this morning, a semi plowing through a concrete barrier, sending the cab over the edge. The driver was injured and airlifted to the hospital. No word on what caused the crash. A driver in California able to survive after crashing and plunging off a cliff. Rescuers found the woman in her SUV along the rocks as waves crashed into the shoreline in Ventura County. Firefighters say the SUV veered off the Pacific Coast Highway on Thursday. Crews strapped her into a basket and hoisted her back to safe ground. An eviction turns into a fiery confrontation. Deputies encounter a man with a homemade flamethrower in Oklahoma City. Deputies say body camera video shows a man firing a blast of flames at them inside an apartment. The deputies then say they found what appeared to be an improvised explosive device, which was later disabled by a bomb squad. A suspect arrested and charged with assault and possession of explosives. When we come back, the iconic singer dialing back her stage performances, plus the special honor for the crew of Artemis II months after their historic trip around the moon.
4: I met Joel. He was magnetic. I knew I met the man I'm going to marry. My mom said, Jesus Christ, Caroline, you better not be a cop. And then one day, I got a text.
5: He knew something wasn't right.
4: He had a severe sex addiction.
6: He was clocking in and then going to have sex with people.
5: In his cop car while on duty. And then things got really bad.
4: It was a betrayal that is just another level.
5: Betrayal. Dirty secrets.
8: These are me and my sister's OG girlfriends who know where all the bodies are buried.
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8: Nick,
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8: Liv, and Nat have so much history. Then Iris, Malika, and Khadija have history. It's going to be a little clicky.
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7: To the index now, music legend Gladys Knight revealing she is stepping back from the stage. Knight released a statement saying, after much soul searching, I've decided that I will be easing into fewer performances while focusing on transitioning into the next stage of my career and life moving forward. The statement comes after relatives and fans shared concerns about her health after a recent tour. Today, President Trump honoring the crew of Artemis II in celebration of their historic moon mission. President Trump awarded each of the astronauts the Congressional Space Medal of Honor in Houston. The crew went on a 10-day journey back in April, traveling around the moon and back. It was the first mission of its kind in more than 50 years.
20: We gather here on these historic grounds, though, to celebrate the immense courage and service of four
0: intrepid space heroes whose sense of daring and adventure led them further from Earth than anyone has ever traveled before.
7: The president also signed an executive order establishing the U.S. Space Academy. Still ahead, the legacy and generosity of Dolly Parton living on, the push to rename an airport in her honor.
2: I found out my grandfather's Charles Manson.
3: I submitted my DNA to unlock my grandfather's sealed records. I need to find out, was he born evil or was it something else?
9: Being Chad Powers is hard.
11: Do you really want to stop winning?
22: Everything you say is so stupid.
23: Chad is stupid. That is the point of the character.
24: I know your secret, Chad.
22: Please do not get caught.
25: What's the worst that can happen?
11: He actually murders you?
26: I've never stepped foot on a plane since the crash. And when I think about it, I have the worst flashbacks. I had to ask myself who I was going to be after this accident.
27: I could never understand what he went through.
28: Every hit is him communicating his story to the world. 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
29: All right, bye.
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7: Tonight, the legacy and generosity of Dolly Parton living on. 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Niagara Falls illuminated in pink overnight in celebration of Dolly. The Nashville International Airport lighting up in pink too. Tonight, a push by fans to rename the airport after Dolly is getting support from the airport, state lawmakers, and Tennessee's governor. And this weekend, Regal Movie Theaters in Tennessee will play her movies.
52: Why don't we just focus on the joy of the situation?
7: The proceeds going to Dolly's nonprofit, the Imagination Library. Over the years, Dolly Parton giving hundreds of millions of dollars to causes near to her. When Hurricane Helene hit in 2024, she was there in a Walmart parking lot with a big donation.
52: I'm donating $1 million today.
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52: Helene.

0: here to mend these broken hearts. And that's what I'm doing here. So
1: tonight, Dolly's nonprofit reporting an increase in both enrollments and donations since Dolly's passing.
2: I think I can, she said. Would you help me? All of you help me. I think I can. I think I can.
1: Dolly starting her Imagination Library in 1995, mailing free books to children. More than 330 million books delivered. The Library of Congress honoring her.
0: My dad couldn't read and write, so I wanted to do something to make him feel part of something special.
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16: I met Joel. 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
17: She knew something wasn't right.
16: He had a severe sex addiction.
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19: 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Dirty secrets.
20: These are me and my sister's OG girlfriends who know where all the bodies are buried.
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27: Tonight on ABC News Live Prime, monsoon rains in Nepal complicating that all-out search for survivors after that catastrophic flood there. Thousands now fear dead. We'll hear from an American couple from California speaking out after a wall of water they estimated to be more than 50 feet high raced toward them.
28: I grabbed him by the collar and I said, run, we need to go right now. I just said, leave the bus right away or we're going
29: to
28: die.
29: I'm Britt Clennett here in Nepal, where the race to find survivors from the flood catastrophe grows more desperate with hundreds still missing.
27: For a second day, a jury deliberates the fate of Lindsay Clancy in the death of her three young children. What evidence did they ask to take another look at?
30: I'm Deborah Roberts here in Plymouth, Massachusetts, where a jury continues deliberating the fate of Lindsay Clancy. Today, asking to have another look at some of the evidence.
31: Wow.
27: First, it was New York City, and now it's Long Island. People captured on camera entering manholes. But the big question tonight remains, why? A new Gallup poll shows an interesting trend in the number of Americans using tobacco and marijuana. Is one vice replacing another, or are the same number of people getting hooked on nicotine, just taking it in a different form? Our Dr. Sutton will explain. And we finish the week with the stars of Apple TV's sci-fi thriller hit, Dark Matter. We talk with Jennifer Connelly and Joel Edgerton about the premiere of the show's second season.
32: It's super complicated.
33: ABC News, I'm Dave Packer. The clock ticking to find survivors of the flash flood that hit the Nepal-Tibet border. Officials say the death toll has risen to nearly 600, with now more than 2,000 missing. That includes at least 90 U.S. citizens. Jury deliberations will resume Monday in the Lindsay Clancy trial.
0: By the time jurors were dismissed for the weekend, they had been deliberating for more than 10 hours.
30: Now jurors must sort through the trial's gut-wrenching and graphic evidence. On day two of deliberations, the jury of 9 women and 3 men asking for another look at some of the evidence. The knife Clancy used to try to take her own life after killing her kids. And 2 bags of pill bottles at the heart of this case.
0: ABC's Deborah Roberts in Plymouth, Massachusetts. Tennessee Governor Bill Lee and the Nashville International Airport announced a partnership to rename the airport for the late Dolly Parton. According to the governor's office, his team spoke with Dolly's team about the proposal this week. This is ABC News.
1: Officials say nearly 2,000 people are still missing, among them dozens of Americans. Foreign correspondent Britt Clinett is on the scene in Nepal and leads us off tonight.
28: We didn't know what was going on. And because I was in the front, I could see this coming. The guys in the back didn't even see it coming.
2: What did you see?
28: I saw something really tall, really high, brown in color. It was water mixed with the mud that was a good 50 to 60 feet high. It stood like a serpent right there staring at us.
2: Like a serpent.
28: Staring at like a cobra. Cobra's head staring at you.
3: As the death toll rises from the catastrophic glacier collapse and floods that rocked Nepal and Tibet, we're hearing incredible stories of survival.
2: Everyone's seeking higher ground to escape.
28: Because we're all scared.
3: American Anjana Raja from Northern California, remembering the moment she and her husband were inside one of those buses waiting at the border checkpoint when the glacier collapsed.
28: It just came like a roar. It sucked a bunch of buses, SUVs, people, the base camp, everything, took it in, turned it all upside down and dumped it into the ground.
3: The images coming out of the region defy the mind's eye. Video verified by ABC News shows a family trapped on their balcony as the water rises around them. This dam shattering under the immense force. We traveled to Bidur, one of the hardest hit villages.
4: Vehicles, homes completely submerged. This is where that torrent of water came roaring down through this village, destroying everything in its path within seconds.
3: Search and rescue teams using bulldozers to scoop through the rubble in the hope of finding survivors. The mud and now rain making the rescue efforts even harder. Soldiers carrying 350 people trapped inside this mud-filled hydroelectric dam tunnel to safety. As contact is made with the worst hit areas, the number reported missing is skyrocketing. Now nearly 2,000. That includes at least 90 American citizens.
5: It was like a spiritual, religious like trek they'd been looking forward to and preparing for.
3: Siddharth Venkatachalam says he spoke with his mother just hours before the flood. She, her husband and her sister are still missing.
6: I'm planning to go to Kathmandu tomorrow. But the biggest issue is we don't know.
7: It's okay. So the plan is...
6: We don't know where to go, who to see. So that's another huge issue.
3: The disaster was caused when a glacier that was holding back a lake collapsed, unleashing a 40-mile-an-hour wall of rock and ice and water more than 150 feet high. Overnight, chopper rescue efforts halted over fears another nearby lake that was formed by the initial landslide could also burst and cause another catastrophic flood. So far, that lake is holding.
1: And Britt joins us now from Nepal. Britt, how are hospitals handling this influx of victims?
8: Hey, Morgan. Well, as that window to find survivors closes, it's really on hospitals like this one to manage that influx from the disaster zone as rescuers really fight against the clock in unimaginably tough terrain and monsoon downpours to find survivors. And that includes, Morgan, the dozens of Americans still unaccounted for.
1: We understand that search for them still continues. Our thanks to Britt Clinett. The jury has gone home for the weekend with no decision in the Lindsay Clancy trial. The Massachusetts mother is facing up to first-degree murder charges for strangling her 3 children. ABC's Deborah Roberts is outside the courthouse in Massachusetts with the details.
30: Tonight, the jury weighing the fate of Lindsay Clancy, the Massachusetts mom charged with murdering her 3 young children. Her lawyer saying she's uneasy awaiting the verdict.
21: She's nervous. Like I've said before, she's very... Just sad, scared.
30: On day two of deliberations, the jury of 9 women and 3 men asking for another look at some of the evidence. The knife Clancy used to try to take her own life after killing her kids. And 2 bags of pill bottles at the heart of this case.
23: This is a woman
9: that did not get the medication, did not get the medical treatment that she so deserved.
30: Clancy's defense arguing that the former labor and delivery nurse was over-medicated, misdiagnosed, and in the grip of postpartum psychosis when she strangled 5-year-old Cora, 3-year-old Dawson, and 8-month-old Callan. But prosecutors countering that Clancy meticulously planned the murders, mapping out how long her husband would be out of the house.
10: She left them discarded on the basement floor like broken toys.
30: Now jurors must sort through the trial's gut-wrenching and graphic evidence, which at times left Clancy, now partially paralyzed after leaping from her second-story window, breaking down in tears.
11: And what about injuries?
12: All right, counsel, could...
30: The judge repeatedly forced to pause the testimony. The trial sparking difficult conversations about maternal mental health, millions watching online and outside the courthouse, some there to support Lindsay Clancy. Passionate voices have surfaced outside this courthouse, with some reminding us to remember the young victims, others calling attention to postpartum mental illness. As one advocate said to me today, a painful, dark subject has been brought into the light. Morgan?
13: And let's bring in ABC News legal analyst Bernarda Villalona for more. So, Bernarda, the jury has multiple possible charges that they can consider. You and I have talked at length about how extensive and complex these jury instructions are. Walk us through the possible charges.
14: Yeah, so these jury instructions are complex, but a good thing is that the jury has allowed for these jurors to have a hard copy of those instructions, so they're able to review it as much as they want to. So, Lindsay Clancy is charged with three different charges: first-degree murder, second-degree murder, and manslaughter. But before they even get to those three charges, the jury has to determine whether she had criminal responsibility, or whether the options are either not guilty of one or all the charges, guilty of either whether it's first-degree murder, second-degree murder, or manslaughter, or not guilty due to lack of criminal responsibility. So when we're talking about the differences between first-degree murder, second-degree murder, and manslaughter, first-degree murder, we're talking about deliberate and premeditation, or also with cruel and atrocity, having to deal with how the death actually took place. Second-degree murder is intentional murder. When we're dealing with manslaughter, is in terms of that the homicide was caused by wanton or reckless conduct. But in the end, if you do not find that she had criminal responsibility, then you have to find her not guilty by lack of criminal responsibility.
13: And that's going to be the key here. We did see a little bit of movement today because we understand that the jurors asked a question. They wanted to see the bag of pill bottles, but they also wanted to see the knife that Clancy used in her suicide attempt. Can we gather anything from those questions?
14: So what we're doing is that we're reading through the tea leaves, right? Because there's only been one note that has been given by the jury. So in terms of what they requested were the pill bottles as well as the knife. So let's go back to the evidence and then to the arguments. So in terms of the knife is relevant because that is one of the items that Lindsay Clancy used to try to kill herself, right? Even though the prosecution was saying that it was a fake attempt. So we're not sure exactly what they're looking for in terms of the knife. But in terms of the pill bottles, we can think about it in so many different ways. One is that the defense said, look, these pill bottles came into play because I found them when I went back to the house with Patrick. The prosecution, law enforcement, they didn't even bother to get these pill bottles. They didn't think it was relevant. So either they're contemplating in terms of the law enforcement efforts here in this case. But number two, is that you also have the argument, well, I want to see when were those pills prescribed? What were the dosage of those pills? How many pills were left in those bottles to try to tell us whether she took her medication or didn't take her medication? But also flip it to the flip side in terms of the prosecution. The prosecution is like, look, we acknowledge that she was prescribed many different medications, but they weren't all at the same time, and that regardless whether she took it or didn't take those medications, that it would have been out of her system by January 24th, 2023. And that at that time, on that date, that she was only under medication for two different medicines.
13: So we're reading the tea leaves there, Bernarda, but as deliberations continue without a decision, is there anything at any point where you're looking in terms of things could go one way or the other? What are you watching for?
14: Well, right now, the only guidance we have is whatever notes those jurors sent out. And just remember that when these jurors sent out a note, unless it's the note that says that we have a verdict, every other note, we don't know whether it's one juror, two jurors, or all 12 jurors that are asking the very same question. It couldn't just be that that one juror has an issue and they want to get clarification. But what I'm looking for is what the next jury note says. Is there an issue? Or are they still trying to figure out what the facts and circumstances were of January 24th of 2023? Or are they at the point now where they're trying to decipher the jury instructions and they may need further clarification as to what they should be doing?
13: So all eyes on Monday. Of course, the jury is out for today, but everything picks back up on Monday. And of course, she'll be with us for it all. Bernarda, thank you so much. And you can watch Bernarda and Burden of Proof right here on ABC News Live weekdays at 5:30 p.m. and 8:30 p.m. Eastern. You can also watch it on demand on Disney Plus, Hulu, or wherever you listen to your podcasts by searching Burden of Proof. We turn now to the Trump administration's immigration crackdown. ICE is planning to purchase 4 four-legged robot dogs for a couple of million dollars, and what they say will help with the securing the border and infrastructure security. Chief Justice correspondent Pierre Thomas has that story.
11: Tonight, as the Trump administration accelerates its massive deportation campaign, ICE is now putting in a $2 million order for robot dogs to track and apprehend undocumented migrants. The robots can open doors and are equipped with cameras that can see 360 degrees. They're increasingly being deployed by law enforcement domestically and abroad. A Secret Service robot dog seen here patrolling the grounds at Mar-a-Lago. And the Secret Service recently using them at a NATO conference. They are symbolic of ICE's rapid expansion. The agency recently approving the purchase of so-called shock gloves, which can briefly incapacitate a person, delivering up to 380 volts.
12: Give me your hands. Give me your hands.
11: The president's deportation efforts ramping up. Nearly 47,000 arrests by ICE in July, the most since October 2022. The majority of those arrested without criminal records.
15: And Morgan, one other piece of news to report tonight. DHS tells us that controversial right-wing provocateur Milo Yiannopoulos, a British citizen, is now in ICE detention after overstaying his visa. The feds releasing this picture of Yiannopoulos after his arrest in New Orleans. A former high-profile Trump supporter, he is now awaiting deportation. Morgan?
13: Okay, Pierre, we're watching that closely. Well, today marks the 63rd anniversary of the March on Washington for Jobs and Freedom. This was the march where Dr. Martin Luther King Jr. delivered his famous I Have a Dream speech. Elected officials, civil rights leaders, and thousands of protesters went to the National Mall today to commemorate the day. Protesters marched in support of voting rights and racial justice ahead of the midterm elections.
16: The people who marched here 63 years ago did not just give us a finished dream. They gave us a baton, and a baton is something you do not just simply frame and hang on a wall. You run with it. So to my generation, get ready. Know your history. Know what was sacrificed for you. Know that freedom was never free. Know and get set. Find your purpose. Find your people. Find the place where your gifts meet the needs of the world. And then go. Run your leg. Run it with courage. Run it with joy. Run it with love. Run it for the people who came before you. Run it for the people running beside you. And run it for the generations we may never live to see.
13: And today's march was called, quote, Defend the Vote. National Election Day is Tuesday, November 3rd. We turn now to the war, U.S. war with Iran, now about to enter its seventh month. When President Trump announced military airstrikes in February, he predicted the campaign would last only weeks. Well, now the war is at a stalemate and the president's approval numbers are at a second-term low. Mary Bruce has all the details.
17: He predicted a 4 to 5 week conflict and demanded Iran's unconditional surrender. But 6 months to the day after President Trump took America to war, the situation at a stalemate.
18: We don't want to speak to them. We're not looking to meet or anything.
17: No progress to report on efforts to strike a nuclear deal, the president's stated reason for going to war. And the vital Strait of Hormuz, opened before the conflict began, now largely shut, though the Pentagon reports progress.
19: We have successfully cleared sea mines in the Strait's international shipping lanes.
17: The war has upended global energy markets and sent gas prices soaring here at home. The average price of a gallon now $4.06, up $1.12 since the U.S. attacked Iran. All contributing to stubborn inflation, which the new chairman of the Federal Reserve today flagged as a chief concern.
0: Inflation is running above our 2% target. So the Fed's predominant focus right now should be on prices.
17: Kevin Warsh saying if inflation doesn't ease up soon, the central bank would have, quote, work to do, hinting at a possible interest rate hike to come.
2: And Mary joins me now from the White House. So, Mary, this went from 6 weeks to 6 months, and there's been this significant human toll as well with this war.
30: Yeah, Morgan, since the war began, over 3,600 Iranians have been killed, according to human rights activists, and 18 U.S. service members have lost their lives. And the war remains deeply unpopular. Recent polling, Morgan, shows that just 31% of Americans approve of U.S. military strikes against Iran.
2: Mary Bruce at the White House for us. Thank you. Tracking several other headlines around the world tonight. A woman came within feet of a drone strike in a parking lot in Kyiv. You can see the woman on the right side of your screen. Just as that strike hits a row of cars, the woman then jumps into the grass as cars burst into flames. Moments later, she rushes away. Ukrainian officials say this strike was part of Russia's latest air assault. The attack reportedly killed one person and damaged dozens of warehouses and homes. Well, the fastest growing Ebola outbreak in history has now spread to two new areas in eastern Congo, with a total of 60 areas now affected, according to officials there. More than 5,700 cases have been confirmed since the outbreak started, and more than 2,500 people have lost their lives. The virus is still spreading at an unprecedented speed, faster than efforts to track and slow it. Well, Norway's King Harald V has died. He spent part of his childhood in exile in the U.S. as his country was occupied by Nazi forces and ascended to the throne following his father's death in 1991. His son Haakon VIII has now inherited the throne. Harald V was 89 years old. Well, the biggest companies in artificial intelligence have joined together to issue an urgent new warning. They say the window is closing for governments and businesses to bolster their defenses against advanced AI cyber attacks. Elizabeth Schulze explains.
20: This morning, a new and urgent warning about artificial intelligence from the biggest companies developing it. More than 100 of them, including fierce rivals OpenAI, Google, Microsoft, and Anthropic, signing an open letter warning we have a limited window to strengthen cyber defenses, saying services that communities depend on, from hospitals to water treatment plants, are at risk. Adding, in the coming months, AI-enabled cyber attacks will become far more widespread and sophisticated. The letter says governments and private companies need to upgrade or replace their cyber defenses, but doesn't offer any firm commitments or timeline to do that. The threat is already there. Hackers have targeted water utilities in at least 12 states. And in recent attacks, AI models going rogue. Last month, two of OpenAI's agents broke out of a human-controlled testing environment and hacked another company. AI. Bill Gates this week sounding the alarm.
22: AI could empower criminals to create bombs, bioweapons, and computer viruses. There's no plan to ease the entry into the AI era, and not even a plan to have a plan.
20: Gates, who for years warned against slowing down AI development, is now predicting the technology could cause mass unemployment for both white and blue-collar jobs. Writing in his own memo, the transition to this new AI era will be one of the most turbulent times in human history.
23: Earlier this year, the Pentagon blacklisted Anthropic from working with the federal government after the company behind Claude insisted that its tech should not be used for mass surveillance of Americans or lethal autonomous weapons. Well, overnight, a federal judge said that the Pentagon's move violated the First Amendment. Anthropic welcomed that court win. And of course, the backdrop of all of this, Anthropic and OpenAI are both looking to go public as soon as this year. Morgan.
2: All right, Elizabeth, thank you. Well, there is growing outrage in Wisconsin tonight after a man was caught on video appearing to trip a 9-year-old football player during a game. Police say the man was a parent supporting the visiting team who became frustrated with how a play was going. Take a look.
24: Tonight, outrage at a youth football game in Wisconsin. A parent seen running onto the field and tripping a 9-year-old player. Watch again the 41-year-old dad from the opposing team tripping the boy as he races towards a touchdown, sending both of them tumbling to the ground, parents stunned.
25: He looked like he ran full force and just stuck his leg out.
26: One, two, three, family!
24: The player's coach, furious.
27: The way he kicked my little guy, his leg could have broke, shin could have broke.
24: This follows another incident earlier this summer.
1: She's detained because they said you hit a kid.
24: This woman arrested in Fort Myers, Florida, after running onto the field and kicking a 13-year-old player on the ground.
13: And as for that incident in Wisconsin, that man was cited for disorderly conduct. Well, we turn now to the manhole mystery expanding across the New York region. New security images from Long Island show five men opening a manhole, climbing down, and then closing it over them. Police searched that sewer, found no one inside. Chief Investigative Correspondent Aaron Katursky has more.
3: Tonight, a new chapter in a manhole mystery. Police on Long Island are looking at this video showing these people slipping into the sewer through a manhole in the wee hours of Thursday morning. They replaced the cover once inside. Police said they searched below ground in Wantagh and found no one and apparently nothing disturbed or damaged.
4: It's kind of crazy, to be honest with you, but
5: I heard about it going on in the city.
6: Wow.
3: In New York City, at least three people were spotted just last week climbing out of a manhole near Penn Station wearing overalls and headlamps. And in June, surveillance video captured this group exiting a manhole in Brooklyn, one guy almost struck by a car. The NYPD suspects these underground scavengers are looking for valuables, but entering manholes is both illegal and dangerous. This kind of urban scavenging may be happening more frequently here in New York City, Morgan, but on Long Island, police say this could be the first such incident, and they hope the last. Morgan?
13: So many questions are thanks to Aaron. But coming up here on Prime, American smoking habits are changing. Cigarette use continues to fall while marijuana use is skyrocketing. We'll talk to our Dr. Sutton about the effects on your health. And harrowing moments on a California highway. You got to see this. The crash that left this semi-truck on the edge of a bridge. And we sit down with the stars of the hit TV series Dark Matter, talking about the new season that premieres today. Stay with us.
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20: Welcome back to Prime. So a new in-depth survey of American adults' smoking habits shows that cigarette use continues to decline, but American adults' use of marijuana is drastically increasing. Let's take a look at the trend line by the numbers. According to a new Gallup poll, just 11% of American adults smoke cigarettes. That's a steep decline from the peak in 1954, when 45% of Americans said they smoked. E-cigarettes are the most popular with young American adults 18 to 29, with 17% saying they vaped nicotine. Marijuana use has doubled since 2013. Today, 17% of adults say they smoke cannabis. Of those surveyed, one out of four adults aged 30 to 49 report marijuana use, the largest percentage of any group. But American adults aren't just smoking more pot.

0: adult smokers. We're joined now by ABC News medical correspondent, Dr. Darian Sutton. Dr. Sutton, thank you so much for joining us. So let's talk about big picture here. Traditional smoking cigarettes has declined since the mid-50s, right? But in the past decade, we've seen marijuana use double. What do you make of this trend?
1: Well, what stands out, Americans now smoking marijuana more than cigarettes, a shift in American habits. I think the reasons behind this are because marijuana is now more accessible, more socially acceptable, and legal in more states. And that's largely the reason why we're seeing the rates today double the rates than they were in 2013. But in terms of health effects, Morgan, it's variable. It's dependent on how often you smoke, how much you smoke, and also what age you start. Those all have different implications on your health.
0: You pointed out the availability, which I think is a key component of this. The legal use of cannabis is growing. Nearly half of U.S. states have legalized recreational use, but there are still some health implications. Can you break those down?
1: Important to share, because legal use and acceptable use or acceptance and common use doesn't mean risk-free. And so marijuana does come with risks. There are short-term risks that are associated with, for example, changes in judgment, mood, coordination. That can lead to your increased risk of traumatic accidents. There's also long-term risk. We know that cannabis increases our heart rate and our blood pressure. That can increase our risk of cardiovascular disease, increasing our risk of heart attacks and strokes. There's also a mental health factor here, increasing risk of anxiety, paranoia, panic. And then there's a dependence and addiction risk. It's estimated that 3 out of 10 people who use cannabis have a cannabis use disorder. So implications here, and also what seems to be an enlarging public health issue that many scientists and doctors are working to try and understand.
0: So it sounds like the implications are wide, but also ranging there, and they vary. I want to point to this Gallup poll that points out that almost an equal number of American adults say that they use edibles. That's 15% compared to the 17% who say they smoke marijuana. Is there a difference from a healthcare perspective versus how you intake marijuana?
1: Well, the jury is still out in terms of science and understanding what's more risky, but they each come with their separate risks. With combustible marijuana, there's the risk of inhaled irritants. It's the marijuana that you smoke. And then with edibles, there's a risk of potency. For example, certain edibles can be highly potent. That can lead to severe and intense effects. That can lead to hallucinations, nausea, vomiting. Also, edibles can be delayed effect and longer lasting and unpredictable overall. And so they have their separate risks, but in terms of understanding which is more risky, the jury is still out on that.
0: It certainly is. So on tobacco use, a record low of 11% using combustible cigarettes, but 9% of people say that they're vaping nicotine. And of course, we have seen that become more of a topic in terms of conversation with children, especially. What is your assessment there?
1: That's a real sign of the success of public health in terms of decreasing the rate of cigarette smoking. But with the rise of vaping, in many ways, we're replacing one form of nicotine with another. And it's really important to understand nicotine in and of itself is not good for our health, and it can be severely harmful. And it's highly addictive. And some of these vapes have enough nicotine to accommodate up to 20 cigarettes. And I think that type of
2: From ABC News, I'm Dave Packer. Deliberations in the Lindsay Clancy trial are suspended for the weekend. Her defense says she was suffering from postpartum psychosis. Prosecutors say she knew what she was doing when she killed her 3 children. ABC's Deborah Roberts following the trial in Plymouth, Massachusetts.
3: Clancy's defense arguing that the former labor and delivery nurse was over-medicated, misdiagnosed, and in the grip of postpartum psychosis when she strangled 5-year-old Cora, 3-year-old Dawson, and 8-month-old Callan. But prosecutors countering that Clancy meticulously planned the murders, mapping out how long her husband would be out of the house.
2: It's a race against time in Nepal following the deadly flood this week.
4: The disaster was caused when a glacier that was holding back a lake collapsed, unleashing a 40-mile-an-hour wall of rock and ice and water more than 150 feet high. Overnight, chopper rescue efforts halted over fears another nearby lake that was formed by the initial landslide could also burst and cause another catastrophic flood. So far, that lake is holding.
2: ABC's Britt Clendett in Kathmandu. Officials say the death toll has risen to nearly 600, with now more than 2,000 missing. In Washington, Friday, tens of thousands of people marched for a Defend the Vote event on the 63rd anniversary of Dr. Martin Luther King Jr.'s I Have a Dream speech. Vermont Senator Bernie Sanders, while addressing the crowd, said Dr. King's dream is not being realized.
5: Tragically, that dream of a more just and equitable society has never been under greater threat than it is right now.
2: Fed Chair Kevin Warsh telling the annual economic conference in Jackson Hole that policymakers need to keep fighting inflation. Investors now putting the odds of a September rate hike at more than 50%. You're listening to ABC News.

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2: Former Bosnian Serb General Ratko Mladic died this week while serving a life sentence for war crimes in the Yugoslavia wars. Mladic was the leader behind the Srebrenica massacre. ABC's Christiana Ampour reported on the massacre for CNN.
3: The men and boys were taken out. 7,000 Bosnian Muslim men and boys were marched to their deaths. They were machine gunned. They were put in mass graves. They were slaughtered. It was the worst thing that had happened in Europe since World War II.
2: The latest measles outbreak is why Dr. Alok Patel says vaccines are the most effective way to prevent potentially deadly diseases like this from spreading.
4: We're approaching 2,800 cases that are counted. There's probably a lot more that are out there in at least 45 states. And so this outbreak is still rampant in multiple areas. And just a reminder to everyone that 2 doses of the MMR vaccine gives you 97% lifelong protection. We should actually be seeing no headlines for the measles because we eliminated it in the year 2000. We're going backwards, but we can take care of it.
2: Norway's royal palace says King Harald V died Friday morning at the National Hospital in Oslo. Harald's son has taken the throne as Haakon VIII. His daughter now becomes next in line for the throne under a 1990 constitutional reform that now allows succession to the firstborn regardless of gender. The law was not made retroactive, so it does not apply to Haakon's older sister. Dave Packer, ABC.
5: Catastrophic floods that rock Nepal and Tibet. Search and rescue teams are using bulldozers to remove rubble and find survivors. The number reported missing now nearly 2,000, and that also includes at least 90 American citizens. There are also fears tonight of a newly formed lake that could trigger a second flood. Well, no verdict after 2 days of jury deliberations in the Lindsay Clancy murder trial. The Massachusetts woman accused of intentionally killing her 3 young children. The jury of 9 women and 3 men asked to review key pieces of evidence today, including 2 bags of prescription pill bottles and the knife Clancy used to cut herself. Deliberations resume on Monday morning. Well, an accident left a tractor-trailer truck dangling off the side of a bridge on a major interstate near the California-Nevada border this morning. The crash shutting down traffic for hours. The California Highway Patrol said the driver was airlifted to the hospital. The cause of the crash still being investigated. And an attempt at eviction turned into a fiery confrontation when deputies encountered a man with a homemade flamethrower in Oklahoma City. Body camera video shows the man firing a blast of flames at deputies. The deputies say they found what appeared to be an improvised explosive device, which was later disabled by a bomb squad. The suspect was arrested and charged with assault and possession of explosives. Coming up, after the death of the so-called Butcher of Bosnia, we'll take an in-depth look at the man who carried out one of the deadliest massacres in Europe since World War II. And an important recall for those with little ones. More than 100,000 car seats have been flagged. Details on that coming up.
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40: Welcome back to Prime. Well, as we reported, one of the world's most brutal war criminals since World War II, Bosnian Serb General Ratko Mladic, died Thursday in the Netherlands at the Hague's prison hospital. The ethnic cleansing of Muslim men and boys that he ordered during the Bosnian Civil War, however, requires a deeper look tonight so that we may learn from and not repeat the past. Here's Tom Suvi Burge.
41: They called him the Butcher of Bosnia. Ratko Mladic was a Bosnian Serb general, one of the most notorious figures in the Bosnian Civil War in the 1990s. A bloody conflict that led to the genocide of Bosnian Muslims and Croats by Serbian forces after the breakup of Yugoslavia in 1992. Mladic died this week at a prison hospital at The Hague, where 9 years ago he was convicted of a brutal campaign of ethnic cleansing. He was 84 years old. Mladic's legacy will be defined for committing some of the worst atrocities on European soil since World War II. In 1995, he orchestrated the Srebrenica massacre, where over 8,000 Muslim men and boys were killed. Mladic also oversaw the ruthless, nearly four-year siege of Sarajevo, where civilians endured relentless shelling and sniper fire.
42: What's the lady's name?
41: An interview with CNN's Christian Amanpour at the time crystallizes Mladic's ruthless tactics.
43: They're, you know, your own people and your soldiers, to them you're a great man, you're a hero. To your enemies, you're somebody to be feared and somebody to be hated. How do you feel about that?
42: Very interesting question. Both things you say are correct.
41: Mladic was a Bosnian-born communist-era officer who sided with the Serbs as Yugoslavia disintegrated into war. The goal was to create an ethnically pure, independent Serb state by forcibly removing non-Serb populations, specifically Bosnian Muslims. He commanded his troops to, quote, scorch the brains of the Bosnian Muslims and boasted of being a Serbian god. Before the war, Yugoslavia had been an ethnically and religiously diverse country, with Bosnian Muslims, Croats and Serbs living amongst one another. But as Yugoslavia disintegrated as a country, so did coexistence. The war lasted 3.5 years, leaving more than 100,000 dead and over 2 million displaced. After the war, Mladic spent 16 years on the run before being arrested in Serbia in 2011. In 2017, a UN tribunal sentenced him to life in prison.
44: For having committed these crimes, the chamber sentences Mr. Ratko Mladic to life imprisonment.
41: Mladic died without ever expressing remorse for his crimes. For some Serbian nationalists, Mladic is a hero. But for the survivors and families of those killed, his death marks the end of a life of a man they hold responsible for unimaginable suffering.
45: Najbitnije je da je on
0: dobio presudu kakvu je zaslužio, da je svoj život završio u ćeliji, tamo gdje mu je mjesto.
1: And our thanks to Tom Sufi Burridge for that report. Well, coming up here on Prime, the stars of Apple TV's sci-fi thriller hit Dark Matter are here. We talk with Jennifer Connelly and Joel Edgerton about the premiere of the show's second season. And the good folks of Indiana have had so many recent troubles, from floods to weeks-long power outages. Well, now two lions there are on the loose. We'll tell you more. Stay with us.
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1: Welcome back. Well, a new tribute for Dolly Parton could soon take off. A recall of infant child seats, and Gladys Knight makes a surprise announcement. These stories and more in tonight's rundown.
32: A push to give Dolly Parton a permanent tribute in Music City seems ready for takeoff. Tennessee Governor Bill Lee and Nashville International Airport have announced plans to rename the airport in her honor. Lee said in a statement, it's fitting for the airport to bear the name of the state's favorite daughter, who died Tuesday. This comes as a plane flew over downtown Nashville this morning, trailing a banner that promoted a change.org petition calling for the name change to the singer, songwriter, and philanthropist. So far, more than 150,000 people have added their signatures. Governor Lee's proposal will be up for debate September 17th. 114,000 child car seats are now under voluntary recall due to defective handles. The company Britax says that a screw could come loose in the carrying handle, which could cause a child to fall from the seats. There have been no reports of injuries tonight, but the company is working on a solution to fix the handles. You can find a list of the impacted seats on our website. The chemical tank that exploded at a Washington State paper mill last May should not have been used at all. That was the finding of an inspection nearly a year before the deadly disaster. Federal investigators have dug into the records at Nippon Dynawave Packaging Company, finding that in July of last year, an inspector had found thinning of the outer wall of a tank containing a caustic chemical, and that not repairing it would mean a, quote, high likelihood of failure. The explosion happened 10 months later. 11 workers were killed. Well, there may be some big cats on the run in parts of Indiana. Police outside of Indianapolis have been on the hunt for two lions. They received at least two reports about a lioness and a smaller cub on the loose in Indiana's Hancock or Madison counties. The lioness is reportedly around 300 pounds and wearing a blue harness. After a four-hour police search, neither lions were spotted. Music legend Gladys Knight revealed she's stepping back from the stage. Knight released a statement saying, "After much soul searching, I've decided that I will be easing into fewer performances while focusing on transitioning into the next stage of my career and life moving forward." The statement comes after relatives and fans shared concerns about her health after a recent tour. No word on whether she plans to take a midnight train to Georgia. President Trump honoring the Artemis II crew in celebration of their historic moon mission. Trump awarded each of the astronauts the Congressional Space Medal of Honor at the Johnson Space Center in Houston. The crew set off on a 10-day journey back in April, traveling for the first time around the far side of the moon and back. It was the first mission of its kind in more than 50 years.
0: I was at a very important meeting with the biggest people in the country, maybe some of the biggest people in the world, and somebody said, "I'd like to watch Artemis." Somehow, and that just caught the imagination, and we watched every minute of it. In fact, the meeting was a disaster, because after that was over, they were so excited, nobody did anything. So it was a total waste of time, but what can I tell you?
32: The president also signed an executive order establishing the U.S. Space Academy.
1: Well, if you're looking for a new show to watch or add to your watch list, listen to this. A Chicago physics professor is abducted and an alternate version of himself takes his place. Well, that is the beginning of an intense journey through multiple realities in Apple TV's sci-fi drama, Dark Matter. Well, now a twisted and dim path back to normalcy awaits the family in season two, which premieres tonight. Our Perry Russum sat down with the stars of the show.
8: Why do people walk into this thing and disappear?
9: It's a gateway to other realities. And other versions of us. I just want you and Charlie to be safe.
12: Jennifer Connelly and Joel Edgerton are both here in studio with us. Thank you guys for being here.
13: Thank you.
16: Thanks for having me.
12: Season two of this show. I know it started off as a book. All of season one was based off the book. Mm-hmm. Season two, Uncharted Waters, basically, right, with the script. What was it like, Jennifer, diving into this world, really not knowing where this is going to go?
16: I was excited to see what Blake, who's our creator and who wrote the novel, would do with it. And I think he landed on something that's really topical, which is dealing with the unforeseen consequences of this technology that's changed all of these characters' reality. All the characters are left to kind of figure out how to move forward now that everything that they know has changed forever.
8: Don't you think we should stay here just a little bit longer before we go and detonate our escape hatch?
17: I think if you were changing the plan, we should have discussed it.
8: Oh, maybe I was worried about how you might react.
12: Joel, with this show, what was it like season two, reading the script and just trying to see where this plot was moving forward after such a great season one?
13: It's, you know, it's super complicated in a nice way. We left season one with an ensemble of characters and in my case and a few other characters' cases, multiple versions of the same character displaced in various versions of Chicago. And then the idea of picking that up and weaving a kind of very satisfying plot.
19: Even if we find a perfect world, another one of you will find us.
13: With all these different narratives and finding ways that they all sort of intersect and dovetail together. It was really kind of exciting to watch, for me, like three significant different versions of the same character kind of go on their own separate journeys, but particularly the family journey, which is we get under the hood of a marriage, our marriage, like we really didn't get to examine in the first season.
12: I remember you hearing you say with Dark Matter, with this plot, you're excited to get back to the original characters being together. What is it going to be like for you to see this on screen, to see these original characters back together?
16: It was fun. I feel like all the elements that we had in season one exist in season two, but are sort of amplified. So I feel like we have, you know, sort of more madness, more adventure, more spectacle, but also more of this drama, it goes deeper, the sort of the exploration of the marriage. I thought it was really interesting territory to cover. I really enjoyed being able to do it and with Joel. That it was surprisingly complex, subject matter that we went into, you know, sort of like really getting under the hood of a marriage in the context of a big sci-fi show like this.
13: I feel like Jennifer brings complexity to everything she does.
12: Yeah. No! layered characters.
13: Elevates stuff in general, and I think that's very true of this too. It's the detail with which she puts the within the scenes and the kind of shifts that just make it more interesting, make it more human and more complex, you know, which makes it more fun for me to be in those scenes with her.
12: There was some time off between season one and season two. What was it like to get back to the characters that you were playing?
13: Like get back to a non-multiverse world for a while, have a break, then get back to it.
12: Yeah.
13: It's amazing how I thought it would take a little bit of, you know, bending yourself back into a pretzel state of mind to get back into the show, but it's surprising how quickly how easy in a way it was to click back in. There's a complexity to this show, but it's always grounded in very, you know, universal human truths that, you know, the show isn't about getting bogged down in physics and high concept scientific concepts. It's really a way of examining this very real, relatable human issues.
12: If a multiverse did exist, mm-hmm. and there were other versions of yourself out there,
13: yeah.
12: would you want to meet them?
16: I mean, if it's the kind of thing where it's not going to impact anyone's reality, maybe for kicks, you know?
13: Have a little Jennifer cocktail party?
16: I mean...
12: That'd be kind of crazy, wouldn't it?
16: It could be interesting, but not if it means, like, getting stuck there or it, like, really messing with your brain.
13: No.
16: I mean, I don't know. I'm also reluctant because I think that, like that's what happens to these characters. Like, they have these experiences and they're kind of changed forever.
13: Disrupts them, yeah.
16: Yeah, it's very disruptive. So I'm pretty happy in my reality where I am and my relationship.
13: I would hang out with myself for a minute, but I'd keep a time limit on it. And as long as it didn't disrupt things and he didn't, like... Mm. choke me out and then take over my family like happened in season one.
12: Jennifer Connelly, Joel Edgerton, thank you guys so much for being here. You guys can watch season two of Dark Matter right now on Apple TV.
1: Thanks, Perry. Can't wait to watch. Well, finally tonight, the tributes to Dolly Parton, honoring her lasting legacy of charity and kindness. Here's Whit Johnson.
3: Tonight, the legacy and generosity of Dolly Parton living on. 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Niagara Falls illuminated in pink overnight in celebration of Dolly. The Nashville International Airport lighting up in pink too. Tonight, a push by fans to rename the airport after Dolly is getting support from the airport, state lawmakers, and Tennessee's governor. And this weekend, Regal Movie Theaters in Tennessee will play her movies.
4: So why don't we just focus on the joy of the situation?
3: The proceeds going to Dolly's nonprofit, the Imagination Library. Over the years, Dolly Parton giving hundreds of millions of dollars to causes near to her. When Hurricane Helene hit in 2024, she was there in a Walmart parking lot with a big donation.
4: I'm donating $1 million today.
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4: Helene.

0: here to mend these broken hearts. And that's what I'm doing here. So
1: tonight, Dolly's nonprofit reporting an increase in both enrollments and donations since Dolly's passing.
2: I think I can, she said. Won't you help me? All of you help me. I think I can. I think I can.
1: Dolly, starting her Imagination Library in 1995, mailing free books to children. More than 330 million books delivered. The Library of Congress honoring her.
0: My dad couldn't read and write, so I wanted to do something to make him feel part of something special.
1: Dolly Parton's gifts to music, to community, sure to be felt for generations to come.
3: 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I'm Morgan Norwood. 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
16: Premieres Tuesday, September 1st.
17: I met Joel. He was magnetic. I knew I met the man I'm going to marry. 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
16: Betrayal. Dirty secrets.
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1: Tonight, breaking news, incredible stories of survival amid the catastrophic flooding in Nepal and Tibet. An American survivor from California speaking out tonight, describing the moment that wall of water crashed over her as she waited helplessly on a bus. And the agonizing wait now, 90 Americans among the nearly 2,000 people still missing. Tonight, the desperate search with the death toll rising. We're live in the disaster zone. The key evidence jurors asked to look at today on the first full day of deliberations in the Lindsey Clancy case, the mother on trial for the deaths of her three young children. ICE set to deploy a new tool in its massive deportation campaign, robot dogs, with cameras that can see 360 degrees and even open doors. The U.S. war with Iran, now 6 months old. Gas prices climbing, the economy taking a hit. News tonight about inflation, where things stand. The growing manhole mystery expanding outside New York City. Police investigating this video obtained by our station WABC, showing five people climbing into a sewer and closing the hatch. Shocking new video showing a parent running onto the field, appearing to deliberately trip a nine-year-old player during a youth football game. The coach calling it the most cowardly act he's ever seen. The dramatic crash on a major highway, a big rig dangling from an overpass, what we've just learned about the driver. The SUV plunging off the Pacific Coast Highway.
28: ABC News, I'm Dave Packard. Deliberations in the Lindsey Clancy trial suspended for the weekend. Her defense says she was suffering from postpartum psychosis. Prosecutors said she knew what she was doing when she killed her three children. A race against time in Nepal following the deadly flooding this week.
0: Overnight, chopper rescue efforts halted over fears another nearby lake that was formed by the initial landslide could also burst and cause another catastrophic flood. So far, that lake is holding.
28: ABC's Britt Clendid in Kathmandu. Officials say the death toll has risen to nearly 600, with now more than 2,000 missing. In Washington, D.C. Friday, tens of thousands of people marched for a Defend the Vote event on the 63rd anniversary of Dr. Martin Luther King Jr.'s I Have a Dream march. Southcom says it boarded and sunk a vessel Friday in the Eastern Pacific operating as a floating refueling station in support of illicit at-sea drug trafficking operations. This is ABC News.
1: Where whole villages were wiped away. People slogging through the devastated streets in mud up to their knees. Soldiers rescuing hundreds of workers trapped in the tunnel of a hydropower plant. And the new threat now, people running in panic here on fears that a newly formed lake could trigger a second round of disastrous flooding. The number of missing doubling tonight, nearly 2,000 people unaccounted for, among them dozens of Americans. ABC's Britt Clennett leads us off in Nepal.
0: Tonight, as the death toll rises from the catastrophic glacier collapse and floods that rocked Nepal and Tibet, we're hearing incredible stories of survival.
2: Everyone's seeking higher ground to escape.
3: Because we're all scared.
0: American Anjana Raja from Northern California, remembering the moment she and her husband were inside one of those buses waiting at the border checkpoint when the glacier collapsed.
3: It just came like a roar. It sucked a bunch of buses, SUVs, people, the base camp, everything, took it in, turned it all upside down and dumped it into the ground.
0: The images coming out of the region defy the mind's eye. Video verified by ABC News shows a family trapped on their balcony as the water rises around them. This dam shattering under the immense force. We traveled to Bidur, one of the hardest hit villages.
6: Vehicles, homes completely submerged. This is where that torrent of water came roaring down through this village, destroying everything in its path within seconds.
0: Search and rescue teams using bulldozers to scoop through the rubble in the hope of finding survivors. The mud and now rain making the rescue efforts even harder. Soldiers carrying 350 people trapped inside this mud-filled hydroelectric dam tunnel to safety. As contact is made with the worst hit areas, the number reported missing is skyrocketing. Now nearly 2,000. That includes at least 90 American citizens.
8: It was like a spiritual, religious like trek they had been looking forward to and preparing for.
0: Siddharth Venkatachalam says he spoke with his mother just hours before the flood. She, her husband and her sister are still missing.
21: I'm planning to go to Kathmandu tomorrow. But the biggest issue is we don't know.
0: The disaster was caused when a glacier that was holding back a lake collapsed, unleashing a 40-mile-an-hour wall of rock and ice and water more than 150 feet high. Overnight, chopper rescue efforts halted over fears another nearby lake that was formed by the initial landslide could also burst and cause another catastrophic flood. So far, that lake is holding.
6: And wet hospitals like this one now dealing with an influx of victims from the disaster zone as rescuers fight against the clock in tough terrain and monsoon downpours to find survivors, including the dozens of Americans still unaccounted for.
1: So many still waiting for news. Britt Clennett, thank you. Back here in the U.S., new developments after the first full day of jury deliberations in the emotional trial of Lindsay Clancy, accused in the deaths of her three young children. The jurors sifting through 21 days of testimony, asking to review two key pieces of evidence. ABC's Deborah Roberts at the courthouse in Massachusetts.
23: Tonight, the jury weighing the fate of Lindsay Clancy, the Massachusetts mom charged with murdering her three young children. Her lawyer saying she's uneasy awaiting the verdict.
25: She's nervous. Like I've said before, she's very just sad, scared.
23: On day two of deliberations, the jury of nine women and three men asking for another look at some of the evidence. The knife Clancy used to try to take her own life after killing her kids. And two bags of pill bottles at the heart of this case.
26: This is a woman that did not get the medication, did not get the medical treatment that she so deserved.
23: Clancy's defense arguing that the former labor and delivery nurse was over-medicated, misdiagnosed, and in the grip of postpartum psychosis when she strangled 5-year-old Cora, 3-year-old Dawson, and 8-month-old Callan. But prosecutors countering that Clancy meticulously planned the murders, mapping out how long her husband would be out of the house.
4: She left them discarded on the basement floor like broken toys.
23: Now jurors must sort through the trial's gut-wrenching and graphic evidence, which at times left Clancy, now partially paralyzed after leaping from her second-story window, breaking down in tears.
5: And what about injuries?
7: All right, counsel, could...
23: The judge repeatedly forced to pause the testimony. The trial sparking difficult conversations about maternal mental health, millions watching online and outside the courthouse, some there to support Lindsay Clancy. Passionate voices have surfaced outside this courthouse, some reminding us to remember the young victims, others calling attention to postpartum mental illness. As one advocate told me today, a painful, dark subject has been brought into the light. Whit.
1: All right, Deborah Roberts reporting tonight. We appreciate it. There is news this evening that ICE is set to deploy a new tool in its deportation campaign, a fleet of robot dogs to be used in operations that might be unsafe for human agents. Here's ABC's Chief Justice Correspondent, Pierre Thomas.
9: Tonight, as the Trump administration accelerates its massive deportation campaign, ICE is now putting in a $2 million order for robot dogs to track and apprehend undocumented migrants. The robots can open doors and are equipped with cameras that can see 360 degrees. They're increasingly being deployed by law enforcement domestically and abroad. A Secret Service robot dog seen here patrolling the grounds at Mar-a-Lago. And the Secret Service recently using them at a NATO conference. They are symbolic of ICE's rapid expansion. The agency recently approving the purchase of so-called shock gloves, which can briefly incapacitate a person delivering up to 380 volts.
10: Give me your hands. Give me your hands.
9: The president's deportation efforts ramping up. Nearly 47,000 arrests by ICE in July, the most since October 2022. The majority of those arrested without criminal records.
11: And Whit, one other piece of news to report tonight. DHS tells us that controversial right-wing provocateur Milo Yiannopoulos, a British citizen, is now in ICE detention after overstaying his visa. The feds releasing this picture of Yiannopoulos after his arrest in New Orleans. A former high-profile Trump supporter, he is now awaiting deportation. Whit.
1: Pierre Thomas with those developments. Thank you. Tonight, the U.S. war with Iran reaching a new milestone. 6 months with no clear end in sight. Gas prices are still climbing. The economy taking a hit. The new Federal Reserve Chief, Kevin Warsh, addressing inflation, saying the central bank may have work to do. Here's ABC's Chief White House Correspondent, Mary Bruce.
12: He predicted a 4 to 5 week conflict and demanded Iran's unconditional surrender. But 6 months to the day after President Trump took America to war, the situation at a stalemate.
13: We don't want to speak to them. We're not looking to meet or anything.
12: No progress to report on efforts to strike a nuclear deal, the president's stated reason for going to war. And the vital Strait of Hormuz, open before the conflict began, now largely shut, though the Pentagon reports progress.
14: We have successfully cleared sea mines in the Strait's international shipping lanes.
12: The war has upended global energy markets and sent gas prices soaring here at home. The average price of a gallon now $4.06, up $1.12 since the U.S. attacked Iran. All contributing to stubborn inflation, which the new chairman of the Federal Reserve today flagged as a chief concern.
29: Inflation is running above our 2% target. So the Fed's predominant focus right now should be on prices.
12: Kevin Warsh saying if inflation doesn't ease up soon, the central bank would have, quote, work to do, hinting at a possible interest rate hike to come.
30: And Whit, since this war started, more than 3,600 Iranians have been killed, according to human rights activists, and 18 U.S. service members have lost their lives. Whit.
1: Okay, Mary Bruce at the White House, thank you. Now to a close call in Ukraine. A woman came within inches of a drone strike in Kyiv. You can see the woman on the right side of your screen just as a strike hits a parking lot. The woman dives into the grass as cars erupt into flames. Moments later, she rushes away. Ukrainian officials say this strike was part of Russia's latest air assault. The attack reportedly killed one person and damaged dozens of warehouses and homes. We turn now to the growing manhole mystery, this time on New York's Long Island. Surveillance images show five men opening a manhole, climbing down, and closing it again. Police searched the sewer but found no one inside. ABC's Aaron Katursky on the latest in a series of similar events across New York.
5: Tonight, a new chapter in a manhole mystery. Police on Long Island are looking at this video showing these people slipping into the sewer through a manhole in the wee hours of Thursday morning. They replaced the cover once inside. Police said they searched below ground in Wantagh and found no one and apparently nothing disturbed or damaged.
7: It's kind of crazy, to be honest with you, but
15: I heard about it going on in the city.
16: Wow.
5: In New York City, at least three people were spotted just last week climbing out of a manhole near Penn Station wearing overalls and headlamps. And in June, surveillance video captured this group exiting a manhole in Brooklyn, one guy almost struck by a car. The NYPD suspects these underground scavengers are looking for valuables, but entering manholes is both illegal and dangerous.
1: This kind of urban scavenging may be happening more frequently here in New York City, Whit, but on Long Island, police say it may be the first such incident, and they hope the last. With Aaron Katursky, thank you very much. Now to that troubling video showing a parent running onto the field during a youth football game, appearing to deliberately trip a young player. Other parents watching in shock. Here's ABC's Morgan Norwood.
17: Tonight, outrage at a youth football game in Wisconsin. A parent seen running onto the field and tripping a 9-year-old player. Watch again the 41-year-old dad from the opposing team tripping the boy as he races towards a touchdown, sending both of them tumbling to the ground, parents stunned.
18: He looked like he ran full force and just stuck his leg out.
19: One, two, three, family!
17: The player's coach furious.
20: The way he kicked my little guy, his leg could have broke, shin could have broke.
17: This follows another incident earlier this summer.
22: She's detained because they said you hit a kid.
17: This woman arrested in Fort Myers, Florida, after running onto the field and kicking a 13-year-old player on the ground.
24: And Whit, police say that Wisconsin parent admitted that he was wrong. He was cited for disorderly conduct and banned from attending any more games. Whit.
1: All right, Morgan Norwood, our thanks to you tonight. In the nation's capital, hundreds of people marched in honor of Martin Luther King Jr. and to take a stand for voting rights. The event called March on Washington 2026 drew crowds to the National Mall earlier. The rally brought together political leaders and activists. Organizers called on Americans to exercise their right to vote and fight attempts to restrict voting rights ahead of the midterm elections. When we come back, the jaw-dropping scene, a big rig dangling from an overpass, what we've just learned about the driver. A rescue from the rocks, a driver pulled back to shore after her SUV plunged off a highway. Police serving an eviction notice met by a tenant and a blast from a homemade flamethrower. And the legacy and generosity of Dolly Parton living on tonight, the growing push to rename a major airport in her honor.
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41: We're tracking several stories breaking this evening. In the flood zone, the painstaking search for the missing continues.
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41: Your testimony was so critical to Epstein's arrest. 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
41: Chaos breaks out. Your husband is whisked away. What did that moment feel like for you?
39: Surprising.
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1: Next tonight, a big rig partially dangling from a highway overpass just outside Lake Tahoe. The California Highway Patrol says the 18-wheeler crashed on I-80 near Floriston this morning, the semi plowing through a concrete barrier, sending the cab over the edge. The driver was injured and airlifted to the hospital. No word on what caused the crash. A driver in California able to survive after crashing and plunging off a cliff. Rescuers found the woman in her SUV along the rocks as waves crashed into the shoreline in Ventura County. Firefighters say the SUV veered off the Pacific Coast Highway on Thursday. Crews strapped her into a basket and hoisted her back to safe ground. An eviction turns into a fiery confrontation. Deputies encounter a man with a homemade flamethrower in Oklahoma City. Deputies say body camera video shows a man firing a blast of flames at them inside an apartment. The deputies then say they found what appeared to be an improvised explosive device, which was later disabled by a bomb squad. A suspect arrested and charged with assault and possession of explosives. When we come back, the iconic singer dialing back her stage performances, plus the special honor for the crew of Artemis II months after their historic trip around the moon.
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44: 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It was glorious.
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45: I've never stepped foot on a plane since the crash. 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
1: To the Index now, music legend Gladys Knight revealing she is stepping back from the stage. Knight released a statement saying, after much soul searching, I've decided that I will be easing into fewer performances while focusing on transitioning into the next stage of my career and life moving forward. The statement comes after relatives and fans shared concerns about her health after a recent tour. Today, President Trump honoring the crew of Artemis II in celebration of their historic moon mission. President Trump awarded each of the astronauts the Congressional Space Medal of Honor in Houston. The crew went on a 10-day journey back in April, traveling around the moon and back. It was the first mission of its kind in more than 50 years.
15: We gather here on these historic grounds, though, to celebrate the immense courage and service of four intrepid space heroes whose sense of daring and adventure led them further from Earth than anyone has ever traveled before.
1: The president also signed an executive order establishing the U.S. Space Academy. Still ahead, the legacy and generosity of Dolly Parton living on, the push to rename an airport in her honor.
16: I've fought with many warriors in my time. They were far stronger than all of us put together, and they died facing enemies that scared me far less than this one. We're going to need a miracle. It's not possible.
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30: When the documentary came out, we immediately began getting leads. 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
35: We're so close to solving this. 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
30: Ask him if he'll talk to me.
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48: 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And dude, he has got a crazy story.
37: 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The big backlash on more imported beef headed for the U.S. and all the midterm fallout on ABC's This Week.
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1: Finally tonight, the tributes to Dolly Parton and the push for a new special honor.
0: All you gotta do is smile that smile.
1: Tonight, the legacy and generosity of Dolly Parton living on. Radio stations across her home state of Tennessee all playing her music at the same time in tribute. Niagara Falls illuminated in pink overnight in celebration of Dolly. The Nashville International Airport lighting up in pink too. Tonight, a push by fans to rename the airport after Dolly is getting support from the airport, state lawmakers, and Tennessee's governor. And this weekend, Regal Movie Theaters in Tennessee will play her movies.
2: So why don't we just focus on the joy of the situation?
1: The proceeds going to Dolly's nonprofit, the Imagination Library. Over the years, Dolly Parton giving hundreds of millions of dollars to causes near to her. When Hurricane Helene hit in 2024, she was there in a Walmart parking lot with a big donation.
2: I'm donating $1 million today.
1: Hoping to help heal.
2: Helen.

0: here to mend these broken hearts. And that's what I'm doing here. So
1: tonight, Dolly's nonprofit reporting an increase in both enrollments and donations since Dolly's passing.
2: I think I can, she said. Would you help me? All of you help me. I think I can. I think I can.
1: Dolly, starting her Imagination Library in 1995, mailing free books to children. More than 330 million books delivered. The Library of Congress honoring her.
0: My dad couldn't read and write, so I wanted to do something to make him feel part of something special.
1: Dolly Parton's gifts to music, to community, sure to be felt for generations to come.
3: An inspiration to so many and still making a difference. I'm Whit Johnson in New York. I'll see you on GMA first thing in the morning. Good night.
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21: Hey there, I'm Perry Russum. This is Burden of Proof, where we cover high-profile cases. In the Lindsey Clancy trial, the jury is deliberating. In the Tupac murder trial, attorneys made final jury instruction decisions. Both of these cases appear to be coming to an end soon. I'm joined once again by our great lawyers, criminal defense attorney Brian Buckmeyer. Hey there, Brian.
22: Pleasure to be here. I think everyone's like on the edge of the seat as to whether or not we're going to get a verdict. But I think we're good now for a couple of days.
21: Couple days, we can take a deep breath.
22: Yeah.
21: To my left, criminal defense attorney and former prosecutor Bernarda Villalona. Bernarda, what do you think?
23: Decisions, decisions, decisions. A day full of decisions that will have a lifetime of impact.
21: I feel like the more that the jury is deliberating for the Clancy trial, the more, you know, your brain starts to think about different possibilities.
23: Absolutely. Like, I find myself reviewing.
24: From ABC News. I'm Dave Packer. A race against time in Nepal for survivors after catastrophic flash flooding this week. Officials say the death toll nearing 600 and that could keep rising. ABC's Tom Sophie Burridge on the rescue effort.
25: This is a highly complex operation in very, very challenging conditions for those rescue teams. We're seeing helicopters clearly playing a key role trying to get into those remote communities which were simply devastated by that wall of debris and water on Wednesday. 2.5 days on from this disaster, the scale of tragedy in Nepal is becoming clearer. Nepalese officials now believe that close to 2,000 people are missing.
24: The jury sent home as deliberations continue in the Lindsey Clancy murder trial. The Massachusetts mother acknowledging that she killed her three children, but claims she's not criminally responsible because she was suffering from postpartum psychosis. ABC's Peter Haralambos.
26: We understand that the jury requested two specific pieces of evidence. One is the knife that Clancy used to try to commit suicide. This was the knife that was found in her second floor bedroom. She used it to cut her wrist and cut her neck before jumping out of that window. That incident, of course, leaving her paralyzed from the waist down. The other thing was some of the pill bottles that were recovered from her home.
24: Virginia is removing Confederate statues from Capitol Square, a public park and civic campus in Richmond. Democratic State Senator Mike Jones calls the presence of these monuments a misrepresentation of what Virginia stands for.
27: Monuments, as I've always said, they're symbols. They point to something beyond themselves. Is this what the Commonwealth is about? Is this where we want to direct people to? And it's not.
24: Venezuela's interim president, Delcy Rodriguez, saying in a statement that her country is entering a new era of recovery and growth after President Trump announced Friday a historic U.S.-Venezuela oil deal that he claims will lower gas prices. 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
1: The Trump administration's immigration policy hasn't pulled back on efforts to deport unauthorized immigrants in the U.S., including outspoken supporters of the president. Here's ABC Chief Justice Correspondent Pierre Thomas.
2: DHS tells us that controversial right-wing provocateur Milo Yiannopoulos, a British citizen, is now in ICE detention after his arrest in New Orleans after overstaying his visa. A former high-profile Trump supporter, he is now awaiting deportation.
1: A federal judge has ruled that the Pentagon's efforts to designate AI company Anthropic a national security threat are unconstitutional. The Pentagon and Anthropic were set to partner with one another, but the Pentagon rejected safeguards requested by Anthropic. ABC's Elizabeth Schulze has more.
3: How we got here was Anthropic and the Defense Department were in these negotiations for a contract. They had been in a contract for years, and they virtually fell apart because Anthropic said, we want to make sure that there are restrictions on our technology, Claude. A lot of people heard of it, a very popular AI tool. We want to make sure that there are restrictions that Claude is not used for mass surveillance of Americans or for lethal autonomous weapons. Well, the Pentagon said, we don't want you putting any terms on this. And basically, the deal fell apart. And then in the wake of that, the Pentagon designated it as a national security risk.
1: Tennessee Governor Bill Lee and the Nashville International Airport announcing a partnership to rename the airport in honor of Dolly Parton. Dave Packer, ABC News.
4: Questions like that gives us insight as to, one, whether they are questioning what degree of culpability is here, or whether they're questioning whether there's a reasonable doubt or not. But we don't have that here, because they can just look at the jury instructions when they want, because they have it back there. But in terms of evidence right now, that one jury note, I mean, it could be because the defense brought up was like, and look at the all this medication that she was on. And actually, I was the one who found it when I went to the house. Patrick and I went to the house and we found it inside of the drawer. The prosecution and law enforcement didn't find that to be relevant. But the prosecution pushed back and was like, wait. Yes, the defense has argued about these 13 or 14 different medications she was on, but by January, whatever medication she was on was already out of her system. In January, she was only under two different medications. That's it. So it's all going to come down to credibility. Maybe they want to see how many pills were left over. Maybe they want to see the date on those medication, on those pills. So much that we can try to deduce from it. And then we don't know whether it's one juror, two jurors, three jurors, or all 12 jurors that have the same request.
5: And I believe with day one of jury deliberations, they were going for about 10 hours before they were dismissed. Brian, when you're an attorney and you're sitting there through jury deliberations, what are you thinking about?
6: So sometimes jurors walk in and they sit down and they listen to the notes. So I'm watching their body language. I'm looking, are you looking at the prosecutor? Are you looking at me? Right. What face of disgust, face of agreement? Sometimes you can get body cues to see where they're going. Here they didn't come out, so not much I can read. And then also time. I mean, there's two different schools of thought. Sometimes people would say the longer a jury deliberates, the better it is for the defense, because you might be closer to a hung jury or a mistrial or them deciding on a lesser included.
5: I need to jump in real quick. So mistrial, hung jury, how long do we have to go into deliberations for that even to become a possibility?
4: Hey, sometimes jurors send out a note the very same day that they've been deliberating and saying that, look, we're not able to reach a verdict.
5: Wow.
4: So you just never know. Every jury is different. But as of now, first off, a judge can't determine that there's a mistrial until the jury has sent out a note, at least one or two notes, stating that they are completely deadlocked. But we're nowhere near that right now, because there has been no sign of it.
5: We have to talk about Avram Mack, who's kind of been going viral. Yes. He is one of the prosecution's expert witnesses. He testified as a prosecution rebuttal witness. He is no longer employed by a Delaware Children's Hospital system. We have to stress here, we do not know what happened, why it happened. We're not sure if this is something where he resigned or got fired, or do they just split ways. I'm curious, Brian, I'll go over to you, because we talked to Bernarda. How does this affect the case now? How could this affect the case going forward, the trial going forward?
6: So for now, zero.
5: Okay.
6: Because the jury will not be informed about this. This is not evidence that was presented at the trial. They're not going to know about this. But I think we talk about this, one, for the viewers who are watching and following along in terms of the analysis here. But then two, let's say mistrial. Right. Let's say hung jury. And we've got to come back and do this again. The defense is going to try to find one way, shape or form to interject the fact that their witness testified in the last trial and shortly after that was no longer employed by this employer. Now, is a direct correlation between the testimony they gave and why they were fired? We don't know. But providing that where there is smoke, there could be fire, could be the thing that raises reasonable doubt in front of a jury. So I could see a way of a defense attorney trying to bring it in if there is another trial.
5: Bernardo, your thoughts?
4: I'm hoping, one, that the jury over the weekend, they're not looking at the news or researching this case. Hence, hopefully, that they don't find out about this information. Again, we don't know why. So that's one. Now, in terms of if this case has to be tried again as the prosecutor, reality, because Dr. Mack didn't do well on the stand, I will not be recalling him if there's a second trial, because I think he was the weakest of the three experts that testified for the prosecution.
6: But the defense could call him and ask him why he's not working there no more.
5: That's a good point. I mean, and the thing, too, I keep thinking about, too, when the judge sent the jury home for the weekend, he was like, make sure you don't watch anything on the news, don't talk to anybody. But, I mean, media is omnipresent now with these phones and
6: TVs. And everyone's
5: TVs
6: watching Burden of Proof. So
5: everybody's watching Burden of Proof.
4: Well, if they want the truth and reality and analysis, of course they are.
5: Which reminds me, we have to go to break. Make sure you guys stay here. You're not going anywhere. Who are you kidding? Ahead, we're going to be following the Lindsey Clancy trial. Our attorneys are going to be back to weigh in on some of the key moments and closing arguments. We're going to talk about that after the break.
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5: This is Burden of Proof. Let's take a closer look at the legal strategies from the Lindsey Clancy trial and lawyer up. Brian and Bernarda are here. Brian will be defense. Bernarda will be the prosecution. So both sides delivered their closing arguments and found different ways to utilize similar angles. So first, I want to look at how they try to bring in the human element. Take a listen to the prosecution here.
0: Just think of that. The being strangled and the pain and the confusion that they're going through. And it's being done by their mom. Their mom is the one that's hurting them. Their mom is the one that's killing them. That's extreme atrocity and cruelty.
5: Okay, so Bernarda, the human element in this, what do you think?
1: Definitely there. I think the prosecution bought it for two different reasons. One, to get, of course, emotion and sympathy. But number two, as part of the first charge of murder in the first degree, they have to prove that it was deliberate and premeditation, or there's extreme atrocity. Here you have that in terms of that you have your own mother putting her hands along with a rope around the neck of the child and applying pressure for whether it was 30 seconds, 1 minute, or 2 minutes, whatever it took to take life away from them, and that the last face they saw is of their mother. I mean, literally, it gives you chills when you hear that.
5: So let's talk about the defense now, who tried to do the same thing with the human element. Take a look here.
2: I don't care how many cops you have in here, how many DAs are sitting here, how many people are sitting in the front row, and they're all going to sit there and be proud of this prosecution. I told you in the opening statement that this is a prosecution that has ripped the soul out of this girl. This is what they had. This is their family.
5: Brian, your thoughts here.
3: So I think this is a better strategy by the defense than the prosecution, and I say it for two reasons. One, the atrocity is not the view of the child being killed by the parent. The atrocity is that when that child was born, the first person the doctors put that child on was either the mother or the father to gain warmth, to welcome to the world. And now the first person touching that child before they leave this world is the mother. The focus should be on the mother, not on the children. So I think the prosecution did a good job there. The defense, I think, did do a good job in showing the picture of the family, because now you have people looking at that picture and saying, that could be my family. That could be me. What would cause me to kill my children? Well, I must be, and I'm not saying this as a legal or technical term, the only way I could do this is if I was crazy. The only way a family could look like that and end like that is if she's crazy. And then now I think for the defense, you've got to make the prosecution prove otherwise, that she was in her right mind to do a thing that we all agree she must be crazy on, because why else would a mother do that? I think the defense wins on that argument.
5: I want to talk about the mental health part of this too. That took center stage during the case, and both sides handled that again differently. Listen to the prosecution here.
0: This case is not about our mental health system, or how it treats women, or what's in the DSM-5 and what's not. That's a distraction to get you angry and passionate about an important issue, but an issue that's not on trial here. What's on trial here, what the issue is here, is what Lindsay Clancy did the night of January 24th, 2023, and what her mental state was at the time.
5: So, Bernarda, we know that the role of the healthcare system has definitely been a part of the public conversation for weeks now. How do you think the prosecution handled it here?
1: The prosecution was very meticulous in the sense of bringing this jury back to what their focus should be. And the focus, we can argue, of course, that she was probably misdiagnosed. They were giving her too much medication, or they were giving her too little medication. You can have all those thoughts. But in the end, it's about exactly on January 24th of 2023, at the moment that Patrick Clancy left the house, and she is in the house with those three kids, and she makes a decision, a choice, to take those exercise bands and squeeze out the life of those three kids. What was going through her mind at that time? Was she going through an actual psychosis? Was she able to determine between right and wrong, or acknowledge the rightfulness? Or was she able to actually also conform her conduct to the requirements of the law? So let's get rid of all this background noise. We can argue about the healthcare system all day, all night, but it's about that specific day, that specific time, and involving Lindsay Clancy, not about the past.
5: Okay, so here is the defense side of all this.
2: Lorazepam, sertraline, hydroxyzine, lorazepam, buspirone, lorazepam, buspirone, trazodone, fluoxetine, zolpidem, mirtazine, clonazepam, clonazepam, clonazepam, clonazepam, clonazepam, clonazepam, 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It goes on and on and on and on and on. We have the chat and have the descriptions to see. And obviously, she wasn't consuming all of these at the same time, because one thing this kid did was try to do what she was supposed to do. She took the drugs as she was told to take them.
5: I mean, this stuff is hard to hear about now. Just, I can't even imagine what the jury's feeling listening to this for hours and hours and this being consuming your life for weeks on end. So I want to make sure that we mention here, too, that the defense made to mention that she took the drugs, Lindsay took those drugs as instructed. So as she was told to take them, the prosecution refutes that. Brian, what do you make of what we just heard there?
3: So two things. One, as the judge explained to the jury, their memory is what rules in terms of what they decide is true or not. The defense can say that she followed instructions. The prosecutions can say that she didn't. The jury will remember what they remember. And we might even get a jury question about it, and we'll talk about it in the future. But I think the defense wins here, and of course I'm biased, because I think this is what they're doing that's different than the prosecution. The prosecution is trying to get the jury to come towards their argument and agree with them. The defense is saying, here's an argument that everyone, I think, universally agrees with. We are over-medicated, given too much drugs in this country. Wherever you fall on the scale, I think someone has an axe to grind with the healthcare system. And so he's meeting them where they're at and then saying, well, Lindsay Clancy also applies to this too. You're not dragging me to an argument. You're here with me where I might already agree with you, and now you're telling me that Lindsay Clancy is also in this bucket, in this kind of like healthcare failure. And I think that's easier to convince people than to drag them to an answer.
5: It seems like the defense has so much more to work with here. The prosecution is trying to keep this narrow, Bernarda, and the defense is trying to bring in all these different elements that get an emotional pull out of a juror.
1: Well, also with the defense, you have to think that what they're doing is planting seeds of doubt. They don't know which seed is actually going to stick for which particular juror. So, of course, they're making all these appeals, not only to the heartstrings of these jurors, but also as to where they stand in terms of the health care system and how the healthcare system actually failed her. It's apparent, of course, by all the interactions that Lindsay Clancy had with the healthcare system. But again, for the prosecution, and this is, I think, where the prosecution failed, let's just be clear, and Brian would agree with me on this, is their opening statement. I think that the opening statement by the prosecution, where they made it seem that, oh, she wasn't taking her medication, she decided what she wanted to do and just not buy it, and then you heard the testimony and it was a complete fail.
5: Thank you guys, I always appreciate your expertise, especially on this. This is a super sensitive case, so thank you for explaining it so well. Up next, we're gonna be talking about the Tupac murder trial, the jury instructions that led to a debate in court, what we can expect from closing arguments.
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10: I met Joel. He was magnetic. I knew I met the man I'm going to marry. My mom said, Jesus Christ, Caroline, you better not be a cop. And then one day, I got a text.
11: He knew something wasn't right.
10: He had a severe sex addiction.
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11: 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And then things got really bad.
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4: Betrayal. Dirty secrets.
13: Fox Hollow is like a killing field.
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5: You're watching Burden of Proof. Let's talk about the case. 30 years in the making, attorneys are preparing to deliver their closing arguments in the Tupac murder trial. Dwayne Keefe D. Davis is accused of orchestrating Tupac's murder in Vegas back in 96. The prosecution's case hinges on statements made by Keefe D. admitting to his role in the killing. He says now that those statements are false, he pleaded not guilty. So Brian, Keefe D. waived his court appearance as parties talk about jury instructions, specifically on how to evaluate his past statements. Where he admitted to his role. He says that was a lie. What are the keys for the defense here?
3: How to evaluate when someone's telling the truth or not. Whether statements are done voluntarily, so given without any kind of coercion or threat or persuasion or promise or whatever it is. And I think that's how you evaluate someone's motivation to tell a story. Like, why is Brian Buckmeyer explaining the law on TV? Like, there are clear motivations behind that. Are those motivations positive or negative? And then can you evaluate the truthfulness of his statements from that? There's also an issue of, like, coercion, because part of the argument here that we've been making and also in court is he did a proffer to get out of a certain, like, legal predicament. He's doing things like making the book and giving interviews to make money. So what's the motivation, and can you trust that motivation and what comes out of his mouth?
5: Bernarda, over to you. Let's flip it to the prosecution side. What are they looking for in jury instructions?
1: So jury instructions is what I would call the Bible for the jury, because ultimately it doesn't matter what you argue throughout the entire trial. You could have been arguing something that's completely opposite to what's in the jury instruction. The jury is sworn to follow the law as it's given by the judge. So they're going to apply the facts to the law as they heard the facts and evidence at trial. So here, two main jury instructions that this jury is going to have to consider and that the prosecution was able to successfully argue for is the one dealing with in terms of corroboration and the one dealing with voluntariness. Usually when we talk about voluntariness and coercion in statements, we're talking about law enforcement involvement, that they stick you in a room and they're making threats to you, or they're depriving you of sleep, of food, or whatever in order for you to give a statement. But here it's completely different, because yes, you have the proffer that he sat through in 2007 or 2008 and 2009, but you also have the interviews, the TV interviews, so you don't have a coercion element to it. You don't have being threatened to give those interviews, so that's not going to apply for those statements.
5: I'm just looking at the time here. We only have a couple minutes left, so I want to get through these because they're good questions here. So, Brian, let's talk about closing. We've already talked about the importance of closing. What are you going to be watching for here?
3: I want to see the defense go beyond just burden of proof. They can't prove it. Just because he said it, you can't be convicted on words alone, because people have. I want to see how they go beyond that and talk about lack of corroboration or police investigation that failed. I think that's the only way we're going to make out this case. Otherwise, it's a couple hours maybe of a verdict.
5: Really? Bernarda, who do you think has the upper hand right now?
1: The prosecution has the upper hand for the various statements that were made by Keefe D. Davis, but also they got a huge win doing jury instructions in terms of the corroboration. The defense this entire trial has been arguing that there's no corroboration, there's no physical evidence. The jury instructions that the judge is going to give says that just the death of Tupac alone is enough corroboration. You don't need any other corroboration of Keefe D. statements.
5: Bernarda Villalona, Brian Buckmeyer, thank you guys for being here as always, and thank you guys for joining us. I'm Perry Rustin. We're going to be live weekdays with new episodes right here on ABC News Live, 5:30 p.m., 8:30 p.m. Eastern. 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
34: Tonight, breaking news. Incredible stories of survival amid the catastrophic flooding in Nepal and Tibet. An American survivor from California speaking out tonight, describing the moment that wall of water crashed over her as she waited helplessly on a bus. And the agonizing wait now, 90 Americans among the nearly 2,000 people still missing. Tonight, the desperate search with the death toll rising. We're live in the disaster zone. The key evidence jurors asked to look at today on the first full day of deliberations in the Lindsay Clancy case, the mother on trial for the deaths of her three young children. ICE set to deploy a new tool in its massive deportation campaign, robot dogs, with cameras that can see 360 degrees and even open doors. The U.S. war with Iran, now 6 months old. Gas prices climbing, the economy taking a hit. News tonight about inflation, where things stand. The growing manhole mystery expanding outside New York City. Police investigating this video obtained by our station WABC, showing five people climbing into a sewer and closing the hatch. Shocking new video showing a parent running onto the field, appearing to deliberately trip a nine-year-old player during a youth football game. The coach calling it the most cowardly act he's ever seen. The dramatic crash on a major highway, a big rig dangling from an overpass, what we've just learned about the driver. The SUV plunging off the Pacific Coast Highway. Firefighters.
35: ABC News, I'm Dave Packer. A race against time in Nepal for survivors after catastrophic flash flooding this week. Officials say the death toll has surpassed 600 and more than 2,500 are missing. That includes at least 90 U.S. citizens. ABC's Britt Clenitz in Kathmandu, Nepal.
36: Hospitals now dealing with an influx of victims from the disaster zone as rescuers fight against the clock in tough terrain and monsoon downpours to find survivors, including the dozens of Americans still unaccounted for.
35: The jury sent home for the weekend as deliberations continue in the Lindsay Clancy murder trial. The Massachusetts mother acknowledges she killed her three children, but claims she's not criminally responsible because she was suffering from postpartum psychosis. Venezuela interim president Delcy Rodriguez saying in a statement, her country is entering a new era of recovery and growth after President Trump announced Friday a historic U.S.-Venezuela oil deal that he claims will lower gas prices. This is ABC News.
34: Whole villages were wiped away. People slogging through the devastated streets in mud up to their knees. Soldiers rescuing hundreds of workers trapped in the tunnel of a hydropower plant. And the new threat now, people running in panic here on fears that a newly formed lake could trigger a second round of disastrous flooding. The number of missing doubling tonight, nearly 2,000 people unaccounted for, among them dozens of Americans. ABC's Britt Clenitz leads us off in Nepal.
36: Tonight, as the death toll rises from the catastrophic glacier collapse and floods that rocked Nepal and Tibet, we're hearing incredible stories of survival.
4: Everyone's seeking higher ground to escape.
6: Because we're all scared.
36: American Anjana Raja from Northern California, remembering the moment she and her husband were inside one of those buses waiting at the border checkpoint when the glacier collapsed.
6: It just came like a roar. It sucked a bunch of buses, SUVs, people, the base camp, everything, took it in, turned it all upside down and dumped it into the ground.
36: The images coming out of the region defy the mind's eye. Video verified by ABC News shows a family trapped on their balcony as the water rises around them. This dam shattering under the immense force. We traveled to Bidur, one of the hardest hit villages.
8: Vehicles, homes completely submerged. This is where that torrent of water came roaring down through this village, destroying everything in its path within seconds.
36: Search and rescue teams using bulldozers to scoop through the rubble in the hope of finding survivors. The mud and now rain making the rescue efforts even harder. Soldiers carrying 350 people trapped inside this mud-filled hydroelectric dam tunnel to safety. As contact is made with the worst hit areas, the number reported missing is skyrocketing. Now nearly 2,000. That includes at least 90 American citizens.
13: It was like a spiritual, religious like trek they'd been looking forward to and preparing for.
36: Siddharth Venkatachalam says he spoke with his mother just hours before the flood. She, her husband and her sister are still missing.
14: I'm planning to go to Kathmandu tomorrow. But the biggest issue is we don't know.
36: The disaster was caused when a glacier that was holding back a lake collapsed, unleashing a 40-mile-an-hour wall of rock and ice and water more than 150 feet high. Overnight, chopper rescue efforts halted over fears another nearby lake that was formed by the initial landslide could also burst and cause another catastrophic flood. So far, that lake is holding. And we're at hospitals like this one now dealing with an influx of victims from the disaster zone as rescuers fight against the clock in tough terrain and monsoon downpours to find survivors, including the dozens of Americans still unaccounted for.
34: So many still waiting for news. Britt Clennett, thank you. Back here in the U.S., new developments after the first full day of jury deliberations in the emotional trial of Lindsay Clancy, accused in the deaths of her three young children. The jurors sifting through 21 days of testimony, asking to review two key pieces of evidence. ABC's Deborah Roberts at the courthouse in Massachusetts.
15: Tonight, the jury weighing the fate of Lindsay Clancy, the Massachusetts mom charged with murdering her three young children. Her lawyer saying she's uneasy awaiting the verdict.
16: She's nervous. Like I've said before, she's very just sad, scared.
15: On day two of deliberations, the jury of nine women and three men asking for another look at some of the evidence. The knife Clancy used to try to take her own life after killing her kids. And two bags of pill bottles at the heart of this case.
17: This is a woman that did not get the medication, did not get the medical treatment that she so deserved.
15: Clancy's defense arguing that the former labor and delivery nurse was over-medicated, misdiagnosed, and in the grip of postpartum psychosis when she strangled 5-year-old Cora, 3-year-old Dawson, and 8-month-old Callan. But prosecutors countering that Clancy meticulously planned the murders, mapping out how long her husband would be out of the house.
18: She left them discarded on the basement floor like broken toys.
15: Now jurors must sort through the trial's gut-wrenching and graphic evidence, which at times left Clancy, now partially paralyzed after leaping from her second-story window, breaking down in tears.
19: And what about injuries?
20: All right, counsel, could...
15: The judge repeatedly forced to pause the testimony. The trial sparking difficult conversations about maternal mental health. Millions watching online and outside the courthouse, some there to support Lindsay Clancy. Passionate voices have surfaced outside this courthouse, some reminding us to remember the young victims, others calling attention to postpartum mental illness. As one advocate told me today, a painful, dark subject has been brought into the light. With
0: All right, Deborah Roberts reporting tonight. We appreciate it. There is news this evening that ICE is set to deploy a new tool in its deportation campaign, a fleet of robot dogs to be used in operations that might be unsafe for human agents. Here's ABC's Chief Justice Correspondent, Pierre Thomas.
1: Tonight, as the Trump administration accelerates its massive deportation campaign, ICE is now putting in a $2 million order for robot dogs to track and apprehend undocumented migrants. The robots can open doors and are equipped with cameras that can see 360 degrees. They're increasingly being deployed by law enforcement domestically and abroad. A Secret Service robot dog seen here patrolling the grounds at Mar-a-Lago. And the Secret Service recently using them at a NATO conference. They are symbolic of ICE's rapid expansion. The agency recently approving the purchase of so-called shock gloves, which can briefly incapacitate a person, delivering up to 380 volts.
3: Give me your hands. Give me your hands.
1: The president's deportation efforts ramping up. Nearly 47,000 arrests by ICE in July, the most since October 2022. The majority of those arrested without criminal records. And Whit, one other piece of news to report tonight. DHS tells us that controversial right-wing provocateur Milo Yiannopoulos, a British citizen, is now in ICE detention after overstaying his visa. The feds releasing this picture of Yiannopoulos after his arrest in New Orleans. A former high-profile Trump supporter, he is now awaiting deportation. Whit.
0: Pierre Thomas with those developments. Thank you. Tonight, the U.S. war with Iran reaching a new milestone. 6 months with no clear end in sight. Gas prices are still climbing, the economy taking a hit. The new Federal Reserve Chief Kevin Warsh addressing inflation, saying the central bank may have work to do. Here's ABC's Chief White House Correspondent, Mary Bruce.
5: He predicted a 4 to 5 week conflict and demanded Iran's unconditional surrender. But 6 months to the day after President Trump took America to war, the situation at a stalemate.
7: We don't want to speak to them. We're not looking to meet or anything.
5: No progress to report on efforts to strike a nuclear deal, the president's stated reason for going to war. And the vital Strait of Hormuz, opened before the conflict began, now largely shut, though the Pentagon reports progress.
19: We have successfully cleared sea mines in the Strait's international shipping lanes.
5: The war has upended global energy markets and sent gas prices soaring here at home. The average price of a gallon now $4.06, up $1.12 since the U.S. attacked Iran. All contributing to stubborn inflation, which the new chairman of the Federal Reserve today flagged as a chief concern.
20: Inflation is running above our 2% target. So the Fed's predominant focus right now should be on prices.
5: Kevin Warsh saying if inflation doesn't ease up soon, the central bank would have, quote, work to do, hinting at a possible interest rate hike to come.
22: And Whit, since this war started, more than 3,600 Iranians have been killed, according to human rights activists, and 18 U.S. service members have lost their lives. Whit.
0: Okay, Mary Bruce at the White House, thank you. Now to a close call in Ukraine. A woman came within inches of a drone strike in Kyiv. You can see the woman on the right side of your screen just as a strike hits a parking lot. The woman dives into the grass as cars erupt into flames. Moments later, she rushes away. Ukrainian officials say this strike was part of Russia's latest air assault. The attack reportedly killed one person and damaged dozens of warehouses and homes. We turn now to the growing manhole mystery, this time on New York's Long Island. Surveillance images show five men opening a manhole, climbing down, and closing it again. Police searched the sewer but found no one inside. ABC's Aaron Katursky on the latest in a series of similar events across New York.
23: Tonight, a new chapter in a manhole mystery. Police on Long Island are looking at this video showing these people slipping into the sewer through a manhole in the wee hours of Thursday morning. They replaced the cover once inside. Police said they searched below ground in Wantagh and found no one and apparently nothing disturbed or damaged.
24: It's kind of crazy, to be honest with you, but
25: I heard about it going on in the city.
26: Wow.
23: In New York City, at least three people were spotted just last week climbing out of a manhole near Penn Station wearing overalls and headlamps. And in June, surveillance video captured this group exiting a manhole in Brooklyn, one guy almost struck by a car. The NYPD suspects these underground scavengers are looking for valuables, but entering manholes is both illegal and dangerous. This kind of urban scavenging may be happening more frequently here in New York City, Whit, but on Long Island, police say it may be the first such incident, and they hope the last. Whit.
0: Aaron Katursky, thank you very much. Now to that troubling video showing a parent running onto the field during a youth football game, appearing to deliberately trip a young player. Other parents watching in shock. Here's ABC's Morgan Norwood.
2: Tonight, outrage at a youth football game in Wisconsin. A parent seen running onto the field and tripping a 9-year-old player. Watch again the 41-year-old dad from the opposing team tripping the boy as he races towards a touchdown, sending both of them tumbling to the ground, parents stunned.
4: He looked like he ran full force and just stuck his leg out.
6: One, two, three, family!
2: The player's coach furious.
9: The way he kicked my little guy, his leg could have broke, shin could have broke.
2: This follows another incident earlier this summer.
10: She's detained because they said you hit a kid.
2: This woman arrested in Fort Myers, Florida, after running onto the field and kicking a 13-year-old player on the ground.
11: And Whit, police say that Wisconsin parent admitted that he was wrong. He was cited for disorderly conduct and banned from attending any more games. Whit.
0: All right, Morgan Norwood, our thanks to you tonight. In the nation's capital, hundreds of people marched in honor of Martin Luther King Jr. and to take a stand for voting rights. The event called March on Washington 2026 drew crowds to the National Mall earlier. The rally brought together political leaders and activists. Organizers called on Americans to exercise their right to vote and fight attempts to restrict voting rights ahead of the midterm elections. When we come back, the jaw-dropping scene, a big rig dangling from an overpass, what we've just learned about the driver. A rescue from the rocks. A driver pulled back to shore after her SUV plunged off a highway. Police serving an eviction notice met by a tenant and a blast from a homemade flamethrower. And the legacy and generosity of Dolly Parton living on tonight, the growing push to rename a major airport in her honor.
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0: Next tonight, a big rig partially dangling from a highway overpass just outside Lake Tahoe. The California Highway Patrol says the 18-wheeler crashed on I-80 near Floriston this morning, a semi plowing through a concrete barrier, sending the cab over the edge. The driver was injured and airlifted to the hospital. No word on what caused the crash. A driver in California able to survive after crashing and plunging off a cliff. Rescuers found the woman in her SUV along the rocks as waves crashed into the shoreline in Ventura County. Firefighters say the SUV veered off the Pacific Coast Highway on Thursday. Crews strapped her into a basket and hoisted her back to safe ground. An eviction turns into a fiery confrontation. Deputies encounter a man with a homemade flamethrower in Oklahoma City. Deputies say body camera video shows a man firing a blast of flames at them inside an apartment. The deputies then say they found what appeared to be an improvised explosive device, which was later disabled by a bomb squad. A suspect arrested and charged with assault and possession of explosives. When we come back, the iconic singer dialing back her stage performances, plus the special honor for the crew of Artemis II months after their historic trip around the moon.
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54: 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I had to ask myself who I was going to be after this accident.
55: I could never understand what he went through.
56: Every hit is him communicating his story to the world. And dude, he has got a crazy story.
0: To the index now, music legend Gladys Knight revealing she is stepping back from the stage. Knight released a statement saying, after much soul searching, I've decided that I will be easing into fewer performances while focusing on transitioning into the next stage of my career and life moving forward. The statement comes after relatives and fans shared concerns about her health after a recent tour. Today, President Trump honoring the crew of Artemis II in celebration of their historic moon mission. President Trump awarded each of the astronauts the Congressional Space Medal of Honor in Houston. The crew went on a 10-day journey back in April, traveling around the moon and back. It was the first mission of its kind in more than 50 years.
57: We gather here on these historic grounds, though, to celebrate the immense courage and service of four intrepid space heroes whose sense of daring and adventure led them further from Earth and anyone has ever traveled before.
0: The president also signed an executive order establishing the U.S. Space Academy. Still ahead, the legacy and generosity of Dolly Parton living on, the push to rename an airport in her honor.
1: I've fought with many warriors in my time. They were far stronger than all of us put together, and they died facing enemies that scared me far less than this one. We're going to need a miracle. It's not possible.
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0: Finally tonight, the tributes to Dolly Parton and the push for a new special honor. Tonight, the legacy and generosity of Dolly Parton living on. Radio stations across her home state of Tennessee all playing her music at the same time in tribute. Niagara Falls illuminated in pink overnight in celebration of Dolly. The Nashville International Airport lighting up in pink too. Tonight, a push by fans to rename the airport after Dolly is getting support from the airport, state lawmakers, and Tennessee's governor. And this weekend, Regal Movie Theaters in Tennessee will play her movies.
28: So why don't we just focus on the joy of the situation?
0: The proceeds going to Dolly's nonprofit, the Imagination Library. Over the years, Dolly Parton giving hundreds of millions of dollars to causes near to her. When Hurricane Helene hit in 2024, she was there in a Walmart parking lot with a big donation.
28: I'm donating $1 million today.
0: Hoping to help heal.
28: Helen.

0: here to mend these broken hearts. And that's what I'm doing here. So
1: tonight, Dolly's nonprofit reporting an increase in both enrollments and donations since Dolly's passing.
2: I think I can, she said. Won't you help me? All of you help me. I think I can. I think I can.
1: Dolly, starting her Imagination Library in 1995, mailing free books to children. More than 330 million books delivered. The Library of Congress honoring her.
0: My dad couldn't read and write, so I wanted to do something to make him feel part of something special.
1: Dolly Parton's gifts to music, to community, sure to be felt for generations to come.
3: An inspiration to so many and still making a difference. I'm Whit Johnson in New York. I'll see you on GMA first thing in the morning. Good night.
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9: I met Joel. He was magnetic. I knew I met the man I'm going to marry. 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And then one day, I got a text.
10: He knew something wasn't right.
9: He had a severe sex addiction.
11: He was clocking in and then going to have sex with people.
10: In his cop car while on duty. 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
4: Betrayal. Dirty secrets.
12: Florida State law professor Dan Markell.
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10: Reporting from the White House for the state visit of King Charles, I'm James Longman. 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
11: This is Nightline. Tonight, the seemingly upstanding police officer using his badge to pull off the ultimate betrayal.
12: People like Joel, they're very good at wearing the masks that they want you to see.
11: His wife, realizing he wasn't who she thought he was, demanding answers.
13: Why can't you just be honest?
14: I am being honest.
11: And how it ends will leave you speechless.
15: Quite frankly, when a snake sheds its skin and slithers away, it's still a snake.
11: Plus, Anthony Bourdain, the charming chef famous for his way with words on shows like Parts Unknown.
16: This is the path to true happiness and wisdom.
11: Getting the biopic treatment, pulling back the kitchen curtain on the early days that helped shape his sizzling career.
17: I'm not a cook. I'm a writer. I said I could cook.
18: Oh, I'm sorry. I didn't understand that.
11: Antonio Banderas, known for hits like The Mask of Zorro.
19: From ABC News, I'm Dave Packer. Deliberations in the Lindsay Clancy trial are suspended for the weekend. Her defense says she was suffering from postpartum psychosis. Prosecutors say she knew what she was doing when she killed her 3 children. ABC's Deborah Roberts following the trial in Plymouth, Massachusetts.
20: Clancy's defense arguing that the former labor and delivery nurse was over-medicated, misdiagnosed, and in the grip of postpartum psychosis when she strangled 5-year-old Cora, 3-year-old Dawson, and 8-month-old Callan. But prosecutors countering that Clancy meticulously planned the murders, mapping out how long her husband would be out of the house.
19: It's a race against time in Nepal following the deadly flood this week.
21: The disaster was caused when a glacier that was holding back a lake collapsed, unleashing a 40-mile-an-hour wall of rock and ice and water more than 150 feet high. Overnight, chopper rescue efforts halted over fears another nearby lake that was formed by the initial landslide could also burst and cause another catastrophic flood. So far, that lake is holding.
19: ABC's Britt Clendett in Kathmandu. Officials say the death toll has risen to nearly 600, with now more than 2,000 missing. In Washington, Friday, tens of thousands of people marched for a Defend the Vote event on the 63rd anniversary of Dr. Martin Luther King Jr.'s I Have a Dream speech. Vermont Senator Bernie Sanders, while addressing the crowd, said Dr. King's dream is not being realized.
22: Tragically, that dream of a more just and equitable society has never been under greater threat than it is right now.
19: Fed Chair Kevin Warsh telling the annual economic conference in Jackson Hole that policymakers need to keep fighting inflation. Investors now putting the odds of a September rate hike at more than 50%. You're listening to ABC News.
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19: Former Bosnian Serb General Ratko Mladic died this week while serving a life sentence for war crimes in the Yugoslavia.

0: Yugoslavia wars. Mladic was the leader behind the Srebrenica massacre. ABC's Christiane Ampour reported on the massacre for CNN.
1: The men and boys were taken out. 7,000 Bosnian Muslim men and boys were marched to their deaths. They were machine gunned. They were put in mass graves. They were slaughtered. It was the worst thing that had happened in Europe since World War II.
0: The latest measles outbreak is why Dr. Alok Patel says vaccines are the most effective way to prevent potentially deadly diseases like this from spreading.
2: We're approaching 2,800 cases that are counted. There's probably a lot more that are out there in at least 45 states. And so this outbreak is still rampant in multiple areas. And just a reminder to everyone that two doses of the MMR vaccine gives you 97% lifelong protection. We should actually be seeing no headlines for the measles because we eliminated it in the year 2000. We're going backwards, but we can take care of it.
0: Norway's royal palace says King Harald V died Friday morning at the National Hospital in Oslo. Harald's son has taken the throne as Haakon VIII. His daughter now becomes next in line for the throne under a 1990 constitutional reform that now allows succession to the firstborn regardless of gender. The law was not made retroactive, so it does not apply to Haakon's older sister. Dave Packer, ABC News.
3: This was not something that had been just devastating to a marriage. It was devastating to them as how they knew their father figure. It was an act. He was just an actor.
4: Caroline's divorce from Joel was settled later that year. While the investigation was pending, Joel entered rehab with hopes of saving his career, but never completed his stint. He retired with pension, and ultimately no charges were filed.
3: There was no repercussion outside of you can just retire and walk away. You know, he just walks away free and clear. I mean, quite frankly, when a snake sheds its skin and slithers away, it's still a snake.
4: Joel Kern did not respond to multiple requests for comment.
5: Do you think there's a world where if he was maybe 10% more careful, that he could have lived on with this lie and sort of just kept living his life?
6: The scene where the husband of one of the women that he has an affair with knocks on the door.
7: That's my wife out there, the one that you in your cruiser.
8: What are you talking about?
7: Okay, my wife is there.
8: Safe.
7: I just want to know if you know her.
8: I have no idea who you're talking about.
6: If he never knocked on that door, Caroline may still be married right now. I mean, just sit with that for a second.
4: In a statement to ABC affiliate KRDO 13, Colorado Springs Police Department said it has nothing new to add to the record regarding former officer Joel Kern. Any officer may retire while a misconduct investigation is pending, because Colorado law does not authorize CSPD to withhold or revoke the officer's earned pension benefits solely on that basis.
5: How did you get CSPD to kind of talk and play ball with you for this series?
6: We were able to make requests and get these investigation files. And to their credit, they gave them over, you know? And so I have a lot of respect for that.
4: Caroline still lives in Colorado Springs, learning to make peace with the ghosts that live there too.
6: This is what betrayal does. It not only shatters your reality, but your understanding of your space is different. So when she drives around Colorado Springs, where she's grown up and lived her whole life, it now feels different because she looks at buildings where she knows her ex-husband has had affairs.
3: One of the things that I think is imperative for people to know is that not only was the docuseries and the podcast therapeutic and healing, but it was healing because everything I say is corroborated by multiple sources and passed through a legal team. It shows that this is the truth.
4: Caroline hopes others in similar situations will feel less alone after hearing her story.
3: There were so many years where my identity was mom and a wife, or a wife of a police officer, and I put everything else on the back burner. What was once the title of we is now me. And right now I'm just focusing on making sure that my life is, you know, happy.
5: Were you surprised that this resonated with so many people?
3: I was nervous to tell my story and to be so vulnerable to an entire world, but there was this internal fire in me that just really wanted women specifically to know they were not alone and to have that empowerment and to understand that this is not something they have to sit in silence about.
9: Our thanks to Ashin. Season 4 of Betrayal, Dirty Secrets is now streaming on Disney Plus and Hulu. And when we come back, Anthony Bourdain, sharp-tongued chef known for bringing exotic cuisines into the mainstream, now getting the biopic treatment, exploring the early kitchen jobs that launched his trailblazing career.
10: If anybody asks, I'm not a writer. I work in a kitchen.
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13: We're tracking several stories breaking this evening. In the flood zone, the painstaking search for the missing continues.
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0: Welcome back. Beloved chef Anthony Bourdain's Parts Unknown show opened many Americans up to exotic and local cuisines and helped shape foodie culture as we know it. He's now the subject of a biopic, exploring the early days that helped mold him into the culinary artist he became.
1: I'm not a cook. I'm a writer. I said I could cook.
2: Oh, I'm sorry. I didn't understand that.
0: That struggling line cook would go on to become one of the most beloved figures of his generation.
3: What's up, Anthony?
4: Everyone's saying that they want to be in their Anthony Bourdain era.
5: Every day I wake up, I eat yogurt, and then I cry to Anthony Bourdain edits.
6: I get it. I get the cultural obsession.
0: Anthony Bourdain, beloved celebrity chef, travel influencer, and documentarian, who took fans all over the world in search for culinary adventures. Now his early years are the subject of Tony, a new biopic from A24.
7: If anybody asks, I'm not a writer. I work in a kitchen.
8: Well, I was generally just fascinated with the idea of someone who kind of breaks out in this very natural way as like a tour guide of the world.
0: Everyone knows Anthony Bourdain from his best-selling Kitchen Confidential that dramatized the greasy grind of life as a line cook.
9: Welcome to my world.
0: To his food travelogues like No Reservations, Parts Unknown.
10: Anthony Bourdain was so beloved because he really represented authenticity. Like, he kind of laid everything out there on the table, warts and all. And people really responded to that because he not only made food approachable, but he made himself approachable too.
0: In a cook's tour, Bourdain consumes some truly wild dishes like a still beating cobra heart.
11: This is one of those things that you just got to do, right?
12: How about the heart still beating, right?
13: The one that is the most like, oh my gosh, I don't know if I'd ever have the courage to eat it, is the still beating cobra heart that he talks about.
8: Oh,
13: where
8: yeah.
13: You cut the heart out of the snake and eat it while it's still beating.
8: Yeah.
13: I don't know.
8: Disgusting.
0: The film earning an early 94% on Rotten Tomatoes. Critics praising the film's humanity. New York Magazine's Grub Street writing, Tony both adds to and rises above a cottage industry dedicated to selling Anthony Bourdain's mythology. The film set during his real-life stint as a line cook during his college years.
14: I need a job.
15: You work in a kitchen before?
14: Sorry.
0: Played by actor Dominic Sessa, the 23-year-old star known for his breakout role in the Oscar-nominated The Holdovers.
14: I lie, I steal, I piss people off.
0: Tony, directed by Matt Johnson, the director known for Blackberry.
16: Do you know how much it costs to send a text message?
17: Yeah. 10 cents, and the network gets every penny.
13: We already have thousands of hours of this guy. Why do we need a movie about him? And this movie is in some ways the answer to that, because this is trying to become a deepening of people's understanding of how he became the person that we all have an image of in our head. He is that verbally fluent, totally confident, socially invincible adult that we all wish we could be.
0: The film shot on location in Provincetown, Massachusetts, the picturesque seaside village Bourdain worked in at the very tip of Cape Cod.
13: Even young Anthony Bourdain in the Garden of Eden is still a miserable, narcissistic, can't-figure-it-out young man. And so that, I guess you would say the collision of those two things made for something interesting, which is very Anthony Bourdain, right?
0: Dominic Sessa thrown into a real-life kitchen just like young Bourdain.
8: I observed some kitchens in New York, but really, no, there was no prep. I mean, we showed up to the kitchen, and it was like, okay, Dom, you're the dishwasher now.
0: Antonio Banderas, playing Bourdain's on-screen mentor, a grizzled master chef himself.
18: Let me teach you this. This is how you open an ice dam.
0: Banderas, known for a classic roles in The Mask of Zorro. And the titular swashbuckling cat from the Puss in Boots franchise.
18: Puss in Boots laughs in the face of death.
10: Having Antonio Banderas and Tony, I think, is important for a couple of different reasons. I mean, obviously, he is a phenomenal actor himself, but he also owns 8 restaurants, and he apparently is an incredible cook.
8: He really, really opened up to me, and Matt as well, I think, and to get his respect and also reassure me and give me support and, you know, tell me I was doing a good job, you know, sometimes meant a lot.
0: The film doesn't shy away from Bourdain's demons, with Bourdain himself once describing his 20-something self as badly in need of a good ass-kicking.
8: I think I definitely was addressing my own ego a lot in preparing for it. I think maybe amplifying in a lot of ways my own insecurities. A lot of the days just like really, it was tough, you know, to like be feeling, constantly thinking about like the worst parts of yourself.
10: Anthony was incredibly open about his struggles and demons. And I think in a lot of ways, he not only normalized what it meant to be successful and high functioning successful, but also still struggling with things like depression. But he also made an entire community feel incredibly seen.
0: Bourdain shocking many when he died by suicide at age 61. But his legacy in life reaching people's hearts, encouraging others to find their hunger for life, especially during dark times.
10: I think because Anthony Bourdain was so open and so authentic about his very real experiences with depression, addiction, and suicidal thoughts.
9: I'd like to be happy.
10: He left a lot of breadcrumbs for people who might be working through the same things themselves now.
13: He doesn't really become famous until his mid-40s. I think we all look to him with a sense of, oh, so then maybe it's not too late for me either, right? My life can start despite my failures.
8: I think over the course of his life, he had a very parabolic trajectory, ups and downs to the extremes.
13: Sure.
8: And I think if there's anything that I learned from Bourdain's life is that there's always hope when things are bad. You always have control.
0: Tony is in select theaters now.
15: Fox Hollow is like a killing field.
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29: Super Bowl 61 is coming.
30: Let's go, let's go!
29: And everyone's going.
31: Okay, let's go!
32: Let's go!
31: Let's go, let's do it!
33: Let's go!
29: Because once the game starts...
34: Let's go!
35: Well, don't just stand there!
29: Everything else stops.
36: Let me add olive oil first.
37: Okay.
36: My mom, she saw me. We need, like, until here.
37: Okay. Your mom knows best.
38: Baking is simple. You take separate ingredients, mix them together.
36: I need to add more flour, definitely.
37: Yeah, definitely more flour.
36: Okay.
38: And ultimately, something better rises after prolonged heat.
36: I think this is good. They're going to put it here.
38: That's the story of Carol and Rania, a young Palestinian woman teaching an old family recipe. A Jewish grandmother eager to learn every step.
39: I love to be taught. Rania's taught me many things. It's the first time she's taught me cooking.
38: The recipe is called manayish.
36: We can put it in the oven?
37: Yeah.
36: Okay, let's go.
38: A simple bread Rania grew up eating in Gaza.
36: It's a brunch and a breakfast. And we actually eat this a lot in the war. And it's healthy, cheap, and tastes good. Mmm.
38: 18-year-old Rania knows what it means to survive on very little. She grew up in Gaza. But in 2023, after Israel unleashed its military power onto Gaza in the wake of October 7th, Rania and her family felt they had no choice but to leave their home and their livelihoods. Her dad was an engineer for the UN, her mom a lawyer. And so under the rubble and the sound of bombs, they managed to do what so many were unable to. They got out of Gaza. They eventually made their way to Saudi Arabia, where one of Rania's sisters lives.
39: What did you take with you?
36: what we could put in our pockets. Besides my home key and my grandmother home key that I took from Gaza, I have nothing there.
38: That key now serves as a memory of her home in Gaza that once stood tall. But in Saudi Arabia, far from the explosions, another loss awaited, the loss of a future. As a refugee, she could not attend school.
36: They were like, you're a refugee and wait until Allah will come for you and will solve your problem. And I told him, wait until when? Until your government gonna issue a law? I really need to go to school. I already lost 1 year in the war and I couldn't give up.
38: So she sent a message into the world, a plea for help to Gershon Baskin, a former hostage negotiator and peace activist who also has a large social media following.
36: I texted him this message. I am stranded in Saudi Arabia. I'm the youngest. And all of my siblings already finished like high school and everything. And I'm stuck. I need help. And then he saw my message and then he posted on his account.
38: Thousands of miles away in New Jersey, someone saw it. Someone she likely never expected. A Jewish educator named Carol.
1: And I had been for a long time just asking the universe for something to do to help people from Gaza. The first person I reached out to was Chris Downs, who is the head of admissions at Woodstock Academy. And Chris said, we have a program for displaced students, and we have a scholarship fund for displaced students. I think we might be able to admit them.
38: Rania and her parents eventually made their way to the United States, and with Carol's help, Rania was able to attend the Woodstock Academy in Connecticut. A new country, new language, a new life.
36: My school was really, really supportive place for me. They welcomed me. They allowed me to share my culture.
2: How much English could you speak before you got to Woodstock?
36: I wouldn't understand what the person talked to me. I think Carol will tell you how much overwhelmed I was in the beginning. That I was thinking that I am not that brave enough. I knew that I experienced hard things in my life, but I didn't know that I would go over this culture shock. Every time I'm feeling this culture shock, I was like, better than going back on a war.
38: And slowly, the girl who arrived carrying loss began to build something new, a future, a community, a voice, one powerful enough to receive a standing ovation after she was chosen to give a speech at her high school graduation.
36: In Palestinian culture, storytelling is not just something we enjoy. It's something we grow up on as children to help us understand what's the world look like. I invite you to tell your stories and use your voice, not just for yourself, but for everyone whose voice are not heard.
2: When you look at this blossoming seed right here sitting next to you, what's your reaction to seeing that perhaps you've changed Rania's life?
1: She's also changed my life.
2: How so?
1: Most people don't even cross that line. And so it's me and Rania, but it's a bigger thing. Like, you're like my sister, my, you know, friend.
3: Does it have sugar?
4: No sugar.
3: How is this so sweet?
38: At a time when war has hardened opinions and fault lines between Palestinians, Israelis, and Jews around the world, their friendship offers something increasingly rare, the willingness to see the humanity in someone else's story.
2: Prior to meeting Carol, what kinds of interactions had you had with Jewish people?
36: We had no Jewish people in Gaza, none. But thankfully, my family was open-minded. My family really wants to learn. Inside myself, I knew that everyone is different. I can't judge a religion or I can't judge a thought, you know?
38: For Carol, her outspoken support for Rania and the Palestinian people has caused rifts within her own community.
1: People were just, you know, saying really cruel and unkind things. Once you really feel in your own body like we're all people, that feeling doesn't go away.
2: And so you have no regrets?
1: No. No. I'm a much, much more courageous person than before October 7th.
5: It wasn't even a year ago when you started looking at colleges.
38: This fall, Rania will attend Smith College, where she plans to study genetic engineering. A Palestinian refugee and a Jewish American grandmother, bound not by politics, but by something stronger, compassion.
1: Oh, no, I feel like we were sisters in another life. We believe in the same thing.
4: So it says, "Ala hadhihi al-ard ma yastahiqu al-haya." It means deserves lies in this land.
36: In Arabic, we say, like, there is one gift that God gives you once in your life, and it's really big. And I think mine came too early at the age of 16 when I met Carol.
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5: I'm Stephanie Ramos in Anchorage, Alaska, flying with the National Guard and the U.S. Army. 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
33: Tonight, breaking news. Incredible stories of survival amid the catastrophic flooding in Nepal and Tibet. An American survivor from California speaking out tonight, describing the moment that wall of water crashed over her as she waited helplessly on a bus. And the agonizing wait now, 90 Americans among the nearly 2,000 people still missing. Tonight, the desperate search with the death toll rising. We're live in the disaster zone. The key evidence jurors asked to look at today on the first full day of deliberations in the Lindsay Clancy case, the mother on trial for the deaths of her three young children. ICE set to deploy a new tool in its massive deportation campaign, robot dogs, with cameras that can see 360 degrees and even open doors. The U.S. war with Iran, now 6 months old. Gas prices climbing, the economy taking a hit. News tonight about inflation, where things stand. The growing manhole mystery expanding outside New York City. Police investigating this video obtained by our station WABC, showing five people climbing into a sewer and closing the hatch. Shocking new video showing a parent running onto the field, appearing to deliberately trip a nine-year-old player during a youth football game. The coach calling it the most cowardly act he's ever seen. The dramatic crash on a major highway, a big rig dangling from an overpass, what we've just learned about the driver. The SUV plunging off the Pacific Coast Highway. Firefighters.
34: ABC News, I'm Dave Packard. Deliberations in the Lindsay Clancy trial suspended for the weekend. Her defense says she was suffering from postpartum psychosis. Prosecutors said she knew what she was doing when she killed her three children. A race against time in Nepal following the deadly flooding this week.
40: Overnight, chopper rescue efforts halted over fears another nearby lake that was formed by the initial landslide could also burst and cause another catastrophic flood. So far, that lake is holding.
34: ABC's Britt Clendon in Kathmandu. Officials say the death toll has risen to nearly 600, with now more than 2,000 missing. In Washington, D.C. Friday, tens of thousands of people marched for a Defend the Vote event on the 63rd anniversary of Dr. Martin Luther King Jr.'s I Have a Dream march. Southcom says it boarded and sunk a vessel Friday in the Eastern Pacific operating as a floating refueling station in support of illicit at-sea drug trafficking operations. This is ABC News.
0: Whole villages were wiped away. People slogging through the devastated streets in mud up to their knees. Soldiers rescuing hundreds of workers trapped in the tunnel of a hydropower plant. And the new threat now, people running in panic here on fears that a newly formed lake could trigger a second round of disastrous flooding. The number of missing doubling tonight, nearly 2,000 people unaccounted for, among them dozens of Americans. ABC's Britt Clennett leads us off in Nepal.
40: Tonight, as the death toll rises from the catastrophic glacier collapse and floods that rocked Nepal and Tibet, we're hearing incredible stories of survival.
8: Everyone's seeking higher ground to escape.
10: Because we're all scared.
40: American Anjana Raja from Northern California, remembering the moment she and her husband were inside one of those buses waiting at the border checkpoint when the glacier collapsed.
10: It just came like a roar. It sucked a bunch of buses, SUVs, people, the base camp, everything, took it in, turned it all upside down and dumped it into the ground.
40: The images coming out of the region defy the mind's eye. Video verified by ABC News shows a family trapped on their balcony as the water rises around them. This dam shattering under the immense force. We traveled to Bidur, one of the hardest hit villages.
12: Vehicles, homes completely submerged. This is where that torrent of water came roaring down through this village, destroying everything in its path within seconds.
40: Search and rescue teams using bulldozers to scoop through the rubble in the hope of finding survivors. The mud and now rain making the rescue efforts even harder. Soldiers carrying 350 people trapped inside this mud-filled hydroelectric dam tunnel to safety. As contact is made with the worst hit areas, the number reported missing is skyrocketing. Now nearly 2,000, that includes at least 90 American citizens.
13: It was like a spiritual, religious like trek they'd been looking forward to and preparing for.
40: Siddharth Venkatachalam says he spoke with his mother just hours before the flood. She, her husband and her sister are still missing.
15: I'm planning to go to Kathmandu tomorrow. But the biggest issue is,
40: the disaster was caused when a glacier that was holding back a lake collapsed, unleashing a 40-mile-an-hour wall of rock and ice and water more than 150 feet high. Overnight, chopper rescue efforts halted over fears another nearby lake that was formed by the initial landslide could also burst and cause another catastrophic flood. So far, that lake is holding.
12: And wet hospitals like this one now dealing with an influx of victims from the disaster zone as rescuers fight against the clock in tough terrain and monsoon downpours to find survivors, including the dozens of Americans still unaccounted for.
0: So many still waiting for news. Britt Clennett, thank you. Back here in the U.S., new developments after the first full day of jury deliberations in the emotional trial of Lindsay Clancy, accused in the deaths of her three young children. The jurors sifting through 21 days of testimony, asking to review two key pieces of evidence. ABC's Deborah Roberts at the courthouse in Massachusetts.
19: Tonight, the jury weighing the fate of Lindsay Clancy, the Massachusetts mom charged with murdering her three young children. Her lawyer saying she's uneasy awaiting the verdict.
20: She's nervous. Like I've said before, she's very just sad, scared.
19: On day two of deliberations, the jury of nine women and three men asking for another look at some of the evidence. The knife Clancy used to try to take her own life after killing her kids. And two bags of pill bottles at the heart of this case.
21: This is a woman that did not get the medication, did not get the medical treatment that she so deserved.
19: Clancy's defense arguing that the former labor and delivery nurse was over-medicated, misdiagnosed, and in the grip of postpartum psychosis when she strangled 5-year-old Cora, 3-year-old Dawson, and 8-month-old Kellen. But prosecutors countering that Clancy meticulously planned the murders, mapping out how long her husband would be out of the house.
22: She left them discarded on the basement floor like broken toys.
19: Now jurors must sort through the trial's gut-wrenching and graphic evidence, which at times left Clancy, now partially paralyzed after leaping from her second-story window, breaking down in tears.
23: And what about injuries?
25: All right, counsel, could...
19: The judge repeatedly forced to pause the testimony. The trial sparking difficult conversations about maternal mental health, millions watching online and outside the courthouse, some there to support Lindsey Clancy. Passionate voices have surfaced outside this courthouse, some reminding us to remember the young victims, others calling attention to postpartum mental illness. As one advocate told me today, a painful, dark subject has been brought into the light. Quit.
0: All right, Deborah Roberts reporting tonight. We appreciate it. There is news this evening that ICE is set to deploy a new tool in its deportation campaign, a fleet of robot dogs to be used in operations that might be unsafe for human agents. Here's ABC's Chief Justice Correspondent, Pierre Thomas.
1: Tonight, as the Trump administration accelerates its massive deportation campaign, ICE is now putting in a $2 million order for robot dogs to track and apprehend undocumented migrants. The robots can open doors and are equipped with cameras that can see 360 degrees. They're increasingly being deployed by law enforcement domestically and abroad. A Secret Service robot dog seen here patrolling the grounds at Mar-a-Lago. And the Secret Service recently using them at a NATO conference. They are symbolic of ICE's rapid expansion. The agency recently approving the purchase of so-called shock gloves, which can briefly incapacitate a person delivering up to 380 volts.
2: Give me your hands. Give me your hands.
1: The president's deportation efforts ramping up. Nearly 47,000 arrests by ICE in July, the most since October 2022. The majority of those arrested without criminal records.
3: And Whit, one other piece of news to report tonight. DHS tells us that controversial right-wing provocateur Milo Yiannopoulos, a British citizen, is now in ICE detention after overstaying his visa. The feds releasing this picture of Yiannopoulos after his arrest in New Orleans. A former high-profile Trump supporter, he is now awaiting deportation. Whit.
0: Pierre Thomas with those developments. Thank you. Tonight, the U.S. war with Iran reaching a new milestone. 6 months with no clear end in sight. Gas prices are still climbing. The economy taking a hit. The new Federal Reserve Chief Kevin Warsh addressing inflation, saying the central bank may have work to do. Here's ABC's Chief White House Correspondent Mary Bruce.
4: He predicted a 4 to 5 week conflict and demanded Iran's unconditional surrender. But 6 months to the day after President Trump took America to war, the situation at a stalemate.
7: We don't want to speak to them. We're not looking to meet or anything.
4: No progress to report on efforts to strike a nuclear deal, the president's stated reason for going to war. And the vital Strait of Hormuz, open before the conflict began, now largely shut, though the Pentagon reports progress.
9: We have successfully cleared sea mines in the Strait's international shipping lanes.
4: The war has upended global energy markets and sent gas prices soaring here at home. The average price of a gallon now $4.06, up $1.12 since the U.S. attacked Iran. All contributing to stubborn inflation, which the new chairman of the Federal Reserve today flagged as a chief concern.
11: Inflation is running above our 2% target. So the Fed's predominant focus right now should be on prices.
4: Kevin Warsh saying if inflation doesn't ease up soon, the central bank would have, quote, work to do, hinting at a possible interest rate hike to come.
5: And Whit, since this war started, more than 3,600 Iranians have been killed, according to human rights activists, and 18 U.S. service members have lost their lives. Whit.
0: Okay, Mary Bruce at the White House, thank you. Now to a close call in Ukraine. A woman came within inches of a drone strike in Kyiv. You can see the woman on the right side of your screen just as a strike hits a parking lot. The woman dives into the grass as cars erupt into flames. Moments later, she rushes away. Ukrainian officials say this strike was part of Russia's latest air assault. The attack reportedly killed one person and damaged dozens of warehouses and homes. We turn now to the growing manhole mystery, this time on New York's Long Island. Surveillance images show five men opening a manhole, climbing down, and closing it again. Police searched the sewer but found no one inside. ABC's Aaron Katursky on the latest in a series of similar events across New York.
16: Tonight, a new chapter in a manhole mystery. Police on Long Island are looking at this video showing these people slipping into the sewer through a manhole in the wee hours of Thursday morning. They replaced the cover once inside. Police said they searched below ground in Wantagh and found no one and apparently nothing disturbed or damaged.
23: It's kind of crazy, to be honest with you,
6: but
14: I heard about it going on in the city.
17: Wow.
16: In New York City, at least three people were spotted just last week climbing out of a manhole near Penn Station wearing overalls and headlamps. And in June, surveillance video captured this group exiting a manhole in Brooklyn, one guy almost struck by a car. The NYPD suspects these underground scavengers are looking for valuables, but entering manholes is both illegal and dangerous. This kind of urban scavenging may be happening more frequently here in New York City, Whit, but on Long Island, police say it may be the first such incident, and they hope the last. Whit.
0: Aaron Katursky, thank you very much. Now to that troubling video showing a parent running onto the field during a youth football game, appearing to deliberately trip a young player. Other parents watching in shock. Here's ABC's Morgan Norwood.
18: Tonight, outrage at a youth football game in Wisconsin. A parent seen running onto the field and tripping a 9-year-old player. Watch again the 41-year-old dad from the opposing team tripping the boy as he races towards a touchdown, sending both of them tumbling to the ground. Parents stunned.
23: He looked like he ran full force and just stuck his leg out.
24: One, two, three, family!
18: The player's coach furious.
25: The way he kicked my little guy, his leg could have broke, shin could have broke.
18: This follows another incident earlier this summer.
26: She's detained because they said you hit a kid.
18: This woman arrested in Fort Myers, Florida, after running onto the field and kicking a 13-year-old player on the ground.
12: And Whit, police say that Wisconsin parent admitted that he was wrong. He was cited for disorderly conduct and banned from attending any more games. Whit.
0: All right, Morgan Norwood, our thanks to you tonight. In the nation's capital, hundreds of people marched in honor of Martin Luther King Jr. and to take a stand for voting rights. The event called March on Washington 2026 drew crowds to the National Mall earlier. The rally brought together political leaders and activists. Organizers called on Americans to exercise their right to vote and fight attempts to restrict voting rights ahead of the midterm elections. When we come back, the jaw-dropping scene, a big rig dangling from an overpass, what we've just learned about the driver. A rescue from the rocks, a driver pulled back to shore after her SUV plunged off a highway. Police serving an eviction notice met by a tenant and a blast from a homemade flamethrower. And the legacy and generosity of Dolly Parton living on tonight, the growing push to rename a major airport in her honor.
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36: 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We're tracking several stories breaking this evening. In the flood zone, the painstaking search for the missing continues.
35: Wherever you stream, Lindsay Davis is right there for you.
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35: Newsmaking.
37: Your testimony was so critical to Epstein's arrest. 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
0: Next tonight, a big rig partially dangling from a highway overpass just outside Lake Tahoe. The California Highway Patrol says the 18-wheeler crashed on I-80 near Floriston this morning, a semi plowing through a concrete barrier, sending the cab over the edge. The driver was injured and airlifted to the hospital. No word on what caused the crash. A driver in California able to survive after crashing and plunging off a cliff. Rescuers found the woman in her SUV along the rocks as waves crashed into the shoreline in Ventura County. Firefighters say the SUV veered off the Pacific Coast Highway on Thursday. Crews strapped her into a basket and hoisted her back to safe ground. An eviction turns into a fiery confrontation. Deputies encounter a man with a homemade flamethrower in Oklahoma City. Deputies say body camera video shows a man firing a blast of flames at them inside an apartment. The deputies then say they found what appeared to be an improvised explosive device, which was later disabled by a bomb squad. A suspect arrested and charged with assault and possession of explosives. When we come back, the iconic singer dialing back her stage performances, plus the special honor for the crew of Artemis II months after their historic trip around the moon.
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17: I've never stepped foot on a plane since the crash. 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
0: To the index now, music legend Gladys Knight revealing she is stepping back from the stage. Knight released a statement saying, after much soul searching, I've decided that I will be easing into fewer performances while focusing on transitioning into the next stage of my career and life moving forward. The statement comes after relatives and fans shared concerns about her health after a recent tour. Today, President Trump honoring the crew of Artemis II in celebration of their historic moon mission. President Trump awarded each of the astronauts the Congressional Space Medal of Honor in Houston. The crew went on a 10-day journey back in April, traveling around the moon and back. It was the first mission of its kind in more than 50 years.
48: We gather here on these historic grounds, though, to celebrate the immense courage and service of four intrepid space heroes whose sense of daring and adventure led them further from Earth than anyone has ever traveled before.
0: The president also signed an executive order establishing the U.S. Space Academy. Still ahead, the legacy and generosity of Dolly Parton living on, the push to rename an airport in her honor.
1: I met Joel. He was tall, handsome, magnetic. I knew I met the man I'm going to marry. My mom said, Jesus Christ, Caroline, you better not be a cop.
2: He was the family man, devoted father.
3: He was super cop.
1: And then one day, I got a text. I had no idea the lie that he was living.
4: He knew something wasn't right.
1: He had a severe sex addiction.
5: He was clocking in and then going to have sex with people.
4: In his cop car while on duty.
6: Who did you have sex with? Why can't you just be honest?
11: I am being honest.
4: I was shocked my dad could do something so stupid.
1: Banging on the door.
12: Man to man, stay away from my wife.
18: You're throwing your family away over this.
1: He looked at me and said, if I were in your shoes, I'd run.
4: And then things got really bad.
1: It was a betrayal that is just another level.
24: Betrayal. Dirty Secrets.
25: I've fought with many warriors in my time. They were far stronger than all of us put together, and they died facing enemies that scared me far less than this one. We're going to need a miracle. It's not possible.
14: So, tell me about this story.
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0: Finally tonight, the tributes to Dolly Parton and the push for a new special honor. Tonight, the legacy and generosity of Dolly Parton living on. Radio stations across her home state of Tennessee all playing her music at the same time in tribute. Niagara Falls illuminated in pink overnight in celebration of Dolly. The Nashville International Airport lighting up in pink too. Tonight, a push by fans to rename the airport after Dolly is getting support from the airport, state lawmakers, and Tennessee's governor. And this weekend, Regal Movie Theaters in Tennessee will play her movies.
44: Why don't we just focus on the joy of the situation?
0: The proceeds going to Dolly's nonprofit, the Imagination Library. Over the years, Dolly Parton giving hundreds of millions of dollars to causes near to her. When Hurricane Helene hit in 2024, she was there in a Walmart parking lot with a big donation.
44: I'm donating $1 million today.
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0: here to mend these broken hearts. And that's what I'm doing here. So
1: tonight, Dolly's nonprofit reporting an increase in both enrollments and donations since Dolly's passing.
2: I think I can, she said. Would you help me? All of you help me. I think I can. I think I can.
1: Dolly starting her Imagination Library in 1995, mailing free books to children. More than 330 million books delivered. The Library of Congress honoring her.
0: My dad couldn't read and write, so I wanted to do something to make him feel part of something special.
1: Dolly Parton's gifts to music, to community, sure to be felt for generations to come.
3: An inspiration to so many and still making a difference. I'm Whit Johnson in New York. I'll see you on GMA first thing in the morning. Good night.
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1: Reporting from the papal plane covering Pope Leo's historic papal trip through Africa, I'm Melissa Adon. 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
0: Tonight, the passing of an icon, Dolly Parton. In her own words, and from the friends and family who knew her best. 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
3: We have arrived.
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0: From Barbara Walters to Robin Roberts.
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0: And all of her unforgettable music, movies.
6: So you've been telling everybody I'm sleeping with you, huh?
0: And memories she left behind. Once again, David Muir.
2: Good evening. There was only one Dolly Parton. It was heartbreaking when the news broke this afternoon. She was singular in every way. A legendary singer and songwriter and actress.
7: From ABC News, I'm Dave Packer. A race against time in Nepal for survivors after catastrophic flash flooding this week. Officials say the death toll nearing 600, and that could keep rising. ABC's Tom Sophie Burridge on the rescue effort.
8: This is a highly complex operation in very, very challenging conditions for those rescue teams. We're seeing helicopters clearly playing a key role, trying to get into those remote communities, which were simply devastated by that wall of debris and water on Wednesday. 2.5 days on from this disaster, the scale of tragedy in Nepal is becoming clearer. Nepalese officials now believe that close to 2,000 people are missing.
7: The jury sent home as deliberations continue in the Lindsay Clancy murder trial. The Massachusetts mother acknowledging that she killed her three children, but claims she's not criminally responsible because she was suffering from postpartum psychosis. ABC's Peter Haralambos.
9: We understand that the jury requested two specific pieces of evidence. One is the knife that Clancy used to try to commit suicide. This was the knife that was found in her second floor bedroom. She used it to cut her wrist and cut her neck before jumping out of that window. That incident, of course, leaving her paralyzed from the waist down. The other thing was some of the pill bottles that were recovered from her home.
7: Virginia is removing Confederate statues from Capitol Square, a public park and civic campus in Richmond. Democratic State Senator Mike Jones calls the presence of these monuments a misrepresentation of what Virginia stands for.
10: Monuments, as I've always said, they're symbols. They point to something beyond themselves. Is this what the Commonwealth is about? Is this where we want to direct people to? And it's not.
7: Venezuela's interim president, Delcy Rodriguez, saying in a statement that her country is entering a new era of recovery and growth after President Trump announced Friday a historic U.S.-Venezuela oil deal that he claims will lower gas prices. 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
7: The Trump administration's immigration policy hasn't pulled back on efforts to deport unauthorized immigrants in the U.S., including outspoken supporters of the president. Here's ABC Chief Justice Correspondent Pierre Thomas.
13: DHS tells us that controversial right-wing provocateur Milo Yiannopoulos, a British citizen, is now in ICE detention after his arrest in New Orleans, after overstaying his visa. A former high-profile Trump supporter, he is now awaiting deportation.
7: A federal judge has ruled that the Pentagon's efforts to designate AI company Anthropic a national security threat are unconstitutional. The Pentagon and Anthropic were set to partner with one another, but the Pentagon rejected safeguards requested by Anthropic.

0: ABC's Elizabeth Schulze has more.
1: How we got here was Anthropic and the Defense Department were in these negotiations for a contract. They had been in a contract for years, and they virtually fell apart because Anthropic said, we want to make sure that there are restrictions on our technology, Claude. A lot of people heard of it, a very popular AI tool. We want to make sure that there are restrictions that Claude is not used for mass surveillance of Americans or for lethal autonomous weapons. Well, the Pentagon said, we don't want you putting any terms on this. And basically, the deal fell apart. And then in the wake of that, the Pentagon designated it as a national security risk.
0: Tennessee Governor Bill Lee and the Nashville International Airport announcing a partnership to rename the airport in honor of Dolly Parton. Dave Packer, ABC News.
2: Dolly writing it in just minutes, inspired, she often said, by a red-haired bank teller who had flirted with her husband.
3: We're holding on, nothing left.
2: She would write a farewell song to her mentor and business partner, Porter Wagoner, when she went out on her own. I will always love you. Was her message of gratitude. The song going to number one twice, in 1974, and then again nearly 20 years later in 1992, when Whitney Houston recorded it for the movie The Bodyguard. In recent years, Dolly telling Howard Stern about the first time she heard Whitney Houston perform her song. She was in her car, and she had to pull over.
4: I almost wrecked. I, honest to God, had to pull over to the side at a Walgreens, there in Brentwood, where the Walgreens is now, and to listen to the rest of it. And it was the most overwhelming sensation, because I couldn't believe my little country sad song, could even be done like that. But to hear it like that, and it was just overwhelming. That was one of the greatest experiences I've ever had in my entire life.
2: Dolly's career spanned decades, her talent, her charm, her tolerance fueling it all, showing Barbara Walters her tour bus in 1977.
5: Well, we've arrived.
6: Ah, can we see your little room?
5: Yeah, let's see. This is my couch. Also, this is my bed. Here in these cabinets are my wigs. This one is my show closet. The good thing about all these clothes in this closet are hand washable. I just put them in the sink in a motel room.
2: In 1980, she was convinced by Jane Fonda to join Jane and Lily Tomlin in 9 to 5.
6: This is Judy Burnley. Judy's going to be working over in my section, Dorley Rhodes.
7: Hi, Judy. Nice to meet you.
5: Listen, if there's anything I can do, you just give me a holler, because I know what it's like to be the new girl in town.
6: Thank you.
2: Dolly famously writing the song that defined the movie and the era.
8: It just popped in my head one day, and it was when we did our first scene. I was writing the song. We were waiting in the Xerox room the first time we were together on the thing, and I started clicking my nails, which I get rhythm if I can't get to an instrument.
9: They got you where they want you.
2: Jane Fonda, through the years, remembering Dolly Parton showing up to that movie set, having memorized her own lines and everyone else's lines, too.
10: When Dolly showed up the first day, she had learned the entire script, everybody's lines, everything. She didn't know that she didn't have to learn everything.
2: That song, shooting to number one, earning a Grammy Award and an Oscar nomination.
11: Now, let's don't get excited.
12: Get your scummy hands off of me. Look, I've been straight with you from the first day I got here, and I put up with all your panting and staring and chasing me around the desk because I need this job, but this is the last straw.
11: All right, now wait, let's just sit down and...
12: Look, I got a gun out there in my purse, and up to now I've been forgiven and forgetting because of the way I was brought up, but I tell you one thing, if you ever say another word about me or make another indecent proposal, I'm going to get that gun of mine, and I'm going to change you from a rooster to a hen with one shot.
8: That has happened to me many times in my life, people misunderstanding me because I'm so open and so fun-loving. People sometimes would get the wrong idea. They think I do all the things I joke and laugh about.
2: She once told Good Morning America how she responded to early criticism of her image.
13: The thing that people said, you got to change your image. You have got to change your image. And I said, I ain't going to change my image. I'm going to make a fortune out of it.
2: Dolly Parton telling the New York Times in 2002, I've created this and played it up to make up this whole persona. But this isn't all I am. It's not even most of what I am. Hopefully, people can see beneath. And of course, millions around the world did. Drawn to her lyrics, her love for all, her humanity. Her roots, her family, were the foundation for all that she did. Her mom, dad, and brother in 1976. The family still singing.
7: In the pines where the sun never shines.
2: The late 60 Minutes correspondent Morley Safer once showing Dolly an early video of her singing and dancing with her family. She was moved to tears during the interview.
14: That's very touching to me because mom and daddy are both gone now. I haven't seen that in so long. We just pull at my heart there.
15: Would you like a drink?
14: No, that's okay. Yeah, whiskey? Yeah, some moonshine would be nice about now.
2: Her reach far beyond her music. Along the way, she built a business empire, Dollywood, a tribute to her hometown, bringing jobs and pride to the Smoky Mountains.
16: I have a big dream of being involved in a place in East Tennessee, my hometown up in Gatlinburg, which is one of the most wonderful places in the world, called Dollywood, USA.
2: Through the decades, Dolly collaborating with so many artists, her duet with Kenny Rogers, iconic.
17: Islands in the Stream, that is what we are.
2: Islands in the Stream in 1982.
17: How can we be wrong?
2: There would be firsts and new heights her entire career. The Country Music Hall of Fame, and in recent years, inducted into the Rock and Roll Hall of Fame.
18: I figure if I'm going to be in the Rock and Roll Hall of Fame, I'm going to have to earn it.
2: Dolly on stage with a generation of performers inspired by Dolly Parton. Hollywood would honor Dolly too. There were several movies beyond 9 to 5. Steel Magnolias with Sally Field, Shirley MacLaine, and Julia Roberts.
19: Why don't we just focus on the joy of the situation?
2: Julia Roberts once remembering the lesson taught by Dolly on that set.
20: Everybody was like, you know, it's hot, could I get some water? And this, and Dolly never said anything. And I finally just, I had to say, Dolly, I mean, you've got a wig and you're doing the thing and the wool and, I mean, come on, just... It's hot. I mean, sweat a little, you know? But just say, I'm hot, you know? This is a drag. No. And she said, I remember we were sitting on the porch. Do you remember this? We were sitting on the porch, and she said to me, when I was a little girl, I wanted to be famous, and I wanted to be rich, and now I'm both those things. I'm not going to complain about it. And I thought, okay, I'm going to be quiet for the rest of the day. You know, it was like, it was such, and the way she said it, and I didn't really do it her way or else it'll like choke me up. But it was this thing that I never forgotten. And every time I go to like complain or just kind of moan, I always hear Dolly sitting on the porch and saying that. And it kind of like keeps you quiet.
2: Dolly Parton receiving an honorary Oscar at 79.
18: To receive this? I mean, that's a blessing of a lifetime.
2: Over the years, Dolly Parton would give hundreds of millions of dollars to causes near to her.
21: I think I can, she said.
18: Won't you help me? All of you help me. I think I can. I think I can. I think I can.
2: In 1995, starting the Imagination Library, mailing free books to children. More than 300 million books delivered. The Library of Congress honoring her.
18: My dad couldn't read and write, so I wanted to do something to make him feel part of something special.
2: During the pandemic, donating $1 million to Vanderbilt University's COVID-19 research.
22: Vaccine.
2: Research that helped develop the Moderna vaccine. When Hurricane Helene hit in 2024, Dolly was at a Walmart parking lot with a donation.
18: I'm donating $1 million today.
2: Hoping to help them heal. In recent months, Dolly sharing her health struggles, postponing a Las Vegas residency, and just last week, saying she could not travel for an opening, suggesting the doctor had sort of clipped her wings.
18: And so my Nashville doctor has kind of clipped my wings, saying, you ain't traveling this week. So I guess if your doctor tells you, you ain't traveling this week, you ain't traveling this week.
2: We learned tonight that Dolly was being treated at the Vanderbilt Ingram Cancer Center. Her team says she died after a brief battle with cancer, surrounded by loved ones. And late this afternoon, her nephew with a message, saying his Aunt Dolly had asked him to do this.
0: Dolly was a farmer, just like her daddy. He farmed the soil, she farmed songs and happiness. Dolly called me and said she wants to rest in a beautiful bed of plush cotton because after a life wearing heavy rhinestones, she finally deserves to be comfortable and have some rest. Rest in peace, Aunt Dolly, Aunt Granny, Gigi. May God bless Dolly Parton, and may God bless you all. She will always love you.
2: The song she wrote all those years ago, now a gift to us. Her lyrics, her own words, reflecting how millions of Americans will always feel about her.

0: time has come. The tradition returns.
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0: Legends, diehards, bragging rights. 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
32: In my Tennessee mountain home, the crickets sing in the fields nearby.
33: The sounds of your childhood, someone else hearing them would just be sounds, but was it music to you?
32: Yeah, everything was music to me, even the katydids, or if somebody was hammering on the other hill at the sawmill. I'd start writing a song with that rhythm. And I'm like that today. I'll hear a sound and I'll think, ooh, that's an unusual sound. But everything's a song to me, and that's how I also express myself.
34: Love is like a butterfly, a rare and gentle thing.
35: There is a magic to Dolly Parton that no one, no matter if they have a degree in psychology, sociology, whatever, is ever going to be able to pinpoint exactly what makes everyone love her.
36: She's just magical. I'm not sure she's entirely human. She seems to just operate from pure joy and love.
32: Shall I sing it? I think it could be a flop.
0: No chance.
32: Okay, we'll
0: no
32: see.
0: No chance.
35: Dolly's just impossible to try and find adjectives and words to describe, you know, because she's a galaxy. She is one of one. It's just, it's truly extraordinary that God should bless someone with so many gifts in one person.
32: Who's interviewing who here? I'm not above making money. It costs a lot to look this cheap. As I'm
1: It seemed like the more famous she became, the more beloved she became. And yet at the same time, she never stopped being that little girl from the Tennessee mountains.
2: Dolly's story is really like the American Cinderella in a way. One of 12 children in a place where it would be hard to have dreams that you think you can actually fulfill.
32: God gave me a gift to write and to sing. I came from a musical family, and so many of my brothers and sisters sing and write. I'm not even the most talented one. First song I ever wrote was about a little Cobb doll, because we didn't have store-bought toys, so everything we had was homemade. And so Mama had made this one little doll with the shucks, and Daddy had burned eye holes with a hot poker. And I was 5, and I named her Tassel Top, and I just started singing, "Little tiny Tassel Top, you're the only friend I got. Hope you never go away, I want you to stay." So my first song was Little Tiny Tassel Top.
1: And those formative years for her really give her so much of the material and the outlook that will permeate much of her later writing, like in the song Coat of Many Colors.
32: The Coat of Many Colors is my favorite song that I've written, and it is a true story from my childhood, and it was one of those things that happens when you're a child and growing up poor. My

0: so proudly.
1: It was a memory of a time when kids were very cruel about a coat that I had wore to school that Mama had made out of scraps. I was real proud of that coat. I was trying to tell them the story and get the true meaning of what it meant, that my coat was a lot more important than the rest of their clothes, because just money had bought theirs, but Mama's hands and love had made mine.

0: Even when I was a little kid, I was dreaming of moving to Nashville, and I was always planning and pretending that I was a performer. I used to put a tobacco stick in the crack of the porch, put a tin can on top of it, and pretend like I was singing on the Grand Ole Opry.
1: By the time she was 10 years old, she started singing on the radio in the Knoxville area with her uncle, was her backup musician.
0: First record I did, I was about 10 years old, and it was 10 or 12. It's called Puppy Love. Puppy Love.
2: By her young teens, she's performing some in Knoxville and going to Nashville every now and then to perform. In fact, there's video of her at 14 singing a song on stage.
3: The first time you said you stepped on that stage, way back when, you knew this was your calling.
0: I knew when I first heard the first applause, that was just like a shot of adrenaline in me, and I thought, yep, this is what I'm going to do.
1: The day after she graduated high school, she got on a Greyhound bus, went to Nashville, never looked back.
0: I graduated on a Friday night and headed out on a Saturday morning. And as I make jokes about it with my matching luggage, those four paper bags from the same grocery store, I thought, well, I can't be any poorer than I already am. And I'm a girl. I'll find some boy that'll take me to Shoney's. I thought, I'm not going to go hungry. And I'd left two boyfriends back home. The last thing I wanted was a boyfriend because I was headed out for my big career.
4: Two boyfriends?
0: Well, I've always had more than two, but I had one or two or three or four.
4: All right.
0: There was a laundromat down from my little apartment where I was going to be staying. So the very day I go down to the laundromat, this good-looking man just drives by, and he says something like, well, where are you going to get sunburned out here? And I say something stupid like, well, what's it to you? We start talking, and 2 years later, we married, and we're still married, and that was that.
4: You just go walking in with your dirty clothes, and you walk out with...
0: Carl Dean.
2: They remained together for close to six decades, and the whole time, Carl Dean was fiercely private and remained out of public view.
4: What's the secret?
0: Stay gone. Actually, there's a lot of truth in not being together all the time. But he's a very independent spirit, too. He's a country boy. He loves to work on his tractors, and he was in asphalt paving. He likes the privacy, and he would never in a million years do an interview.
4: Oh, gosh. Well, you guys eloped, right?
0: Well, we were in love, and my mom went with me. She'd made me a little white dress, and I carried my little white Bible with a little flower on top.
2: Once Dolly got to Nashville, things really took off for her, and she'd record her first studio album in 1968.
0: My first RCA album was a song called Just Because I'm a Woman. My mistakes are no worse than yours, just because I'm a woman. It's about men, you know, wanting to use all these women, and then when they want to get married, they want a virgin, and they want to do this and that, and they think, oh, if you've been with someone, I don't want you, even if I love you. But it was a number one song here, and it was one of the first. I was just a victim
5: of a man that let me down. I want you now, if you will, please, to make welcome a beautiful little lady, Miss Dolly Parton.
2: Dolly Parton is inducted into the Grand Ole Opry. It's Porter Wagoner who sort of, you know, paves her way there.
6: But I broke his heart severely when I knelt.
0: I mean, the Grand Ole Opry is like those, like the folks in New York on Broadway when they say if you can make it in New York, you can make it anywhere or whatever. Well, that's how we feel about Nashville. I mean, this is our home base.
5: Thank you, Dolly.
2: So, 1977, Dolly Parton sits down with Barbara Walters, an all-access interview about her life and her career.
7: She made just me. Thank you.
8: In the last year, goodbye Porter Wagoner, and you're trying to make the switch over from country to pop. Tell us about it.
7: Well, actually, I think a lot of what I'm doing musically has been distorted quite a bit. I'm not making a crossover from country to pop. I'm trying to be accepted in the pop field as well as the country field. I don't want to leave the country. I want to take it with me where I'm going, and I just feel like I can go anywhere I please.
2: The Barbara Walters interview is fascinating in lots of different ways, to see these two very different sensibilities encounter each other.
9: Can we see your room?
7: Yeah, let's do it. Okay, now this is my couch. Also, this is my bed. And then up here in these cabinets are my wigs. This one is my show closet. This holds all of my stage clothes. And the good thing about all these clothes in this closet are hand washable. I just put them in the sink in a motel room.
2: It may have been hard for people to understand how much vision Dolly Parton had for what the rest of her career would be like.
7: But my dream was always to make as many people happy as I could.
9: Coming up, Dolly makes the jump from Music City to movies.
10: I was driving down the freeway one day listening to Dolly's, a tape of Dolly, and I suddenly thought, she's got to do it.
0: There is no such thing as natural beauty.
10: She's made to be a movie star. She's a movie
11: star.
10: You
11: think so?
10: Yeah.
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12: 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We're tracking several stories breaking this evening. 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
10: Chaos breaks out. 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
24: ABC News, I'm Dave Packer. A race against time in Nepal for survivors after catastrophic flash flooding this week. Officials say the death toll has surpassed 600 and more than 2,500 are missing. That includes at least 90 U.S. citizens. ABC's Britt Clenitz in Kathmandu, Nepal.
25: Hospitals now dealing with an influx of victims from the disaster zone as rescuers fight against the clock in tough terrain and monsoon downpours to find survivors, including the dozens of Americans still unaccounted for.
24: The jury sent home for the weekend as deliberations continue in the Lindsay Clancy murder trial. The Massachusetts mother acknowledges she killed her three children, but claims she's not criminally responsible because she was suffering from postpartum psychosis. Venezuela interim president Delcy Rodriguez saying in a statement, her country is entering a new era of recovery and growth after President Trump announced Friday a historic U.S.-Venezuela oil deal that he claims will lower gas prices. This is ABC News.
26: They just seem like the perfect couple, but appearances are not what they always seem. Wendy's family, they hated him.
27: It's not a normal family.
28: My brother said the hitman was my divorce present.
29: That's insane. This whole thing will make you go crazy.
7: I want to be able to walk in any place and say, well, that's Dolly Parton.
8: And be known everywhere.
7: Well, I want to be a star.
30: Higher and higher.
7: I would like to be a superstar. I guess all people dream of that.
8: You think that the superstardom will be here, let's say, in 5 years?
7: Yes.
31: Okay, no autographs, thank you.
32: Pardon?
0: I just want to get out there and try to, you know, to shine a little bit if I can. And I think God knows my heart. And I think sometimes he just throws these things at me and these wonderful projects. And I'm blessed with that.
1: You know what lifts my spirits when I'm at home and watching TV and flipping through? 9 to 5 comes on.
2: If I'm not filling one tank, I'm filling another.
1: Jane Fonda reached out to you about doing that?
0: Yes, no? She did. That was actually her project. She produced that as well as acting in it.
3: Oh, dear God.
0: And she's the one that came to me.
10: I was driving down the freeway one day listening to Dolly's, a tape of Dolly, and I suddenly thought, she's got to do it. This has got to be her first movie.
7: I'd never even seen a movie made, and I did a lot of things that now I find real humorous. Like, I memorized the whole script.
2: It's been taken care of.
10: She's made to be a movie star. She's a movie star.
7: You think so?
10: Yeah.
1: Thinking back now, that movie was ahead of its time in some ways.
0: It was, and it did a lot of good, but it evidently didn't do enough good, because we're going to always have the same problems in the workplace and with women and men. You know, and like I say, I don't get out and have to preach it or march in the streets. I write about it. I wrote 9 to 5.
4: Working 9 to 5.
5: Nine to Five is a smash hit and a cultural touchstone on any number of levels. The movie's a hit, the song is a smash, and she goes on to do Best Little Whorehouse in Texas in 1982.
6: I like a thrill that has no strings.
11: Friendship that don't ever change.
6: And laughter from the joy of things and sneaking around with you.
12: Bert, you've been in Hollywood many years. What do you think it's going to do to Dolly Parton?
13: She's going to devour them and spit them out. They haven't run up against anything like Dolly Parton ever. She's the most honest, real, special woman I've ever met.
7: That was just right, just like I told you.
5: So that was Dolly, right? Bold, blonde, and always in on the joke.
2: I mean, if sitting in a bubble bath is not enough to get your attention.
5: Which delighted the audiences of her 80s variety show, fittingly called Dolly.
7: Well, now, let's just don't go hog wild.
14: And whatever you do, don't move.
2: Don't worry.
31: I brought you something.
2: Well, Porter, you brought me flowers.
0: You never know what those good combinations are. I mean, I've done duets with other people, but there was just something special about Porter's and mine, and there's something special about Kenny's and my voices.
32: I know they say that it's such a fine line.
0: Kenny was like a brother. You know, we were so close. We always had so much fun working together. We wouldn't let each other get away with anything.
2: You may never be the same again.
0: I love Kenny, and I loved our duets together.
33: You know, my voice is kind of low and growly, and hers is high and lyrical. And you put them together, there is an amazing thing that happens that you can't explain.
0: Our voices were so great together, and I think we had some of the best music that I've ever been part of.
5: And on the heels of her iconic collaboration with Kenny Rogers, Dolly Parton continues to show the world that there's a lot more to her than meets the eye.
7: I want people to know there's some brains beneath the wig and a heart beneath the boobs. And I think people are beginning to see that. I was new in Hollywood.
26: Yeah.
7: I think I might have been a surprise to a few people because I do know who I am.
0: I wanted to be a singer, so I got to keep singing. I wanted to be a writer, I got to keep writing. I wanted to be in movies, I want to look for more movies.
7: Because I have a strict philosophy that I have stuck to for 15 years. There is no such thing as natural beauty.
5: Steel Magnolias was perfect for her because she could be warm and understanding. You had a lot of really talented actors in that, but she really holds her own.
7: Does anybody have a mirror? I don't know how you're doing on the inside, honey, but your hair's just holding up beautiful.
1: Like Joyful Noise, but it was like bridging cultures and the music divide and bringing it all together like that.
0: And I love being able to do that. I love working because I'm an entertainer.
25: Through the entire Joyful Noise shoot, Dolly would come in to the nines each and every time. Hair done to the T, face beat to the gods, outfit on point, huge big boot heels. And I'm just like, how do you look beautiful all the time? Because it's not something that's easy. I remember she told me, she said, you know, I just thought to myself, this is who I want to be. People see me, I want them to know immediately, you know, want that put
3: care and concern in who I am and how I look in the world.
26: I don't know how she balances on her heels with her hair and the heavy costume and the instrument. Like, just being her is a feat.
9: I think that she truly views an outfit on stage as the same thing as an instrument. And, you know, does this help tell the story that I'm trying to convey to you?
1: You say that clothes are like songs. What do you mean by that?
0: Well, if you got good clothes, you know, you feel happy, you feel good. You know, it's like a happy song. And if you don't, you're just kind of down in the dumps. You're wearing the blues, I guess. You know, if you have a bad hair day, as they say, everything, you feel like everybody's looking right at your hair. You know, and the same with your clothes. If you don't feel good about anything you wear, whether it's your makeup, whether it's your hair, and especially your clothes, you're always self-conscious. You're conscious of everything, and you're not really in the moment.
26: I think because it's Dolly, she cares so much. And so when you work for her, you just bring that type of care into whatever it is you're doing with her. I'm proud that I can be a part of it. And, you know, to be in the costumes is like such a dream. It's one of the most exciting closets in the world.
1: What you were wearing, did it give you confidence as a young artist?
0: Yeah, well, it does. And that's why I always like bright clothes and I always like shiny things, because I felt like if you're going to be a star, you need shine.
15: Coming up, Dolly's darkest hour.
0: I just had a complete breakdown.
28: My brother said the hitman was my divorce present.
26: Family, power, money, betrayal.
29: This whole thing will make you go crazy.
16: All across America.
17: Good morning.
18: Hello.
16: Wherever we are.
17: Welcome home.
18: It's good to be home.
16: It feels like home.
19: Hi.

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21: By bringing people together, we can pursue something mind-blowing.
22: It's so much part of me.
23: I remember wondering, can we pull this off?
24: You're gonna plunge, you're gonna dive, you're gonna see the world. It just comes to life.
25: You have to have great ambition, you have to dream big. You have to have a wild imagination.
26: My brother said the hitman was my divorce present.
27: Family, power, money, betrayal.
28: This whole thing will make you go crazy.
13: Every time I sit down with you, you have something new going on.
29: Well, everything's new with me. Every day's new because I wake up with new dreams every day, and I've dreamed myself into a corner, so I have to keep the dreams alive.
30: You know, we'd always think of Dolly as this font of effervescence and good feeling, but she says she buckled under the crushing expectations of fame and went through a crisis in the 1980s.
29: I just had a complete breakdown. This was back in the days when I'd gained quite a bit of weight, going through a lot of emotional problems, some family things going on. And it was just one of those things where you just kind of let yourself, you know, get down. And people say, oh, you just always seem to be so happy. I said, that's the Botox. But seriously, I'm a very sensitive person. I feel everything to the core.
30: Dolly would speak about her mental health struggles on a podcast.
29: Years ago, I really was having some serious conversations with God.
28: What were those conversations?
29: I just said, you're going to have to give me some answers or I'm getting out of here.
28: How close did you get when you...
29: I don't know. I don't know how close I got. About the time I was writing my...
28: You were writing your suicide note?
29: I was thinking about it all.
30: Having surmounted these challenges, she sought to make life better for as many people as possible.
29: I pray every day that God will use me to let me uplift mankind. And I ask that things will come that will kind of lighten the world and spread some light when this world is so dark and dirty and everybody just can't be mean enough. I just want to get out there and try to, you know, to shine a little bit if I can.
31: Normally, when someone is that successful, they're not super generous. She's very generous. I don't know that there is an equivalent of Dolly anywhere. Think about Imagination Library.
29: It's in different parts all over the world, and to date, you know, we've given away over 200 million books to children since we started. My dad got to live long enough to see it doing good and hear the kids call me Book Lady. He always got such a kick out about that.
19: Next, Dolly Parton turning up in the most unexpected places, like the Rock and Roll Hall of Fame.
29: You know me and controversy. I don't want no pardon, no, nothing. I'm not a rebel without a cause, you know.
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9: I've never stepped foot on a plane since the crash. 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
37: Florida State law professor Dan Markell.
38: Shot in the head twice.
39: If you told me this story, I would not believe it.
40: Dan and Wendy,
41: they just seem like the perfect couple, but appearances are not what they always seem. Wendy's family, they hated him.
42: It's not a normal family.
26: My brother said the hitman was my divorce present.
28: That's insane. This whole thing will make you go crazy.
43: All across America.
44: Good morning.
45: Hello.
43: Wherever we are.
44: Welcome
43: home. It feels like home.
45: Oh, yeah.
42: Man, it's good to be home.
43: GMA, it's an invitation to come together.
42: Good morning.
43: And brighten your morning.
46: Good morning, America!
13: Yeah! Rock and Roll Hall of Fame. They reach out to you and you're like, oh no, thank you, but no thank you. And you even said that you're not worthy. Dolly Parton not worthy?
29: I know a lot of the rock artists that have never been put in the Hall of Fame that really should be. And like, I've spent my life in country music, and I'm happy to accept anything because I work hard in that world. Did not want to take any votes away from any of the rock people that spend their life doing that.
47: Dolly Parton is about as rock and roll as you can possibly get, and she's rebellious. And she knows how to tell that story in a rebellious fashion. That's rock and roll.
32: And you thought I couldn't rock!
4: Dolly Parton is one of one. And so, of course, it's her song, Jolene, that all those great stars end up singing on stage at the Rock and Roll Hall of Fame induction ceremony.
13: Jolene,
29: Jolene, Jolene, Jolene.
13: Jolene! Do you look at that as an iconic rock song?
29: Well, I hadn't thought of it as a rock song, mm-hmm. but that's a song that everybody's come to love. It's been recorded more than any song that I've ever done.
32: Jolene, Jolene.
29: I just felt real special mm-hmm. that night.
13: There was someone who put rock songs in your ear from the very beginning.
48: Who is it?
29: Well, it's my husband, Carl Dean. From the time I met him in 1964, he just had rock and roll blasts, and that's his music. The louder, the better.
4: Tonight here, Dolly Parton revealing her husband of more than six decades, Carl Dean, has died. Weeks after her husband, Carl's passing, she went to Dollywood and, I guess not surprisingly, her fans showered her with affection and love. Dolly Parton certainly had an eventful life. That's really one of the great American lives in a lot of ways. It's no surprise, I guess, that this amazingly inspiring tale, filled with wonderful music and legendary performances and songs, would find its way onto Broadway as a musical.
29: I've written all the songs and chosen all the music, what I didn't write. And I think people are going to enjoy the way we've done it.
4: The show is expected to open January 19th, 2027, what would have been Dolly's 81st birthday.
41: Sometimes you've said that your life is a fairy tale. I want to start a fairy tale with you. Once upon a time, there was a little girl, and her name was Dolly Parton, and
29: she lived in a small town in the mountains, which she loved because it was a comfort, because she knew there was love and security there. She had dreams and plans, and she worked through the years to make those dreams and plans come true. And she wanted all the things that she had always been impressed with, like the fairy tales of the Mother Goose stories and the Cinderellas and the Lost Slipper. So she worked hard and she dreamed a lot. And one day, it came true. She was a fairy princess, and she lived happily ever after.
0: Coming up, a message from Dolly, straight to her fans.
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41: Dan and Wendy. They just seem like the perfect couple, but appearances are not what they always seem. Wendy's family, they hated him.
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1: My brother said, Hitman was my divorce present.
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5: Tonight, so many tributes pouring in for Dolly Parton. Mick Jagger saying she brought so many people together, we will all miss her so much. Jane Fonda, Dolly Parton's 9-to-5 co-star, saying she is devastated, but adding that Dolly will always be with us because she was so present, so powerful, so generous. And Elton John tonight remembering Dolly as a giant of an artist, unique and irreplaceable, with the kindest heart. We agree. And tonight, right here in New York City, they have lit up the Empire State Building in pink for Dolly. We thank you for joining us here tonight. Dolly was a friend to us here at ABC. We loved our time with her, every interview, every new song, every new chapter. We are thinking about her family tonight and those who loved her. And we leave you here with the song, her message to millions, I Will Always Love You. From all of us here at 2020 and ABC News, I'm David Muir. Good night.
6: I've had a wonderful life. I have so many people to thank, but none more than you, my fans. So this is a song I like to end my show with, and it kind of course it was written for other reasons, but it says the perfect thing to you.

0: These are me and my sister's OG girlfriends who know where all the bodies are buried. Open up your blouse, get a look at Nick, Liv, and Nat have so much history. Then Iris, Malika, and Khadijah have history. It's going to be a little clicky.
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17: I met Joel. 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
18: She knew something wasn't right.
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18: 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And then things got really bad.
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21: 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I hope that this will reach you. 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
23: Traveling with the president in Beijing for his historic summit with Chinese President Xi, I'm Mary Bruce. 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

0: that now allows succession to the firstborn regardless of gender. The law was not made retroactive, so it does not apply to Hawkins' older sister. Dave Packer, ABC News.
1: Home. The three of them go into the back of the house, left the little girl in the basement, and went upstairs.
2: Juliana explains that she and Brendan saw this man holding a knife at Christine, threatening to kill her.
3: Brendan was saying, "Police, drop the knife. I'm sorry, I'm Christine,
4: which is not. No, you're doing really well.
3: And then he was saying, I'm gonna kill her. And I don't know, he started stabbing her. Brendan, I think Brendan shot him.
5: You can see she's shaken up. She's not speaking complete sentences.
4: It's okay.
6: You see Juliana hyperventilating, flustered, just seemingly very distraught.
7: Okay, take a breath. It's okay. Take a minute, okay?
8: We need some water.
9: Outside the house, Juliana is talking to police, and Brendan is upstairs with the police in the bedroom where all this happened.
10: Brendan Bamfield is escorted out of the house. He was complaining of an injury or pain to his leg. While he was being transported, Brendan asked about his wife, Christine.
7: Is there a way to get an update?
1: We see him put into an ambulance. We see officers talking to him.
11: Where did all this blood come from, you know? I was holding her neck. Can I be with her? They're going to work on her when they get there. You wouldn't be able to see her immediately anyway.
7: I want to be with her.
11: Okay.
10: He was eventually transported to a hospital. There's a doctor that comes in at one point when Brendan is at the hospital.
12: We have one of the doctors here. Your wife has died. Sounds like there was a lot of blood loss.
11: Yes.
12: So I think that she died of blood loss.
11: I was trying to apply pressure.
12: I mean, those were enormous wounds, and you know, it's not.
11: There were so many.
12: Yes, and the neck is not compressible, so it's not possible really to stop all the blood loss. Everything that was possible to be done was done for her right away. You did a wonderful, you know, you did everything that was possible. It's not a survivable injury. You want to wash your hands?
2: As Brendan is struggling with the idea that he has lost his wife, a patient advocate joins him, and you can hear him praying.
1: While Brendan's at the hospital, the house is being processed as a crime scene.
5: Police Chief Kevin Davis of Fairfax County came out and spoke to reporters.
13: We have two adults who have been killed. One was shot and killed, and the other was stabbed and killed.
6: The wife of the household was killed. A man unrelated to the household was shot. It's unclear their relationship.
13: We're just trying to work out the details, the sequence of these violent acts.
1: Police need to figure out who is this man who Brendan Bamfield says he came upon in the master bedroom of his house attacking his wife.
13: We don't know a lot of things just yet, and we're working really hard to find them out.
14: No, you don't.
15: Police is on the way.
16: And that's when the squatter standoff started.
14: Get out of my house.
17: I realized that we really had a squatter on our hands.
18: I literally lost my.
19: I have seen every scam in the book, I thought.
20: That's something that never, like, leaves you.
17: Get the out of our house.
21: Fox Hollow is like a killing field.
22: When the documentary came out, we immediately began getting leads. There is another suspect, and it wasn't Mark Goodyear.
23: We're so close to solving this. We just need the one person who connects everything.
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22: Ask him if he'll talk to me.
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27: So impressive.
25: Newsmaking, spotlight interviews you'll only see here. 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
26: Many people have said you all are Hollywood's most enduring bromance.
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9: You're going to plunge, you're going to dive, you're going to see the world. 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
14: You have to have great ambition, you have to dream big. 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
15: These are me and my sister's OG girlfriends who know where all the bodies are buried.
27: Open up your blouse, get a look at
15: Nick,
27: me.
15: Liv, and Nat have so much history. Then Iris, Malika, and Khadija have history. It's going to be a little clicky.
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42: Certainly a double murder in a quiet community like this one is unusual, and it's upsetting to everyone. I get it, and we're going to work really hard to get the facts.
2: When we first heard this story, it seemed pretty clear cut. There was an intruder who came in when Christine was still sleeping, who got caught in the middle of the act.
43: The interest in this was big and bold right away. And we knew that this was going to be a big one immediately. Brendan Banfield was a federal law enforcement officer. He worked for the IRS. Federal law enforcement carried a gun both on and off duty. His wife, Christine, is an ICU nurse.
5: So this happened in Fairfax County. It's just outside of Washington, D.C.
6: The area where the Banfields live was an upper middle class suburban neighborhood. Roughly $1 million homes, a lot of families around.
43: I know that community to be very quiet, very safe, tree-lined streets, cul-de-sacs, a lot of kids. We enjoy a very low violent crime rate. So murders don't happen very often in Fairfax County.
2: In the hours after this tragic incident, law enforcement does reveal the name of that mystery man found inside the home, Joseph Ryan.
42: The male decedent who was found dead inside the home, shot to death, Joseph Nathan Ryan. He's 39 years old.
43: At the beginning of the investigation, we didn't know much at all about Joe Ryan.
10: We know that he lives locally. He doesn't have any apparent connections to the Banfields.
42: We have to sort out the exact nature of Mr. Ryan's presence inside the home.
44: I sat down with three of the nurses who had worked with Christine over the years. They were bonded in this pediatric ICU unit. I mean, they couldn't believe this had happened to their friend.
6: I heard from a coworker. She was like, hey, I just heard that Christine's dead. And I was like, what are you talking about?
44: And you hear that she's stabbed in her own home. What do you make of this?
6: I was just like an absolute disbelief at that time. She's such a genuine, caring person. So for something that brutal to happen to her, it just didn't make sense.
1: Christine and Brendan Banfield had been together for almost 2 decades, starting in college. They had moved from Long Island, New York in 2019 to Virginia.
6: And she had left her job. She was working as a sexual assault nurse examiner. So she left that position and she came down and she was excited to work in the PICU.
44: And being in pediatric ICU, I mean, that's got to be very hard.
6: You have to be strong, emotionally strong, and you have to really love what you do. She definitely was extremely resilient, very smart, very kind.
44: In fact, I heard her described as a mother hen.
6: 100%. When I first met her, she's like, "Hi, I'm Christine. People know me as the mother hen." And I was like, "What?" She was like, "I just take everybody in underneath my wings and make sure everybody feels welcomed and loved and cared for." When COVID first happened, without knowing the risks of what was going on, she took it upon herself to volunteer. She offered to go over to the adult side and work with some of their COVID positive patients. There was a patient she had during COVID who was in a coma for a very long time.
0: I was 5 weeks in coma. When I was in coma, one day I just wake up. When I opened my eyes, I saw a nurse that was taking care of me. And she's like, "How can I help you?" She was advocating for me and doing everything. She was shaving me, she was cleaning me. I think as a nurse, she was an angel. It was the best person that God gave me in this moment just to come back to life. After I got out of the hospital, I asked her, like, "Hey, can we have a call?" It was amazing. Just to see her, I invite her to my house with her husband and her daughter. She went to my birthday with her family. She was the kindest person that I met in the U.S.
3: As a friend and as a nurse, she was one of the most compassionate people I've ever known. She always thought about someone else before she thought about herself. I am Christine's best friend from childhood. We've been friends for over 40 years. As kids, we lived two houses down, so we were always together. Every birthday we spent together, our first Holy Communions, our confirmations, proms, sweet 16s, I mean, you name it. At every stage of life, there she was there for. Christine could be a spitfire. She was fun, she was funny, and she liked to have a good time. Then as we got a little older, we got obsessed with the Backstreet Boys, and we would stay up all night learning the Everybody Dance and things like that.
4: Everybody, rock your body, right.
3: I remember when she came back from college, she was one of my first friends to get married, and going through all of that and their first house together.
44: Christine and Brendan, by all appearances, have a lot in common. They like hiking and traveling and looking after their two dogs, huskies.
3: Her baby shower was exactly 8 years ago, and the laughing and being so excited for her to become a mom. It was a beautiful day.
44: Did you get a sense of what kind of a mom she was?
7: The best mom ever.
6: She just loved her so much. She always would show us pictures that her daughter had drawn or what outfit she had picked out for the day and had taken pictures and would share it with everybody there.
44: How much did you know about Brendan?
6: She just talked very highly of him all the time. I mean, she was very proud that he worked for the government and the life that they had built and created.
7: She was definitely more of an extrovert, and I think he was more of an introvert.
3: Brendan came off shy and into, like, gaming and things like that.
44: I had an opportunity to meet one of Brendan's friends, Brian Jarrett. They met on a gaming site. They were both avid gamers. Later, they actually met each other in person and the friendship continued. They participated in these Tough Mudder races together. He thought a lot of Brendan.
8: He's one of those people, it seemed like, oh, he always like had it all figured out. It seemed like he had like, you know, a life that a lot of people would be envious of. He always presented himself as somebody of very high integrity. He was always really good at analyzing a situation and finding like maybe the most efficient way to approach it. I was over at their house a good bit. Seemed like he really cared about his family, and that was what was most important to him in his life. It seemed to have it all.
44: Was she pleased with where their lives were going?
6: I would say so. I mean, she would describe her life as perfect, and she used that word, perfect.
44: She posted one time, "All of my heart fit into one picture." Did that seem to describe the way she felt about her home life?
6: Yeah, everything was perfect.
44: They couldn't believe that the person they knew would wind up dead like this.
9: their au pair, saw this man walk through the front door of the house carrying a bag. It seemed pretty intentional. How did that happen?
2: This question started to come up of, did Christine know this person?
6: It comes out that Joe Ryan wasn't necessarily a stranger, that he had communications with a Christine Banfield. On this website,
9: it's like, what's going on here? Is she leading a secret life?
11: What's the most honored and awarded streaming news program?
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46: These are me and my sister's OG girlfriends who know where all the bodies are buried.
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46: Nick, Liv, and Nat have so much history. Then Iris, Malika, and Khadija have history. It's going to be a little clicky.
48: You guys do not know me.
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48: Juicy. The girls, baby!
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55: Dan and Wendy,
56: they just seem like the perfect couple, but appearances are not what they always seem. Wendy's family, they hated him.
57: It's not a normal family.
58: My brother said the hitman was my divorce present.
59: That's insane. This whole thing will make you go crazy.
44: This is the morning of the homicides. And Juliana, the au pair, is right there comforting Christine's daughter right after this horrible thing has happened in the house.
60: I don't know what to tell her.
61: You don't have to tell her anything, okay?
60: But
61: you just gave her a big hug, tell her she's okay?
62: I gave her a big hug, okay?
63: Today, tonight. Wow.
44: Many people hire babysitters. Christine had an au pair. How does she decide to go that route as opposed to the classic babysitter or nanny?
64: She saw having an au pair as an opportunity to invite somebody to our country, to give them the opportunity they wouldn't have if they were not here.
44: So she saw it as sort of giving
64: 100%.
44: To someone else.
64: 100%. Christine saw her au pairs as family.
0: The Banfields had an au pair prior to Juliana, and they seemed to really have loved that au pair.
44: She'd even posted on social media about the first au pair she had. She posted, "My daughter and her best friend, her sister, her third parent, her everything."
1: We had an au pair of our own for a year when my first son was 6 months old. And
44: was that based on their
1: advice?
44: Yeah, it was
1: based on their recommendation. She went ahead and sent me a lot of the questions and things that she was looking for with her au pair, and that's kind of used that as like a guideline.
44: Then later she gets another au pair, Juliana.
64: Her initial au pair had gotten married, and she had talked openly about another person coming in from Brazil and was excited to have a new person.
44: Before leaving Brazil, Juliana had studied nursing. She was a classic 20-year-old. She loved experimenting with makeup, seemed to be checking out dating apps, and she was proud of her heritage. You can see in her bedroom there at the Banfield house, the Brazilian flag hanging up on her wall.
2: Law enforcement is still investigating the scene, seeing what evidence is going to piece together to get a full understanding of what happened.
1: Initially, Brendan and his daughter and his family, they were all placed in a hotel nearby while police were investigating the crime scene in the house. And I went ahead and visited him over there.
44: How was Brendan reacting at that point? He's killed somebody? His wife is dead?
1: He seemed pretty sad and broken up about it. He was talking about, you know, like how we wouldn't be able to do any of the future things that he and Christine had planned. I know, I even, like, one time I brought up how his daughter was going to have the birthday party. He's like, yeah, normally, like, Christine would take care of that. I don't know what to do.
44: Your heart must have broken for him.
1: Yeah, it sounded terrible.
44: What about Juliana? How was she?
1: She was saying, like, oh, the police talked to me for, like, 8 hours the previous day.
0: When I saw Brendan for the first time at the funeral, I would describe him as a zombie. The only thing that he ever said to me at the wake was, how can somebody take her from us? Almost from the beginning, it seemed that police had questions that were not typical of their usual homicide cases.
3: There was no forced entry whatsoever. This is not a home invasion.
4: There was no broken windows. There was no busted in doors.
0: If this was a stranger, why wasn't there forced entry?
5: When they examine the devices of Christine and Joseph Ryan, they see there's a lot of communication between them.
44: It appears that Joe Ryan wasn't exactly an intruder. It looks like he and Christine might have been in contact before.
0: Joe Ryan had communications with a Christine Banfield on this website, a social media platform for people interested in sexual fetishes.
6: FetLife is an adult fetish website where people can go on it, set up an account, find people who are willing to carry out some kind of fantasy.
0: It seemed that he had coordinated a meeting with a Christine Banfield that day for rough sex.
6: Joseph Ryan, it's his understanding that he and Christine Banfield are going to fulfill some kind of rape fantasy that involves knives and restraints.
4: We discovered a Telegram message thread that was a continuation of the initial conversations that occurred through the FetLife site.
5: On Telegram, Christine's name was Anastasia. Anastasia says, "I'm excited but nervous." On February 22nd, this is 2 days before the attack, Anastasia says, "I can't wait for Friday." She says, "I probably will be a bit panicked. I think that is part of the fun of it."
2: Joseph sends a picture of all the equipment he intends to bring to their first encounter. The knife, the chain, the ropes.
5: On the day of, Joe says, 7:30 ETA, traffic, exclamation point. To which Anastasia responds, "Okay, I'll be waiting for you." When you look at all these Telegram communications, it makes you wonder if this was a sexual encounter that the two of them had arranged and it just went awry.
44: Could she have had a side that you just didn't know about?
64: That story reeked from day one. I was like, this doesn't add up. This isn't right. This is not Christine.
7: I found out my grandfather's Charles Manson.
8: I submitted my DNA to unlock my grandfather's sealed records. I need to find out, was he born evil or was it something else?
9: All across America.
10: Good morning.
11: Hello.
9: Wherever we are.
11: Welcome home. It's good to be home.
9: It feels like home.
12: Hi. When's the last time we dropped our things and went? Woke up somewhere that we both never been. Growing up doesn't mean
11: getting old. Good morning. Hi, how are you?
9: At the start of the day, letting us into your home. Putting the good
13: Thank you.
9: In your morning.
11: Man, it's good to be home.

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5: ABC News, I'm Dave Packard. Deliberations in the Lindsay Clancy trial suspended for the weekend. Her defense says she was suffering from postpartum psychosis. Prosecutors said she knew what she was doing when she killed her three children. A race against time in Nepal following the deadly flooding this week.
6: Overnight, chopper rescue efforts halted over fears another nearby lake that was formed by the initial landslide could also burst and cause another catastrophic flood. So far, that lake is holding.
5: ABC's Britt Clendid in Kathmandu. Officials say the death toll has risen to nearly 600, with now more than 2,000 missing. In Washington, D.C. Friday. Tens of thousands of people marched for a Defend the Vote event on the 63rd anniversary of Dr. Martin Luther King Jr.'s I Have a Dream march. Southcom says it boarded and sunk a vessel Friday in the Eastern Pacific operating as a floating refueling station in support of illicit at-sea drug trafficking operations. This is ABC News.
7: We immediately began getting leads. 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
10: 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I hope that this will reach you. 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
12: My name is Deirdre Fisher. I am Joseph Nathan Ryan's mother. I would describe my son as somebody who was intelligent, caring, creative, somebody who embraced life. Very high-spirited and playful. He did jujitsu and mixed martial arts. And he also was an animal lover. He collected old, ugly dogs, rescue dogs, and he loved them.
13: Who's a spaz? Are you?
12: He was talkative and friendly. He was caring, and he was somebody who loved his family. And those are just some things about Joe that I want people to know. I first heard that something happened to my son a day and a half after he was murdered. I got a call on the phone. The lead detective told me Joe had been killed. And I do remember screaming, no, no, no. I remember it. And I just continued to scream for a while.
14: I am the best friend of Joseph Ryan's mother. And I knew Joe most of his life, knew him well. He was like a nephew to me. We knew Joe wasn't capable of the heinous things Brendan had told them and that what Juliana had told them. Joe was one of the least violent people I've ever known.
12: And this is a picture of me and Joe together. This is a picture I took of Joe right after he got this haircut. This was his favorite haircut of all time, and he's showing it off. I would describe Joe's personality as somewhere in between an extrovert and an introvert. He had moments of really sort of an entertaining personality. The rest of the time, Joe was sometimes quiet, and like he did things like the Appalachian Trail by himself, weeks in the woods climbing mountains.
14: He was a very unconventional person, and I admired that about him. Even as a kid, he knew who he was. He didn't care much about what the rest of the world thought.
12: Joe was kind of counterculture in some ways. He was not driven financially in any way. So he spent his life doing all kinds of jobs. He would work construction as a lifeguard, as a bouncer at times. He worked as a farmer. He took care of sick people sometimes. I'm a survivor of cancer twice, and Joe flew in to take care of me, and he offered to shave his head because I was bald at the time, and I said no.
14: I was taking a picture of them together smiling, and after that first picture, Deirdre was like, oh, I want to put my wig on, you know, I'm a little self-conscious, and so Joe's like, well, I'm going to put your other wig on, and in camaraderie, took a picture with her. With her other cancer wig, and they're smiling. That encapsulates who he was pretty well. Joe was very close to his mom. They shared their hopes and dreams and anything about their lives.
12: Joe could talk about any subject with me, so he began to tell me about his interest in BDSM. Joe described to me all the encounters that he had sexually as completely consensual. That was his thing. That was very important to him. He didn't want to push somebody to do something they didn't want to do. I knew Joe was very gentle as a person and concerned about the welfare of his romantic and sexual partners.
1: And Joe Ryan seemed to want to make sure anybody he was going to connect with was into it as well. He even messaged in a telegram message to Anastasia, I'm not interested in violating boundaries. And he goes on to say, I don't want to do this if you're having a panic attack or injured or something, right?
12: So the night before he died, he sent me a text and a picture. And he told me how proud of himself. He had lost weight. He was in shape. And he was really happy. He was in a good place. So that's the last picture of Joe before his death, the night before, to his mommy. You know, Joe's no kind of killer. He sent a picture to mom and said how happy he was. And I'm glad he was happy the night before he died. On that day, I believe my son thought he was walking into a role play sex scene that was mutually beneficial to both parties. He thought he was going into a good time.
2: As the months go by and the investigation is continuing, there still are a lot of questions about Joseph Ryan, but there are questions about Christine Banfield too. What police need to do is figure out if this profile, Anastasia, on this website is consistent with Christine's character and what other people know about her.
3: I immediately knew this isn't the truth. There's got to be more to this story.
15: I was like, this doesn't add up. This isn't right. This is not Christine.
1: Could she have had a side that you just didn't know about?
16: I mean, it's always possible. But if she were ever going to partake in something like that, she would definitely not do it in her own home, much less at 7, 8 o'clock in the morning as her child had just walked out the door. This was just completely out of character for her. Having an affair is one thing, but having an affair under the guise of a rape fantasy when her being the sexual assault nurse, it was not her. Mm-hmm. If she could never do anything like that.
2: So there may be mysteries about Christine Banfield. Who is Christine really? But there are questions about Brendan Banfield too.
17: As we're investigating, we start to discover things that occurred in the past in the marriage between Brendan Banfield and Christine Banfield.
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55: they just seem like the perfect couple, but appearances are not what they always seem. Wendy's family, they hated him.
56: It's not a normal family.
57: My brother said the hitman was my divorce present.
58: That's insane. This whole thing will make you go crazy.
59: I found out my grandfather's Charles Manson. I submitted my DNA to unlock my grandfather's sealed records. I need to find out, was he born evil or was it something else?
2: It's critical for detectives to look into the background of all people who were present in the house to understand exactly what happened, because it's not always what it appears to be.
60: Five people were in the house, which included Christine Banfield, Brendan Banfield, the family's au pair, Juliana, Joseph Ryan, and the four-year-old girl.
2: Brendan hires a lawyer. So his lawyer tells him, don't talk. That's not unusual. So on advice of counsel, he doesn't talk. So we don't really know anything from Brendan except what he said initially, which wasn't much.
17: As we're investigating, we start to discover things that occurred in the past in the marriage between Brendan Banfield and Christine Banfield.
2: Detectives doing what they do were able to find a woman who had a relationship with Brendan early in his marriage.
1: I got a chance to meet up with a woman who had actually had a relationship with Brendan. She had connected with Brendan 10 years before. It was the first time she had sat down on television, and she wanted to tell her story. But she was a little uncomfortable revealing her face. You rolling? Oh, you are? Okay.
61: Are you okay with these shots?
62: Yes, this shot is fine.
1: And you're fine with us using your a pseudonym for you?
62: Correct.
1: Jennifer?
62: Yes.
1: Okay. Very good. So you ready to tell your story?
62: I am.
0: What kind of an impression did he give you?
62: I thought he was cute, attractive, and he just seemed nice. He was very flattering, you know, had nice things to say about me, which is always a plus.
1: Jennifer says she connected with him on a sugar baby website, a website for young women who want a date, but they want financial benefits.
0: Was the expectation that it was dating or sex for hire?
62: It was more like relationship for hire. I didn't see it as sex work or anything like that. It was more just like, I just want you to take care of me.
0: How much did he pay you?
62: It wasn't like a life-changing amount of money. It was something like if we met up for a weekend, like maybe $600 or something like that. And there were times like he gave me money like just as a gift, like go buy yourself something, or he would just buy me something.
1: She says he told her that he was married. Now, he gave her the impression that he was not really happy in his marriage, she says.
62: He kind of painted me a picture of what the marriage was like, which probably was false in retrospect. But, you know, he was like, oh, my wife, like, we don't even sleep in the same room anymore. We haven't even, like, been more than roommates for months and months.
0: So he gave you the impression that he was in an unhappy marriage and...
62: Yeah, very much. He would just tell me about negative things and what things he didn't like about her. I realize now it was, like, a carefully curated viewpoint, like, for my benefit.
0: He was married, so how did he find time to spend long days or maybe even a weekend with you?
62: Well, his wife, she's a nurse, and she had a job at the time that involved a lot of time away from home.
0: Did you go to his home ever?
62: I did, all the time. He was very nonchalant about having me in his home. It didn't bother him at all. And, you know, he would do these very detailed, like, cleanings after I leave because I have different colored hair from his wife. So, you know, there was, like, he called it CSI sweep, which was really stupid. But, you know, it was just, like, I think he almost liked it. It was almost like a game to him. It was kind of, like, there's a thrill, I think, to doing forbidden things, right?
1: Jennifer says that Brendan told her that he wanted to divorce his wife, but no divorce happens. And she says that he was really sort of obsessed with money and worried about money.
62: He, I guess, was under the impression that he'd be giving up far more money than he ought to if they went through a divorce, so he just didn't want to give up a penny that he didn't have to.
1: Their affair is going on and going strong, and Jennifer says one day Christine comes home and finds them there.
62: I heard the door opening, and I, like, kind of half-heartedly tried to, like, hide in a corner somewhere while they were talking, but, you know, he was like, you can come out now, and in a way, it was like she scolded me, and you know, she was like, "You don't understand how hard I work for this family, and you know, you can just like waltz in here and just like have fun like this while I'm working hard and trying to make money for our family." I was just like, "Oh, this is very, very weird for me," and I would like to leave, so I left. And then he was like, "Yeah, I'm gonna need to talk to her." But then I found out later that it was more of just like a, you know, he was just like reassuring his wife that they were like, the marriage was still okay, that, you know, he was really, really sorry, but it was just like a one-time fling.
1: She says they were dating for about a year, and then she says he dumps her. Years have gone by, Jennifer has moved on from Brendan, and then she happens to come across this article, and she reads Brendan's name. She couldn't believe it.
62: The circumstances of what I was reading were very bizarre, and I was like, this is not normal. Like, there's something weird about the situation.
1: Jennifer tells me this was so unsettling that she reached out to a detective on the case.
62: I just wanted to reveal a piece of information that he had an affair before.
0: You wanted investigators to know what his character was all about.
62: Right, like, yeah.
2: It was important for Jennifer to come forward because it shows that Brendan is not true to his wife. He also didn't speak so well about Christine.
1: Christine's friends, the nurses who worked alongside her, said Christine often talked about infidelity, how she was so sickened by it.
3: We were sharing stories about other people we knew and the lengths that they would go to hide their affairs. And she used the word disgusting. That's the most disgusting thing that somebody could do to their partner.
0: Did she ever let on whether she worried her husband might be?
3: No.
5: It's okay. Were you here when it happened?
17: When Juliana was interviewed initially by detectives, she denied having any type of sexual relationship with Brendan Banfield. She described their relationship as he is her employer and she is his au pair.
2: She denied having an affair with him. But then they find pictures and video that tell a very different story.
6: All right, let's go, let's go, let's go, come on!
7: Let's go!
8: Super Bowl 61 is coming.
7: Let's go, let's go, let's go!
8: And everyone's going.
9: Okay, let's go!
10: Let's go!
9: Come on, let's go! Let's go, let's do it!
11: Let's go!
8: Because once the game starts...
12: Let's go! You better get on that bus!
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8: 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Everything else... stops.
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60: For a while, the case didn't have a lot of developments.
38: There was no arrest. I just was afraid there wouldn't be justice for Joe. It was very difficult. It was very, very difficult.
1: It's been a few months since Christine was killed in her home, and her husband, Brendan, is still living in the house with their daughter.
0: What was Brendan like during this period, trying to care for his daughter, having lost his wife? What was he like?
39: He would say to me, you know, like, this is one of the first times in my life where I really feel kind of lost, or I, like, don't know what to do. I know he even, like, showed me how his bedroom, which had been completely gutted out, and how he was getting it redone. And I just thought, I guess if you're still gonna somehow live in this house, trying to make the best of the situation.
1: And... interestingly, Juliana, the au pair, is still living in this house, too.
40: Law enforcement continues their investigation. They're also looking at
2: Juliana's social media. There are a lot of photos of what you would imagine a 22-year-old woman posting, but as they look at those photos, they see someone that they believe looks like Brendan, but having strategic emojis or pictures posted over his face.
3: There was some items of clothing, a watch, and other items that led us to suspect that it may be Brendan Banfield. And we discovered that Juliana had told her friend about the affair she was having.
5: That becomes the basis of a search warrant to get Juliana's social media. And what the police find is a lot of evidence that she was having an intimate relationship with Brendan.
6: Prosecutors had said that they found photos of them, you know, out in public.
5: Among the photos the police found on one of Juliana's devices was photos of a trip that Juliana and Brendan took, and they took Brendan's daughter in October 2022, before the murders.
6: Juliana and Brendan Banfield took a trip together to New York. They suggested that this is more than just a fling, that this was a relationship.
1: Brendan and Juliana had been having an affair, the police think, at least 6 months before Christine was killed.
2: And from there, this blows open the case in a whole different way. This leads them to believe maybe there's something more here. Maybe there's a motive that they didn't see it first.
7: You're watching 7 News.
8: A family's au pair is now charged with shooting and killing a man in a Reston home.
9: The Fairfax County Police Department announced today they made a new arrest in that case, and they're charging the family's au pair with second-degree murder.
2: 8 months after the homicides, Juliana's arrested and charged with second-degree murder for the death of Joseph Ryan.
1: Juliana pleads not guilty.
10: I'm Jenna Sands, and I am the Chief Deputy Commonwealth's Attorney for Fairfax County. We knew that Juliana was responsible for the death of Joseph Ryan.
1: It turns out that on the day of the shooting, Juliana tells the police on the scene that she shot Joe Ryan, too.
11: Yeah, and Brennan said, no, police, don't drop the knife. And I think Brennan shot him, and he asked me help shot him, too.
12: She said from the very beginning that Brendan shot Joe Ryan first, and she shot him second.
9: Juliana told police Joseph Ryan, he's on the ground, he's bleeding. And then they hear a moan from Joseph Ryan. Juliana is then directed by Brendan Banfield to go into the closet and get another gun. And according to police, Juliana fired that fatal blow and killed Joseph Ryan.
10: We knew that she had shot Joe in that room, and we did not have a reasonable defense that we could imagine for her, given the evidence.
3: When we arrested Juliana, we followed up with another search warrant at the residence. And when we went into the house, the first thing that I think all the investigators noticed was all the pictures of Christine were gone. Then we went up into the primary bedroom. On the nightstand next to the bed was a photograph of Brendan Banfield and Juliana in a romantic kind of embrace, like a couple. It was a picture of a couple. And when we looked around the rest of the room, inside the closet, throughout the room, we found Juliana's clothing, Juliana's lingerie. Juliana had effectively replaced Christine.
1: And when you saw those photos?
10: Disgusting. You're really going to move into the master bedroom a few months after the woman who hired you to come in and take care of your child dies and is murdered in that same bedroom? No.
12: It's so insulting. It's insulting to Christine's memory. Not only that, Christine's family, and most of all, Christine's daughter.
3: There was no trace of her. There was no photographs. There was no memorial. It was as if she had never existed in the first place.
1: And then police discover something else that sets off alarm bells.
5: At Juliana's pretrial hearing, it comes out that

0: me and so many other people wrong about him all this time?
1: Just a few hours from now, a husband accused of killing his wife and another man is due back in a Fairfax County courtroom for a bond hearing.
2: The police theory and their evidence to prove it is that Brendan was the mastermind behind an incredibly intricate, detailed plan to kill his wife.
3: It's digital evidence, it's physical evidence, it's forensics evidence, it's circumstantial evidence, but the work still goes on.
4: Police and the prosecution believe that Brendan created or used a FetLife account posing as Christine.
5: He created a fictitious account in his wife's name, portraying her image.
6: Using this catfish scheme in order to lure an unsuspecting sexual partner to have this kind of violent sex act that would presumably look like he was assaulting her.
4: Make it look like he was an intruder. Shoot Joseph Ryan, the so-called intruder, and then stab Christine.
7: Brennan's plan was to replace his wife with Juliana.
2: More details come out about what exactly happened that morning in the hour or so before the murders. We learned that Brendan Banfield left and went to McDonald's and ordered a breakfast sandwich and stayed there for 20 minutes. And Juliana said she was going to take the little girl to the zoo for an outing, but she didn't. She stayed in a cul-de-sac watching the house. Brendan had unlocked the door using Christine's phone. He had shut her phone off and put it in a drawer off the kitchen.
7: As Juliana waited, she saw Joseph Ryan arrive. She then called Brendan. He then meets with Juliana and his daughter, and they sneak around the back of the house where they enter through the basement entrance. Brendan goes upstairs first, followed shortly by Juliana, where they open the door of the primary bedroom, and Brendan shoots Joseph Ryan, then takes a knife that was brought by Joseph Ryan as part of a scripted sexual foreplay, and he begins to stab Christine.
8: Police are looking at everything, but now they are laser focused on a quick call to 911 made from Juliana's phone a full 15 minutes before that other one that she made asking for help.
9: Fairfax County 911, where's your emergency? Hello, Fairfax County 911.
2: It's only 8 seconds long, and you can hear moaning in the background. And now police realize that's probably Joseph Ryan moaning in the background. The call is hung up. Dispatchers try to call back.
9: Hello, this is Fairfax County 911. We had a call from this number. If you have an emergency, please hang up and dial 911. This call was made in error. You can disregard this message. Thank you.
6: Prosecutors say the initial 911 call was made too soon, that Juliana called before everything was properly laid out.
10: What we think happened between the two 911 calls was that Brendan gives the signal to Juliana to hang up the phone. And at that point in time, Joe is now dead, Christine is dying, and Brendan manipulates the scene. We think that he picks up enough of Christine's blood to be able to leave traces of it on Joseph Ryan.
4: Prosecutors say that Banfield smeared it on Joseph Ryan to make it look like he was the one stabbing Christine.
8: Now there are two people sitting in jail awaiting their murder trials.
11: Yeah, don't you bother.
12: Yeah,
8: but is one of them gonna flip?
11: Leave your evidence.
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15: Fox Hollow is like a killing field.
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36: If you told me this story, I would not believe it.
37: Dan and Wendy, they just seem like the perfect couple, but appearances are not what they always seem. Wendy's family, they hated him.
38: It's not a normal family.
39: My brother said the hitman was my divorce present.
40: That's insane. This whole thing will make you go crazy.
41: Going to bury Joe's ashes, and I just couldn't let him go. So we're looking at half of Joe's ashes. It sits on top of a dresser in my living room, and every day I say hi to Joe, and then every night I'd say goodnight to him, and I wave at the box.
42: Tonight, a major new development in a 2023 double murder in Reston.
43: It's now been more than a year and a half into this investigation, and now a big turn. Juliana is actually offered a plea deal.
44: According to my sources, the Fairfax County Commonwealth's attorney offered this plea deal to Juliana Perez Maglehays in exchange for her testimony against Brendan Banfield.
45: There'd been a lot of discussion about how we could get her to turn. There were discussions that sounded a whole lot like dating advice. Leave her alone. She'll come to us. Give her time. She'll make the right choice. We heard from her attorney after we had charged Brendan Banfield that she was finally ready to confess.
46: Yeah, get your breath.
47: Yeah, need her.
48: So in order to get this deal, Juliana has to sit down with prosecutors and law enforcement. She's got to come clean with everything, and she has to be truthful.
46: Have you had, to your satisfaction, full and fair opportunity to consult with your lawyers?
47: Yes.
45: The idea was for her to tell us in her own words exactly what she remembered so that we would know that it was reliable.
7: She told us that the trip to New York was the time when Brendan first talked to her openly about his plan to kill Christine.
47: He basically told me, I want to tell you something, but I don't want you to be afraid or scared or leave me. I said, okay, you can tell me, whatever. And then he said, I don't want Christine in our lives. And then I asked him, we're going to divorce her. And then he said, I don't want, because it would be easier if she was not in the picture.
49: Juliana corroborates this catfish theory.
47: When he told me that he was going to do create an account and website, that lie.
46: Where in the house were you predominantly when he is on FetLife?
47: It was mostly in the basement. We sit there and then was with her laptop. He said he needed to find a person who likes to play like blood, play with knife and stuff like that, play violent.
49: This whole plan was designed to a T to kind of cover their tracks.
47: Basically, like after a while talking to Joe, he said he's a white person. Joe is a white person.
45: Juliana was the one person who could tell us exactly what Brendan Banfield's role was in it. And we knew him to be largely the hand that was moving the pieces on this particular chessboard.
47: He just told me, I wish I didn't need you, but I needed you to do this with me. I can't do it without you. And I said, what do you mean? Why you can't do it without me? And he said, because something was wrong, I needed to have my back.
46: Can you tell me the words that he used in terms of how he intended on killing her?
47: Like stabbing her.
46: Did he say where he intended on stabbing her, how he intended on stabbing
47: her? Yeah, he was going to stab her in the neck, just like he did. He was just expecting Joe to bring a pointy knife instead of not the knife to like chop vegetables, which would be easier.
46: So what did Joe Ryan say during the time when Brendan Banfield comes in?
47: He looked at us like surprised, like shocked that there were other people in the bedroom. And then that's when Brendan just shot him.
7: Hearing Juliana describe Christine's last moments was absolutely gut-wrenching. She is describing the moment a mother lost her life.
47: He was stabbing her, and then she was just telling him, let me go, I'm gonna die anyways. I'm gonna bleed to death. She was just, leave me here, let me die. And then he was telling her, I can't.
43: This is pretty heartbreaking stuff. Juliana even tells prosecutors that Christine, while she's dying, is talking about her daughter's birthday coming up. She's about to turn 5.
47: She said something about birthday because it was going to be the next month in March. Based on him, like, it has to be before birthday. Why?
7: I can only imagine that her last thoughts were of her daughter. Sorry. That's all right.
0: Juliana accepts a plea deal and ultimately agrees to plead guilty to involuntary manslaughter. And on top of that, prosecutors say they will recommend a sentence of time served, meaning no more prison time, and she'd be immediately deported back to Brazil.
1: Which means as soon as this trial is done, she's free.
49: As long as she testifies against Brendan Banfield in his trial.
45: I don't know where the justice in that is. How do you get to plan a murder and think that you're going to live a life, you know, her life, essentially, and walk away after a couple years?
2: In less than 12 hours, the trial of Brendan Banfield will get underway.
43: It's been nearly 3 years since the murders. The case is finally headed to trial. And the defense is about to make the argument that nothing is what it appears to be. Even the police can't seem to agree on exactly what happened here.
45: There was a divide amongst investigators.
3: Our supervisor at the time told us there were two theories in the case and we needed to get behind the right one.
4: What's the most honored and awarded streaming news program?
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6: We're tracking several stories breaking this evening. 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
10: I met Joel. 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
28: I've never stepped foot on a plane since the crash. And when I think about it, I have the worst flashbacks. I had to ask myself who I was going to be after this accident.
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30: Every hit is him communicating his story to the world. And dude, he has got a crazy story.
48: While awaiting trial, Brendan Banfield is indicted on 2 more felony charges.
0: Prosecutors file another indictment, charging him with felony child cruelty and felony child abuse.
48: And this is because he had this remarkably intricate plan to kill his wife and did it with his daughter in the house.
43: Brendan Banfield pleads not guilty to the additional charges, too. The investigation is ongoing, and something unusual is playing out. Detectives are divided on whether this catfishing theory is even legit.
0: Brendan Miller is a forensic investigator within the police department that is investigating Brendan Banfield.
49: This is a man who looked at every cell phone, every laptop in the Banfield home.
0: He wrote a report associated with this case. The key line and conclusion in Miller's report is that there's no indication at any point in time that Christine lost control or contact with her own devices.
48: So if Christine always had control of her devices, then the whole theory of the case falls apart.
0: After Brendan Miller releases this report to law enforcement, he's removed from this case and transferred to another section of the detectives unit.
48: It created this atmosphere that, like, maybe police want to find facts to fit their theory, not go where the facts lead them. It raises the question, could Christine have actually set up this profile? Did she really invite Joseph Ryan to the house?
2: In less than 12 hours, the trial of Brendan Banfield will get underway. Banfield is the man accused of killing his wife and another man in an effort to run away with the family's au pair.
48: The judge who's presiding over the case is Penny Ascarate. She's a former Marine. She's a no-nonsense judge. She is familiar to the people who saw the Johnny Depp Amber Heard trial.
21: Jurors in Depp and Amber Heard's multi-million dollar defamation trial are taking their time.
22: In opening statement, the goal is really to introduce the jury to the story that's going to be told.
23: Brendan Banfield killed his wife, Christine Banfield, and another man named Joseph Ryan. And he convinced young Juliana, 22 years old, that they should get rid of Christine. They would use Christine's email accounts to create a fake profile to lure someone in to come into the house and fake rape Christine. Brendan would be the hero of the day. He would show up, kill the guy, kill his wife, pretending that it had been that guy. That was the plan.
0: Banfield's defense attorney, John Carroll, says that Giuliana cannot be trusted because she's testifying for her life.
1: The whole reason she was arrested was to flip her against my client.
0: He moves on to say that the prosecution's case rests on this idea that there was some sort of catfishing scheme.
48: But yet, one of the critical detectives, the forensic examiner in the case, the original one, said, no, that's not right.
1: And so then started the turmoil within the police department. You're going to see manipulation within the police department where if homicide detectives didn't agree with this theory, they were transferred.
48: Early on in the prosecution's case, the jury hears the 911 calls.
3: I need help. My friend, he just was attacking the mic now. He's bleeding a lot.
48: Brendan is sitting at the table, crying.
5: There's somebody here. I shot him.
22: The best way to tell this story was to put the good evidence out in front. And Giuliana was our best evidence. She was our storyteller. We called Giuliana to the stand the first day.
48: She needs to deliver. This is a big moment.
22: But as Giuliana walked past Brendan, his eyes tracked her.
6: Brendan tried to connect with her, lock eyes with her. Giuliana didn't give him a second glance.
7: You swear or affirm to testify truthfully in this case under penalty of law?
9: Yes.
7: Thank you.
10: All right, you can have a seat. Good afternoon.
9: Good afternoon.
22: We had her first describe how her relationship with Brendan had developed.
10: When you first met Mr. Banfield, what was your relationship to him?
9: It's professional. He was my boss. Brendan and I barely spoke at all.
10: At some point, did your relationship with the defendant change?
9: It became sexual.
10: Did he ever talk about his relationship with his wife, Christine Banfield?
9: He used to say that she didn't seem to care about where he was, what he was doing. She didn't seem to care about him at all.
22: Giuliana testified that divorce was not an option for Brendan, primarily because he would lose custody or have to share custody of his daughter with his wife.
10: Did he tell you what he wanted to do?
9: He mentioned his plan to get rid of her.
48: The trial is now at a critical point. Jurors are on the edges of their seats because Giuliana is about to tell the jury what she says happened in that bedroom.
22: She was extremely nervous, but she wanted to tell the truth.
9: When I first saw that happening, I was just crouching down, covering my ears and covering my eyes.
11: I found out my grandfather's Charles Manson. I submitted my DNA to unlock my grandfather's sealed records. I need to find out, was he born evil or was it something else?
4: What's the most honored and awarded streaming news program?
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28: ABC News, I'm Dave Packer. A race against time in Nepal for survivors after catastrophic flash flooding this week. Officials say the death toll has surpassed 600 and more than 2,500 are missing. That includes at least 90 U.S. citizens. ABC's Britt Clenitz in Kathmandu, Nepal.
29: Hospitals now dealing with an influx of victims from the disaster zone as rescuers fight against the clock in tough terrain and monsoon downpours to find survivors, including the dozens of Americans still unaccounted for.
28: The jury sent home for the weekend as deliberations continue in the Lindsay Clancy murder trial. The Massachusetts mother acknowledges she killed her three children, but claims she's not criminally responsible because she was suffering from postpartum psychosis. Venezuela interim president Delcy Rodriguez saying in a statement, her country is entering a new era of recovery and growth after President Trump announced Friday a historic U.S.-Venezuela oil deal that he claims will lower gas prices. This is ABC News.
48: Stand on direct examination. And she tells the jury that when Brendan first talked to her about killing his wife, she didn't take him seriously.
9: At first, I thought he was joking. He had heard of a website called FetLife.
10: Were you present when he created the FetLife account?
9: Yes, he created a new email account for Christine in Christine's name.
0: Giuliani explains that as a part of this plan, Brendan creates this profile, this Anastasia 9.
10: How did the two of you use her laptop without her knowing about it?
9: Every time she has to get home from work, she throw her backpack by the door. In the backpack was her laptop.
22: Joseph Ryan was really just one out of many, many people that they spoke to, and the only one who was willing to follow the rules. Joe Ryan didn't need to meet in advance. Joe Ryan was happy to come to a house that he didn't know. Joe Ryan was willing to come at odd hours, specifically this early morning meetup.
9: He made Brendan feel confident enough that he would be the person to play the role and come over to the house.
30: She goes on to say that she and Brendan were so determined to make sure that this meeting was going to happen that she jumps on a call with Joe Ryan, pretending to be Christine.
9: As soon as he said hi, he was surprised that I had an accent.
0: Giuliani testifies that February 24th arrives, the day that this plan was supposed to be executed. She wakes up early, preparing the four-year-old daughter for this fake trip to the zoo.
30: She testifies that Christine had the day off and wanted to sleep in.
48: According to Giuliani, that morning, Brendan messaged Joe Ryan with Christine's phone and then shut the phone off and put it in a drawer. And he left and went to McDonald's, where he was going to wait for her call.
10: What, if anything, did he give you in that morning before the two of you left?
9: Gun.
22: Juliana's plan that morning was for her to take the child, to get into her car, and to wait in the cul-de-sac until she saw Joe Ryan arrive.
0: The zoo was the cover, and as part of that, she was going to bring some lunches that she packed and left in the refrigerator so that she would have a reason to be loitering outside in the cul-de-sac.
9: That's when I saw Joe pulling in the driveway, and I called Brendan. He told me he would be coming home.
22: Juliana testified that when Brendan got back to the house from McDonald's, the two of them left the cars, bringing the child with them.
48: And then the three of them went in the back of the house, left the little girl in the basement, and went upstairs.
9: He took his gun out. I just did the same. I just followed him to the master bedroom.
30: Juliana goes on to say that she and Brendan burst into the bedroom and find Joe Ryan there with Christine.
9: And she yelled back at Brendan, saying, "Brendan, he has a knife." That's when Brendan first shot Joe. Brendan ran to Christine. She told me, "Juliana, call 911.
1: She testified that in the moment when Christine shouted, "Juliana, call 911, she instinctively did it.
22: And that's where you have our very brief recording in which you hear Joseph Ryan moaning in the background.
3: County 911, where's your emergency?
9: Brennan looks at me and just hung up the call.
48: Well, the police theory is that the scene wasn't ready yet for the police to show up. Brendan needed time to stage it.
9: He got on top of her, and that's when I first saw him stab her with a knife.
22: Juliana testified Brendan picked up the knife that Joe Ryan had brought to the house and that he began stabbing Christine. Juliana turned away. She said that it was hard to watch. She testified that Joe moved and that she told Brendan that he was moving.
9: That's when I fired the shot too.
48: So she shot him. She just shot him.
1: The defense definitely had a strategy when it came to Juliana, trying to give the jury a motive for why this witness is lying.
48: On cross-examination, the defense attorney asked Juliana why she waited so long to cooperate.
9: The feeling of shame and guilt, and also because I had a potential of getting less time.
0: When the defense tried to get Juliana to lay out some of the details of this plan, many times she just said, "I don't know."
4: Who took the laptop from wherever it was that Christina thought it was?
9: That day, I do not remember. I can't tell you for sure. I can tell you the date.
4: I mean, with all due respect, you don't remember a lot of details.
9: Yeah.
4: And that's what's really concerning about this.
9: And I'm telling you that I do not recall.
48: Juliana has really damaged Brendan with her testimony, if she's believed. So the big question now is, will Brendan Banfield take the stand?
22: Anytime a defendant wishes to testify at trial, there's a hold your breath moment. Is this really a good idea? But at the same time, it was exciting.
4: All right, call Brendan Banfield.
6: You shouldn't be trying to steal my house.
7: I live here. 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
6: Out. No, you don't.
7: Police is on the way.
11: And that's when the squatter standoff started.
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39: It's been 4 days of testimony, more than a dozen witnesses, and the prosecution is resting its case. Now, time for the defense.
0: As John Carroll begins his case, the argument is that the prosecution and law enforcement had blinders on.
40: We had a briefing within the first week. Our supervisor at the time told us there were two theories in the case and we needed to get behind the right one.
41: The internal politics that John Carroll introduced to the trial were complete distraction efforts. One of the theories we were examining was that Brendan was telling the truth. So we examined a ton of theories, but ultimately we're examining the evidence.
48: The defense called Detective Brendan Miller as their own witness. He's the forensic examiner who wrote the report concluding that Christine, in his opinion, always had control of her devices.
4: Did you make any conclusions at that time that she had not given up her devices?
42: I had nothing indicating loss of dominion and control at that time.
4: So your conclusions based on zeros and ones are still the same?
42: Yes.
48: The defense calls their own expert to basically verify or agree with Miller's original conclusion.
4: Were you able to draw any opinions related to this case?
42: Catfishing did not occur. I didn't see anything here that indicated loss of control of device.
22: The digital forensic evidence was simply inconclusive because Brendan Banfield had been so careful in his planning. You could never point to one person as being the sole operator of the device at the time that the messages were sent.
43: And you can't say who was in control of either device. All you can tell us is what the devices are doing. Correct?
42: Correct.
48: All right, Mr. Banfield, do you understand you have a constitutional right not to testify?
42: Yes, ma'am.
22: Anytime a defendant wishes to testify at trial, there's a hold your breath moment.
4: All right, call Brendan Banfield.
39: This is a big moment. Brendan Banfield has not spoken to police. He has not shared his story. Now he's about to take the stand, talking for the first time.
0: Brendan Banfield does this defense that we call, my hands are dirty but not bloody, because he's saying I've done some bad things.
42: We were having an affair.
4: Now, was Christine aware of your affair?
42: I don't believe she was aware of the affair between me and Juliana. She was aware of at least two previous affairs.
48: So Brendan stays on the stand over 2 days, and he told jurors that he's had affairs in the past. He admitted to it, but he said his wife has also had affairs in the past.
42: There was a point a number of years ago that Christine had indicated that she was interested in bondage-type situations.
4: In terms of your sexual relationship with Christine, what, if any, differences did you have?
42: I was not interested in ever harming her. I was never interested in sexual violence.
22: In our detective's examination of Christine Banfield's digital life, there was absolutely no evidence of her having been involved or even interested in rough sex.
44: Christine never mentioned to me anything about any affairs. I would be the one she would share it with, and there was never any secrets.
4: Did you ever create any sort of a plan? with Juliana?
42: No, there was no plan. I think that it's an absurd line of questioning.
48: Regarding the day of, Brendan had an explanation for the jury.
39: Brendan testifies that when he pulls up to the house and sees this strange car, he doesn't call 911 right away because he says that he thinks maybe his wife is having another indiscretion.
42: It wasn't on my mind that this was some type of violent or threatening encounter. I was emotional at that point.
48: Brendan says that he enters the house through the basement door, and then he sees Juliana and his daughter behind him.
42: I never told her to come down to the house.
1: Brendan leaves Juliana and Banfield's daughter in the basement.
48: He goes upstairs and into the bedroom.
42: Christine was nude and on all fours, and Joe Ryan was behind her. I don't know that I've ever been more panicked in my life. Almost immediately, I said police. I saw him do a downward stabbing stroke, and that's when I fired at him. Christine told me that she was bleeding out, and that that she was sorry and that she loved me.
48: Brendan notices that Juliana is now in the bedroom with him.
42: I told Juliana to call 911. She went into the master bathroom.
48: Brendan says that while he's tending to his wife, he feels something on his back.
42: Joe Ryan struck me in my shoulder.
48: All of a sudden, a gunshot.
42: And I looked up and I saw that Juliana had my other firearm. I was stunned that Juliana had shot.
22: As John Carroll is finishing his direct examination of Brendan Banfield, I'm ready.
4: Your Honor, I have no further questions.
2: Cross-examination?
22: There were a number of things that I wanted to push on.
48: He's asked, well, you know, you've explained a couple of stab wounds. She had 7 stab wounds.
43: When did he stab her those other 5 times?
42: The knife is inside of her hair. I can't tell the movement, and I don't know exactly what happened before I arrived either.
43: Okay, well, she had to get 5 more wounds at some point.
39: Prosecutors are hammering away at Brendan, and they press him on his story that Christine was awake and on her devices on the morning that she was killed.
43: Would it surprise you if the digital forensics would show that she was not on her phone at 6:30 or really any time before or after that?
42: I saw her with her phone. Okay. It was on the bed.
43: Got it. Okay, so she was just with the phone, not using the phone.
42: Yes.
48: The prosecutor is really questioning Brendan's behavior. He sees Juliana in the basement, doesn't tell her go back to the car.
43: Why wouldn't you tell the babysitter to take your daughter back outside?
42: I believe that she was safe in the basement. I thought they were okay there.
22: Common sense. I mean, what we know of how people behave just never, never made sense with what Brendan Banfield had done.
43: Thank you. Nothing further, Judge.
48: The jurors now have heard 2 vastly different versions of what happened.
2: Each of you must decide this case for yourself. I can excuse you now to deliberate.
3: Florida State Law Professor Dan Markell.
6: Shot in the head twice.
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9: Dan and Wendy,
11: they just seem like the perfect couple, but appearances are not what they always seem. Wendy's family, they hated him.
12: It's not a normal family.
13: My brother said the hitman was my divorce present.
14: That's insane.
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19: By bringing people together, we can pursue something mind-blowing.
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23: You're gonna plunge, you're gonna dive, you're gonna see the world. 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
25: 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I had to ask myself who I was going to be after this accident.
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28: I met Joel. 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
49: See you soon.
39: The case has gone on for 9 days. Now, it's that final moment. Both sides have their final arguments to make before the jury.
50: Brendan Banfield killed both Christine Banfield and Joseph Ryan. He was in love with Juliana. He was afraid of losing her. He needed to get rid of his wife so that they could be together. Brendan let Juliana take the fall. It's his turn to be held accountable.
51: John Carroll argued in closings that Juliana had ulterior motives, that she wanted to go back to Brazil, and saying what prosecutors wanted her to say was her ticket to going home.
52: Juliana made it up. She told the Commonwealth what they wanted to hear. She told this lie to secure herself a deal.
51: He argued that officials rushed to judgment in this case and transferred people out who did not support the conclusion that they had.
52: The one detective who stood up and said the evidence contradicted her story was transferred off a case.
53: After both sides have their last words to tell their story, then it's all to the jury.
54: The fate of the man accused in a high-profile double murder case now in the hands of a jury.
51: After nearly 9 hours of deliberation, the jury reached a verdict, and everyone rushed into the courtroom.
55: We turn now to the verdict in the case of that husband and father in Virginia, accused of killing his wife so he could have a new life with his au pair.
56: We, the jury, in the case of the Commonwealth of Virginia versus Brendan Robert Banfield, defendant, find the defendant guilty of aggravated murder of Joseph Ryan and Christine Banfield.
55: The jury finding him guilty on all counts just a short time ago.
53: At the end of the day, I am very, very pleased that we are able to stand here successfully having gotten justice for Joe Ryan and Christine Banfield.
39: Brendan will be sentenced in May, but just days ago, Juliana was back in court, finally learning her fate.
0: I'm truly sorry for the pain it caused. I hope someday I can be forgiven.
1: Your actions were deliberate, self-serving, and demonstrated a profound disregard for human life. Therefore, I do sentence you to 10 years in the penitentiary. May it weigh heavily on your soul.
2: I believe she is equally as responsible for my son's death. She's a cold-blooded killer.
39: Joe Ryan, for his loved ones, they don't want him forgotten.
2: I want people to know Joe was a good son. That he loved people and that he didn't deserve this.
39: Christine's family has mostly been quiet about the loss, but they just sent us a statement talking about her, saying she loved her family deeply and was devoted to her marriage. Christine suffered a violent, horrific, senseless death. The lies told about her after her murder were just as painful as her death. We are committed to ensuring that Christine will always be remembered as the beautiful person she was.
3: There's so many things that remind me of her. A Backstreet Boy song will come on. Everybody, your body, right? Remembering her laugh. And sometimes I could look at a picture and I hear it because it was a pretty great laugh.
39: What do you want her daughter to know about her?
5: How much she loved and adored her.
39: You have a necklace that she shared with you.
5: Her daughter had made me this necklace that says family.
39: Which was sort of the focus of Christine's life.
5: Her daughter was her absolute world. Her daughter's the reason that she lived every day. She loved her so much.
54: And that's our program for tonight. Thank you for watching. I'm David Muir.
39: And I'm Deborah Roberts. From all of us here at 2020 and ABC News, good night.
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28: I met Joel. 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I knew I met the man I'm going to marry. 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
23: She knew something wasn't right.
28: He had a severe sex addiction.
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25: Hello. I hope that this will reach you. 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
26: I'm Marcus Moore in Doha, covering the war in the Middle East. 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
27: It was just like any other day. I was working doing ice cream.
0: and it was on the same street I lived on, so it was a bike ride away. I was about 3 blocks away from my house, and I saw a gentleman pull out in front of me. He grabbed my handlebars and had a gun. He told me to get off my bike and get on my knees. He told me if I didn't, he would kill me. And he sexually assaulted me. It's the first thing that goes through your head is why? Why me? Why didn't he murder me?
1: From ABC News, I'm Dave Packer. Deliberations in the Lindsay Clancy trial are suspended for the weekend. Her defense says she was suffering from postpartum psychosis. Prosecutors say she knew what she was

0: taped.
1: The coroner determined Debbie's cause of death was due to suffocation because the duct tape had covered her entire head.
2: In situations like this, the pathologist that did the examination, he knew right off the bat that he was going to do a sexual assault kit just because of the way she was found.
3: There was semen found on the victim, and then there was saliva sample that was found, and they came from the same source. They were the same individual.
1: This profile was as soon as possible uploaded into the national DNA database. There was no hit.
4: In 1996, I was a lieutenant in the Fresno Police Department, assigned as the public information officer. It was frustrating that we had DNA evidence, but we had no one to tie it to.
5: I knew it was a tough one, and so I immediately volunteered anything I could do to help them with that case before I took it over.
6: What made you think, oh, this is tough?
5: Because they were hitting brick walls left and right. It was a whodunit. And those are the most difficult homicides to solve.
6: But an eyewitness is about to offer a major clue.
7: He had seen an individual approach Debbie's store.
1: A short conversation to the effect, oh, hi, how are you?
8: There is some very evil, demented predator out there.
6: You're thinking, we have a murderer on the loose.
5: We didn't know if, when, and where he was going to strike again.
9: You shouldn't be trying to steal my house.
10: I live here, police is on the way.
9: No, you don't.
10: Police is on the way.
11: And that's when the squatter standoff started.
9: Get out of my house.
12: I realized that we really had a squatter on our hands.
13: I literally lost my
14: I have seen every scam in the book, I thought.
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6: So impressive.
9: Newsmaking, spotlight interviews you'll only see here. And the hottest stars as you haven't seen.
1: Many people have said you all are Hollywood's most enduring bromance.
7: Yeah.
9: Prime with Lindsay Davis.
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23: 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I'm Dave Rogers. And
24: it's the tragic story of a young woman's life that ended too early.
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25: The Debbie Dorian case definitely stayed with me. The horrific way that she was killed, and then the terrible impact on her family, and especially her father.
24: Debbie's dad found her body in her bedroom early this morning.
25: Just the thought of him finding her like that, it's just really unimaginable.
6: And bad news, as they say, spreads like wildfire. Just as the whole town is hit by the news of Debbie Dorian's murder, her childhood friends, Katina and Heather, are learning about it too.
26: I heard it on the news. It showed her apartment, and they gave her name.
24: Family members and neighbors say Debbie Dorian, a Fresno State student, worked hard and had plans to specialize in audiology.
26: And I couldn't believe it, so I immediately called Katina. And she goes, "Something's happened to Debbie." And I said, "Debbie who?" Because it wasn't registering with me. And she goes, "Debbie, you're Debbie." And she said, "Debbie's been murdered." And I slammed the phone down and I lost control.
6: The fear triggered by Debbie Dorian's murder was felt throughout the entire city of Fresno. But the hardest hit, right here, in and around the campus of Fresno State, where her fellow students were left not just grieving her loss, but grappling with their own fears for their safety.
25: There was a bubble around Fresno State, you know, and a hush, and people were whispering, and there was a lot of fear.
26: That's about that time blue light started going up. I mean, just the awareness started going up about not walking to your car by yourself. You know, just all the things that we tell people today just started being said right about that time.
27: It struck fear into Fresno.
26: Oh, yeah.
25: Yeah.
26: Yeah, definitely. Our parents were worried and everything, yeah. Fresno's a sleepy little farm town.
4: Fresno's located in the heart of California. We like to say that we're a big city, but we have a small town feel.
26: Not only is the temperature nice and warm in the summers, but people are wonderful here. And we have a sort of a farming, you know, mentality. And if you're not in ag, you know somebody that's in ag.
4: We produce more agriculture in Fresno County than anyone else in the world. But we also pride ourselves on just that community feel.
26: We really have such a sense of family that we feel that, you know, Debbie was not only the Dorian's child, but she was Fresno's child too. It's frightening to think that that this could happen to Debbie, because if it could happen to Debbie Dorian, it could have happened to any of us.
28: All right, you're on camera, guys!
29: She's the daughter that so many people have, that you were afraid to let go to college because you didn't want anything bad to happen to her.
26: She had a really bubbly personality. Always ready for a joke and a laugh.
30: Pro time, Deb. Brawler.
25: Yeah, she was a big people person. We hung out at each other's houses a lot, a lot. A lot of girl talk.
26: Go
25: to the movies.
26: We would cruise.
25: We'd drive. Waste gas.
27: What was on the radio?
25: I think it was CNC Music Factory, maybe. Pearl Jam, Motley Crue, Guns N' Roses.
27: Guns N' Roses.
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29: She went to Fresno State, and she studied economics. She was president of the Econ Club.
27: She sounds like the Golden Girl.
25: Yeah. There literally is not a day that goes by that I don't think about her.
2: We tried to determine basically what her lifestyle was like, whether or not she hung around with people who might cause or have some kind of dealings that would cause this to happen.
1: We formed a timeline of Debbie's actions prior to her murder. Debbie was killed between roughly 12 and 4 o'clock in the afternoon on August the 20th, 1996.
3: One of Debbie's neighbors did report that he had seen an individual approach Debbie's door, and he noticed the individual because he didn't recognize him. He wasn't somebody that was normally in the area.
1: There appeared to be a short conversation, something to the effect, "Oh, hi, how are you?" And that's all he saw.
2: But nobody knew who it was. They only had a description of it being a white male, a certain age and height.
6: With no obvious signs of forced entry, detectives quickly turn their attention to any white males that Debbie knows, including her boyfriend, John Thomas.
29: I knew he would be a suspect. I mean, it's obvious the first people they look at are people that they care about and that they're close to.
1: There's always that side of you that says, well, if he wasn't involved, he's going through some traumatic experiences right now. But as your job is, you have to interview him.
5: My name is John Thomas. As of August 1996, we've been dating approximately 2.5 years. Debbie was very outgoing, very extroverted, fun to be around. I was doing contract work for the U.S. Forest Service northeast of Fresno. I left town approximately a week before she was murdered.
1: Since a sexual assault was involved in this murder, we had to ask John Thomas some tough sexually related questions.
5: You actually get angry because, and I know why they're asking the questions, but it's almost like a character assassination. It's hard to hear things said about this person that you love that's been murdered.
1: We were able to determine that John Thomas, at the time of Debbie's murder, was assigned to fighting a fire in Northern California. I asked for a DNA sample from John Thomas, and he voluntarily provided one. He was eliminated as being a donor of the DNA.
29: The last time I saw her was 10 days before she was killed. It was John's graduation. She'd had her hair done and a new outfit, and she was beautiful.
5: That would be the last videotape of her, and they'd be some of the last pictures taken of her. It's hard to look at him today still, so.
6: John Thomas is fully cooperating and able to offer investigators critical information about Debbie in the weeks leading up to her murder. Turns out, Debbie had been looking for a roommate.
2: That sent up a really big red flag.
5: She put ads and flyers up, which was pretty typical. Make a couple people had fallen through, so I don't think, you know, that could be stressful.
29: I think she was getting desperate. She needed to get some finances so that she could pay her bills. She needed somebody soon.
1: Could it be that someone who had come to visit her apartment did this? That became something that concerned us.
2: She had some papers on her dining room table with names on it.
6: A list of prospective roommates becomes a list of people of interest.
5: She opened the door for somebody.
6: So who was on the other side of that door?
9: What's the most honored and awarded streaming news program?
7: This is ABC News Live Prime. We're tracking several stories breaking this evening. In the flood zone, the painstaking search for the missing continues.
9: Wherever you stream, Lindsay Davis is right there for you.
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8: So impressive.
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7: Chaos breaks out. 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
12: Open up your blouse, get a look at
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11: Liv, and Nat have so much history. Then Iris, Malika, and Khadijah have history. It's going to be a little flicky.
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11: 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Call me.
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40: A police spokesman says the department has two detectives working full-time on the Debbie Dorian murder case.
29: They had a tremendous amount of pressure because the police had very little to go on. It's not usually a one-time thing. Somebody doesn't commit a one-time horrendous crime. They commit it again.
6: And one lead jumps right to the top of the pile. Her search for a roommate.
3: She had put ads in the paper. She had posted flyers at Fresno State. And she had a list of people's names on her table.
4: Anytime you have a list of people that you believe have had recent contact with the victim, those people are going to be persons of interest.
3: A few of the names I remember specifically, one was Alvin, one was Laura, and one was Nick or Rick.
2: There was a person named Alvin who had actually made contact with her in person.
3: Alvin called the police department after he heard the news and said, hey, you know, I was supposed to rent a room from the girl that was murdered. I was at the apartment. He had provided a deposit and signed an agreement with Debbie to take the room, but he hadn't received a key yet.
6: Alvin doesn't fit the neighbor's description of the white man he saw outside Debbie's apartment. Alvin is black, in his early 20s, and over 6 feet tall.
41: Detective Garcia, the interview with Alvin.
42: What did you do when you went there?
41: I knocked on the door, say hi to me.
42: What time was it that you got there?
41: 6:07.
2: We thought it was a little unusual that she would have a male roommate.
29: It was strange because she didn't rent to men, but I know how desperate she was to get a roommate.
42: Do you think about living with someone who's got a boyfriend?
41: Actually, I thought it was kind of really weird. Like, I didn't get, I felt like, you know, it was a problem. That's her problem, not mine.
1: A background was conducted, and it was determined that he was a sex registrant in the state of California.
3: That definitely sent some alarm bells going off in investigators' heads because of the circumstances around Debbie's death.
27: That must have made you think, oh boy.
1: Absolutely.
27: And then he tells you something odd about going back to the apartment.
1: He went back because he was concerned, since Debbie didn't answer the door, that maybe she was taking his money.
41: He told me something about the door, and I remember what that was. It was on Wednesday night, about the door. Somebody answered, the blinds were open, the TV was on, so from what I could see on the wall. And then when I knocked on the door, nobody answered. I tried the door, like multiple times, the door was unlocked.
6: Of course, this raises big questions. He admits turning the door handle and finding it unlocked, but he says he doesn't enter.
0: That statement must have struck you as odd.
5: Absolutely.
0: So you're questioning Alvin about his alibi, and he gives you another name.
5: Yes.
0: And that is?
5: Maurice.
2: Alvin and Maurice Dixon worked at the same place, a business called Grocery Outlet. They were friends at that time.
7: Dixon, at that time, was 28 years old. He was an Army veteran. He didn't have any criminal record.
1: He transported Alvin to Debbie Dorian's apartment on several occasions. And on some of those occasions, he accompanied Alvin to the front door of Debbie Dorian's apartment. However, he never entered. Never met Debbie Dorian, never been inside her apartment, and as I recall, never really had a conversation with her.
8: So you've never seen this girl, don't know what she looks like, or never talked to her?
9: No, not from all this started happening at first. You know, I never seen her, just heard her voice on the phone. And then recently, like when we were talking, I've seen a picture on the news.
2: During the interview, he stuck to the story that he'd never met Debbie. We started getting into some of his sexual background.
8: You'd like to, you know, go over to her house and check your things. Is that okay?
9: Yeah, I think I have the receipt for it in my checkbook. I bought two things, duct tape to tie up the ends of the rope.
2: He said that the only duct tape he ever had was for a punching bag that he had at his home. That was a little suspicious to us, that he would volunteer that kind of information. He wasn't told we were looking specifically at duct tape, that we were only looking at bondage type of things.
6: Dixon says he had been asked specifically about duct tape in an interview with another detective, which is why he brought it up.
8: What made you mention that? Somebody mentioned duct tape or something like that. Do you have any duct tape, or do you know anything about duct tape or something? When was it?
9: That was when I first came to question.
6: But investigators' eyebrows are officially raised.
2: We were able to get consent to search his home, found the punching bag that he had used that had duct tape around it.
3: It didn't match up with the duct tape that was used on Debbie's body, or that was located on Debbie's body. The DNA from Debbie's body was compared to Alvin, and he was excluded as being the contributor to that DNA.
10: Alvin is eliminated. Maurice Dixon's sample was also submitted to see if we could exclude, and he could not be excluded.
7: It didn't add up because he said he'd never been in her apartment. So the fact that he said that and that the DNA at least had a preliminary match, I think everyone thought he wasn't telling the truth.
8: Our investigation is that you were the one that did this.
9: No, I am not the one who did this. I have nothing to do with this at all. How many times I had to keep telling you, I did not go inside this apartment. I do not know this person. I never met her.
1: As a result of that test, Maurice Dixon was arrested and charged with the murder of Debbie Dorian.
11: When Dixon arrived home from work, undercover officers swooped in, and he was arrested with his hands up right in the middle of the street.
7: He pleaded not guilty. His bail was set at over $1 million. I think the feeling was that the case had been solved. Most people thought it was over.
12: I think it's great. I mean, hopefully it's the right person.
6: But this case is far from over. As investigators keep digging, they're about to get a big surprise.
7: It was a surprise to the police, to the media, to everyone you could think of.
13: Hello. I hope that this will reach you. But only time will tell.
14: I found out my grandfather's Charles Manson. I submitted my DNA to unlock my grandfather's sealed records. I need to find out, was he born evil or was it something else?
15: All across America.
16: Good morning.
18: Hello.
15: Wherever we are.
18: Welcome home. It's good to be home.
15: It feels like home.
22: Hi.

0: ABC News, I'm Dave Packard. Deliberations in the Lindsay Clancy trial suspended for the weekend. Her defense says she was suffering from postpartum psychosis. Prosecutor said she knew what she was doing when she killed her three children. A race against time in Nepal following the deadly flooding this week.
1: Overnight, chopper rescue efforts halted over fears another nearby lake that was formed by the initial landslide could also burst and cause another catastrophic flood. So far, that lake is holding.
0: ABC's Britt Clendon in Kathmandu. Officials say the death toll has risen to nearly 600, with now more than 2,000 missing. In Washington, D.C. Friday, tens of thousands of people marched for a Defend the Vote event on the 63rd anniversary of Dr. Martin Luther King Jr.'s I Have a Dream march. Southcom says it boarded and sunk a vessel Friday in the Eastern Pacific operating as a floating refueling station in support of illicit at-sea drug trafficking operations. This is ABC News.
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6: We're so close to solving this. We just need the one person who connects everything.
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9: Maurice, you have to understand something, okay? You're under arrest for murder.
10: An arrest was made in the death of Deborah Dorian.
11: Police, out of nowhere, you know, they made this arrest of a man named Maurice Dixon, who had gone to the apartment with his friend who was responding to Debbie and her advertising for a roommate.
12: Residents were shocked that he is charged with Dorian's murder.
13: Yeah, very surprised. Yeah, this is quite a neighborhood. You don't expect something like that. And like I said, especially coming from him.
14: Now, Dixon's arrest comes just 1 year after the O.J. Simpson verdict, the so-called trial of the century.
15: It was a vote of not guilty for O.J. Simpson and a vote of no confidence in the LAPD.
16: LAPD guilty!
14: At the time, the general public, especially in California, was more aware of DNA, but there was also more scrutiny of police investigations.
17: Well actually, I don't want to go into race, but just knowing the background of a black man in society being arrested, and the scared feeling that our family had with Maurice actually being in the system, I mean, really brought a lot of anguish to our family.
14: There was a lot of racialized tensions in the air at that time. Mm-hmm. O.J. Simpson's verdict had just come in. That came on the heels of Rodney King.
18: Hey, are we live?
19: But to the people of South Central L.A., that 30-hour rampage was more revolt than riot.
14: There was a lot of pointing fingers, but the police had reason to be looking at Maurice.
20: Oh, I definitely think there was a reason to look at him. He had been there in a very close proximity to the time that she was last heard from. And so, you know, he was definitely somebody that was on the list.
21: Maurice Dixon walked into court shackled at the hands and feet.
11: After Maurice Dixon was arraigned, police continued to investigate. So one of the things they did was conduct a more sophisticated DNA test.
14: You have to remember, at that time, DNA technology was changing rapidly. Investigators initially relied on one test that compared six markers, but were about to start using a more precise test, looking at 13 markers, similar to what labs use today.
22: It was a matter of weeks between the first test and the second DNA test, the more discriminating one.
14: That second, more powerful test reveals the DNA from the Debbie Dorian crime scene does not match Maurice Dixon. He is cleared and all charges are dropped.
21: Maurice Dixon had been in custody for a little more than 2 weeks. Tonight, he is free. And the investigation into the Debbie Dorian murder case returns to square one.
11: The fact that that DNA did not match, I think it was a surprise to the police, to Debbie's family, to the community, to everyone you could think of, except for Maurice Dixon, because he knew he didn't do it.
0: Right now, we don't want to comment on anything at this time. We're just happy that he's being released.
11: So after Maurice Dixon was released from jail, I interviewed him. He told us that, you know, he was living with the shadow over his life, that there was this air of suspicion around him. He was potentially facing the death penalty for a crime he didn't commit.
1: People, you know, stared at me and of like, you know, accusing me, but not knowing, you know, the full details of what happened.
3: I totally understand his feelings. I understand the family's feelings. But it was all part of my investigation.
23: We know that there is someone out there that have committed this crime. And basically, the city is afraid again. We know it's hard on her family also, because they have to go through it again, waiting to see who they may arrest next.
24: I just, okay, we're back to square one. We need to rethink this. I worked with children, and I didn't want to be emotionally upset when I'm working with children. So for my lunch breaks, I'd go and cry for 20 minutes, and then I'd come back, and we're okay for a while. You know, I just had to keep going. Yeah.
25: Our future's been taken away. We will not see a wedding. We will not see grandchildren. She will not get to have a life. The one thing we can do, and the one thing we strive to do, is to get the person who did this.
26: Every time something like this happens, it's like pulling the scab off a wound.
11: Peter Dorian, her father, was very committed to keeping the case in the mind of the community, in the mind of media.
26: I would hope that a person would have the morality to come forward if they know something, just because they want to help or they feel maybe a little guilt about something.
24: We put flyers everywhere. We put them all around Fresno State. We put them in all the businesses. The governor's reward was $50,000. Then our family reward was $10,000. So it's quite a big reward.
26: I can't live with myself unless we've done everything we can do to help solve the crime.
24: He was very active at first. I think it became so overwhelming that it just hurt too much to keep going. And so he decided he would retreat.
27: I remember receiving a telephone call from Peter, and he told me, he says, Vince, he says, I can't do it anymore. She'll forever be in my heart, but I cannot hold out hope any longer.
14: But Debbie's mom, Sarah, pushes forward, holding investigator Vince Zavala to a promise.
27: I made a commitment to her. I would never quit. And she asked me, well, what about when you retire? I says, well, I won't retire. I won't retire until I solve it.
28: I've been a law enforcement officer for a little over 40 years, and I farmed all those 40 years in addition to working. With a cold case, you pour your heart and your soul into it and all the time you have, and hopefully you solve the case. It entails a lot of patience, just like farming. No matter what you're doing, you have to continue to farm, or all the time will be for nothing. So if I had to come out at night and work on the case during the day, I'd come out at night.
24: Vince Zavala is the man you want on your side. And when he gets a hold of something, he doesn't let it go.
27: Sarah often said that solving Debbie's murder was like a million-piece puzzle. If you keep putting one piece together, two pieces together, three pieces, you're eventually going to get a picture of who murdered her daughter.
14: And some of those pieces are about to fall into place.
12: Fresno police are looking for a Caucasian male in his late 20s, early 30s.
14: Thanks to a string of terrifying attacks just an hour from Fresno.
29: We feel he's a predator. He could strike at any time.
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14: And then the break investigators have been waiting for.
27: 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We've got a shot at getting this guy now.
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51: Nick, Liv, and Nat have so much history. Then Iris, Malika, and Khadija have history. 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
53: You guys do not know me.
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55: Connie.
56: Oh my God!
53: Juicy. The girls, baby!
57: I found out my grandfather's Charles Manson. I submitted my DNA to unlock my grandfather's sealed records. I need to find out, was he born evil or was it something else?

0: So this case became personal to Vince Zavala. He was determined to find Debbie's killer.
1: Some of the investigators on this case continued doggedly to work on it.
2: That's Fresno. You know the Fresno PD never gave up. You know how frustrating it must be for them to just wake up every day and not know who did it, why did they do it, how did they do it.
3: Were there moments where you lost hope of solving the crime?
4: I never lost hope. I always had faith, but there were many, many times I was frustrated.
5: It stayed with the department, stayed with me, even to this day. There was this desire to solve the case, but we needed evidence.
6: Our investigation of the murder of Debbie Dorian focused basically on the Fresno area. Then I received a telephone call from our Fresno Regional Laboratory and was told that there was a DNA case-to-case hit.
7: Remember, the DNA from Debbie's case is already in that national DNA database, CODIS. And now, finally, after 6 years, another case is a match.
0: There was a lead where the DNA in Debbie's case matched suspect DNA in a sexual assault in Visalia. Visalia is about an hour away from Fresno to the south.
8: So in July 1999, there was a sexual assault occurred on the south side of Visalia. Over the period of the next 3 years, several other similar crimes occurred in Visalia. And I believe these crimes were committed by the same suspect.
9: In each of those cases, the suspect was described as a white male adult, in his 30s generally, from 5'6 to maybe close to about 6 foot, medium-sized build.
8: So his MO would be that he'd find a young woman, late teens, early 20s. He'd find her alone. He produced the gun and told them that he'd shoot them if they didn't do what he said.
9: He was described as either wearing a bandana over his face, or he was wearing a hoodie with the hood pulled up over his face. The victims described him as wearing black pants and black shoes, which eventually led us to think that maybe he was involved in the restaurant business.
7: Police aren't able to collect physical evidence from every assault, but in one case, they get lucky, collecting DNA from the suspect that will become the critical puzzle piece linking these assaults to Debbie Dorian's murder.
0: Jane Doe, number one, was riding her bike home from work. A man approached her with a gun.
8: Tells her to get on her knees, fondles her under her clothing.
0: She was able to show investigators where the sexual assault took place, so they were able to collect DNA from that area.
7: And now they know that whoever left that DNA is also the person who murdered Debbie Dorian. They just don't know who it is.
8: It brought it to a whole new level, because now we got a guy that is running around in the Visalia area that has killed before. It gets everybody's attention.
6: Once I heard of the case-to-case hit, I was so excited I jumped in my car and immediately went to Visalia. This guy is still around. We've got a shot at getting this guy now.
7: Working together, the team in Fresno and Visalia conduct background checks, interviews. They collect and test well over 100 DNA samples, but they just can't seem to hit their mark. They were chasing what seemed like a ghost, and the clock was ticking.
6: Once we had exhausted our leads in Visalia, we were desperate.
10: You never know when he's going to get the urge to hit again. You never know if he's going to escalate or whether he's going to go back to something else. He could strike at any time.
8: There were times I couldn't sleep at night because what can we do? So as the years go by, I said, you know what? We have to preserve the cases that we have.
9: You know, statute of limitations on sex crimes is 10 years in California, and we were approaching the 10-year mark.
7: So the clock is running out. The prosecutors decide, well, we have the DNA.
2: We have a commonality. We can identify this DNA profile.
7: We just don't have a name.
2: We just don't have a name.
9: Lieutenant Peter wrote a John Doe warrant. for the DNA profile. And that was very instrumental because what it did was preserve the statute of limitations.
7: The warrant officially stops the clock on the statute of limitations. It's the first of its kind in the county, say authorities, buying the team more time to find their John Doe.
11: We knew that if we could find this person, that we really had him, which, you know, is a big part of the puzzle.
7: A puzzle that's about to get some help from an unlikely source, a serial killer.
12: I'm sure the detectives back then couldn't imagine this. It's crazy.
13: I really felt this was going to crack the case.
7: A killer with decades-old secrets is in their sights.
14: Peter, sorry, but we got to check all the boxes off.
7: And the victim, the survivor, who promised to take her attacker down.
15: All I remember saying is, I'm going to get you. You're not going to get away with it.
16: All right, let's go, let's go, let's go, come on.
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18: Super Bowl 61 is coming.
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31: Fox Hollow is like a killing field.
39: When the documentary came out, we immediately began getting leads. There is another suspect, and it wasn't Mark Goodyear.
31: We're so close to solving this. We just need the one person who connects everything.
40: So when I interview Mark this time, what should I ask him?
39: Ask him if he'll talk to me.
41: You shouldn't be trying to steal my house.
42: I live here. Police is on the way.
41: No, you don't.
42: Police is on the way.
43: And that's when the squatter standoff started.
41: Get out of my house.
44: I realized that we really had a squatter on our hands.
45: I literally lost my...
46: I had seen every scam in the book, I thought.
47: That's something that never, like, leaves you.
44: Get the out of our house.
30: What went through your head when you realized the man who assaulted you is also charged with murdering somebody?
15: Why didn't he murder me?
7: Debbie's dad found her body in her bedroom early this morning.
30: If it could happen to Debbie Dorian, it could have happened to any of us. This case is often referred to as a million-piece puzzle. This is just a sample, right?
48: This is a fraction of what was collected. Trace evidence, fibers, fingerprints.
49: We have to find this monster.
0: out there.
1: Have you ever seen that girl?
2: Nope.
1: You don't know her?
15: On the surface, he did seem like, you know, your next door neighbor.
7: His alter ego, Nick Steele, online.
15: More of a fantasy.
3: He talked about his bedroom looking similar to 50 Shades of Grey.
4: It was crazy. It was crazy.
1: Her name was Debbie Dorian. You didn't kill her, did you?
7: Here's this boogeyman of your nightmares, and yet everyone described him as the guy who could be your neighbor.
15: Who was your neighbor?
1: Yeah, I hope you find him. I hope we do catch the guy.
7: Here in this quiet city of Visalia, nestled in the Sierra Nevadas, the same man who brutally murdered 22-year-old Debbie Dorian begins a brazen string of sexual assaults against other women. One of them is attacked riding her bike home from work. One tries to escape the predator by cutting through a field. And another, just a high school student at the time, attacked as she was walking home from school. Another is assaulted here while waiting for a bus. All of these women's identities have been shielded from the public by law enforcement, each of them referred to simply as Jane Doe. But tonight, for the first time, one of these brave survivors is stepping out of the shadows.
15: We're rolling.
7: You were Jane Doe number one for many years.
15: Yeah.
7: But you're comfortable now with saying at least your first name.
15: At least my first name, yeah.
7: And you're comfortable going on camera.
15: I wasn't for a long time.
7: And when we sat down for her first interview, she told us she was ready to reclaim her voice, taking back what she says was stolen from her at just 19 years old when she moved to the Central Valley of California. It was your love of horses that drew you here.
15: Yes.
7: You kind of had your future mapped out in your head.
15: I wanted to be a horse trainer.
7: And you were an independent young woman.
15: Yes. That's what I thought.
7: And then you're riding your bike home from work one day.
15: I was about 3 blocks away from my house, and I saw a gentleman pull out of a street. It was 10:30 at night. There was nobody on the road. He grabbed my handlebars and had a gun.
7: And you saw the gun?
15: Yeah. Told me to get off my bike and get on my knees. He told me if I didn't, he would kill me. And I believed him. I was 19. You have a gun to your head, and you do what you're told. And the whole time, all I remember saying is, I'm going to get you. You're not going to get away with it.
7: That's feisty.
15: Yeah.
7: With a gun pointed at you.
15: I didn't know what else to do.
7: Beth says the man concealed his face. She could only see his eyes in the dark. She was sexually assaulted. And then she says the man fled.
15: He told me to stay where I am, count to 10. And turn around and go home. If I turned around or tried to come and find him, he knew where I lived and he would kill me.
7: He told you he knew where he lived. That is so frightening.
15: By the time I got to my apartment, I threw my bike on the grass, called my sister. About a minute later, 4 detectives and police and everybody was in my apartment.
3: Jane Doe had the presence of mind to quickly report. Reporting patrol officers were able to quickly locate the crime scene and collect the DNA evidence.
4: And then over the course of the next 3 years, we had another 3 different crimes, all of similar MO. And really, it wasn't until maybe the 3rd or 4th crime that we realized we had the same suspect and we had a pattern.
7: The DNA collected in Beth's case is compared to other crimes in the National Criminal Database, called CODIS. And that's when things take an unexpected turn. That case-to-case hit.
1: Whoever left the DNA at Debbie Dorian's crime scene committed that sexual assault. Knowing he was in the Visalia area was the first big boost we had since the murder of Debbie Dorian.
5: I like it.
6: It's just like yours.
7: What went through your head when you realized the man who assaulted you is also charged with murdering somebody?
15: Why didn't he murder me? That's the first thing that came to my head. Because I asked when the murder was. It was 96. And mine was 99.
8: Turn it up.
0: Why do you think you survived?
15: God only knows. I don't know.
0: And as the years clicked by?
15: I would get a phone call every 5 years or so saying my case is still open, and they're like, oh, okay, well, thanks for the call, and that was it.
2: The thought that we would never catch this guy was not something I wanted to live with, you know. For the victims in Visalia, and then for the Dorian family, it's something that I wanted to do everything in my power to find this guy. I'm sorry, I'm getting emotional.
7: The string of attacks on women seems to suddenly end. But even though the perpetrator appears to have stopped, Vince Savala won't.
1: In the Debbie Dorian case, we had over 286 pieces of evidence submitted for analyzation.
5: From ABC News, I'm Chuck Sievertson. Rescue efforts continue in areas buried by catastrophic flash floods along the border between Nepal and China. Hundreds dead, thousands missing. Officials say survivors are being found. One survivor from America.
6: It just came like a roar. It sucked a bunch of buses, SUVs, people, the base camp, everything.
7: Anjana Raja and her husband are from Northern California. They were on one of the buses at the border checkpoint when the rushing water, ice, mud, and debris wiped out entire villages. Raja says there was no time to think. She grabbed her husband and ran.
5: ABC's Michelle Franzen. Something new in deportation efforts. ABC News Chief Justice Correspondent Pierre Thomas.
8: ICE is now putting in a $2 million order.

0: recently approving the purchase of so-called shock gloves, which can briefly incapacitate a person, delivering up to 380 volts.
1: Jury deliberations in the Lindsey Clancy trial are suspended for the weekend. Her defense says she was suffering from postpartum psychosis. Prosecutors say she knew what she was doing when she killed her three children. ABC's Deborah Roberts in Plymouth, Massachusetts.
2: Clancy's defense arguing that the former labor and delivery nurse was over-medicated, misdiagnosed, and in the grip of postpartum psychosis when she strangled 5-year-old Cora, 3-year-old Dawson, and 8-month-old Callan. But prosecutors countering that Clancy meticulously planned the murders, mapping out how long her husband would be out of the house.
1: At least 27 people have been killed following a Russian attack on an area close to the Ukrainian capital of Kyiv, say local officials. You're listening to ABC News.
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1: The leader of the Seneca Nation in New York criticizing President Trump's decision to rename Lake Ontario Lake America during a trade dispute with Canada, Jake Conrad Seneca.
5: He has to be better than that. He has to be at a higher level. He has to be able to do what a president is supposed to do and utilize diplomacy in these times to try to get to the table and to hammer out agreements if that's what they're looking for.
1: The Seneca leader says the change violates a treaty and disrespects indigenous people who named the lake. Tampa Bay Rays have gotten county approval on a financing plan to build a new stadium a day after city officials approved their part for the $2.3 billion project that will replace the domed Tropicana Field. We get more government snapshots in the jobs market this coming week from the Labor Department. A heads up about vaping maybe not being the cigarette alternative you think it is. ABC News medical correspondent Dr. Darian Sutton.
6: Important to understand, nicotine in and of itself is not good for our health, and it can be severely harmful, and it's highly addictive. And some of these vapes have enough nicotine to accommodate up to 20 cigarettes. And I think that type of understanding is not known because it's so easy to use. Also, when you're using nicotine, there's a risk of inhaling irritants like fine metals, fine particles, and chemicals that are in the aerosol. So it's so important to understand that although it might not be as risky as a combustible traditional cigarette, there are still true risks that can affect your health.
1: Chuck Sievertson, ABC News.
7: Brits for the most famous people in the world. 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
8: Oh my God!
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22: 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Wherever the story is, We'll take you there. You are streaming ABC News.

0: Live.
1: This is a pomegranate orchard. This is what I farm. I've been farming probably a good majority of my life. Farming is much like investigating cold cases because there's a lot of unknown, there's a lot of hard work, and you don't know what you're going to end up with. You got to be very patient, watch it grow, and hopefully you get fruit.
2: After nearly 40 years of being a detective and a farmer, the time finally comes for Vince Zavala to retire from his day job. But there is one unsolved case he can't let go of. It was tearing at your heart.
1: Absolutely, but I'd made a promise to Sarah. When I retired, I talked to Chief Dyer because we were friends.
3: I realized, as a police chief, there's more than I can do, and it's bring Vince back.
1: He allowed me to come back as a reserve police officer, which gave me police officer powers when I was on duty, and that was important.
2: But no police officer pay.
1: I told him I didn't want to be paid.
2: With that genetic genealogy DNA match in hand, Vince was more hopeful than ever that his years of investigative work were about to bear fruit.
4: Probably the best lead we've had in over 23 years. This could very well be our guy.
5: They are able to take this genealogical DNA and ultimately they came up with a name, Nikki Duane Stain.
4: He married, had a couple of kids. His work history was very solid. No criminal past that we could see. This is a normal guy, but then you think, well, a normal guy could have committed this. That's why we haven't been able to find him. He was living in Visalia, in the city.
6: He raised his kids, was at the PTA. His focus was the family, and he did work for charity organizations.
2: Now that detectives have a name, they want to talk to this guy. They discover that he's been divorced and working at a food court in the local mall.
7: Turns out that early hunch that their suspect may work in the restaurant business was spot on.
4: We were all hands on deck. Let's do what we got to do. Let's get a DNA sample from him. Our primary mission was to look for anything that he would publicly discard that we could obtain a DNA profile from.
8: So we thought a trash run might be the best opportunity. My partner and I dressed down in plain clothes, put on a vest as if we were part of solid waste. We removed the trash cans from the street and replaced them with the empty trash cans.
5: It's called a surreptitious trash dump because once he throws it away outside on the street, it's free game.
8: We found male razor blades that appeared used and were discarded, and so we sent that up to be tested to see if it had any DNA on it.
4: I was excited, but I'd been excited before, so that kept me from totally jumping in.
2: But 2 weeks later, his phone rings.
4: I was at home. It was the middle of the day. I put it on speakerphone.
9: I said, "Hey, Vince, you got to sit down because I have news." We got the guy. It's him.
4: My wife was close to me. Once she heard it, she cried. So did I. As I've gotten older, I've gotten more emotional. I'm pretty old now. I was happy.
9: It was good. It was a lot of years of work.
4: Nikki Stain was our 147th individual who we obtained a DNA sample from for comparison. And he was the match.
10: Okay, you're good.
0: out of the car.
7: Their next stop is that shopping mall in Visalia to surprise Nikki Stain with a visit.
10: There's a couple of customers, Chris.
0: You don't feel comfortable with the other stuff?
11: We'll just wait, hang back.
0: Yeah, and they're off.
11: I don't see how we're going to be able to talk to him over the counter.
4: We went to his workplace asking for him.
11: Hi, is Mr. Stain in?
12: Mr. Stain in?
11: Yeah.
13: Hi.
11: Hi, Mr. Stain. My name is Vince Zavala.
13: Hi, Vince.
11: Bob Sotis.
13: Hi, Bob.
11: We're doing some grunt work here. We're looking into a matter that happened a while ago. Take 5 minutes.
13: Okay.
11: That's fine.
4: We begin to ask them some questions.
11: Have you ever seen that girl?
13: No.
11: No, you've never committed any violence against her?
13: No, I haven't made anything. I don't know her, so yeah. I wouldn't know how to.
11: Yeah. So have you never committed violence against anybody?
13: No violence against anybody.
7: But Vince hasn't waited this long and come this far to take no for an answer.
11: Her name was Debbie Dorian. She was found murdered. You didn't kill her, did you?
13: No.
5: Nikki Stain denied knowing Debbie.
4: During our conversation with Nikki Stain, I told him, I says, look,
11: we've been asking everybody we talk to if they would voluntarily give us an oral swab to compare to evidence that's at this scene. But yeah. If you haven't been there, I mean, you know, it's just kind of a mundane thing.
13: Like, yeah, it sounds like, I don't know, that sounds like, I don't know if I want to do that.
7: Stain refuses to turn over his DNA, and the interview seems to come to an end.
4: We thanked him for his time. As we were walking, Nikki Stain stops. He looks me in the eye and he says,
13: yeah, I hope you find him.
11: I hope we do catch the guy. Okay. Thank you. Have a good day.
8: We had an arrest team standing by the exterior door.
14: 257 to the arrest team, stand by.
8: Where he was going to have to re-enter the mall back to his place of work.
15: Now, Preston.
16: Nikki Stain.
15: Hi.
16: Put your hands behind your back.
15: Turn around, man.
4: 5 seconds later, he's arrested.
5: He was ultimately arrested at that time on the sexual assaults from the Visalia cases.
16: Nothing on that person.
4: Shortly after Nikki Stain was handcuffed, I made a telephone call to Sarah.
17: He called me and he says, we actually have him. We have him in custody. And I said, really? Really? This is really something. Yeah, called all my friends, called everybody. Guess what? Yeah, it's really happening.
7: As police begin talking to Nikki Stain, they're about to discover that he is anything but the guy next door.
18: If you have my phone, you'll be able to see that because it has like 400 videos on it.
19: This is what you need to know.
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22: When the documentary came out, we immediately began getting leads. There is another suspect, and it wasn't Mark Goodyear.
23: We're so close to solving this. We just need the one person who connects everything.
24: So when I interview Mark this time, what should I ask him?
22: Ask him if he'll talk to me.
25: Super Bowl 61 is coming.
26: Let's go!
25: And everyone's going.
27: Okay, let's go!
28: Let's go!
25: Because once the game starts...
29: Let's go! You better get on that bus!
30: Hi, Jimmy!
31: Well, don't just stand there!
25: Everything else... stops.
32: Disney will never cease to be a living blueprint of the future.
33: By bringing people together, we can pursue something mind-blowing.
34: It's so much a part of me.
35: I remember wondering, can we pull this off?
36: You're gonna plunge, you're gonna dive, you're gonna see the world. It just comes to life.
37: You have to have great ambition, you have to dream big. You have to have a wild imagination.
38: These are
0: are me and my sister's OG girlfriends who know where all the bodies are buried.
1: Open up your blouse, get a look at
0: Nick,
1: me.
0: Liv, and Nat have so much history. Then Iris, Malika, and Khadijah have history. It's going to be a little clicky.
2: You guys do not know me.
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6: Oh my God!
2: Juicy. The girls, baby!
25: The time has come. The tradition returns.
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25: 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Diehards. 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Football is so back.
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11: All right, let's go. Come on.
12: Let's go.
25: Super Bowl 61 is coming.
13: Let's go.
25: Everyone's going.
14: Okay, let's go.
15: Let's go.
16: Let's do it.
26: Let's go.
25: Because once the game starts,
28: let's go.
30: Well, don't just stand there.
25: Everything else stops.

0: Turn around, man.
1: After Nicky Stain is arrested for the sexual assaults in Visalia, he's brought into the police department to be questioned.
2: Go ahead and have a seat in that chair right over here.
1: Okay. And to the surprise of detectives, he seems to have a lot to say.
2: Nick, do you know why you're here today?
3: Yeah, I do know why I'm here.
4: From the beginning of the interview, he knew why he was there for the Visalia cases, and we just let him talk.
3: I know I've done a couple things that here in Visalia that I shouldn't have done.
2: So when you say a couple things in Visalia, what are the couple things that you're talking about?
3: Oh, there's a couple of times that I approached women that out in the street that they know and stuff and coerced them into having some kind of oral. And so those are things I shouldn't have done.
2: Against their will?
3: Yes.
1: Detectives then walk Nicky Stain through each of the sexual assaults he's accused of.
2: Suspect pulled sweatshirt over his face and then placed handgun in her side. He escorted the victim and concealed their location behind some bushes. Requested the victim unbutton her shirt.
3: That might have happened. I think that one happened.
2: She was standing alone waiting to catch a bus. Suspect approached the victim. Suspect told the victim not to run or he would kill her.
3: I say that sounds like me, but I don't think that was me.
5: The worst thing that any defense attorney can hear is when you're questioned about a crime, it's like, well, I don't know, but it sounds like me.
2: Do you recall what you wore during those?
3: I recall wearing a hoodie or something like that.
4: With my demeanor, I think really brought some comfort to him to really open up about our sexual assault cases.
3: So, you know, I kind of like had some bad things that go on in my life, and I can say that I've had a problem with sex or sex addiction. If you have my phone, you'll be able to see that because it has like 400 videos on it of probably 100 different women.
4: During my interview, he did mention that he began sleeping with prostitutes starting in high school all the way up until his arrest.
3: I had so many encounters with women. Mm-hmm. You know, I'm talking about like paid for encounters or this or that, or like start chatting with them and then all the next thing we know, we're doing something.
4: He did brag, seemed proud about his sexual promiscuity with prostitutes.
3: I'm a single guy for the last 2 years, and it seems like the only women that pay me any attention are the younger ones.
6: He was happy to talk about himself and all the sexual things that he had done in his past. It was crazy. It was crazy.
3: I'll tell you the truth, I don't really think that hiring an escort or having a sugar babe or anything like that, I personally don't think that that's a wrong thing.
4: He talked about his bedroom looking similar to 50 Shades of Grey.

0: I had saw pictures of those types of rooms, dark rooms, on the internet. I said I wanted to paint it that way. Now everybody who sees it says,
1: yeah, right.
2: When they did the search, and he had these silk robes in his closet and sex toys.
3: During our investigation, we learned that Nikki Stain was operating an Airbnb operation out of his home. He would also rent rooms out to younger females. He talked about providing for these young females.
4: Investigators also find what appears to be a fake Facebook profile where Nikki Stain calls himself Nick Steele and claims to be chairman of a Fortune 500 company.
5: His alter ego, Nick Steele,
6: yes,
5: online, pointed in a different direction.
6: Yes, I think more of a fantasy.
4: He also posted videos of himself on that Facebook page, going out to party.
0: Okay, I'm going out tonight.
5: Was he sort of baiting women online?
6: Oh, I don't believe so. I think it was more about, this is me, I'm capable of this, I'm so attractive, I'm so, you know, my proudness is such that, you know, these things happen in my life.
3: During our search warrant at his residence, we located that he had a wall plug camera in one of the roommate's bathrooms that was associated to a younger female.
5: There were also allegations of peeping Tom.
6: Yes. It's kind of a voyeurism, obviously, and then it steps into inappropriate actions.
4: Inappropriate actions that land Nikki Stain with a misdemeanor peeping charge. Stain pleads not guilty to the charge, which is eventually dropped.
2: He definitely had some sexual deviances.
4: But as Nikki Stain's defense attorney points out, sexual deviance doesn't necessarily equate to murder.
6: It was separate and apart. Usually people move forward as far as the seriousness of their crimes. And so it was odd that there was this homicide, but then later there's peeping Tom activity and assaults.
5: The violence seemed, yes, to de-escalate.
6: Yes.
4: And back in that interrogation room, when the conversation turns to Debbie Dorian's murder, Nikki Stain's not done talking yet.
0: The detectives there today before you guys arrested me, you bring up an interesting case. One that, you know, it does shock me.
7: What's the most honored and awarded streaming news program?
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12: I met Joel. 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
22: I've never stepped foot on a plane since the crash. And when I think about it, I have the worst flashbacks. I had to ask myself who I was going to be after this accident.
23: I could never understand what he went through.
24: Every hit is him communicating his story to the world. And dude, he has got a crazy story.
4: When detectives show up at the mall to confront Nicky Stain at his workplace, they ask him about Debbie Dorian. He claims he's never seen her before.
25: Have you ever seen that girl?
26: Nope.
25: You don't know her?
26: Okay.
4: But when they get him into the interrogation room, he has a different story.
0: The detectives there today before you guys arrested me. He brought up an interesting case. I was with that girl, you know, several times and stuff like that.
26: You were?
0: Yes, I was. So, you know, to be honest with you, she was, I picked her up in Fresno there on the street there at one time. You know, after I dropped her off, I thought that was going to be the last time I seen of her. Okay. And then she, you know, found her way to my workplace, you know, on other occasions and asked me if I, you know, would want to again.
3: So. He acknowledged that he did know Debbie and that he had been to her apartment multiple times for sex.
4: The stunning allegation that Stain and Debbie had met for consensual sex is something prosecutors dispute, but his new defense team will now try to prove. Brian Pinto is the defense's lead investigator.
27: I spent a lot of hours in the jail with Nicky Stain. He's probably one of the most intelligent clients I've ever had, but he's also one of the most complicated and mysterious.
4: Brian attempted to track down coworkers and acquaintances from Stain's past to back up his story.
5: Did you have any verifiable evidence that they had met before or that this was consensual in any way?
27: A lot of people that he gave me that would potentially back that story up were people that he worked with that he only remembered first names.
6: There was some evidence that she may have gone into his place of work, but, you know, we weren't able to really chase those folks down because it was so long ago.
2: There was nothing to support that she had come into contact with him in any other way. It was completely concocted.
4: After his police interview, Nicky Stain is booked, fingerprinted, and now that he's under arrest, has no choice but to turn over his DNA. The authorities reach out to Beth, who spent years as Jane Doe number one, with the news she never expected to get.
28: They told me that they got him. Say that again. It took me a couple times for them to tell me that they got him and that there was going to be a press conference the next day.
29: It was the last press conference that I held as a police chief, so it meant a lot to me.
30: Nicky Dwayne Stain is the primary suspect in the rape and murder of Debbie Dorian.
28: I locked myself in my room and I watched it. And I bawled my eyes out. And all of those emotions that came back hard.
31: Nicky Stain is every woman's nightmare.
5: And what did you mean by that?
32: Nicky Stain looks like an average guy. He looks like a normal person.
5: He blends into the background.
32: Yeah, he blends in.
33: Almost 12,000.
34: ABC News, I'm Chuck Sievertson. Rescue efforts continue in areas buried by catastrophic flash floods along the border between Nepal and China. Over 600 people dead, over 2,000 missing. Officials say survivors are being found. One survivor from California says she and her husband were at a border checkpoint when a wall of mud and water was wiping out villages.
35: I just said, leave the bus right away or we're going to die.
34: They ran for their lives. Something new in deportation efforts, ABC News Chief Justice Correspondent Pierre Thomas.
36: ICE is now putting
1: putting in a $2 million order for robot dogs to track and apprehend undocumented migrants. The robots can open doors and are equipped with cameras that can see 360 degrees.
34: At least 27 people have been killed following a Russian attack near a Ukrainian capital, Kyiv, says local officials. And new tech, drivers staying at or below the speed limit while approaching a red light get an earlier green. This is ABC News.
7: Who really believes in defending her client and protecting the process that everybody in this country is entitled to. Jane was the defense attorney of the very first court case I ever covered. And at one point, Jane had asked me how old I was. And when I told her, she said, "Gabe, I have pants older than you." It was the fall of 2023 when this preliminary hearing started, but in so many ways, that courtroom went back to 1996.
5: The judge orders that no civilian witnesses can be shown on camera.
2: I put on the neighbor of who had seen the white male at Debbie's doorstep on that Tuesday.
8: He basically knocked on the door, and it wasn't a confrontational kind of encounter, but she let him in.
5: Nikki Stain matches the description. It makes you wonder whether or not the person that was seen in her apartment was Nikki Stain.
2: One of the items of evidence that I presented was the list that was located at Debbie's apartment on her kitchen table, which appeared to be a list of potential roommates.
5: And what does it say by number six?
9: By number six, it has the name Nick and then scratched out, or Rick, and then says, "We'll call Tuesday to 12 o'clock.
5: We'll call Tuesday 12 o'clock?
9: Yeah.
2: What I believe happened is that Nikki Stain called Debbie on Tuesday, said, "I would like to come by and look at the apartment." She said, "Sure," gave him the address, and he showed up on her doorstep, and she let him in. I put Peter Dorian on the stand.
5: After years of not speaking publicly about his daughter's case, Peter Dorian has to recount those horrible moments when he finds her in her apartment.
10: What did you see when you entered Debbie's bedroom?
11: She was lying on the floor.
10: Was she moving?
11: No.
10: Is there anything else about Debbie that you noticed that morning?
11: Well, she was lying face up. Her mouth and nose had been taped shut with some gray-colored tape, so that prevented her from breathing.
2: We had two of the sexual assault victims from Visalia testify at the preliminary hearing.
5: When you saw him in the courtroom, did anything register?
28: The eyes and the voice. The eyes and the voice, you're always going to remember that voice.
5: What went through your mind when you heard it?
28: That's it. Holy crap, that's him.
2: She was able to describe what happened to her in the courtroom in front of Nikki Stain. It was something to watch.
28: How dare you be able to go on living knowing what you did, that you have destroyed who knows how many people's lives, and you can continue your life like nothing happened. How dare you?
7: When prosecutors and the defense said that she was free to go, she just sat there and she wept. You could tell that she has never walked away from this, that it has been with her every single day.
5: And prosecutors have one more piece of evidence up their sleeve.
12: Hello, this call is from a correction facility.
5: Recordings of Nikki Stain's phone calls from jail.
12: Hello?
13: Hello, Mom.
5: And Nikki Stain just keeps talking.
14: You shouldn't be trying to steal my house.
15: I live here. Police is on the way.
14: No, you don't.
15: Police is on the way.
16: And that's when the squatter standoff started.
14: Get out of my house.
17: I realized that we really had a squatter on our hands.
18: I literally lost my...
19: I have seen every scam in the book, I thought.
20: That's something that never, like, leaves you.
17: Get the out of our house.
21: All across America.
36: Good morning.
37: Hello.
21: Wherever we are.
36: Welcome home.
21: It feels like home.
37: Oh, yeah. Like a river connects
38: to the ocean. This pain. Thank you.
37: Man, it's good to be home.
38: Good morning, America.
21: June
0: AMA. It's an invitation to come together.
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47: Hello. I hope that this will reach you. But only time will tell.
12: This call is from a correction facility and is subject to monitoring and recording.
48: Can you hear me, Nick?
5: During the preliminary hearing, prosecutors introduced calls that Nikki Stain made to family members while he was being held in the Tulare County Jail. And on those calls, he doesn't hold back.
49: Yeah, I can hear you. You know what? Those hurting people and things like that was in my past. I know I need to be punished for it. I just know that I'll be here the rest of my life.
50: One could say that the jailhouse phone calls were a sense of admission because there was no denials.
48: But you're innocent till you're proven guilty, in my book. You know what you did, we don't. We're going to say that you're innocent until they prove otherwise, my opinion. It's the way America works.
49: I'm guilty. You know, I did some bad things. I'm not trying to kind of like hide them. You know, I mean, I'm ashamed of them, but you know, they're there now. So it's just like, you know, quit running from it and just take it.
0: Are you innocent of any of those crimes?
49: No, not really, Mom. I was kind of like involved in all of them.
1: To us, that's an admission that he committed all of these crimes, including Debbie Dorian.
2: Those revealing phone calls could be key evidence if the case proceeds to trial.
3: But the defense insists that Nikki Stain never admitted to killing Debbie Dorian, including in that police interrogation.
4: I did wrong, okay? And even the things that I did back, you know, in here in Visalia, that those things were haunting me forever. But the thing in Fresno there, I didn't know that went down. I didn't know that happened. I didn't feel remorse for that or anything like that or anything because I didn't know that it happened.
1: During the preliminary hearing, the defense was trying to attack the investigation, specifically with the arrest of Maurice Dixon initially and the DNA testing originally.
6: So that's a mistake.
7: I'm not going to say it's a mistake, no.
6: You refuse to say that arresting the wrong man on faulty lab work is a mistake? Did you get the right guy?
7: He was eventually cleared.
6: Yeah, so yeah. He was the wrong guy.
3: But prosecutors maintain that the DNA evidence in this case tells the whole story.
1: There was no other foreign DNA on Debbie's body. The only DNA located was Debbie Dorian's DNA and Nikki Duane Stain's DNA.
3: When the preliminary hearing wraps up, the judge decides there is enough evidence for the case to proceed to trial.
8: The defendant is held to answer on all counts and charges.
3: Prosecutors announce they're going to seek the death penalty. But ultimately, Nikki Stain is ready to make a deal.
9: Nikki Stain's case was heading toward a jury trial early next year, but now a possible deal with prosecutors.
10: Just 5 weeks after the judge had set a trial date, we got word that Nikki Stain would be entering a change of plea.
3: Stain's defense team had asked prosecutors if they would allow him to plead guilty to just the murder charge and dismiss the sexual assault charges.
1: I contacted the parents. Peter was on board because Nikki Stain would receive life without the possibility of parole, and he did not want to have to testify at jury trial. Sarah Loven had a different opinion, and she wanted him to admit and plead guilty to everything that he did.
3: And she wasn't the only one who felt that way.
5: Why did you feel so strongly that you wanted those sexual assaults?
11: Because those victims deserved to have him say, I did this and I'm going to get sentenced for it.
5: I'm going to be punished for it.
11: That's right. And I am going to serve not just time for Debbie Dorian's murder, but for the crimes I committed against you.
1: Ultimately, Nikki Stain was willing to do that. He didn't want to go forward to trial.
3: The district attorney's office also agrees to forego the death penalty.
1: He would serve life without the possibility of parole.
14: Unlawfully and with malice aforethought committed murder against Deborah, Sarah, and Dorian. Mr. Stain, how do you plead?
15: Guilty.
5: Why plead guilty?
16: To save his life. To save his life. I believe if we had gone to trial, it would easily have been a death penalty verdict. I just knew that because we're emotion-driven, it's almost impossible to be unbiased. We all have our biases. She was an attractive young woman. She was doing positive things in her life, going to school. Her life was just beginning. She had, you know, parents that loved and adored her. And I just was fairly certain that he would end up with a death sentence.
1: The courtroom was full for Nikki Duane Stain's sentencing.
17: Court Department 62 is now session.
3: Jane Doe number one steps up to the podium and delivers her impact statement with cameras carefully trained on her hands.
18: My life changed forever that day. I tried moving on. I have tried to forget, to meet every man within. I was always scared. I wish I was dead. I wish he did kill me. It would have been a lot better than having these thoughts in my head and flashbacks, the night playing over and over again in my head.
5: Your statement was incredibly powerful.
18: Hopefully it got through to him that I wish he would suffer just as much as all of us did. I hope that he knows that I got him. That's it.
13: Thank you, Victor One.
5: And you also said you wanted to speak on behalf of other survivors.
18: Yes.
5: And give voice to them.
18: If anything comes of this, I would just hope that people come forward and people will get the help that they need, because it took me a long time.
5: But the final words spoken in that courtroom would stun everyone.
10: It was a raw moment.
15: I screamed and screamed. Everything went dark. I knew my life was over.
19: You shouldn't be trying to steal my house.
20: I live here. Police is on the way.
19: No, you don't.
20: Police is on the way.
21: And that's when the squatter standoff started.
19: Get out of my house.
22: I realized that we really had a squatter on our hands.
23: I literally lost my...
19: I have seen every scam in the book, I thought.
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33: 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Like a river connects
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19: You shouldn't be trying to steal my house.
20: I live here. 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
21: And that's when the squatter standoff started.
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53: I met Joel. 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
28: I wanted people to know that Deb was a real person. She was a beautiful baby, a darling little girl. She went through all the things that children go through. These are her ballet slippers when she was 5. And these are her riding gloves. I just want people to know she had these little hands. They felt things and they were sweet.
29: We have waited and searched for this murderer for 28 years and 10 months. 29 Christmases. And almost 29 birthdays.
30: Sarah Lovin was the last to deliver an impact statement. She shared what she thought Debbie would have wanted to say, speaking in her daughter's voice.
29: Adrenaline flooded my body. I screamed and screamed, but he didn't stop. He wrapped my head in duct tape, covering my mouth. I couldn't breathe. Everything went dark. I would never take a hike with John, the love of my life. Spend time with my mom. I wouldn't have a wedding. I wouldn't be a beautiful bride. My dad wouldn't walk me down the aisle. I knew my death would break my mom's heart and change my dad forever. The pain that they suffer is deeper than anyone can know. Though he took my precious Deb, he did not take my soul. I am wiser and stronger than ever from having to go through this ordeal. He has the rest of his life to pay for what he did, and he will pay for his evil actions.
14: It was a powerful statement. It was a powerful and emotional moment for everyone in the courtroom.
30: At this point, sir, you are remanded into custody for Allen County Sheriff to begin serving your time.
29: He no longer has the power. Whatever he wants for power, it's behind bars. To my dear Vince, you know how much this case has meant to us. You know how many years it has taken, and you've carried us all through this. And I love you.
14: You're about to harvest pomegranates. What's that moment like? How fulfilling it must be.
32: It's exciting to see all the hard work come to fruition. You saw a dry, leafless bush get leaves, and now they're big, red, and beautiful. It's like a cold case again. You put all that work into it, and we'll see if there's a rainbow at the end of it.
14: Finally having him behind bars must have been a real capstone to your career.
32: There were many capstones, but this is the one at the top.
29: She was a precious person. Sweet and loving and smart.
28: and a wonderful young lady.
1: Mother's never-ending love, Debbie's mother Sarah did get to meet and hug that brave survivor Beth in court.
2: As for Nikki Stain, David, his plea agreement included a provision that he forfeits his right to appeal his conviction. That's our program for tonight. Thanks for watching. I'm Deborah Roberts.
1: And I'm David Muir. From all of us here at 2020 and ABC News, good night.

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1: 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In the flood zone, the painstaking search for the missing continues.
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13: I'm Ian Pannell in Jerusalem, reporting on the struggle for peace in the Middle East. Wherever the news is, we'll take you there. 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
14: Coming up on ABC News Live Weekend, the exclusive interview with the mother of the late Hayden Panettiere, why she says she was estranged from her daughter at the time of her death. Plus, rapper Lil Durk's murder-for-hire trial is now underway, the complicated web of rappers and alleged confrontations that led to the charges. And Grammy-nominated artist Masego discusses his new album, how it was born in part by tragedy. ABC News Live starts right now. Hey there, and thank you for streaming with us. I'm Perry Russom. You are watching ABC News Live Weekend. Let's take a look at your top headlines. Search and rescue efforts are ongoing after the devastating flash flooding hit the border region between Nepal and Tibet on Wednesday. Officials say hundreds of people are dead, and that number is still...
15: From ABC News, I'm Chuck Sievertson. Officials report rescue crews are finding survivors in areas buried by catastrophic flash floods along the border between Nepal and China. Some Americans have been caught up in the rolling walls of mud, water, and debris. Nepali and Chinese officials report over 600 dead, thousands missing. ABC's Britt Clinett in Kathmandu.
16: Everyone's seeking.
17: We're hearing incredible stories of survival.
16: You're all scared.
17: American Anjana Raja from Northern California.
16: It just came like a roar.
17: Remembering the moment she and her husband were inside one of those buses waiting at the border checkpoint.
16: It sucked a bunch of buses, SUVs, people, the base camp, everything. Took it in, turned it all upside down and dumped it into the ground.
17: When the glacier collapsed.
15: At least 27 people have been killed following a Russian attack near the Ukrainian capital of Kyiv, say local officials. At least 50 residential buildings damaged. Jury deliberations in the Lindsay Clancy trial in Plymouth, Massachusetts are suspended for the weekend. Her defense says she was suffering from postpartum psychosis. Prosecutors say she knew what she was doing when she killed her three children. Defense attorney Kevin Reddington.
18: I'm never confident. I don't know what a jury's going to do, so I'm not going to say, oh, yeah, I'm confident. No, I have no idea. They work hard. It's been a long trial, and I have faith in the jury system.
19: How is Lindsay feeling going into the weekend?
18: Nervous, scared, beat down as usual.

0: and a Commonwealth.
1: Statues of Confederate General Stonewall Jackson, Confederate General Governor William Smith, and Confederate Dr. Hunter Holmes McGuire will be relocated to historic battlefield sites with the historical context. 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
1: The leader of the Seneca Nation in New York criticizing President Trump's decision to rename Lake Ontario Lake America, Jake Conrad Seneca.
4: Because he's having a disagreement with Canada over his tariffs and things like that. You know, these shoot-from-the-hip reactions, you know, they're not something you expect from the President of the United States.
1: The Seneca leader says the change violates a more than 225-year-old treaty and shows blatant disrespect for the indigenous people who named the lake. 2 days after the Southeastern Conference passed a rule barring players from returning to college teams from the pros, a Texas judge put that rule on hold in a case involving more than 40 players. Former Ecuadorian President Len Moreno has been sentenced to 5 years in prison. He was found guilty of accepting bribes from a Chinese company for helping secure a contract to build a hydroelectric plant. What's safer, smoking marijuana or eating stuff laced with it? ABC News medical correspondent Dr. Darian Sutton.
5: With combustible marijuana, there's the risk of inhaled irritants. It's the marijuana that you smoke. And then with edibles, there's a risk of potency. For example, certain edibles can be highly potent. That can lead to severe and intense effects. That can lead to hallucinations, nausea, vomiting. Also, edibles can be delayed effect and longer lasting and unpredictable overall. And so they have their separate risks. But in terms of understanding which is more risky, the jury is still out on that.
1: Our Dr. Darian Sutton, Chuck Sievertson, ABC News.
6: Nations. This is one of my faves. This is from In the Limousine, on the way to the premiere of A Bug's Life.
7: Leslie sharing several photos of Hayden's early life with us.
8: You said people don't know the truth about your and Hayden's relationship. What was the truth about your relationship?
6: I would say Hayden had a very happy life up until she got Heroes at 16. So here she was, the star of a major TV series. But I would say at about 17, I started seeing her going downhill. As she got older, then it wasn't my voice anymore. I wasn't in charge of her choices. I tried to give her the best advice I could. But again, you know, any young person, teen, they want to be liberated. And I get that. I did get that.
7: Hayden and her mom were estranged in the star's final months. 1 year ago, her mom says she went to stay with Hayden to help her. She said Hayden wanted out of her relationship with Brian.
6: She knew that Brian was toxic. She knew she had to get him out of her life.
7: Hayden had talked about that relationship on the Tamron Hall show earlier this year.
9: This is during the peak of abuse, and that's how I was processing it and handling the anxiety. And addicts want a quick fix.
10: You were in a relationship. The person, number of public incidents, arrests, and painful moments, and you were self-medicating through this pain.
11: It wasn't just physical, it was manipulative. Mm. The psychological abuse that she was enduring. And he seemed very charming at first, which was very, it made it very easy to pull the wool over someone's eyes.
7: After pleading no contest to felony abuse charges, Brian recently told TMZ he had regrets, but they were still friends.
12: I went into such a dark place, man. Drugs, alcohol, abuse. Good God Almighty.
7: But Vogel says things took a turn.

0: during her time with Hayden last year. After about 6 weeks together, she noticed Hayden pulling away, so she went back to her home in Florida.
1: What made you leave? What happened between the two of you?
2: When I got the phone call from her saying, I'm going to be with the person I love. And I said, I just lost it. I lost it. I could not believe that she had gone that far back, that he had been successful in reeling her back in with all of the things he had done to her.
0: Vogel says Hayden was seeing Brian again. She gave Hayden an ultimatum on the advice of her therapist.
2: I basically said, if you are accepting Brian back into your life, I cannot be in your life. I cannot communicate as long as this is happening.
0: And that was the beginning of their estrangement.
2: I needed it. I needed to have that pocket of time. Of course, I thought it was going to be a pocket of time. I did not, by any stretch of the imagination, think that this was going to happen to Hayden. I don't know why. I just didn't. Maybe I didn't want to.
0: Hayden released a book about her life, This Is Me, A Reckoning, back in May. She came to Nightline to promote the memoir in what would be one of her final interviews.
3: This is the first time where I'm walking out. It's my very raw self. You know, I'm not promoting a project or a character that I played. This is the raw version of me.
0: In the book, she recalls telling her mom at 19 that she didn't want Vogel to manage her career anymore, and Vogel replied, "You owe me." Vogel remembers that moment, but says her version doesn't match Hayden's.
2: I remember being in her trailer and literally saying nothing. I knew that day would come. It's not that I didn't expect it, but it was very short, very brief conversation, and then she turned and went to set.
1: Did it hurt to read that in the book?
2: You know, it just... I know I didn't say what she said I said.
0: Vogel lost her son Jansen in 2023, just 28. He was Hayden's little brother.
1: You've now lost two children in a short amount of time.
2: Yeah.
1: Where do you go from here?
2: Just trying to I think you just have to find that inner strength. I have been knocked down throughout my life. And I am not complaining because I have the strength to get back up. And that really is, it's not if we fall, it's how we get back up that defines who we are.
0: Vogel says that while her current focus is on the investigation into Hayden's death, she will be planning a celebration of her life down the road.
1: What do you want Hayden to be remembered for?
2: I want Hayden to be remembered for the talented, beautiful, outgoing, intelligent woman she really was. But I also want people to understand that it is my belief that she was suffering. Now, that doesn't make sense, because when you look at a beautiful girl who's got an incredible career, even though it has had its ups and downs, but you look at that big picture and you go, why would you be suffering? People don't understand that you can have on the exterior all of this, but that doesn't mean that what's going on in here matches.
4: Rihanna Nally, thank you. Coming up, rapper Lil Durk is now standing trial after being accused of orchestrating a murder-for-hire plot. 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
4: Rapper Lil Durk's trial began this week. He faces allegations that he orchestrated a murder-for-hire plot. Prosecutors say he tried to kill fellow rapper Quando Rondo as payback for the death of a friend. Quando Rondo's cousin ended up dead instead. Lil Durk is pleading not guilty to federal charges. Morgan Norwood walks us through the case.
1: Not quite a household name, but far from an unknown.
35: I would say Lil Durk is a premier voice of his generation of drill artists.
1: Chicago rapper Lil Durk, born as Durk Banks, is one of the most accomplished artists in his brand of hip-hop.
35: Drill music is a subgenre of hip-hop that started in Chicago. The BPMs are kind of slow. There's heavy 808s, syncopated hi-hats, very deadpan, monotone delivery of lyrics that describe street life in Chicago. And oftentimes it is attached to specific collective gangs or activities that occur on the streets of Chicago.
1: Lil Durk is known for his Grammy-winning collab with J. Cole, All My Life.
36: All my life. Trying to keep me down.
1: And his collab with Drake on Laugh Now, Cry Later.
36: Surround Drake, around Drake's. Even though I got a case, I'ma do what it takes.
37: And rapper Lil Durk has been arrested and charged with a murder for hire plot. The Chicago native, whose real name is Durk Banks.
38: Rapper Lil Durk facing murder for hire charges. He was arrested by U.S. Marshals in Florida.
39: There's some privacy, will not be commented at this time.
37: According to the complaint, Banks and his co-conspirators allegedly worked together to, quote, track, stalk, and attempt to murder a target at a Los Angeles gas station.
1: Well, now the rapper is facing charges for an alleged murder-for-hire plot and a chain of events that can be traced back to the 2020 murder of another up-and-coming rapper, Davon Bennett, known as King Von.
40: How we got here is that it's alleged that back in November of 2020 that a friend of Lil Durk was killed.
35: Lil Durk started out in Chicago, very local artist. He began releasing music in the early 2010s under the music collective Only the Family, also known as OTF. Durk is responsible in helping turn King Von from a local Chicago artist to a nationally recognized rapper. The current trial that Lil Durk is a part of, the center of, stems from their relationship.
1: On November 6th, 2020, prosecutors say Bennett was at a club in Atlanta. Also present, Tyquan Bowman, known to his fans as Quando Rondo.
35: Quando Rondo is a rapper from Georgia, and he is considered the direct rival of Lil Durk and then King Von. Quando Rondo is signed to NBA Youngboy, and King Von had beef with NBA Youngboy. As the tensions began to rise between NBA YoungBoy's crew and Lil Durk's crew. Quando Rondo fell in the middle of it.
0: Investigators say a fight broke out at the club between the two groups and Bennett was killed. They say to get even, Banks put a bounty on Bowman. Court records then lay out a step-by-step picture of how prosecutors argued the rest of the day played out.
40: Ultimately, fast forward, with this bounty already in place, information was gathered that in California, one of the people that were involved in the killing of his friend would be in California, specifically in LA. So Little Dirk, along with his co-defendants, supposedly flew out to Los Angeles.
35: On August 2022, OTF members and affiliates ran up on Quando Rondo and his cousin at a gas station.
0: Prosecutors allege two of the co-defendants came out of the vehicle and then started shooting. One of them is alleged to have used a machine gun, according to prosecutors.
40: Two of the co-defendants come out of the vehicle and they start shooting. In fact, one of them supposedly used a machine gun and ultimately end up shooting the deceased, who was not the intended target.
35: So now that murder is what has Lil Durk on trial as the organizer and the operational nucleus of OTF as a criminal enterprise slash music collective, according to the prosecution.
0: According to court documents, a number of Banks' associates who were also charged in connection to the case entered not guilty pleas. Banks has pleaded not guilty. His legal team declined to comment. Federal prosecutors say they have surveillance video, text messages, and forensic evidence to prove their case. They also have Banks' song lyrics. They're pointing to lines like this one on the song Aha. Man, don't respond.
40: When you look at Little Dirk's case, it has a lot of similarities with Young Thug's case in Atlanta in terms of using the music, his own music, against Little Dirk, right, at this trial.
35: There's been this intense tension between the pillars of what constitutes rap music, as far as the first person narration, the emphasis on exaggeration and embellishment, the fantastical element of it, and then the reflection of real life experience.
0: Dirk's legal team includes Drew Findling and Brian Steele, who have represented other big names in hip hop like Sean Diddy Combs and Young Thug. Banks and the other defendants are all facing the possibility of life in prison if they're convicted.
4: All right, Morgan, thank you. Coming up, we hear from Grammy-nominated artist Masego about his new album, Fix Your Face, which drove him to make some of his most personal music he's ever recorded.
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4: Grammy-nominated artist, producer, and multi-instrumentalist Masego is known for his innovative and spontaneous live-looping music. Now he's back with his third studio album, Fix Your Face, which includes some of his most personal music yet. Lindsay Davis sat down with the musician to discuss his next chapter.
8: And Masego joins us now in studio. Thank you so much, sir, for being here.
12: Pleasure.
8: How you doing?
12: Manners and respect.
8: I know you said you are in it. You are in the thick of things right now. And we know that, this latest album was born in part out of tragedy. You lost your home during the L.A. fires. Mm-hmm. How did you channel your emotions, would you say, into the music?
12: You just pick an instrument up and let God do the rest.
8: Mm.
12: I think I wasn't planning to speak about the tragedy in my life, but I think naturally it comes out in the music eventually. And so I spent a lot of time with the guitar in particular. I play a lot of instruments. I know we just met today.
8: Mm-hmm. So no, I know. I'm aware.
12: I choose a different instrument based on what I need to get through. Mm-hmm. And to get through those particular tragedies, it was a lot of guitar.
8: Mm.
12: And
8: why guitar?
12: I don't know. I don't know the science to it, but I feel like I felt the most safe with guitar. And it was easy to kind of pour out how I was feeling. And a lot of Nat King Cole covers kind of led to it, too.
8: Something else that we know about you is you're known for a lot of freestyle.
12: Oh, yeah.
8: Normally, but here you actually started writing down. How was the process different this time around?
12: Well, I love freestyle. I love hip hop. I came up under Jazzy Jeff. Mm-hmm. And I love all that lineage. And I feel like as I'm studying people within that same peer group, I was like, okay, they all write music. I need to figure out how to tap into and strengthen this muscle. And so a lot of D'Angelo, a lot of Stevie Wonder, a lot of Lauryn Hill, a lot of Amy Winehouse, all writers. So I wanted to do right by the people that I admire and try to strengthen a different muscle.
8: Fix Your Face is a common expression in the black community. What made you decide, I'm going to name my album Fix Your Face?
12: It always happens last. You make the music first, and you're like, what do we call this thing? What is the theme, the thesis? And I said Fix Your Face in my record QVC, and it kind of stuck out to me as, this might be the one to kind of, be the loudest phrase to say this is what this whole thing is about. Mm-hmm. It just kind of came naturally, but I always think about before church, I just got a whooping. But I couldn't cry in front of these people, so I was like, that was my first Fix Your Face moment, and it felt like the album.
8: You've said that you've studied from D'Angelo to, speaking of church, Kirk Franklin.
12: Yes.
8: How would you say that their sound influenced what you created here?
12: I think sincerity, vulnerability, and not hiding behind talent and bravado, which is my usual. I can just play a saxophone solo. I don't have to speak to you, and I just hear the instruments. But I think there's something so fearless about saying, this is my story. I wrote it, and I'm singing it in front of you. And all of those artists do that, I think, effortlessly.
8: There has been so much chatter about how to actually pronounce your name from how people say it in South Africa to how your grandmother might say it to how Americans might say it.
12: Yeah.
8: Give us the different options and what you personally, how you really want to be referred to.
12: I got you. It starts the same way, Mas.
8: Okay.
12: But based on where I'm at, it might be Ma Sego in America. It might be Ma Sejo in South Africa. And if I'm in Brazil, it's Ma Seguinho. So I call myself Mas.
8: Okay.
12: And depending on where I'm at, I do my social code switch, and we do what we do.
8: And Mas in Spanish obviously means more.
12: More.
8: We'll
12: more
8: take
12: instruments.
8: More. We'll take more. And speaking of more, you're about to go, or you're in the thick of it, actually, already on tour, 40-plus dates.
12: Yes.
8: What is it like to actually connect, especially in such a personal, intimate way, with your fans on stage?
12: I think the best part about all of this is when people catch the Easter eggs you leave in the music.
8: Ooh.
12: I love doing that. Again, a testament to hip-hop. There's so many things to return to in the music, and then during the shows you hear them catch the ad-libs or the metaphor here or the deeper meaning. And as we go to city, you start to see them kind of, you said this, I don't have to sing this part anymore.
8: Ooh.
12: So you just get to see your song grow up like a kid,
8: Mas, we want Mas. We will take more and more of what you're putting out. Thank you. What a pleasure to meet you. Really appreciate it. You can listen to his new album, Fix Your Face, wherever you get your music. And tickets for his tour are on sale now.
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33: First of all, I want to start by congratulating all of us about something.
34: That's not awkward.
30: Congratulations to us.
33: To us. Yes. In addition to The View getting 3 Emmy nominations. Okay. The Weekend View also got a nomination for Outstanding.
34: Oh, that's great.
33: Yeah.
34: I know.
33: Okay, here's a topic anyway for us. In the past few years, we've had Hot Girl Summer and Brat Girl Summer, which will all be...
36: ABC News, I'm Chuck Sievertson. Rescue crews finding survivors in areas buried by floods along the border between Nepal and China. Chinese and Nepali officials report over 600 dead, thousands missing. ABC's Britt Clennett in Kathmandu.
37: The disaster was caused when a glacier that was holding back a lake collapsed, unleashing a 40-mile-an-hour wall of rock and ice and water more than 150 feet high. Overnight, chopper rescue efforts halted over fears another nearby lake that was formed by the initial landslide could also burst and cause another catastrophic flood. So far, that lake is holding.
36: At least 37 people have been killed in a Russian attack near the Ukrainian capital, Kyiv, say local officials. Jury deliberations in the Lindsay Clancy trial in Plymouth, Mass. Suspended for the weekend, accused of killing her three children. Scientists investigating if a herpes virus is behind mass deaths of sardines off South Africa. This is ABC News.
0: During recreation and here,
1: yes,
0: you can always hear us just enjoying each other and
1: just
0: laughing.
1: Bursts of laughter. Yeah, from the circle, different circles of sisters playing different games. Mm-hmm. Do you have a hobby, sister?
0: I do not have a hobby.
1: Okay.
0: Unless like socializing.
1: Do you want to get one or no?
0: Not really. Hobby to me feels like just something else to do. I'm just
1: sister. I like that too. Yeah. Hobbies feel like work to me.
0: Same.
1: Do you have a favorite game at the moment?
2: My all-time favorite. This is an outdoor game, but in the summers when we're all home together, is playing ultimate frisbee.
1: Sister, and you are so good at that. Well,
33: those wacky nuns.
1: Yeah.
33: Well, wait. They're even inspiring women to go on retreats to nunneries. Now, is this taking the idea of not focusing on men a little too far?
3: Well, so can I just tell you, Anna Giacometti, who briefs me for this, tells me, have you seen a Dominican sisters on TikTok? And I thought it was like two sisters from the Dominican Republic eating salami and dancing bachata. I thought it was like Cardi B and Hennessy. And then I see it's these two nuns.
4: I love it too. I love it. You know, I've gone to Catholic schools my whole life, including Notre Dame Law School. And in high school, I went to Dominican Academy, which is run by the Dominican Sisters of Ohio. Uh-huh. And we used to go on a retreat with those nuns, a senior retreat. I wanted to become a nun after that retreat.
33: Do you regret that you didn't?
4: No. But they had the best time. I'll never forget Sister Anne singing "You Make Me Feel Like a Natural Woman" by Aretha Franklin.
33: Stop
4: with
33: it.
4: Her habit going like this. And she could sing. It was the most amazing. It was called the Veritas Retreat. And it was one of the best times of my life.
33: Yeah.
4: And I could see myself like getting away from Manny.
33: Yeah.
4: And going to the nunnery and singing "I Am a Natural Woman" and feeling really good about it.
11: See, I think if I hung out with nuns, it would be like when you're a new mom and you hang out with other moms and you project like I am the one thing that does not belong here. I can't hang with this group that knows every product and gear and packs. With nuns,
4: so
11: I just feel
4: cool.
11: Like I'm failing at life. I know 2 minutes in, I drop an F-bomb and then I'd be like, don't stay next to me here.
4: You think
11: lightning.
4: Nuns
11: like,
4: don't, but they do it too.
11: They swear?
4: They swear. Yes.
11: Oh, yes, I've never heard that.
4: I was, some of the nuns.
33: It's not a sin to use the F word.
4: No,
33: let me tell you,
11: good thing.
12: but by the way, there is some wisdom to this whole going celibate for a while.
11: Yeah.
12: So usually when I went through breakups in my 20s, I'd immediately try to find the next guy. But my last breakup before Justin, I swore off men. I was like, I'm going to focus on my career, my health, my fitness. And then I attracted him. It's like men know when you're not seeking it out and not looking for it.
4: They like that.
12: Yeah, it really does draw them in, I think.
4: Well, I'm in menopause, so I'm in celibate summer, fall, winter, and spring.
12: They've got pills for that now.
33: Well, notice the word menopause.
4: Yes.
33: Pause,
4: oh,
33: men.
4: Wow. I have to agree, though, because I went to the Sacred Heart, and the nuns, you know, after I graduated, they stayed my friends. And I would go and hang out with them. In Poughkeepsie, where they had a cheese farm.
0: Yep.
4: I mean, nuns drink.
0: They do.
4: They smoke.
33: Yes.
4: They cuss.
33: Yes.
4: They watch sports. They, I mean, yeah.
33: Oh,
4: no.
33: My gosh, I need
4: sports.
33: To change my friend group.
4: Yeah.
33: Okay.
4: That was my favorite nun who passed away, Georgie Blazer. And I would go and visit her all the time, spend the weekend with them. We had a blast.
0: They're fun. Nuns are fun. Sister Timothy and Sister Anne were my...
33: Then why don't the kids always complain that they get hit in the head with a ruler?
4: No, not anymore.
11: I don't think in the head.
4: Not
11: it
4: anymore.
11: Was the hand.
4: That's not
11: that
4: nuns.
11: Feels a bit frowned
4: nuns
11: upon.
4: Nuns are cool.
33: Okay, actor Brian Austin Green was on the I Do Part 2 podcast, and he said that when he thinks back to how his relationship began with Megan Fox, he understands why it ended in divorce. Watch.
13: My ex and I were together for almost 15 years. We were married for almost 10. I led with... physical attraction. First, I'd be physically attracted to somebody and then sort of build a relationship around that. I think your approach to a relationship is the best way to know. If it's just a purely physical connection, like, oh, he's really good looking and he's like, oh, she's really hot. It's like, okay, that's only going to last for so long.
33: So don't all of the every relationship starts with I'm hot for you. If it doesn't, I think you're on the wrong track.
12: Okay, he's not wrong, but this feels very shady to say about a woman he was married to for 10 years and had multiple kids with. Like, that there's more to Megan Fox than that she's hot, I would assume. I would assume that he did grow to love her. And, like, to say this publicly, I thought was very shady.
11: I think she's still hot. I don't think she aged out of that yet.
12: Oh, she certainly did not age out of that. That was just very odd that he would say that out someone he was with that long.
11: Maybe he means like they didn't delve much beyond the physical.
0: Beyond the surface. Surface.
33: Because I don't know if it was a diss against her or the fact that they did not mesh. Yeah.
0: I think he's right, though. I mean, you have to be physically attracted to someone, right? Yeah. I think to have a long-term.
33: Otherwise, you're just friends and roommates.
0: Correct. You have to have some sort of physical attraction, but you can't lead with that because as you, you know, I mean, I've been married 28 years. As you go on and on and on, you look different. You age. But if there's something deeper there, you have a true friendship, you have a true connection, you like some of the same things, and you grow together,
33: right.
0: The looks will fade away.
33: I don't even think you notice what you look like after a while. I walk around with my boobs hanging down.
0: Same.
33: My hair, I mean, he wakes up, he looks like Albert Einstein on a bad day. This is what we all
3: have. But that's it. That's exactly your type. You love the Albert Einstein, Larry David type.
11: But I also think it's not like you have to age out of how you look to discover that relationships are more complicated than just the sex.
12: Yeah.
11: The sex happens, and then the whole day of everything you have to plan, buying a house, your kids, illness, grief,
12: comes at you fast.
11: Holidays, travel, family.
0: And some of the best-looking people are crazy.
12: Yes.
11: That's true.
0: Okay? I've experienced it.
33: Look, there are plenty of ugly, crazy people, too.
0: That, too.
12: It remains the best marital advice to marry your best friend because life
0: marry your buddy.
33: I think you have to have things. My feeling is you have to have things in common.
0: Yeah.
33: That you like. You have to like to do the similar
0: and smart.
33: Things. Otherwise,
0: smart.
3: When I saw this clip, though, I don't think he was saying that she's no longer attractive, right? Because she is.
11: No.
3: She's gorgeous.
11: No,
3: gorgeous.
11: I'm still waiting on
3: sexy.
11: Her not to be.
3: Right. She's I just think that after 15 years, there were other things that weren't there.
0: Yeah.
3: In the relationship.
0: And maybe he ignored them because she looked
12: so
0: beautiful.
12: One time you start
3: that
12: having
3: being
12: kids
3: said,
12: too.
3: There's at least 15 or 20 of those soccer players I'd happily marry.
0: Yeah.
33: Millions of people are heading out on summer vacation, but airports can bring out the worst in people, especially if your partner has a different routine than you. So people are following a summer trend called the airport divorce, where they separate from their spouse and get to the airport on their own. Would you do this? Or is your husband a good traveler?
0: I love this idea.
33: Do you and Manny have a similar thing about traveling? Where you want to go, how you want to go, how much luggage to take.
0: Yes. The Hostins never check baggage.
12: Oh.
33: You never check
12: baggage. How do you plan your outfits?
0: We just don't do it. And you can't travel with us if you check a bag because they screw you every single time at the baggage claim.
33: No, they don't.
0: They do. They lose your stuff. Where we part and where I would like an airport divorce is at the airport. I like to go to a lounge.
11: Yep.
12: Yeah.
0: I like to have my champagne. I like to start my trip a certain way.
33: And what is he
0: and
33: like
0: I don't
33: to do?
0: Like to... he likes to rush to the gate.
11: Oh, no.
0: And sit and stare at it for 2 hours because something could change somehow. And he likes to sit in row 46C. And I don't like it because he's told me to please stop calling him cheap. He's frugal.
12: I love his frugality.
3: I have such a hard time with Al at airports. Such a hard time. He gets manic. He wants to be there hours ahead.
0: Same.
3: Like, I did not know that there was a place where you could get a manicure and pedicure at the Centurion Lounge until I started traveling with that man.
0: Yeah.
3: Because he gets to the airport with so much advanced time, he has time to do his hands and his feet. I'm like, what is wrong with
33: That's
3: you?
33: That's a great idea. You kill
0: massages.
33: Two birds with one stone.
3: No. And then, you know
0: You're
3: what happens, though?
0: To rush.
3: So, I mean, he packs like if he was, you know, the wife of an Arabian sheik. He packs trunks. I mean, he packs so much. And the
11: trunks?
3: Thing is...
11: If what are we on the Titanic?
3: Oh, no. Have you not seen the way this man travels? He needs options.
0: Yeah.
3: And then the problem, though, is if he checks in luggage, you're screwed.
0: You're screwed.
3: Because you got to wait for his stupid
0: luggage.
3: You got
0: to wait for the baggage claim, and then
3: anyways.
0: They lose it.
3: So then if he's going to check in luggage, then by then, I'm like, okay,
12: so
3: let's
12: I am the Al and the Manny in my relationship.
3: The kitchen sink.
0: Yeah.
12: I start subtracting hours based on when there's boarding, how early I should be there, just in case there's wait.
0: No.
12: So I back time
11: assignment. I am my father's daughter. So my husband will sit there and he calculates the math based on everything going just like you planned. When in life do things go just like you planned?
4: Sometimes they do.
11: I rarely do.
3: If you're flying international, how many hours ahead are you showing up?
4: Two. 2 hours.
12: I'm 90 minutes.
3: No, you. How many hours ahead are you showing up?
12: I go 4. That's half the trip.
4: You should travel with Manny.
12: I want them to be calling my name, final boarding call, Alyssa Farah Griffin.
4: Same.
12: Come get on the plane, and then I show up.
4: And then I'm showing up from the lounge.
3: He wants to go to the gate, and he wants to be the first one to board. But here's the thing. I'm the one with the American Airlines status because I fly every day. So he can't get on first without me. And I'm like, you know, taking my sweet old time. Yeah, I love to torture him just for the
4: Do you travel the same way that Steve travels?
33: I don't remember. We'll be right back.
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33: Awesome was on the Call Her Daddy podcast where she talked about giving into a relationship ultimatum that came back to haunt her. Watch this.
21: We were dating for maybe a couple months. We liked each other. I remember the day that I was going away to make the movie, he said something to me like, I don't know if the relationship is gonna survive the distance. So like maybe we should break up or get married. It was my intention not to tell anyone because I knew in my gut it wasn't right.
33: Yeah. So she knew it was a red flag and they ended up getting a divorce just because of that.
12: Well, usually when you say something's not going to last the distance, you don't say, let's get married.
4: Yeah.
12: Yeah, that was the red flag.
33: Well, he knew that the distance was going to cause a schism and he didn't want that, right?
4: Well, you're still going to go away for that movie. Now you're just calling it married.
12: Yeah, if you're on the fence between either end it all together or get married, you should probably end it all together.
3: You know what, though? I have friends who have given their boyfriends ultimatum because they're like, you know, in their 30s now and they want to have children. And they're like, you've got, you know, if we're not going to get married, I need to know because I've invested 7 years in this relationship.
4: Does it work?
3: I think it's like all marriage. I think for some people it works and for some people it doesn't.
4: But
3: there are men who, if you don't give them an ultimatum, they'll never get their act together.
33: Since when? In 2026, you have to be married to have babies. Come on.
4: No. But Sarah, why did you give Max an ultimatum?
3: Well, because
12: I'm 5 years older, and when we met, I was 34. And when you start doing that math of, I was open to not having, you know, maybe I won't have kids, maybe I won't be able to have kids, maybe we'll adopt, all those things. But if I wanted a good
11: try at, you know, having babies. I was already 34 when I met him. We got married at 37. So what I said to him is, I don't want to rush this if you don't think it's right. But if you think there's a chance it's right, this may not align with your timeline. He thought he'd be single until he was 40.
3: Answer Joy's question of why now you got to be married to have a child.
11: You don't, but I always thought, whereas if I didn't have kids, I probably wouldn't marry. We might be together. It'd be more the Goldie Hawn thing. And I kept my own last name, but the logistics of having kids are easier when married with a lot of the choices you're making.
33: Well, the children are more protected.
12: I also think ultimatum has a negative connotation. I think what you're talking about is very common. A lot of my friends, it's about being deliberate in what you want in a relationship. And I do think being very forthright with your partner when you're ready is marriage, something you see in our future, is an important conversation
11: that's
12: to have.
11: That's true, yeah.
12: Because if it's not, then you might as well, if that's important to you, then you might as well.
11: And it wasn't an ultimatum, is right. It wasn't a threat to him. It was more like, don't waste my time. And he felt that too. He said, you know, if I thought this wasn't going to work, I know you're older than me.
0: Because your eggs are getting old. They're
11: they were like scrambling on their own. I wasn't even cooking. You know, like, but he said, I wouldn't have done that to you. I wouldn't have held on to you if I knew. Yeah.
33: Interesting. All right. Let's do this topic. Will Ferrell was plugging his new comedy series, The Hawk, on the Good Hang with Amy Poehler podcast. And they reminisced about co-starring in a comedy that bombed at the box office.
8: And then we did The House together.
17: Yes.
8: Which was so fun to do with you. It was a dream come true to make a movie with you. Did not resonate
17: at all.
8: Flop.
17: But yet, I still argue that movie's funny.
8: My kids often tell me that, like, they're like, Mom, that was 7% on Rotten Tomatoes.
17: Oh, I didn't realize it was that.
8: And I was like, no way, 7%.
17: Have they seen
8: it? It's gone up. I just want you to know.
17: Okay.
8: I just checked today.
17: 14?
8: It's did it 20%.
17: Double? Triple.
8: We did it. But that was
17: a really fun premise and a fun movie. How did that come on?
8: I don't know, but I'm sorry.
17: No,
8: I feel like I flopped you.
33: So here's the question. Can you look back at your professional failures and disappointments with humor? Mm. How long did it take for you to get to that point?
3: But I think they can laugh about it because they're so incredibly successful. They have had so many hits, so many parts of their careers, right? So I think it's easy to laugh at the blip, at the one flop, when you're Dustin Hoffman and you made Ishtar. But you've got, you know, that incredible record. Or you know, Ben Affleck, Jiggly.
0: You went there.
3: Kevin Costner had Horizon, an American Saga. That was a disaster. But nobody defines them by that because they've got this incredible
33: record. Yeah, but if you've never had a hit, then you wouldn't be so excited.
3: Then it's not that funny.
11: The most important part they said up there, though, was they loved making it. If you told me, because you rarely do you know, I've asked Whoopi this, do you know something's going to suck when you make it? And she's like, movies are made in the edit room, so you don't know.
0: You don't know.
11: So as long as you're having fun doing something,
12: and you believe
11: you wouldn't know. You're operating from what you do know. Right. So I think that was the
0: fun
11: part.
0: I don't like the flop of it all.
11: I mean, the flop sucks a little. 7% on Rotten Tomatoes.
33: She still hasn't gotten over her failure at Jeopardy.
0: I haven't.
11: That's a buzzer.
12: You got to go back.
11: It was a buzzer.
33: It was a buzzer. You need to go back there.
12: Because you are kind of encyclopedic.
33: Now you know how to work the buzzer.
0: I do.
3: I'm not sure that's true. As somebody who's gone back, I did worse when I went back than the first time.
33: Oh, yeah?
11: They invited me back, and I declined because I'm a sore loser.
33: We'll be right back.
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33: So I was on the Webby Award winning Behind the Table podcast with Brian this week, and we talked about one of the latest celebrity breakups. Watch.
14: Actress Margaret Qualley was married to singer and producer Jack Antonoff, and they are splitting up after just 3 years.
33: Oh, sorry.
14: A source told People magazine that their personalities were very different, saying Margaret has a light, very positive energy, much like you. She's warm, upbeat, and always tries to see the best in people. It's like you have a twin.
33: You believe that about me?
14: No.
33: You're kidding.
14: Yes, I'm being sarcastic. Jack tends to be more serious, and they just look at life differently. Do you think having very different personalities is bad for a marriage? Because, you know, they talk about opposites attracting.
33: Yeah.
14: My wife and I, actually not that different. How are you and Steve? Do you feel like you're similar?
33: We're very dissimilar in personalities. I'm much more extroverted. He's not quite.
14: Mm-hmm.
33: He also, he loves his alone time. And as you say, I'm very sociable.
14: Yes.
33: Here's the key. We both have the same interests.
14: Yeah.
33: We both like the same type of movie, the same type of music,
14: mm-hmm.
33: the same type of vacations.
14: That's important.
33: We have the similar ethical behavior, morality, all the same. What else? I mean, what more do you need in a person?
14: I guess that's true.
33: We like to spend time together.
14: Yeah. I've said this before. I do enjoy spending time with my wife still, which is nice for all the complaining
33: great.
14: I
33: do. That's great. Does she enjoy spending time with you?
14: I think so. I think she finds me a little needy. But other than that,
33: Well, who doesn't?
14: Who doesn't? Exactly.
33: So we talked a little bit about this topic, but I didn't ask the rest of you what you have in common with your husbands, Sonny.
4: So we have a lot in common. We do like to do the same things, except for his extreme cycling habit that he's picked up recently of 100 miles a week. It's ridiculous. But we like to go to the movies together.
33: Do you like the same movies?
4: We like the same movies,
33: like
4: yes.
33: What? Give me an example.
4: I like sci-fi and fantasy, and he does as well.
33: Oh, I see.
4: I perhaps like romantic comedies a little bit more than he does, but he'll go along with it.
33: Yeah.
4: So we like to, and we sort of have the same ethical.
33: Well, that's important, don't
4: ethics.
33: You think?
4: Yeah.
15: Very. I think values, having values. The same values, is the key to me. Personality traits, not that much.
4: Same.
15: I mean, yeah, Alan and I don't watch the different. Same movies at all. He loves movies where there's sex, violence, and grunting.
11: He'll instead love Game of Thrones.
15: Yeah, exactly. Instead of, like, dialogue, yeah. you know, instead of, like, a plot and
4: so
15: dialogue.
4: He likes action.
15: Yeah,
4: films.
15: And I like chick flicks. And he, but he, you know, no, I think he's, trait-wise, he's a lot kinder, a lot more patient. He doesn't hold grudges. I hold them for him, for everybody else. And, you know, he believes in people. I'm, like, suspicious of everybody.
11: That's why I like Elle.
15: Yeah, no, he's, yeah, I think he's a hell of a lot more likable than me. Of course,
11: well,
15: that's a
11: I'm
15: very low bar.
11: Well, I'm not making that point, but I really enjoy his company. And that's a good description of him.
4: He's
11: yeah.
4: fun.
11: The difference between Max and I is we're alike at different points in our life. So when he met me, I was... and I maybe remain a little uptight, like I'm like a Virgo. I'm going to do
15: you
11: this.
15: You think?
11: I'm going to do this. I'm going to do this. And Max was like really low key and chill. And I was like, that's so hot. Then we had kids, and he became. What are we? And I'm like, why are we picking that battle? Let's just roll.
15: Right.
11: So we do align.
33: How do you explain that switch?
4: Yeah. What's the switch?
11: Parenting is really overwhelming, and I realize I cannot sustain what I'm aiming for. It will kill me. It will kill me.
33: Yeah.
11: And for Max, he was like, oh, this is what that's like when you're overwhelmed and you have things. So it was like the first time in his life he was really busy.
12: I was absolutely nuts with my son for the first 3 months. Like, bubble boy. Didn't want to take him outside. Didn't want to do anything. Was afraid. And now I've finally been like, he's a baby. He's not an egg. He's not going to crack. Like, you got to let him do things.
3: They bounce when they fall.
12: Right? Well, hopefully, so far he hasn't. But you really do have to let go a little bit.
11: Yeah.
33: Alyssa, do you have things in common with your husband?
12: Yes. Like, I'd say what? We have complementary personalities. We're both communications, our love language, and that's extremely important to
3: that
12: me.
3: Is.
12: And we like to do the same things.
33: Like what?
12: We like to read. We like to be outdoors as much as humanly
11: possible.
12: You like
11: possible. To be at the lake.
12: We're very low key. We're not people. We don't need to be at parties all the time. We don't need to, like, we bond together.
11: Yeah.
33: Okay. Behind the table streams. Wherever you get your podcasts, or you can watch us on Hulu, Disney Plus, or YouTube. Anyway, I want you all to have a great day. And you know what else? I want you to take a little time to enjoy the Weekend View.
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21: When the documentary came out, we immediately began getting leads. 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
25: We're so close to solving this. 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
21: Ask him if he'll talk to me.
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27: Here it is. I mean, that's incredible.
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36: I met Joel. 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My mom said, Jesus Christ, Caroline, you better not be a cop. And then one day, I got a text.
37: He knew something wasn't right.
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39: 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Plus, the exclusive interview with the family of Alex Preddy, the Minneapolis nurse shot and killed by federal officers, what they're demanding 7 months after his death. And we sit down with the stars of the new vacation comedy Spa Weekend, how a much-needed weekend takes a turn. ABC News Live starts right now. Hey there, and thank you for streaming with us. I'm Perry Rustum. You are watching ABC News Live Weekend. Let's take a look at your top headlines. Search and rescue efforts are ongoing after the devastating flash flooding hit the border region between Nepal and Tibet on Wednesday. Officials say hundreds of people are dead, and that number is still rising. So many more.
40: From ABC News, I'm Chuck Severson. Rescue crews are finding survivors in areas buried by floods along the border between Nepal and China. Some are Americans. Chinese and Nepali officials report over 600 dead, thousands missing. ABC's Britt Clennett in Kathmandu.
41: We traveled to Bidur, one of the hardest hit villages. Search and rescue teams using bulldozers to scoop through the rubble in the hope of finding survivors. The mud and now rain making the rescue efforts even harder. Soldiers carrying 350 people trapped inside this mud-filled hydroelectric dam tunnel to safety. As contact is made with the worst hit areas, the number reported missing is skyrocketing. That includes at least 90 American citizens.
40: The disaster caused by the collapse of a glacier holding back a lake. Total deaths in a Russian attack near the Ukrainian capital Kyiv are at least 37, say local officials. Jury deliberations in the Lindsay Clancy trial in Plymouth, Mass. Suspended for the weekend. Accused of killing her three children, the defense blames postpartum psychosis. In Plymouth, ABC's Deborah Roberts.
0: Passionate voices have surfaced outside this courthouse, some reminding us to remember the young victims, others calling attention to postpartum mental illness. As one advocate told me today, a painful, dark subject has been brought into the light.
40: 6 months after President Trump said the Iran war would wrap up in a few weeks, gasoline.
1: The average price of a gallon now $4.06, up $1.12 since the U.S. attacked Iran. All contributing to stubborn inflation, which the new chairman of the Federal Reserve flagged as a chief concern.
2: So the Fed's predominant focus right now should be on prices.
1: Kevin Warsh saying if inflation doesn't ease up soon, the central bank would have, quote, work to do, hinting at a possible interest rate hike to come.
40: ABC News Chief White House Correspondent Mary Bruce, you're listening to ABC News.
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2: Fraud charges against a man who allegedly pretended to be a former NFL player and another man accused of pretending to be his banker. ABC's Jacqueline Lee.
3: 35-year-old Dejon Love and 18-year-old Taylor Chan charged with conspiracy to commit wire fraud after allegedly defrauding more than two dozen women out of $1.3 million. Now, court documents say in February of 2022, Love would meet women through dating apps, and the two, they would gain the trust of these women, according to officials, and then allegedly take their money to so-called invest it.
2: Risks as the use of marijuana is rising. ABC News medical correspondent Dr. Darian Sutton.
4: Legal use and acceptable use or acceptance and common use doesn't mean risk-free. And so marijuana does come with risks. There are short-term risks that are associated with, for example, changes in judgment, mood, coordination. That can lead to your increased risk of traumatic accidents. There's also long-term risks. We know that cannabis increases our heart rate and our blood pressure. That can increase our risk of cardiovascular disease, increasing our risk of heart attacks and strokes. There's also a mental health factor here, increasing risks of anxiety, paranoia, panic, and then there's a dependence and addiction risk.
2: A former White House teleprompter operator accused of using inside knowledge to make bets on the prediction market, Cauchy, has been ordered to turn over more than $100,000 in profits and pay a $65,000 fine, all as part of a settlement with federal officials. Bets were allegedly made on what President Trump would say. Chuck Sievertson, ABC News.
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11: 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This is breathtaking.
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15: Seven months ago, federal immigration officers shot and killed Alex Preddy in Minneapolis. His family says they are still waiting for answers and accountability for what happened to their son. Good Morning America anchor George Stephanopoulos recently sat down with the family for their first interview.
16: Let me express all of our condolences. It's so hard for all of us to imagine what you've been through over the last 7 months. My first question is, it has been 7 months. Why do you want to speak now?
17: We really want to get the facts out of what happened to Alex that day. I mean, we've seen what happened. The videos are pretty clear. But we want justice. We want accountability for the people that did this to Alex.
16: If you say you want to get the facts out, let's start with the facts about your son, your brother. Who was Alex?
17: He was a good man.
18: He was a good kid.
17: He cared deeply about his community. Minneapolis was his community. He wanted people to be treated fairly, no matter what walk of life, what their background was.
16: You call Alex your hero.
18: I do.
16: Why?
18: Because of who he was as a person. I aspire to be like him. He always stood up for what he believed in.
16: And that's what brought him into the streets, wasn't it?
17: Yes. Yeah.
16: What did he tell you about why he was protesting?
17: He wasn't really protesting. I mean, and that's one thing we want to be clear. The day he was murdered, he was not at a protest. He was an observer.
18: Yeah.
17: And that's why he had his phone.
19: January 24th, Alex Preddy, a 37-year-old American citizen and ICU nurse for the Department of Veterans Affairs, was shot and killed by two federal immigration officers in Minneapolis. Roughly 2 weeks after, Renee Good, also a U.S. citizen, was shot and killed by an ICE officer during Operation Metro Surge, a federal immigration enforcement campaign by the Trump administration. Eyewitness video shows Preddy recording when a federal officer shoves a woman into him. Pretty appears to try and help the woman. Both of his hands

0: are visible, one holding a phone, the other held up to protect himself from pepper spray. Then he's wrestled to the ground. The two federal officers seen here pointing their guns at Pretty. His firearm, which he had a legal permit to carry, was removed by an officer while Pretty was on the ground and before 10 shots were fired.
1: Did you get a phone call?
2: My husband got a phone call, actually, from an unknown number. And they were like, "Do you know an Alex J. Pretty?" And we were like, "Yeah." And I thought it was a scam. And they were like, "Well, have you heard from him? He might have been in like an incident with ICE, and we were wondering if you knew anything." And so I called Alex, and his phone went straight to voicemail. And then I got worried. And the reporter who called, he was like, "Well, it's all over the news." So I was freaking out, and then I called them.
3: I called Hennepin County right away.
1: Medical center.
3: And they wouldn't give me an answer.
1: And you begged.
3: And I begged.
1: Did they say why?
3: I could tell by her voice she knew. Because by this time it was
1: all over the news. We watched it on TV, and it was like, "That's our son. Mm-hmm. That's Alex." And they killed him. No one called us. No one.
3: we still haven't heard from him.
1: Yeah, that's how we found out. Watching it on TV. Watching our son be shot 10 times on TV.
3: In the back.
1: Trying to help someone. And being beaten with tear gas canisters, sprayed with tear gas.
3: Mm-hmm. With a camera in one hand and his left hand.
1: Empty
3: in the air.
4: When you saw the beginning of the video, what were you seeing?
2: I saw his jacket, to be honest.
3: I think it was his jacket.
2: Yeah.
3: And his sunglasses.
2: And his sunglasses. Mm-hmm.
1: Yeah.
4: And it didn't surprise you that from the beginning, it seemed like he was trying to come to the aid of someone else.
3: I was not shocked that he helped somebody. My shock is that he was murdered. And no one has given us the complete truth, or anyone has been held accountable. And it's been 7 months.
1: There was more effort in vilifying him than pursuing justice, investigating this.
0: After Pretty was killed, a series of Trump administration officials were quick to blame him. Former Border Patrol Commander Greg Bovino said it looked like Pretty wanted to do maximum damage and massacre law enforcement. Then DHS Secretary Kristi Noem claimed Pretty committed an act of domestic terrorism. Deputy Chief of Staff Stephen Miller posted that Pretty was an assassin. Vice President J.D. Vance reposted that same message.
4: You heard Stephen Miller use the word assassin.
3: Right.
4: The word domestic terrorist.
3: Right.
1: Disgusting is what that was. Mm-hmm.
4: Some of those posts are still up.
3: Yes.
1: Mm-hmm.
3: We still hear those words about our child. A kid who is out observing something that should not be happening in this world today, in the United States. Why? What did he do to deserve to be murdered? To left cold, on the ground, dead, my child. What did he do?
0: Shortly after his death, video emerged of Pretty in a confrontation with federal agents 11 days before he was killed in Minneapolis. Video President Trump used to go after Pretty.
4: President Trump called him an agitator, possible insurrectionist. What does it feel like when you hear the President of the United States saying those things about your son?
2: I don't think you would like my answer.
1: It's so unpresidential. I mean, it's ridiculous that, you know, the leader of the free world speaks that way about an American citizen.
4: All those words were put out there: assassin, domestic terrorist, massacre, agitator, insurrectionist. Since then, No word from the President of the United States?
1: Oh, no.
4: No word from the Vice President?
1: No.
4: No word from Stephen Miller?
1: Nope.
5: No.
4: Kristi Noem?
5: No.
4: What does that tell you?
1: It tells me they don't care.
5: They don't care.
1: They do what they want.
2: How are you supposed to trust a government after that?
4: Are you past the point of expecting an apology?
3: I expect an apology. Why shouldn't we get one?
1: For the things they said.
3: For what they said.
0: ABC News asked the White House if President Trump and Stephen Miller still stand by what they said about Alex Preti, but they did not answer the question. Shortly after his death, the Justice Department opened a federal civil rights investigation into Preti's shooting.
6: I know that they say they've been doing an investigation. We don't know where it stands. We don't know what information they've gathered.
4: What exactly does the family have the right to see and know?
6: They at least have the right to know who shot Alex Preti. They have the right to be consulted with meaningfully. They have the right to meet with the prosecutors. They have the right to have the process not drag on too long. They have the right to be informed. And that's just not being done here. Instead, what we get is just gaslighting and word salad from the federal government.
0: The Preti's lawyer, in a letter to then Acting Attorney General Todd Blanche last month, said that the U.S. attorney in Minnesota did meet with the Preti family on July 13th, but that the meeting raised more questions than answers. In a statement to ABC News, a Justice Department spokesperson said, as is standard protocol, family member communications, if any, come at a later stage of a case, such as an indictment, initial appearance, plea, trial, or sentencing. Communications with family do not typically occur during an investigation. The Department of Homeland Security told ABC News this matter remains under active investigation. The FBI declined to comment.
4: I wonder if it's been any comfort at all to see the other side, to see how so much of the world has responded to Alex and what was happening in the streets.
1: The response that we've had from people around the world, the positive response, it's not going to bring Alex back, of course not.
5: Mm-hmm.
1: But it does help. We've received over 2,000 cards, letters. We've read every single word of those cards, and we've kept them all.
4: You say you want justice and you want accountability. What does justice look like in this case?
3: There are two shooters. They need to be held accountable. Why do they get to just go about their everyday business?
2: I want their names to be released.
4: Right, their names have been reported, but never officially released.
2: Right.
4: Correct.
1: So they're out there. People know their names.
3: They murdered our child. I understand that immigration, there is a policy in place. I understand that. But this is not the way to do it. People need to be held responsible when they murder people in this country. Period. Alex's should not, nor Renee or anyone else should have been murdered, and the case just what, disappear? No.
7: 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Coming up, the star-studded cast of Spa Weekend tells us what to expect from their new vacation comedy. Also ahead, we hear from the Good Samaritan who raced into action to help somebody attacked by a shark.
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7: Leslie Mann, Anna Faris, Isla Fisher, and Michelle Buteau are joining forces on the big screen for a new comedy, Spa Weekend. They star as a group of friends headed to a much-needed getaway that takes an unexpected turn. 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
33: Whoa, I got a better idea.
34: No, Mel, you're not going to steal a golf cart. Mm-mm.
35: Guys, get in. I'm not stopping till you get in.
34: Okay, let's do it.
36: Oh, God, having white friends is so hard.
37: Four friends, one luxury spa, and a weekend that goes very wrong. Mel?
34: I had this feeling every day on set of, like, I can't believe this is my job. We're, like, away from the stress of home life.
38: Yep.
34: And, yep. And I get to act and perform with these three women that are so brilliant.
39: Have you ever had a spa weekend quite like this? For it to go so wrong, but then it be so right in the end?
34: No, not really. That's why the comic premise worked.
40: In bathrobes.
34: In bathrobes. And we were, they were really complicated, complex, fantastic characters.
37: Each with her own distinctive style, joining forces on the silver screen. Leslie Mann, Anna Faris, Michelle Buteau, and Isla Fisher. A magic mix of female friendship in their new film, Spa Weekend. And behind the scenes, even getting silly together in our green room. Leslie Mann, the comedic actress behind hits like This Is 40 and a frequent collaborator with her husband, director Judd Apatow.
34: I lie about my age, okay?
41: Okay.
34: Okay? Okay? Okay?
41: Okay.
38: Okay.
37: Anna Faris, the comedic force who made her mark with her physical comedy in movies like The House Bunny and the scary movie franchise.
42: Grandma! Ah, baby!
37: Michelle Buteau, creator and star of the Netflix comedy series Survival of the Thickest.
43: Oh my God, I'm not having a baby with Khalil, Luca. He just came with me to my doctor's appointment because he's my support system.
37: And Isla Fisher, the Australian actress whose credits include Wedding Crashers and Now You See Me. In Spa Weekend, they play stressed out moms who head to Palm Springs for a getaway, only to have their plans derailed when Isla Fisher's oddball character tags along.
34: What is your name, princess?
41: Kai.
34: Oh, that's such a stupid name. Oh, that's so sad.
41: Thank you.
34: This is Jane.
44: Hi. Nice to meet you.
34: She's hot. She wants to party.
45: What was that like working with Adam?
44: Well, I had watched Sex Life alone.
45: Okay, go for it. Yes.
41: I want to show you something.
44: And so when I heard that he was going to play my love interest, I was very excited during our rehearsal, trying to play it cool. And I remember he made eye contact with me, and I tried to, like, hold his eye contact, but my eyes... Like, it was like a little mini seizure. Like, no, please don't say things like
34: obviously
44: that.
34: She's on the older side, but she's got a porno body. Stand up, show your body.
45: When Isla's character enters the movie, then, like, the dream role becomes like a reality because you're like, oh, we're in a physical comedy.
34: Like, it's a funny situation. And I think what I love about my character is I feel like my character is kind of like she comes in and she brings the chaos, and in doing so,
0: so all the other kind of well-behaved characters have to drop the pretense.
37: The movie comes from the writing and directing team behind hits like The Hangover.
1: But I've been waiting for this moment for all my life.
2: One more time, guys.
3: Oh, Lord.
37: Oh, jeez. And Bad Moms.
45: Okay, so let's talk about some of the crazy scenes in the movie. The goat scene.
4: I love you.
5: Guys, I think I broke my fupa.
6: Rumpy, stay close. The goats are getting spooky.
8: Okay, you know what? You're coming on very strong.
44: But I just found out, too, that the goats were not, like, I wasn't expecting them to be trained.
2: They were definitely not trained.
44: They were not trained.
2: And I have
44: done
2: goat
44: yoga. They were like farm goats.
2: Yes, I knew that.
44: We had sort of wild mountain goats, I would speculate.
6: And they were much older than they told us they were going
43: to be. I just want to speak on the goats' behalf. The goats, I think they were intimidated by American actors. They were like, oh my God, I'm too old. Will I be enough? And they were, you know what I mean? And here we are. Here we are, age shaming the goats, not knowing where to stand.
2: I agree that we shouldn't age shame them, but it was the relentless pooping. The relentless.
43: I said I was sorry.
37: Between the laughs and chaos, the four say they also found a lot of common ground.
45: How is it to juggle being a mom and being a working actress and loving what you do?
44: Hard. Failing at all times.
2: Yeah.
44: You can't do everything. That's why you need to be around friends and have some new experiences so you don't get too caught up in the identity of mom and to nurture the other identities.
6: For a better work-life balance, you cook a couple of really terrible meals so that then nobody asks you to cook for them.
43: Oh.
6: Yeah, and then that frees up some time.
43: Yeah, that's good.
37: For these four, the message of Spa Weekend isn't about escaping your life. It's about remembering to live it.
45: I will say it's such a good message about, you know, moms that still have it, have the friends, trying to make time for them, and also that, like, we don't stop having fun, even if we aren't in our 30s anymore.
2: I think we have more fun now.
43: I mean, it's for those women as well, but it's also for the men who want to support the women. They can take them to this, like, really hilarious movie, maybe learn something about what women need to do and
2: that's
43: go through and stuff. That's sexy, too, all right? Yeah.
7: Our thanks to Stephanie Ramos. Spa Weekend is now in theaters. Finally, we are hearing from a good Samaritan who raced to help a man badly injured in a shark attack in the Florida Keys. Sam Champion has his story.
8: The patient's going to be a shark bite victim.
9: A good Samaritan sharing the frightening moments. A 43-year-old man was bitten in the leg by a shark, both swimming in the water of the Key West National Wildlife Refuge near Key West, Florida.
10: I heard the boat next to us holler for help, and it sounded serious.
9: Meet hero Christopher Green, a retired Army veteran and registered nurse who was also out boating with friends near Boca Grande Key Sunday afternoon.
10: So I jumped up and started running. I saw that he had some arterial bleeding. Anybody that knows that, it's serious.
9: Christopher and another nurse applying a tourniquet from the first aid kit Christopher had on his boat.
10: We did our jobs as nurses and helped control the bleeding and get the limb elevated. And we hollered for somebody to call the Coast Guard.
9: With the Coast Guard alerted, they raced back to shore where he was airlifted to a Miami hospital.
11: Definitely life-threatening. I coordinated with Sector Key West and EMS to have them meet us at the pier and take care of the patient.
9: Christopher, like many amazing nurses, grateful that he was there to help.
10: All the friends that I had with me on that boat, they did an amazing job.
7: Our thanks to Sam Champion, and the Coast Guard says the victim was transferred to EMS in stable condition. Thank you for streaming with us. I'm Perry Russin. ABC News Live is here for you anytime with the latest news, context, and analysis. You can find us anywhere you stream live news. The news never stops. Keep it right here on ABC News Live.
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21: Sunday, Trump's trade war with Canada. Now a multi-billion dollar standoff. What happens next? Plus, big backlash on more imported beef headed for the U.S. And Martha's on the ground with American cattle ranchers. And all the midterm fallout. 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
30: 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I'm Ashin Singh.
31: And I'm Lori Bergamotto. And right now we are backstage at GMA. Coming up on GMA Life, we are celebrating the new class of Disney legends, including Anne Hathaway, Dwayne Johnson, the Jonas Brothers, and more.
30: Star-studded. 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
32: ABC News, I'm Chuck Sievertson. Crews search for flood survivors at the border between Nepal and China. Chinese and Nepali officials report over 600 dead, thousands missing. ABC's Britt Clennett in Kathmandu.
33: The number of missing people skyrocketing. Among those, at least 90 Americans, like Siddharth Venkatachalam's family.
35: They were, like, excited for this trip.
33: He says he spoke with his mother just hours before the flood, but she, her husband, and sister are still missing.
32: Total deaths in a Russian attack near the Ukrainian capital Kyiv are at least 37, say local officials. 6 months after President Trump said the Iran war would wrap up in a few weeks, the national average for a gallon of gasoline is about 86 cents higher than a year ago. ABC's Andrew Dimbert.
38: Crude oil is trading for $83 a barrel, 17% higher since the start of the war, and groceries are up 2.7%. That's more expensive than this time last year.
32: Iran's leadership now consists of longtime military generals and clerics. This is ABC News.
25: 5 dinners came out to about $2.70 per serving.
40: As long as you know where to look and how to store your haul.
42: Things like eggs and milk and cheese and pasta and bread and tortillas. Extra quantities of things can be frozen and preserved to use later. So you just want to make sure you do that right at the beginning.
40: She says Costco's famous rotisserie chicken is a cornerstone of any affordable family meal plan. But the key is to keep it from feeling boring.
42: I'm making some chicken tacos. And then the next day I'm having some like chicken noodle soup. And then the third day I'm doing a barbecue chicken salad.
40: And there are a few items to skip if you want to save money.
42: You want to avoid the pre-made meals, although they are delicious.
40: One exception, the food court.
42: Their pizza, their hot dog, and a drink deal. Like, you cannot beat those price-wise.
0: One other tip from Brittany, as tempting as it is, she says you do want to avoid the samples. I know it's not popular, but it is those impulse purchases, she says, that can add up very quickly. You are much better off sticking to the list.
31: Great tips there. Thank you. And now I have a few questions. Does your partner snoring keep you up at night?
1: No comment.
31: Yeah, me neither. Taking the fifth on all of these questions. Are you struggling to sleep while sharing a bed? And maybe, is it time for a sleep divorce? Ashton, you're going to tell us what that is and why some couples swear by it.
1: That's right. Well, we'll try anything for a better night's sleep, Lori. And for some couples, that apparently includes saying goodnight and heading to separate bedrooms. They're calling it a sleep divorce. And more couples are opening up about why sleeping apart might actually be helping their relationship.
2: All right, guys, we're about to have our first night divorced from each other.
3: Lindsay and Jared Shelton have been happily married for more than 12 years. But lately, their bedtime routine looks a little different than it used to. Instead of snuggling together, they kiss goodnight and head off to separate bedrooms in what's known as a sleep divorce.
2: I mean, he's been snoring since the first time we slept in the same bed together, but it started bothering me more the longer we were together.
27: I'm not really sure if I can keep doing this.
4: Yeah, I've always had trouble sleeping, so anything wakes me up.
3: Earlier this year, they took the plunge and began sleeping separately.
1: And Joe, were you like nervous about bringing it up to Lindsay?
4: Yeah. A little bit, yeah. Because I think a lot of people equate sleeping together with intimacy. And I didn't want her to think like we were separating emotionally or anything like that.
5: Somewhere around one third of couples at some point will choose to sleep apart from their partners, so-called sleep divorced.
27: Okay, you guys, this is night two of sleep divorce. I got home late because I went out with some friends, didn't have to sneak into my room because he's not in here. He's in his room.
3: Lindsay chronicling the couple's transition to sleeping apart on social media.
27: I'm in the bathroom, about to take a shower with some music on. Is this the life I've been missing?
6: King size beds.
3: And they're not alone.
6: He's got his seat.
3: Other couples posting about their solo sleeping arrangements too.
6: Start off, my room is on the main level. His room, you have to go upstairs.
3: Even celebs are getting candid. Actress Kaley Cuoco telling the Armchair Expert podcast how her fiance broached the issue.
7: So he's like, how do you feel if I sleep in that other room? And he goes, let's try it. Game changer.
3: But does a so-called sleep divorce spice things up? Or could it lead to an actual divorce?
5: The concern that so many people have is, oh my gosh, if we choose to have a sleep divorce, that necessarily means we're headed straight to a real divorce. And that is simply not the case for most couples. But the key is how you approach the conversation about sleeping apart.
3: And the question on so many minds.
1: How do you guys navigate intimacy? I mean, you guys are literally in separate beds.
6: I call it adult sleepover.
27: You guys, guess whose bed I'm in?
7: My man's.
6: We have two beds, so there's two options.
4: It's typically my place, less dog hair.
6: Yeah, it's typically his place.
1: Yeah, so the experts we spoke to say there might actually be something to it, because a well-rested partner is a better partner because you're less irritable and can be a better communicator. But experts also stress if you are considering a sleep divorce, talk about it first, so sleeping separately doesn't start to feel like you're actually separating.
31: I like that. That's great advice. Thank you for that.
1: Of course.
31: And now to our series, GMA Game Day. We're visiting the hometowns of all 32 pro NFL teams in the entire country as we count down to Super Bowl 61 on ABC. This week, we are with the Miami Dolphins.
8: Thrilled to be here down in South Florida with so many hardcore fans. We got the cheerleaders. We've got TD, the mascot, running off. He's actually preparing me breakfast, and you'll see what that means in just a little bit. But the question we're trying to figure out today is, how do you feed dolphins? And it turns out you do it in bulk. Fueling NFL players all season long is a massive operation, and it's led by a father-daughter duo. Take a look.
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12: 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And it's the stuff people want. It's awesome to have that and just have that energy. The guys come in, break bread. We love it.
9: But now it's time to put the forks down and the fins up.
8: All right, so I am here with Dave Bowers and Meg Kelly. They're in charge of this whole food operation, and we just saw how massive it is, Meg. These thousands of pounds of food every week, like the whole season. What goes into feeding this team at such a scale?
13: It takes an incredible staff, 25 to 30 people that get in at work at 4:30 in the morning. They're there till 9 o'clock at night. A ton of food, as you saw, and just an incredible team behind every aspect of it.
8: And Dave, there's a real family atmosphere that you've created that makes things just feel nice when everyone's around the facility.
15: Yeah, we try real hard to make them feel like home, since they spend so much time with us, especially during training camp when they probably spend more time with us than they do in their own families.
8: Yeah. And what's it like for you guys to work together?
13: Oh, the best thing in the world. It's wonderful.
15: Amazing.
13: Couldn't ask for anything better.
8: It's a family affair, and I'm not asking to be part of the family, but I am asking to try a little bit of the food. So I'm going to ask TD, the mascot, to come out here. What exactly is this, and what's the significance behind it?
13: So our wonderful chef, Kale, prepared us cinnamon roll pancakes
8: and then
13: a blueberry overnight oat. So these pancakes we serve only the day before the first football game.
8: Only the day before the first football game.
13: Correct.
8: So for the opener against the Raiders, you'll be serving this.
13: Okay. And so our current players and current staff have not had these pancakes.
8: All right. So I'm the taste tester here. That's a 4-stacker right there. I'm very excited. Can we get a cheer not only for me eating a cinnamon bun pancake, but also for the Dolphins and for Dave and Meg, guys?
31: And when GMA Life returns, I'm getting you back to school ready in the right stuff.
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13: You've never seen anything like this before.
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21: Welcome back to GMA Life and the Right Stuff. As kids head back to school across the country, here are some top picks to get organized for the school year and beyond. We're kicking things off with the Skylight. This is essentially a command center for anyone who needs help organizing the chaos of the back-to-school schedule. I think that's all of us. It pulls everyone's schedules, notices, as well as chores, lists, and meal planning, so that information isn't just buried on one parent's phone. And when it's not cruise directing your family life, it is also a photo frame, so it is a win all around. Their newest launch is the Skylight Buddy, because it takes that family schedule and it brings it down to the littlest kid level. That's designed for kids roughly ages 4 to 10. It has visual routines and chores that the kids can actually check off themselves using a reward system to encourage and guide them. So we love this whole line. Next up is for organizing the closet. This is a simple but impactful idea that solves the time-consuming daily project of what should I wear today for your child, and more importantly for you. You pick out the week's outfits ahead of time and you just put each one into its labeled Monday through Friday compartment. Great for helping build independence and routine. You could fill it up Sunday night with your child, and you can bring some peace to the school morning shuffle to try to get everyone out the door. And with kids during school and sports season, the car can just become a mobile junk drawer. No judgment, but a solution. This is the High Road Organizer. It sits on the front or back seat and actually straps in with a seatbelt. So your water bottle, tissues, wipes, sunglasses, snacks, and all the other things rolling around your car have a nice place to land. It has 2 main compartments, movable dividers, and 5 exterior pockets, and a handle so you can pick the whole thing up, pop it in the trunk when somebody needs the seat. And it also works brilliantly as a car to house system, so you can manage the mess with one trip inside the house to stock, swap, or trash the goods. And this one is for anyone who has ever reached into the bottom of their tote bag and felt like they'd stuck a hand into the abyss. That is me. Instead of having earbuds, gum, tissues, your wallet, your kid's favorite squishy toy, and more floating loosely within your bag, the Tote Savvy gives everything a designated place. So you can see here it pops in and out of your bag and lets you switch totes or purses without repacking your entire life. So you pack it, drop it in, and then you can go. So really genius and clever right there. And finally, so important to keep all that tech charged. If you have a cord octopus living on the kitchen counter, this one is for you. It's a charging station from Amazon, actually a 20-in-1 station, has USB-C, USB-A ports to charge phones, tablets, laptops, headphones, and more, all in one place. You can shop all these products on our website, goodmorningamerica.com. That QR code takes you right there. And now to a truly inspiring story. 8 years ago, a man named Fergus Farrell was told he'd probably never walk again. But he did, step by step. And now he's set out on a journey to walk all the way across America. Will Reeve has that story.
1: Fergus Farrell was a man of action, of movement, and then he got injured, and he was told he had no chance to walk again, and suddenly his sense of self, to say nothing of his future, were in extreme doubt. But Fergus set out to prove nothing is impossible, walking out of the hospital and never stopping, tackling physical challenges of all kinds, and his next quest begins tomorrow. It's his biggest and most inspiring yet.
2: It's been nearly 8 years since a spinal cord injury changed Fergus Farrell's life in an instant.
4: I was told if I got moving within 72 hours, I had a 5% chance of regaining some sort of strength. However, after 72 hours, if I get no movement, I have a 0% chance. I will be wheelchair bound for life.
16: And did you regain that movement in those 72 hours?
4: No.
16: So you're at 0% chance of walking again.
2: Facing seemingly impossible odds, Farrell refused to give up. Less than 1 year after his accident, he walked out of the hospital.
4: I can now look at the 26th of October 2018 as the best day of my life, rather than the worst, which, you know, might be sound very strange, but it made me realize what is really important.
2: Since then, Farrell has taken on a series of physical challenges, walking across Ireland, rowing 7 marathons, and running 4 ultramarathons.
4: I am a person with a spinal cord injury. I'm very privileged and lucky to be on my feet. And I want to do as much as I can because I can. And I realize the privilege that it is to be able to put one foot in front of the other and to be able to do it.
2: Now he's setting off on his biggest challenge yet, walking across America from the Brooklyn Bridge to the Santa Monica Pier.
16: Are you daunted by this task?
4: If I wasn't daunted, there'd be something wrong with me. So yeah, I am daunted about it, but it's just about understanding every new day is a new day to improve, and every day is a day to take those 80,000 steps.
2: He'll walk nearly 3,000 miles, taking a total of 6 million steps, all to raise awareness and money for spinal cord injury resources and research.
16: It's going to be hard. When you're in the most difficult parts of this difficult journey, what will you draw on to get you through?
4: Why I'm doing it. 6 million steps in total. They're all important, every single one of them. And that's what I did to rebuild my life, step by step by step. Now, I have another 6 million to do, and I'm doing those 6 million for people in the spinal cord injury. Every step I'm going to take is for that community.
1: And people can follow Fergus's journey online, and he says he would love for people of any ability to come out and walk with him as he's going through their towns, because it's all about community. And he's walking to raise money for Spinal Injuries Ireland and for the Christopher and Dana Reeve Foundation. And he starts tomorrow morning, 9 a.m. on the Brooklyn Bridge.
19: Well, do you have any idea how long it's going to take?
1: He says November.
21: All right.
1: Wow. We got some time.
21: It's a great story, Will, and we're going to be cheering him on all 6 million steps of the way, one foot in front of the other. When GMA Life returns, the new Disney Legends.
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21: 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And Ginger was at D23 for the event in their honor.
22: 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From Lin-Manuel posing with his pops to Anne Hathaway celebrating the moment with her little boys, we got to watch all 11 new Disney legends cement their place in Disney history.
23: This morning, a new class of Disney legends.
24: He keeps composing songs for Disney. Time to celebrate the guy, so let's begin with a little bit of Disney magic.
23: Ryan Seacrest serving as MC to honor this year's legends. Among them, the Queen of Genovia, Anne Hathaway.
25: I am here today because I am one of the most insanely lucky people in the world.
26: It's been a big year.
25: It's just absolutely wild.
23: Fresh off of Camp Rock 3, the Jonas Brothers reflecting on their Disney journey.
27: When we think about what it means to be Disney legends, we think about hard work, determination, timing. A little bit of luck, of course.
23: And the man behind everyone's favorite demigod, Dwayne Johnson.
26: Number one girl dad. We love that you signed it like that.
28: They were like, Daddy, what does it mean to be a Disney legend? And I said, it means a lot of things. It means we get a chance to make people feel good.
23: One of Disney's trailblazing Imagineers, Kim Irvine, paving the way to the future.
29: The guests own this park. We just take care of it for them.
30: Trying to pass on that tribal knowledge that I was so lucky to get from the Imagineers, that the original Imagineers that I worked with. It's so wonderful to think that that will live on.
23: And the man behind the music in many of Disney's hit movies, Lin-Manuel Miranda.
26: What makes a song a great, not just song, but Disney song?
31: The secret sauce in my recipe is if I catch my kids singing it on their own when they don't know I'm listening.
26: Yeah.
31: So if I see my little one, Frankie, going like, I always wanted a brother, I'm like, okay, it's good.
23: And for the grand finale, former CEO of the Walt Disney Company, Bob Iger, getting praise from some of Hollywood and ABC's biggest stars.
32: He lifts you up. He makes you be the best that you possibly can be. And that, to me, is a mark of a true leader.
29: Those of us who work for you think that your real monument is something intangible. And it's a kind of lighthouse of values and excitement and reminding us to raise our sights.
33: Your belief in empowering people by making them feel seen and heard is unbelievably rare.
34: Seems like he's still just only getting started. That is why, Bob, you truly are a legend in every sense of the word.
35: What I'll remember most is the way you made people believe. That's leadership. That's friendship. And that, sir, is your greatest legacy.
36: There's a speech on the teleprompter here, but I am speechless.
0: Having the privilege of entertaining the world the way Disney does is quite a unique experience in life and a lot of responsibility. To have the ability just to make the world a better place is truly an exceptional life experience. And obviously, I am unbelievably grateful to have had that experience.
26: 50 years of service to the Walt Disney Company, 18 of them about CEO. What does it mean to have this moment cement your legacy at the company?
1: Well, it's all a bit of an out-of-body experience. You know, over the years as CEO, I got to give these awards out to a lot of wonderful people. I must say, getting one is even nicer than giving them. Yeah. It's just very special to me. It's not something that I ever expected or that I really worked for. You know, you go to work every day, enjoy what you do. I call it a ride of a lifetime. That's what it's been. I feel incredibly grateful and appreciative of everything.
26: And we all love being a small part of that ride. The whole weekend was such a reminder that everyone is a Disney fan at heart, even the legends themselves. The Jonas Brothers were wearing the famous Disney Parks pins, the kind that you have when it's your birthday or any personal celebration. But theirs were unique and read, "I'm celebrating becoming a Disney legend."
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12: Good morning, America. Race against time. The frantic efforts to save more survivors from the massive glacier collapse in Nepal, rescuers pulling people from the mud, as Americans talk about the harrowing moments when a wall of water came right at them.
15: Took it in, turned it all upside down, and dumped it in the ground.
12: The numbers of the dead and missing rising this morning.
16: War with Iran hitting the 6-month mark. After the president's earlier estimates, it would only last 6 weeks. The toll on American service members, missing stockpiles, and filling up your tank. But will a new oil deal with Venezuela push prices down?
17: Defend the vote. The March on Washington on the anniversary of Dr. Martin Luther King's historic dream speech, rallying against rolling back key provisions in the landmark Voting Rights Act.
12: Jury's requests in the Lindsey Clancy trial, the high-profile case of the woman who strangled.
36: From ABC News, I'm Chuck Sievertson. Crews searching for flood survivors at the border between Nepal and China. Chinese and Nepali officials report over 600 dead, thousands missing, among them many Americans. Officials say survivors are being found. One survivor from the U.S.
15: It just came like a roar. It sucked a bunch of buses, SUVs, people, the base camp, everything.
0: Anjana Raja and her husband are from Northern California. They were on one of the buses at the border checkpoint when the rushing water, ice, mud and debris wiped out entire villages. Raja says there was no time to think. She grabbed her husband and ran.
36: ABC's Michelle Franzen. Total deaths in a Russian attack near the Ukrainian capital Kyiv are at least 37, say local officials. 6 months after President Trump said the Iran war would wrap up in a few weeks, says ABC's Andrew Dimbert.
1: The national average for a gallon of gas now at about $4.06, roughly 86 cents higher than a year ago. In states like California and Washington, well above $5 a gallon. And as the war with Iran drags on, crude oil, the raw material which ultimately becomes the gas Americans buy at the pump, is trading for $83 a barrel, 17% higher since the start of the war, and groceries are up 2.7%. That's more expensive than this time last year.
36: Manhole mysteries in New York City and Long Island. People spotted slipping into a sewer, says ABC News chief investigative correspondent Aaron Katursky.
2: Police said they searched below ground in Wantagh and found no one and apparently nothing disturbed or damaged.
20: It's kind of crazy, to be honest with you. But
22: I heard about it going on in the city.
2: Wow. In New York City, at least three people were spotted just last week climbing out of a manhole near Penn Station wearing overalls and headlamps. The NYPD suspects these underground scavengers are looking for valuables, but entering manholes is both illegal and dangerous.
36: You're listening to ABC News.
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0: Mine shouldn't be optional.
1: Virginia's removing Confederate statues from Capitol Square, a public park, and civic campus in Richmond. Democratic State Senator Mike Jones says the process of removing the statues began around 2018.
2: That doesn't match up with who we are and where we are in this season and where I hope we're going as a country and a commonwealth.
1: The statues of Confederate General Stonewall Jackson, Confederate General Governor William Smith, and Confederate Dr. Hunter Holmes McGuire will be relocated to historic battlefield sites with the historical context. Fraud charges against a man allegedly pretended to be a former NFL player and another man accused of pretending to be his banker. They allegedly bilked more than two dozen women out of $1.3 million. They would meet women through dating apps, says ABC's Jacqueline Lee.
3: He portrayed himself as wealthy and either an NFL player for the 49ers or as a wealthy real estate investor. And then Chan allegedly pretended to be his financial advisor. The victims believed they were in sincere romantic relationships with Love. So they invested their money, with Love allegedly telling them he wanted to build wealth and a future together.
1: Streams of Dolly Parton's music have skyrocketed since the legendary star died on Tuesday. She was 80. According to the industry data and analytics company Luminate, audio and video streams of Parton's music jumped over 2,000%, climbing from 1.2 million to over 30 million in the U.S. Chuck Sievertson, ABC News.
4: Half of the country, temperatures feeling like triple digits from Oklahoma to Washington, D.C. Meteorologist Leslie Lopez is here with the forecast. Leslie, good morning.
5: Good morning. Well, while some places will be getting a lot cooler, we're looking at the heat shifting a little bit. I want to start out here in Southern California, where we have heat advisories from Los Angeles all the way down to San Diego. We have excessive heat warnings in the Inland Empire moving all the way out towards areas of Arizona. The good news is some of this heat is going to start to come down by next week. Monday, 83 degrees in Los Angeles will feel great. However, this heat dome is shifting out towards the east, so places like Texas, Oklahoma, and eventually moving out to the far east will be experiencing very hot temperatures. Some of these temperatures are going to start to climb into triple-digit territory. That building heat dome or high area of high pressure is going to be moving into areas closer to Oklahoma City. Look at that, triple-digit heat all the way through Wednesday, and then we get out towards areas of Washington, D.C. Unfortunately, you guys are going to have to deal with 102 come Tuesday, 103 on Wednesday. Rachel.
6: Ooh, and looking at 104 in Dallas. Wow. Okay, Leslie, thank you. It's now been 6 months since the U.S. and Israel went to war with Iran. The president initially said the conflict would only last 4 to 6 weeks. ABC's Stephen Portnoy is in Washington with a look at where things now stand. Stephen, no progress now 6 months in.
7: Good morning, Rachel. Things effectively stand at a stalemate. And a fight that began 6 months and one day ago has led to higher gas prices and lower missile stockpiles.
8: The president said the war with Iran would have been over by now.
9: Right from the beginning, we projected 4 to 5 weeks.
10: A little excursion, and we're way ahead of schedule.
11: We estimated it would take approximately 4 to 6 weeks to achieve our mission, and we're way ahead of schedule.
8: Now, 6 months in, the war has taken a toll. 18 American service members have been killed, and more than 750 others have been wounded. Pentagon records from early in the fighting indicating most of those injured suffered traumatic brain injuries from Iranian missile and drone strikes. Analysts believe much of the U.S. missile defense stockpile has been depleted and the Navy has been stressed. The USS Lincoln now heading home after a record stretch between ports of call. Last month, the Pentagon said the war has cost taxpayers more than $37 billion. And here at home, Americans paying higher gas prices. The president claims the Strait of Hormuz is open again.
11: Millions and millions of barrels of oil are coming out of the strait every day.
8: But Iran still threatening to fire at ships, and traffic in the strait remains below pre-war levels. Iran's Navy and Air Force have taken heavy losses. Many of Iran's drones and missiles have been spent. Human rights activists say more than 3,600 Iranians have been killed in strikes. But Iran has not surrendered. There's been no agreement to end the conflict or to curb Iran's nuclear program. A ceasefire the president signed in mid-June collapsed in early July. With the death of the former Ayatollah in the war's first days, Trump now cites a vacuum of leadership in the failure to reach a deal.
10: That's one of my problems, is nobody to negotiate with.
7: The latest effort to resolve the conflict now involves the threat of new sanctions targeting Iran's trading partners. Overnight, President Trump announced a new deal with Venezuela that would have the U.S. taking majority control of much of that country's oil reserves. He says it will substantially lower gas prices. Gio?
0: 6 months in and no end in sight just yet. All right, Stephen, thank you so much. And we turn now to the economy. And of course, we just said here we're 6 months into the Iran war. And you might be wondering, what's this doing to our bank accounts? ABC's Andrew Dimbert is right here now with a reality check.

0: And the word from the Federal Reserve. Andrew, good morning.
1: Hey, good morning, Gio. In his first major speech since becoming Fed chair, Kevin Warsh delivering a blunt warning on the economy, saying inflation is not slowing fast enough. Warsh calling the latest inflation numbers concerning, saying if the Fed can't hit its 2% inflation goal, it, quote, has work to do. Though he did stop short of outright calling for an interest rate hike, it appears that option is on the table as Americans are feeling the squeeze. The national average for a gallon of gas now at about $4.06. Roughly 86 cents higher than a year ago. In states like California and Washington, well above $5 a gallon. And as the war with Iran drags on, crude oil, the raw material which ultimately becomes the gas Americans buy at the pump, is trading for $83 a barrel, 17% higher since the start of the war. And groceries are up 2.7%. That's more expensive than this time last year. Chairman Warsh did express some optimism about the economy, citing solid consumer spending and a steady job market. But bottom line, even if the economy is holding up, if inflation and energy prices stay elevated, the Fed is signaling it may not be done fighting those rising prices, which could mean higher interest rates. Whit?
2: Yeah, not the news a lot of people were hoping for. Andrew Dimbert, we appreciate it.
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2: This morning, there are renewed calls for action on voting rights as thousands mark the anniversary of the historic March on Washington. ABC's Alex Brochet joins us now with details. Alex, good morning.
30: Good morning, Whit. Yeah, it's been 63 years since Martin Luther King Jr.'s iconic March on Washington, punctuated by his I Have a Dream speech. And thousands retraced his steps and those of other civil rights leaders on Friday. The likes of Senator Bernie Sanders, the Reverend Al Sharpton, and Congresswoman Alexandria Ocasio-Cortez gathered at the base of the Lincoln Memorial for the Defend the Vote demonstration. And this comes after the Supreme Court decision this past April that rolled back key provisions in the Voting Rights Act, paving the way for some conservative states to redistrict, some severely reducing or even completely eliminating historically black voting districts. It also comes amid an ongoing legal battle over the Trump administration's efforts involving the U.S. Postal Service and mail-in voting. Martin Luther King III says he feels his father would be disappointed in the state of America today regarding the lack of civility. And the Reverend's granddaughter, Yolanda, who is now an incoming freshman at Columbia University, urged for the work that made the King legacy continue.
31: My grandfather was 34 years old when he stood at the Lincoln Memorial in 1963 and told America about his dream. I never met him. I never met my grandmother, Coretta Scott King, but I know something they both understood. A dream without work is just a wish.
30: Now, this week, the Supreme Court lifted a block on President Trump's executive order on mail-in voting, and we're only about a week away from those first mail-in ballots going out to voters ahead of the midterm elections. Rachel?
0: Yeah, Democrats are still trying to challenge that, but they're running out of time. Okay, Alex, thank you. This morning, we are learning new details about the chemical tank disaster that killed 11 workers at a paper mill in Washington State back in May. Officials say there were warning signs before that tank ruptured. An inspector found that the tank would likely fail 10 months before it actually collapsed because of thinning walls. Federal investigators say the company, Nippon, never made those repairs. The company is not commenting as the investigation continues, Gio.
7: Okay, Rachel. Meanwhile, as the Trump administration accelerates its massive deportation campaign, ICE is now putting in a $2 million order for robot dogs to help track and apprehend undocumented migrants. The robots are made by Boston Dynamics and are used by other agencies, including the Secret Service. The company says that they can perform several law enforcement tasks, including gas detection and suspicious package identification. The company said in a statement, any attempted weaponization is strictly prohibited with.
2: All right, Gio, now to a new chapter in the manhole mystery in New York. A group once again spotted emerging from a sewer, this time on Long Island. The third incident in recent weeks. ABC's Morgan Norwood is here with the latest. Morgan, good morning.
11: Good morning to you, Whit. This is so bizarre. So many questions here. So call them urban scavengers, explorers. Some have even dubbed them the mole people. But whatever you call them, the mystery of who keeps disappearing beneath New York streets is deepening with another incident caught on camera.
15: This morning, new video bringing another twist to a manhole mystery in New York. Police in Long Island examining this surveillance video showing five people sliding into the sewer just after 1 a.m. Thursday morning, replacing the manhole cover once making it inside.
18: It's kind of dangerous. I don't know what they have in mind.
15: Authorities looking below ground in Wantagh. The search coming up empty with no one found and nothing disturbed or damaged.
19: There's a level of concern, but, you know, you can't stop people from doing what they want to do.
21: Wow.
15: This incident isn't the first in the area. Just last week, at least three people seen here wearing overalls and headlamps seen emerging from a manhole in Midtown Manhattan. And in June, surveillance video in Brooklyn capturing another group climbing out of a manhole. One person almost struck by a car while exiting. And then this incident in Queens resulted in an arrest, but charges were ultimately not pursued. City officials think these people may be searching for underground valuables, stressing that entering manholes is both dangerous and illegal.
25: These young adults are really out of their minds, the things that they do today. I don't really know what their intention is, but it can't be good.
11: And from potentially dangerous gases to flooding and confined spaces, officials are warning that there's no telling what they could encounter down there. Police say this may be a first for Long Island, and they're hoping it is the last, guys.
0: Yeah, dangerous and illegal, yeah, and just head scratching.
2: Yep.
0: Okay, Morgan, thank you. We're going to turn now to college football. As a new season kicks off, the NFL is drawing a line in the sand, saying players who leave the league to go back to college will not be allowed to return to the NFL this season. So Ike Ajachi is here to break down what all of this means.
26: This is quite the contentious argument we're seeing here between both parties. Good morning. It's a growing standoff this morning between the NCAA and a wave of NFL rookies who want to go back to school. Now, overnight, the NFL putting its foot down, the league telling its teams in a new memo that any player who leaves to return to college this year will be ineligible to play in the NFL in 2026. Those players will become free agents in 2027 and can't be re-entered into next year's draft. And now, the NCAA is speaking out.
27: Launches one-handed grab.
26: This morning, the NCAA weighing in on football's growing controversy after a judge opened the door for professionals to play at the collegiate level.
28: That's never really been part of the cards or part of the game or part of what people think college sports is supposed to be about.
26: More than a dozen NFL rookies are being actively recruited by universities after a Louisiana court made them eligible to return to college for a fifth year of play. Many fans voicing their frustration.
29: College football is the Wild West right now.
32: This is the most chaotic eligibility situation college football has ever seen.
33: College football is absolutely broken.
34: There is no reason this should be real.
1: a number of coaches pushing back too.
3: So to let any of those players come back, you know, fair or unfair to them, it's unfair to the sport.
1: However, others are defending the move. LSU head coach Lane Kiffin is at the center of the debate. He's built up a highly ranked roster, including tight end Daquan Wright and defensive lineman Xavien Harris, both of whom were recently recruited from NFL teams.
4: At the end of the day, you know, because of these rulings, they're either going to play for you or they're going to play somewhere else around the country.
1: The NCAA views it as an issue of fairness and wants lawmakers to step in.
5: Having them come back and play, what that really does is take opportunities away from kids who are expecting to be able to play this year. Everybody in college sports supports the Protect College Sports Act, which is currently in the Senate and is going to be up for a vote. That would create clarity around this issue because it would not permit pros to come back and play in college sports.
1: But some conferences aren't waiting to take their own action. The SEC and the Big Ten moving this week to officially ban professional athletes.
6: The big question on that, there'll be a unified force amongst the major conferences that we don't want this, but will that rule hold up to a court challenge is really the question.
26: And right now, the pressure is only building. The ACC became the fourth and final power conference to officially ban professional athletes from returning to college play. But this fight is far from over. A Texas judge just granted a temporary restraining order against the NCAA and the SEC, clearing the way for more than 40 players to suit up this season. The next hearing, September 11th, guys.
2: A lot of, like, legal whiplash. Yeah, like, which way is it going to go?
7: You might even say some rocket science, right? Because that's where we go now. A special honor for the Artemis II crew following their historic mission to the moon. All four astronauts, Reid Weissman, Victor Glover, Christina Cook, and Jeremy Hansen, receiving the Congressional Space Medal of Honor from President Trump at the Johnson Space Center in Houston. In April, of course, the four traveled farther into space than any other humans in history. President Trump also announced the creation of a new space academy that will be similar to the Armed Forces Academies. Just incredible people there.
0: Really inspiring.
7: Yeah.
0: Okay, we're going to turn back to weather and another look of that. Hey, Leslie.
8: Wow, they have nerves of steel. Wow, amazing. Okay, this is what it looks like right now. If you were heading out, I'm going to show you some weather that's going to get a little bit more active, but this is actually yesterday. This was over in Lehigh, Utah, just north of Salt Lake City. You're seeing some whipping winds there. It produced a quick-moving dust devil through the area, and now this is what we're looking at. We're seeing some rain moving through the area this morning, anywhere from areas of, it looks like, not only Colorado, Utah, parts of Nevada, moving into Idaho. This is where we could see severe weather. Now, this could also bring with it not only whipping winds, we could see some flash flood watches go in effect, numerous lightning strikes in the area, and then also large hail. This is all being fueled by monsoonal moisture that's really pushing into areas closer towards Rapid City. But this is going to also produce the possibility of flooding. So we are concerned with that, with rainfall rates of 3 inches, a lot of heavy rain.
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13: These are me and my sister's OG girlfriends who know where all the bodies are buried. 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Then Iris, Malika, and Khadija have history. It's going to be a little clicky.
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36: You shouldn't be trying to steal my house.
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7: Jury deliberation set to resume Monday in the closely watched Lindsay Clancy trial. The Massachusetts woman, of course, accused of murder in the deaths of her three children. The jury's sending out its first note to the judge, and ABC's Olivia Rubin has been following this from the beginning. Hey there, Olivia. Good morning.
41: Gio, good morning. So many eyes on that jury deliberating for more than 10 hours so far and now asking to see some key evidence in the case.
3: Jurors deliberating for a second day in the trial of Massachusetts mom Lindsay Clancy, and still no verdict. Nine women and three men deciding if the 36-year-old former labor and delivery nurse should be held criminally responsible for strangling her three children before trying to take her own life. The jury pouring through 5 weeks of testimony from more than 80 witnesses. And Friday, they asked the judge for another look at two key pieces of evidence. Some of the pill bottles at the center of the case and the knife Clancy used to try to take her own life. Clancy admits she strangled her three children, and prosecutors say she planned it methodically because she was unhappy with her life.
11: It was what she had to do to end her misery. But it was a choice.
3: But the defense says otherwise, arguing Clancy was suffering from postpartum psychosis, a rare, serious medical emergency after childbirth that can cause delusions, hallucinations, and homicidal or suicidal ideations. And they say it was only made worse when she was over-medicated and misdiagnosed.
14: How does... Yes. Turn into this. How? Because of the damn medicine.
3: The case igniting a debate about maternal mental health.
15: It should not take tragedy for people to start paying attention to mental health.
41: And Clancy could face life in prison without parole if she's found guilty of first-degree murder. But if they decide she's not criminally responsible, she'll be sent to a state mental health facility. And the jury will be back in first thing on Monday morning to try to reach that verdict with.
2: All right, Olivia, thank you very much. Let's dive a little deeper into this case and those deliberations. Joining us is ABC News legal contributor Bernarda Villalona. Bernarda, good morning to you.
16: It's great
2: to have you on this. So complicated. Let's start with the request from the jury. They wanted to see the knife that Clancy used in her suicide attempt. They wanted to see the bottle of the pills. We know that she was taking more than a dozen different medications. Why is this evidence so critical in the case?
16: Yeah, so when we're talking about jury deliberations is nerve-wracking for any attorney. I've been doing this for 22 years, and the only time I get nervous is doing jury deliberations because you're trying to figure out, number one, it's out of your control, but number two, you're trying to figure out exactly what are they pondering. So by this one request, and it's only been one note despite they've been deliberating for 10 hours, they requested the pill bottles as well as the knife. So that tells you that at least one juror, because we don't know if it's one, two, or all 12 have the same question, have an issue as to the facts in this case. So in terms of the knife, remember doing opening statements that the prosecution questioned whether this was actually a suicide attempt or this was something that was staged. Also doing closing arguments, the prosecution said something to the extent of, if she's a nurse, or if she really wanted to kill herself, technically she could have done it by actually cutting herself.
2: They're talking about like superficial wounds.
16: Yeah, they classified it as superficial. Mm. So that's the knife. But when we're talking about the pills, now that's a deeper issue as to fact. Because remember, in this case, it's not about who did it. Lindsay Clancy is the person, and it's conceded by the defense attorney, that actually committed the act of taking the life away of these three kids. So it's more of, at the point in time when she did that, was she criminally responsible, or did she lack criminal responsibility, meaning she didn't have the substantial capacity to appreciate the wrongfulness or the criminality of this, or to conform her acts to the requirements of the law? So when we're looking at the pills, there were arguments as to how much medication was she on. She was on 13 different medications, 14 different medications. But the prosecution brought it all back during closing and say she was on different medications. But on January 24th of 2023, all those medications that she was on was out of her system. Mm. She was only on two medications on that day. And those two medications had to deal with sleeping and with anxiety. So was she so into so much medication that she went into a deep psychosis? According to the prosecution, no. According to the defense, yes. Boils down to credibility.
17: Wow. All right.
0: It's certainly a lot to follow here, and we so appreciate you breaking it all down for us. The jury comes back, and on Monday, we'll see what happens. Thank you.
2: Thank you.
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32: First of all, I want to start by congratulating all of us about something.
41: That's not awkward. Congratulations to us.
32: To us. Yes. In addition to The View getting 3 Emmy nominations. Okay. The Weekend View also got a nomination for Outstanding.
33: Oh, that's great.
32: Yeah.
33: We're nominated. I know. That is great.
32: Okay, here's a topic anyway for us. In the past few years, we've had Hot Girl Summer and Brat Girl Summer, which will all...
34: ABC News, I'm Chuck Sievertson. Crews search for flood survivors at the border between Nepal and China. Chinese and Nepali officials report over 600 dead, thousands missing. In Kathmandu, Nepal, ABC's Britt Clement.
37: A really agonizing wait for the families still standing by for word on the whereabouts of their loved ones. The foreign minister here this morning warning Nepal is on high alert for even more flooding.
34: Total deaths in a Russian attack near Ukraine's capital are at least 37, say local officials. 6 months into the Iran war, gasoline, food, and other prices are higher. Federal Reserve Chair's concern, says ABC. Andrew Dimbert.
42: Chairman Warsh did express some optimism about the economy, citing solid consumer spending and a steady job market. But bottom line, even if the economy is holding up, if inflation and energy prices stay elevated, the Fed is signaling it may not be done fighting those rising prices, which could mean higher interest rates.
34: Masses of sardines have washed up dead in South Africa. This is ABC News.
43: That's recreation true. And here,
44: yes,
43: you can always hear us just
44: yes.
43: enjoying each other and
44: just
43: laughing.
44: Bursts of laughter.
43: Yeah,
44: from the circle. Different circles of sisters playing different games.
43: Mm-hmm.
44: Do you have a hobby, sister?
43: I do not have a hobby.
44: Okay.
43: Unless like socializing.
44: Do you want to get one or no?
43: Not really. Hobby to me feels like just something else to do. I'm just...
44: Sister, I like that too. Yeah. Hobbies feel like work to me.
43: Same.
44: Do you have a favorite game at the moment?
45: My all-time favorite, this is an outdoor game, but in the summers when we're all home together, is playing Ultimate Frisbee.
44: Sister, and you are so good at that. Oh.
32: Those wacky nuns.
33: Yeah.
32: Well, wait. They're even inspiring women to go on retreats to nunneries. Now, is this taking the idea of not focusing on men a little too far?
0: Well, so can I just tell you, Anna Giacometti, who briefs me for this, tells me, have you seen the Dominican sisters on TikTok? And I thought it was like two sisters from the Dominican Republic eating salami and dancing bachata. I thought it was like Cardi B and Hennessy. And then I see it's these two nuns.
1: I love it too.
0: I love it.
1: You know, I've gone to Catholic schools my whole life, including Notre Dame Law School. And in high school, I went to Dominican Academy, which is run by the Dominican Sisters of Ohio. Uh-huh. And we used to go on a retreat with those nuns, a senior retreat. I wanted to become a nun after that retreat.
32: Do you regret that you didn't?
1: No. but they had the best time. I'll never forget Sister Anne singing "You Make Me Feel Like a Natural Woman" by Aretha Franklin.
32: Stop.
1: With her habit going like this. And she could sing. It was the most amazing. It was called the Veritas Retreat. And it was one of the best times of my life.
0: Yeah.
1: And I could see myself like getting away from Manny.
32: Yeah.
1: And going to the nunnery and singing "I Am a Natural Woman" and feeling really good about it.
2: See, I think if I hung out with nuns, it would be like when you're a new mom and you hang out with other moms and you project, like, I am the one thing that does not belong here. Because I can't hang with this group that knows every product and gear and packs. With nuns,
1: so
2: I just feel
1: cool.
2: Like I'm failing at life. I know 2 minutes in, I drop an F-bomb. And like, then I'd be like, don't stand next to me. Here comes the lightning.
1: Nuns
2: like,
1: don't, but they do it too.
2: They swear?
1: They swear. Yes. Oh, yes.
2: I've never heard that.
1: They swear.
0: I was some of the nuns.
32: It's not a sin to use the F word.
0: No.
32: Let me just.
2: Good thing.
44: Sorry, Brian. But by the way,
0: what about
44: some wisdom to this whole going celibate for a while. Yeah. So usually when I went through breakups in my 20s, I'd immediately try to find the next guy. But my last breakup before Justin, I swore off men. I was like, I'm going to focus on my career, my health, my fitness. And then I attracted him. It's like men know when you're not seeking it out and not looking for it.
0: They like that.
44: It really does draw them in, I think.
0: Well,
1: I'm in menopause, so I'm in celibate summer, fall, winter, and spring.
44: They've got pills for that now.
32: Notice the word menopause.
1: Yes.
32: Pause, men.
1: Oh, wow. I have to agree, though, because I went to the Sacred Heart, and the nuns, you know, after I graduated, they stayed my friends. And I would go and hang out with them in Poughkeepsie, where they had a cheese farm.
0: Yep.
1: I mean, nuns drink.
0: They do.
1: They smoke.
32: Yes.
1: They cuss.
32: Yes.
1: They watch sports.
32: I need to change my friend group.
1: That was my favorite nun who passed away, Georgie Blazer. And I would go and visit her all the time, spend the weekend with them. We had a blast.
0: They're fun. Nuns are fun. Sister Timothy and Sister Anne were my...
32: Then why don't the kids always complain that they get hit in the head with a ruler?
1: No, not anymore.
44: I don't think in the head.
1: Not
44: it
1: anymore.
44: Was the hand.
1: That's not
44: that
1: nuns.
44: Feels a bit frowned upon.
0: Nuns are cool.
32: Okay, actor Brian Austin Green was on the I Do Part 2 podcast, and he said that when he thinks back to how his relationship began with Megan Fox, he understands why it ended in divorce. Watch.
3: My ex and I were together for almost 15 years. We were married for almost 10. I led with physical attraction first. I'd be physically attracted to somebody and then sort of build a relationship around that. I think your approach to a relationship is the best way to know. If it's just a purely physical connection, like, oh, he's really good looking and he's like, oh, she's really hot. It's like, okay, that's only going to last for so long.
32: So don't all of the every relationship starts with "I'm hot for you"? If it doesn't, I think you're on the wrong track.
44: Okay, he's not wrong, but this feels very shady to say about a woman he was married to for 10 years and had multiple kids with. Like
32: that
44: there's more to Megan Fox than that she's hot. I would assume. I would assume that he did grow to love her, and like to say this publicly, I thought was very shady.
2: I think she's still hot. I don't think she aged out of that yet.
44: Oh, she certainly did not age out of that. That was just very odd that he would say that out someone he was with that long.
2: Maybe he means like they didn't delve much beyond the physical.
0: Beyond the surface.
32: I don't know if it was a diss against her or the fact that they did not mesh. Yeah.
0: I think he's right, though. I mean, you have to be physically attracted to someone, right? Yeah. I think to have a long-term...
32: Otherwise, you're just friends and roommates.
0: Correct. You have to have some sort of physical attraction, but you can't lead with that because as you, you know, I mean, I've been married 28 years. As you go on and on and on, you look different. You age. But if there's something deeper there, you have a true friendship, you have a true connection, you like some of the same things, and you grow together,
4: right.
0: The looks will fade away.
32: Well, I don't even think you notice what you look like after a while. I mean, I walk around with my boobs hanging down.
0: Same.
32: My hair, I mean, he wakes up, he looks like Albert Einstein on a bad day. This is what we all
0: have. But that's exactly your type. You love the Albert Einstein, Larry David type.
2: But I also think it's not like you have to age out of how you look to discover that relationships are more complicated than just the sex.
5: Yeah.
2: The sex happens, and then the whole day of everything you have to plan, buying a house, your kids, illness, grief,
5: life comes at you.
2: Holidays, travel, family.
0: And some of the best looking people are crazy.
2: Yes.
5: That's true.
0: Okay, I've experienced it.
32: Look, there are plenty of ugly, crazy people, too.
0: That, too. But
5: it remains the best marital advice to marry your best friend because life
0: marry your buddy.
32: I think you have to have things. My feeling is you have to have things in common.
0: Yeah. Things in common.
32: That you like. You have to like to do the similar
0: and smart.
32: Things. Otherwise,
0: smart. When I saw this clip, though, I don't think he was saying that she's no longer attractive, right? Because I mean, she is.
2: No.
0: She's gorgeous.
2: No,
0: gorgeous.
2: I'm still waiting on
0: sexy.
2: Her not to be.
0: Right. She's I just think that after 15 years, there were other things that weren't there.
4: Yeah.
0: In the relationship.
4: And maybe he ignored them because she looked
2: so
4: beautiful.
2: One time you start
0: that being
2: kids
0: said,
2: too.
0: There's at least 15 or 20 of those soccer players I'd happily marry.
4: Yeah.
32: Millions of people are heading out on summer vacation, but airports can bring out the worst in people, especially if your partner has a different routine than you. So people are following a summer trend called the airport divorce, where they separate from their spouse and get to the airport on their own. Would you do this? Or is your husband a good traveler?
0: I love this idea.
32: Do you and Manny have a similar thing about traveling? Where you want to go? How you want to go? How much luggage to take?
0: Yes. The Hostins never check baggage.
2: Oh.
32: You never check
5: how
32: baggage.
5: How do you plan your outfits?
0: We just don't do it. And you can't travel with us if you check a bag because they screw you every single time at the baggage claim.
32: No, they don't.
0: They do. They lose your stuff. Where we part and where I would like an airport divorce is at the airport. I like to go to a lounge.
2: Yep.
5: Yeah.
0: I like to have my champagne. I like to start my trip a certain way.
32: And what is he
0: and
32: like?
0: And I don't
32: to
0: like
32: do?
0: To. He likes to rush to the gate.
5: Oh no.
0: And sit and stare at it for 2 hours because something could change somehow. And he likes to sit in row 46C. And I don't like it because he's told me to please stop calling him cheap. He's frugal.
2: I love his frugality.
0: I have such a hard time with Al at airports. Such a hard time. He gets manic. He wants to be there hours ahead.
4: Same.
0: Like, I did know that there was a place where you could get a manicure and pedicure at the Centurion Lounge until I started traveling with that man.
4: Yeah.
0: Because he gets to the airport with so much advanced time, he has time to do his hands and his feet. I'm like, what is wrong with
32: that's
0: you?
32: That's a great idea. You kill
4: massages.
32: Two birds with one stone.
0: No,
32: like
0: no,
32: that.
0: No. And then, you
32: You're
0: know what happens, though?
4: To rush.
0: So, I mean, he packs like if he was, you know, the wife of an Arabian sheik. He packs trunks. I mean, he packs so much. And the
2: trunks?
0: Thing is
2: what are we on the Titanic?
0: Oh, no. Have you not seen the way this man travels? He needs options.
4: Yeah.
0: And then the problem, though, is if he checks in luggage, you're screwed.
4: You're screwed.
0: Because you got to wait for his stupid luggage.
4: You got to wait for the baggage claim and then
0: anyways.
4: You lose it.
0: So then if he's going to check in luggage, then by then, I'm like, okay,
2: so
0: let's
2: I am the Al and Manny in my relationship. I start subtracting hours based on when there's boarding, how early I should be there just in case there's wait.
4: No.
2: So I back time it. I am my father's daughter. So my husband will sit there and he calculates the math based on everything going just like you planned. When in life do things go just like you planned?
0: Sometimes they do.
2: I rarely
0: okay, so like
2: do.
0: If you're flying international, how many hours ahead are you showing up?
32: Two hours.
2: I'm 90 minutes.
0: No, how many hours ahead are you showing up?
2: I go four.
5: That's half the trip.
0: You should travel with Manny.
5: I want them to be calling my name, final boarding call, Alyssa Farrah Griffin.
0: Same.
5: Come get on the plane, and then I show up.
0: And then I'm showing
5: you
0: know what I love.
5: Yeah,
0: he wants to go to the gate, and he wants to be the first one to board. But here's the thing. I'm the one with the American Airlines status because I fly every day. So he can't get on first without me. And I'm like, you know, taking my sweet old time. Yeah, I love to torture him just for the
1: Do you travel the same way that Steve travels?
32: I don't remember. We'll be right back.
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12: Actress Emmy Rossum was on the Call Her Daddy podcast where she talked about giving into a relationship ultimatum that came back to haunt her. Watch this.
13: We were dating for maybe a couple months. We were certainly... we liked each other. I remember the day that I was going away to make the movie, he said something to me like, I don't know if the relationship is gonna survive the distance. So like, maybe we should break up or get married. It was my intention not to tell anyone because I knew in my gut it wasn't right.
12: Yeah. So she knew it was a red flag and they ended up getting a divorce. Just because of that.
14: Well, usually when you say something's not going to last the distance, you don't say, let's get married.
15: Yeah.
14: Yeah, that was the red flag.
12: Well, he knew that the distance was going to cause a schism, and he didn't want that, right?
16: Well, you're still going to go away for that movie. Now you're just calling it married.
14: Yeah, if you're on the fence between either end it altogether or get married, you should probably end it altogether.
17: You know what, though? I have friends who have given their boyfriends ultimatum because they're like, you know, in their 30s now and they want to have children. And they're like, you've got, you know, if we're not going to get married, I need to know because I've invested 7 years in this relationship.
15: Does it work?
17: I think it's like all marriage. I think for some people it works and for some people it doesn't.
12: But
17: there are men who, if you don't give them an ultimatum, they'll never get their act together.
12: Since when? In 2026, you have to be married to have babies. Come on.
15: No. But Sarah, why did you give Max an ultimatum?
17: Well, because
14: I'm 5 years older, and when we met, I was 34. And when you start doing that math of, I was open to not having, you know, maybe I won't have kids, maybe I won't be able to have kids, maybe we'll adopt, all those things. But if I wanted a good try at, you know, having babies, I was already 34 when I met him. We got married at 37. So what I said to him is, I don't want to rush this if you don't think it's right, but if you think there's a chance it's right, this may not align with your timeline. He thought he'd be single till he was 40.
17: Answer Joy's question of why now you got to be married to have a child.
14: You don't, but I always thought, whereas if I didn't have kids, I probably wouldn't marry. We might be together. It'd be more the Goldie Hawn thing. And I kept my own last name, but the logistics of having kids are easier when married with a lot of the choices you're making.
12: Well, the children are more protected.
14: I also think ultimatum has a negative connotation. I think what you're talking about is very common. A lot of my friends, it's about being deliberate in what you want in a relationship. And I do think being very forthright with your partner when you're ready is marriage something you see in our future is an important conversation
15: that's
14: to
15: true.
14: Have.
15: Yeah.
14: Because if it's not, then you might as well, if that's important to you, then you might as well.
15: And it wasn't
14: an
15: ultimatum, is right. It wasn't a threat to him. It was more like, don't waste my time. And he felt that too. He said, you know, if I thought this wasn't going to work, I know you're older
14: your
15: than
14: eggs
15: me.
14: Are
15: I would never.
14: Old.
15: They were scrambling on their own.
14: Scrambling.
15: I wasn't even cooking. You know, like. But he said, I wouldn't have done that to you. I wouldn't have held on to you if I knew. Yeah.
12: All right. Let's do this topic. Will Ferrell was plugging his new comedy series, The Hawk, on the Good Hang with Amy Poehler podcast, and they reminisced about co-starring in a comedy that bombed at the box office.
18: And then we did
1: the house together.
7: Yes.
1: Which was so fun to do with you. It was a dream come true to make a movie with you. Did not really resonate.
7: Did not resonate at all.
1: Flop.
7: But yet,
1: kind
7: I still argue that movie's funny.
1: My kids often tell me that, like, they're like, Mom, that was 7% on Rotten Tomatoes.
7: Oh, I didn't realize it was that.
1: And yeah. I was like, no way, 7%.
7: Have they seen
1: it? It's gone up. I just want you to know.
7: Okay.
1: I just checked today.
7: 14?
1: It's 20%.
7: Triple.
1: We did it. But that was
7: it was
1: really
7: a fun premise
1: movie.
7: And a fun movie. How did that come on?
1: I don't know, but I'm sorry.
7: No,
1: I feel
7: I'm sorry.
1: I flopped you.
12: So here's the question. Can you look back at your professional failures and disappointments with humor? Mm. How long did it take for you to get to that point?
17: But I think they can laugh about it because they're so incredibly successful. They have had so many hits, so many parts of their careers, right? So I think it's easy to laugh at the blip, at the one flop, when you're Dustin Hoffman and you made Ishtar. But you've got, you know, that incredible record. Or you know, Ben Affleck, Jiggly.
16: You went there.
17: Oh. Kevin Costner had Horizon, an American Saga. That was a disaster. But nobody defines them by that because they've got this incredible
12: record. Yeah, but if you've never had a hit, then you wouldn't be so excited.
17: Then it's not that funny.
15: The most important part they said up there, though, was they loved making it. If you told me, because I've asked Whoopi this, do you know something's going to suck when you make it? And she's like, movies are made in the edit room, so you don't know.
16: You don't know.
15: So as long as you're having fun doing something,
16: and you believe
15: you wouldn't know. You're operating from what you do know. So I think that was the
16: fun
15: part.
16: I don't like the flop of it all.
15: I mean, the flop sucks a little. 7% on Rotten Tomatoes.
12: She still hasn't gotten over her failure at Jeopardy.
16: I haven't.
15: That's a buzzer.
16: You got to go back.
15: It was a buzzer.
16: It was a buzzer.
12: You need to go back there.
16: Because you are kind of encyclopedic.
12: Now you know how to work the buzzer.
16: I do.
17: I'm not sure that's true. As somebody who's gone back, I did worse when I went back than the first time.
12: Oh, yeah?
16: They invited me back, and I declined because I'm a sore loser.
12: We'll be right back.
15: The Weekend View is sponsored by Rock Skincare, clinically proven and dermatologist recommended.
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12: I was on the Webby Award-winning Behind the Table podcast with Brian this week, and we talked about one of the latest celebrity breakups. Watch.
26: Actress Margaret Qualley was married to singer and producer Jack Antonoff, and they are splitting up after just 3 years.
12: Oh, sorry.
26: A source told People magazine that their personalities were very different, saying Margaret has a light, very positive energy, much like you. She's warm, upbeat, and always tries to see the best in people. It's like you have a twin.
12: You believe that about me?
26: No.
12: You're kidding.
26: Yes, I'm being sarcastic. Jack tends to be more serious, and they just look at life differently. Do you think having very different personalities is bad for a marriage? Because, you know, they talk about opposites attracting.
0: Yeah.
26: My wife and I, actually not that different. How are you and Steve? Do you feel like you're similar?
0: We're very dissimilar in personalities. I'm much more extroverted. He's not quite.
26: Mm-hmm.
0: He loves his alone time. And as you say, I'm very sociable.
26: Yes.
0: Here's the key. We both have the same interests.
26: Yeah.
0: We both like the same type of movie, the same type of music,
26: mm-hmm.
0: the same type of vacations.
26: That's important.
0: We have the similar ethical behavior, morality, all the same. What else? I mean, what more do you need in a person?
26: I guess that's true.
0: We like to spend time together.
26: Yeah, I've said this before. I do enjoy spending time with my wife still, which is nice for all the complaining
0: great.
26: I
0: does
26: do.
0: Does she enjoy spending time
26: I think
0: with
26: so.
0: You?
26: I think she finds me a little needy. But other than that,
0: who doesn't?
26: Who doesn't? Exactly.
0: So we talked a little bit about this topic, but I didn't ask the rest of you what you have in common with your husbands, Sonny.
2: So we have a lot in common. We do like to do the same things, except for his extreme cycling habit that he's picked up recently of 100 miles a week. It's ridiculous. But we like to go to the movies together.
0: Do you like the same movies?
2: We like the same movies,
0: like
2: yes.
0: Like what? Give me an example.
2: I like sci-fi and fantasy, and he does as well.
0: Oh, I see.
2: I perhaps like romantic comedies a little bit more than he does, but he'll go along with it.
0: Yeah.
2: So we like to, and we sort of have the same ethical.
0: Well, that's important, don't
2: ethics.
0: You think?
2: Yeah.
17: Very. I think
2: ethics.
17: Values. Having values. The same values, is the key to me. Personality traits, not that much.
2: Same.
17: Al and I don't watch the same movies at all. He loves movies where there's sex, violence, and grunting.
15: He'll instead love Game of Thrones.
17: Yeah, instead of like dialogue, you know, instead of like a plot and
2: so
17: dialogue.
2: He likes action. Action.
17: Yeah,
2: films.
17: And I like chick flicks. And he, I think he's, trait-wise, he's a lot kinder, a lot more patient. He doesn't hold grudges. I hold them for him, for everybody else. And, you know, he believes in people. I'm, like, suspicious of everybody.
15: That's why I like Al.
17: Yeah, I think he's a hell of a lot more likable than me. Of course,
15: well,
17: that's a
15: I'm
17: very low bar.
15: I'm not making that point, but I really enjoy his company. And that's a good description of him.
17: He's fun.
15: The difference between Max and I is we're alike at different points in our life. So when he met me, I was... and I maybe remain a little uptight. Like, I'm like a Virgo. I'm going to do
17: you
15: this.
17: You think?
15: I'm going to do this. I'm going to do this. And Max was like really low key and chill. And I was like, that's so hot. Then we had kids and he became, what are we? And I'm like, why are we picking that battle? Let's just roll.
17: Right.
15: So we do align. Just
0: how do you explain that switch?
2: Yeah. What's the switch?
15: Parenting is really overwhelming. And I realize I cannot sustain what I'm aiming for. It will kill me. It will kill me.
0: Yeah.
15: And for Max, he was like, oh, this is what that's like when you're overwhelmed and you have things. So it was like the first time in his life he was really busy.
3: I was absolutely nuts with my son for the first 3 months. Like, bubble boy. Didn't want to take him outside. Didn't want to do anything. Was afraid. And now I've finally been like, he's a baby. He's not an egg. He's not going to crack. Like, you got to let him do things.
2: They bounce when they fall.
3: Right? Well, hopefully, so far he hasn't. But you really do have to let go a little bit.
15: Yeah.
0: Alyssa, do you have things in common with your husband?
3: Yes, like I'd say what? We have complementary personalities. We're both communications our love language, and that's extremely important to
2: that
3: me.
2: Is.
3: And we like to do the same things.
0: What?
3: We like to read. We like to be outdoors as much as humanly
15: possible.
3: You like
15: possible. To be at the lake.
3: We're very low key. We're not people. We don't need to be at parties all the time. We don't need to, like, we bond together.
15: Yeah.
0: Okay. Behind the table streams. Wherever you get your podcasts, or you can watch us on Hulu, Disney Plus, or YouTube. Anyway, I want you all to have a great day. And you know what else? I want you to take a little time to enjoy
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29: Right now on ABC News Live Weekend, the search and rescue efforts in Nepal after the catastrophic flood that's left hundreds dead and more than 2,000 are still missing, including dozens of Americans. What we know about the search efforts now underway. Plus, the war with Iran now at 6 months. We look at the impact on service members and the U.S. economy, plus the president's new oil deal with Venezuela. And the tributes are continuing to pour in for music icon Dolly Parton, how she's being honored from Nashville to Hollywood. ABC News Live Weekend starts right now. I'm Rachel Scott. So good to have you with us on this Saturday. We have a lot of news to get to, but first we do want to begin with the severe weather out west. Strong storms moving across the plains, potentially bringing damaging winds and large hail to the Salt Lake City area. All of this as the
30: From ABC News, I'm Chuck Sievertson. More deaths and people missing as crews rescue survivors of huge floods at the border between Nepal and China. In Kathmandu, Nepal, ABC's Britt Klenick.
31: The death toll now rising to more than 600 as teams work night and day to find any survivors. Soldiers carrying 350 people trapped inside the mud-filled hydroelectric dam tunnel to safety. And teams using bulldozers to scoop through the rubble in the hope of finding survivors, but mud and rain hampering efforts. The number of missing people skyrocketing, now nearly 3,000, among those at least 90 Americans.
30: Total deaths, at least 37 in a Russian attack near Ukraine's capital, Kyiv, say local officials. 6 months into the Iran war, gasoline, food, and other prices are higher. The Federal Reserve Chair Kevin Warsh is concerned, says ABC's Andrew Dimbert.
32: Warsh calling the latest inflation numbers concerning, saying if the Fed can't hit its 2% inflation goal, it, quote, has work to do. Though he did stop short of outright calling for an interest rate hike, it appears that option is on the table as Americans are feeling the squeeze. The national average for a gallon of gas now at about $4.06, roughly 86 cents higher than a year ago. In states like California and Washington, well above $5 a gallon.
33: The latest effort to resolve the conflict now involves the threat of new sanctions targeting Iran's trading partners. Overnight, President Trump announced a new deal with Venezuela that would have the U.S. taking majority control of much of that country's oil reserves. He says it will substantially lower gas prices.
30: ABC News national correspondent Stephen Portnoy in Washington. Masses of sardines have washed up dead or dying in South Africa. Scientists are investigating whether a herpes virus detected in the fish is responsible. It's the first time that the PHV virus has been identified in sardines off South Africa. That virus was linked to two mass sardine deaths in Australia in the 1990s. You're listening to ABC News.
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0: Related businesses. It's adding to the already high toll caused by problems with energy and water supplies, devastated crops, losses in river traffic and trade. An inspection contractor found a chemical tank at a Washington State paper mill not fit for continued service 10 months before it failed in May, killing 11 people. That from a federal report. What's safer, smoking marijuana or eating stuff laced with it? ABC News medical correspondent Dr. Darian Sutton.
1: With combustible marijuana, there's the risk of inhaled irritants. It's the marijuana that you smoke. And then with edibles, there's a risk of potency. For example, certain edibles can be highly potent. That can lead to severe and intense effects. That can lead to hallucinations, nausea, vomiting. Also, edibles can be delayed effect and longer lasting and unpredictable overall. And so they have their separate risks. But in terms of understanding which is more risky, the jury is still out on that.
0: Chuck Sievertson, ABC News.
2: The missing is honestly quite staggering. Nearly 3,000 people unaccounted for in Nepal, more than 550 in Tibet. And the search and rescue operations in Nepal, they were actually partly suspended today, grounded by rain and fog in Rasuwa, the district hit hardest by this disaster. Now, the top official there says teams simply couldn't operate in this monsoon weather. So right now, the focus has very much been on getting already rescued people onto land, transport towards Kathmandu, since flying them out wasn't an option earlier. Now, there have been some spots of hope. On Friday evening, rescue workers did pull a six-year-old girl out of the rubble after hearing her cries. But it really is a battle against time to find more survivors with that crucial window closing, battling those monsoon rains and challenging terrain too. And even once the weather clears, this isn't over. There are still two glacial lakes upstream that officials are warning closely, are watching very closely, and they're warning the flood risk won't fully ease until those drain out, Rachel.
3: Yeah, there's so much happening there. We're all praying and wishing and hoping for more miracles. Okay, Britt, we so appreciate your reporting. Thank you so much. It's been now 6 months since the U.S. and Israel went to war with Iran, far past the 4 to 5 weeks President Trump originally predicted, the goal ensuring that Iran never produces a nuclear weapon, in the president's words. But that still hasn't happened, and there's no indication that it will. So where does it all stand? Here's ABC's Stephen Portnoy.
4: The president said the war with Iran would have been over by now.
5: Right from the beginning, we projected 4 to 5 weeks.
6: A little excursion, and we're way ahead of schedule.
7: We estimated it would take approximately 4 to 6 weeks to achieve our mission, and we're way ahead of schedule.
4: Now, 6 months in, the war has taken a toll. 18 American service members have been killed, and more than 750 others have been wounded. Pentagon records from early in the fighting indicating most of those injured suffered traumatic brain injuries from Iranian missile and drone strikes. Analysts believe much of the U.S. missile defense stockpile has been depleted and the Navy has been stressed. The USS Lincoln now heading home after a record stretch between ports of call. Last month, the Pentagon said the war has cost taxpayers more than $37 billion. And here at home, Americans paying higher gas prices. The president claims the Strait of Hormuz is open again.
7: Millions and millions of barrels of oil are coming out of the strait every day.
4: But Iran still threatening to fire at ships, and traffic in the strait remains below pre-war levels. Iran's Navy and Air Force have taken heavy losses. Many of Iran's drones and missiles have been spent. Human rights activists say more than 3,600 Iranians have been killed in strikes. But Iran has not surrendered. There's been no agreement to end the conflict or to curb Iran's nuclear program. A ceasefire the president signed in mid-June collapsed in early July. With the death of the former Ayatollah in the war's first days, Trump now cites a vacuum of leadership in the failure to reach a deal.
6: That's one of my problems, is nobody to negotiate with.
8: The latest effort to resolve the conflict now involves the threat of new sanctions targeting Iran's trading partners. Overnight, President Trump announced a new deal with Venezuela that would have the U.S. taking majority control of much of that country's oil reserves. He says it will substantially lower gas prices. Back to you.
3: Okay, Stephen Portnoy, thank you. We're going to stay in Washington with news that the Trump administration is accelerating its massive deportation campaign. ICE is now putting in a $2 million order for robot dogs to help track and apprehend undocumented migrants. The robots are made by Boston Dynamics and are used by other agencies, including the Secret Service. They can perform several law enforcement tasks, including gas detection and identifying suspicious packages. The company said in a statement, any attempted weaponization is strictly prohibited. The jury will return to deliberate Monday in the murder trial for Lindsay Clancy. The Massachusetts

0: mother, accused of murdering her three children. Clancy's attorney telling reporters the jury has asked to see two bags of pill bottles and a knife during Friday's deliberations. Olivia Rubin is tracking the very latest.
1: Jurors deliberating for a second day in the trial of Massachusetts mom Lindsay Clancy, and still no verdict. Nine women and three men deciding if the 36-year-old former labor and delivery nurse should be held criminally responsible for strangling her three children before trying to take her own life. The jury pouring through 5 weeks of testimony from more than 80 witnesses. And Friday, they asked the judge for another look at two key pieces of evidence. Some of the pill bottles at the center of the case and the knife Clancy used to try to take her own life. Clancy admits she strangled her three children, and prosecutors say she planned it methodically because she was unhappy with her life.
2: It was what she had to do to end her misery. But it was a choice.
1: But the defense says otherwise, arguing Clancy was suffering from postpartum psychosis, a rare, serious medical emergency after childbirth that can cause delusions, hallucinations, and homicidal or suicidal ideations. And they say it was only made worse when she was over-medicated and misdiagnosed.
3: How does... Yes. Turn into this. How? Because of the damn medicine.
1: The case igniting a debate about maternal mental health.
4: It should not take tragedy for people to start paying attention to mental health.
5: And Clancy could face life in prison without the possibility of parole if she's found guilty on first-degree murder. But if they decide she's not criminally responsible, she'll be sent to a state mental health facility. And the jury will be back in first thing Monday morning to try to reach that verdict.
0: Okay, we'll see what happens, Olivia. Thank you. We'll take a deeper dive into the case on our show, Burden of Proof. 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Coming up here, with college football set to kick off, the Big Ten is drawing up plays to recruit younger blood donors, how they can help solve a national blood crisis. Also ahead, a major announcement from Olivia Rodrigo on her new music festival launching today.
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0: Well, welcome back to ABC News Live Weekend. President Trump honoring the Artemis II crew with the Congressional Space Medal of Honor yesterday at the Johnson Space Center. Commander Reid Weissman, Victor Glover, Christina Cook, and Jeremy Hansen of the Canadian Space Agency all received the highest honor reserved for astronauts. In April, the crew completed a 10-day mission around the moon, breaking a distance record for the furthest mankind has ever traveled in space. It's time now for another check of your weekend weather, and meteorologist Leslie Lopez is back with that. Hey.
27: Hey, yeah, we're watching out for some changes. I know the changes that include maybe even some wet weather for places like Utah. This was what happened yesterday. There was some wind, and that wind really picked up an opportunity for a dust devil to form. So this was out towards Lehi, Utah, just north of Salt Lake City. Now we're going to continue to see the opportunity for severe weather moving through the region. This is all being fueled by monsoonal moisture. It's being pumped in the area, and with that, we have a 2 out of 5 threat level for damaging wind, large hail, in addition to lightning strikes, and there'll be heavy amounts of rain. I would say some of these areas could see some flash flooding. Anywhere from Salt Lake City to Nevada, parts of Idaho, I'd say it's that south section, southeastern section, and also out towards Colorado, Rock Springs is the area that we're going to be focused on today. This is what it looks like as far as flooding. This is also a 2 out of 4 threat level for areas of Arizona, Tucson, all the way up to Prescott. 3 inches of rainfall rates an hour. That's a lot of rain in a short amount of time. We could see as much as 1 to 3 inches of rain, strong, gusty winds, maybe even getting in some of that gusty air, wind all the way up towards areas of Utah as well. So a close eye for this as we're cruising off into the afternoon. But I also want to take you out towards areas closer towards Puerto Rico. It doesn't look like a great shot. The winds are starting to build. You see clouds off into the distance. But that isn't Dolly. Dolly's still many miles away. This was Tropical Storm Dolly. The timing of the name couldn't be better. But Dolly is now just remnants of Dolly. This will push towards Puerto Rico, bringing with it much, much needed rainfall. They have now, the island, seen the driest summer on record. This is a significant drought for the area. 2 to 4 inches would be great at higher terrain, but widespread 1 to 2 inches of rain, that'll really help. But 44% of the island is under severe to extreme drought. So, I mean, it's pretty significant. So they're really struggling.
0: Much needed, as you said. Okay, Leslie, thank you. All right. All right, we're time now for a health alert. Well, just for the second time in its history, the American Red Cross has declared a national blood crisis as donations have now hit a 4-year low over the summer months. Now, as college students head back to campus and with the college football season just about ready to kick off, the Big Ten is partnering with Abbott for its 3rd season of a nationwide campaign to help address the current shortage and build a new generation of blood donors. So ABC's medical correspondent, Dr. Darian Sutton, checked it out.
28: In the emergency room, there are few resources more immediately life-saving than blood. We can't manufacture it. You can't replace it. It can be needed for a patient suffering trauma and major bleeding, someone undergoing cancer treatment, or childbirth and delivery. Sometimes having blood available can mean a difference between life and death. And right now, that supply is under significant pressure. Keeping that supply available means of recruiting the next generation of donors. Today, I'm joined by Dr. James Borchers, the Chief Medical Officer of the Big Ten Conference. He joins me from the Rose Bowl in Pasadena, an iconic place for the Big Ten. Dr. James, how are you? Welcome.
29: Doing great. Thanks for having me.
28: Thank you for joining us. I have a question. We just heard about how significant the shortage is. What is behind the current blood shortage, and why is it important for the Big Ten to get involved?
29: Well, I think, as you mentioned, we just need more donors. As you know, over 25% of donors today are over the age of 65. So we need to convince and motivate younger people to become lifelong donors. As you mentioned, there's so many reasons that we need blood, and getting younger donors around competition like football, it seems to be a great way to do it.
28: What's your message to young people about donating blood? And historically, have young people been a part of donating blood or at lower percentages?
29: Well, historically, I think, you know, recently, young people have not been donating. And I think they just need to know what the issues are. We know that young people want to contribute. They want to contribute to their communities. And so we need to drive the messaging. We need to drive the importance of why they need to become lifelong donors. And doing that around football season with the 800,000 plus students at Big Ten institutions and the 9 million living alumni and the 50 million plus fans of Big Ten football is a great way to get the message out there.
28: It's a great way. The We Give Blood competition is an amazing competition. It's now in its third year. How many new donors of units of blood have been donated in the first 2 years of the campaign?
29: Yeah, it's been amazing. Over 100,000 donations, saving over 300,000 lives. As you know, every donation can save up to three lives. And we know that that's a great accomplishment, but we know with Abbott and the Big Ten, we can do better. And that's what we're striving for this year.
28: And this is important for those that might be squeamish. How can making or giving blood, how can the process be made more comfortable and easier for people who might have a difficult time with blood in general?
29: Well, as you know, it's easy to donate. Just go out to any community blood center, to a blood drive, bring your family, bring your friends. And it's really easy. It takes about 10 minutes. It's not painful. And as you know, there's very few exceptions to anyone that can donate. So everybody should show up and try to donate. The great thing about this competition is if you donate before October 9th, you can actually donate twice before the competition ends December 4th. So if you get out there and donate now, you can, you know, get double the points for your institution.
28: Well, I have you. We've got some big news recently about the impact of head injuries in football. You were a former Big Ten football player yourself. This evidence is really important, and really right now it's one of the things that's being talked about a lot. The new research that found almost 25% of former NFL players who died in a five-year period had evidence of chronic traumatic encephalopathy. As a part of being a member of the Big Ten, what is the Big Ten doing to help to work on concussion treatment, prevention, and safety and maintain the health of athletes for the rest of their lives?
29: Well, we have 18 world-class institutions that are driven by the health and safety of their athletes in all sports, especially in football. Not only looking at research, but looking at how we can provide the best equipment and the best training. We have incredible medical staffs who are treating individuals, making certain that every day they step on the field or on the court, that they're safe. And we're going to continue to drive that messaging. We want athletes to be able to perform their best, and we want to keep them healthy and safe for the long lives they have beyond their athletic careers.
28: Dr. James Bortouris, thank you so much for joining us.
29: Thanks for having me.
0: And our thanks to Dr. Darian Sutton for that conversation. Well, coming up here on ABC News Live, the tributes are still pouring in for icon Dolly Parton and also for Tim Curry from across the entertainment world and beyond. And Olivia Rodrigo announces massive donations ahead of today's Daisy Chain Fields Festival in California. We'll have it all in pop news up next.
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1: Hey, everybody.
0: It's an invitation to come together.
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0: Brighten your morning.
3: I'm George, how are you?
0: And the day ahead.
4: What that means, it's time for pop news with Will Cairns. We were like holding.
5: Yeah. Boom, there he is. All right, and here she comes again. Dolly Parton heading back to the big screen just days after we lost the Queen of Country. Two of her most beloved movies are returning to theaters in her honor. Steel Magnolias and The Best Little Whorehouse in Texas will screen at about 200 AMC locations across the country. The perfect opportunity to celebrate a larger-than-life legacy on the biggest screen possible. And on the smaller screen, ABC is set to broadcast the movie 9 to 5 starring Dolly alongside Lily Tomlin and Jane Fonda tomorrow night at 7:30 Eastern, followed by the special Dolly Parton, an American original. That is at 10 p.m. And we just talked about on GMA a few minutes ago, there was this big change.org petition that was going viral. Over 160,000 signatures for folks hoping to rename Nashville International Airport to Dolly Parton International Airport. And the governor has said that he is going to make it happen.
4: Wow.
5: Yeah.
4: So that's going to be great.
5: It's going to be a great, and like already people are saying like, okay, flights that are leaving the airport departing, arrivals will be like, here you come again. So it really,
4: so good,
5: really works.
4: Yes.
5: And a great way to celebrate an incredible person.
4: Mm-hmm.
5: Next to a touching Broadway tribute to the late Tim Curry, past, present, and future Dr. Frankenfurters coming together on stage at the Rocky Horror Show on Broadway to honor the man who started it all. The show's current star, Paul Soilow, joined by Luke Evans, who just wrapped his run, and Jake Shears, who takes over the role next month. Take a look.

0: That song is called I'm Going Home, one of Tim Curry's signature songs from the original movie.
1: Oh, so touching.
0: So touching. Yeah. I mean, he was a man who could do everything and threw himself into every character. He played villains very, very well.
1: Yeah, seriously. A little too well.
0: A little too well. Seriously. That's right. If you haven't watched Muppet Treasure Island, Tim Curry, I mean, to go head-to-head with the Muppets and stand out, that's talent. All right, up next, she's always there when you need her, and now Nanny McPhee is headed to the stage. A new musical based on the character played by and written by Emma Thompson is set to make its world premiere in London's West End next summer. Thompson is also writing the stage musical, and she says theater feels like Nanny McPhee's natural home. Magic, music, mischief, and a good dollop of danger can all happen right in front of you. The musical will portray Nanny McPhee arriving at one family's home to find an anarchic children Ooh. Who have driven away every nanny before her, a desperate father, a donkey Ooh. That's out of control, and a baby who will stop at nothing. This marks Emma Thompson's first time writing a theater book script, in other words. No word yet on who will play this all-new Nanny McPhee, but that's going to be great.
1: That's a little creepy.
0: I know.
1: Those images.
0: Know.
1: I'm like, oh.
0: Yeah. It's like Mary Poppins, but a little bit darker.
1: Yeah.
0: Uh-huh.
1: Takes a turn.
0: Exactly. All right. Finally, today marks the first ever Daisy Chain Fields Festival in Irvine, California. Olivia Rodrigo organizing the event, which will feature performances from Chapel Roan and Doechii, with special appearances as well from Stevie Nicks and Sarah McLachlan. The festival is sort of like a spiritual cousin to Lilith Fair, which is why Sarah McLachlan should be there. She organized that one in the 90s. And ahead of today's festival, Olivia made the huge announcement that the show has raised $10 million, and 100% of that money will go to the festival's 10 charity partners benefiting female-led and female-focused organizations like Baby to Baby, the Black Mamas Matter Alliance, and the Center for Reproductive Rights. The show kicks off today in Irvine, California.
1: Music for a great cause.
0: Music for a great cause.
1: I also love how it's being passed from one generation to the next. That's really cool.
0: Exactly. Olivia says that she grew up watching Lilith Fair, and now she's sort of making her own version of that.
1: Oh, I love that. Well, thank you, Will. Thank so good you. To have you here with us. And I'm Rachel Scott. Hey, thanks so much for streaming with us. But you know the news never stops. You can find us anywhere you stream live news. And if you're on the go, well, then we're on the ABC News app and on abcnews.com, too. Here's a live look right now at this stadium in Dublin, where North Carolina and TCU will kick off the college football season today at noon. I can't believe it's already here. That game is on ESPN, and ABC News Live Weekend continues next.
2: Coming up on ABC News Live Weekend, the exclusive interview with the mother of the late Hayden Panettiere, why she says she was estranged from her daughter at the time of her death. Plus, rapper Lil Durk's murder-for-hire trial is now underway, the complicated web of rappers and alleged confrontations that led to the charges. And Grammy-nominated artist Masego discusses his new album, how it was born in part by tragedy. ABC News Live starts right now. Hey there, and thank you for streaming with us. I'm Perry Russom. You are watching ABC News Live Weekend. 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
3: ABC News, I'm Chuck Sievertson. About 600 deaths and nearly 3,000 people missing as crews rescue survivors of huge floods at the border between Nepal and China. At least 90 Americans unaccounted for. One survivor from California says she and her husband were at a border checkpoint in a bus when a wall of mud wiping out villages was headed right for them.
4: I just said, leave the bus right away or we're going to die.
3: They ran for their lives. Total deaths are at least 37 in a Russian attack near Ukraine's capital, Kyiv, say local officials. Concerned about higher prices for gasoline, food and more, the Federal Reserve chairman indicating no downward trend in inflation could mean higher interest rates. ABC's Stephen Portnoy in Washington.
5: Overnight, President Trump announced a new deal with Venezuela that would have the U.S. taking majority control of much of that country's oil reserves. He says it will substantially lower gas prices.
3: The U.S. threatening sanctions on Iran's trading partners. This is ABC News.
2: Duraxin Razib, it will be sold under the brand name RazonQ. A late-stage clinical trial with 500 patients showed the median overall survival of those taking the drug was more than 13 months. That's nearly double the median survival of those being treated with standard chemotherapy. Turning now to the exclusive interview with the mother of Hayden Panettiere, who died this month at the age of 36. Rihanna Nally sat down with Leslie Vogel, who shared how she's processing her daughter's death and why they were estranged in her final months.
6: How are you doing?
7: It's a process, and I think it will probably hit me later on. I would say to the haters out there, you don't have a right to tell me how I mourn the loss of my second child. That's my domain.
8: Leslie Vogel, grappling with grief after losing both her adult children in the last few years, opening up about the moment she got the news that her daughter, actress Hayden Panettiere, had died in a South Carolina apartment last week at just 36 years old.
6: What was that moment like for you?
7: I was numb. I was just numb. I just couldn't feel anything. I still am not grasping this is real. It just doesn't feel real. My mind tells me it's not at times. You know, it's going to be a process. I need a minute, guys.
8: According to the police report, Hayden's on-and-off-again boyfriend, Brian Hickerson, and his brother, Zach, were also at the apartment when she was found. Police say the brothers called 911.
9: Having cardiac arrest, CPR is in progress.
8: Authorities say their preliminary investigation points to no evidence of foul play, but the DEA has now joined the case. Brian had previously pleaded no contest in 2021 to felony charges of injuring a partner connected to incidents involving Hayden. According to Leslie, the relationship with Brian accelerated in 2018 after Hayden handed over custody of her then 4-year-old daughter, Kaya, to her ex-fiance, Vladimir Klitschko.
7: The situation with Hayden and Vlad and their daughter, that was a very difficult period for her. Vlad had taken over custody, for safety. In my opinion, that was the catalyst that she just couldn't keep those demons away. I think she struggled, and Brian came into her life. She was vulnerable.
8: The mother-daughter duo intertwined personally and professionally from the time Hayden first appeared on screen, first starring in commercials at just 11 months old.
10: I'm so happy.
8: At 8, she had a recurring role in the soap Guiding Light.
10: I had to do it, Daddy.
8: And earned a Grammy nomination 3 years later for voicing Dot in A Bug's Life.
11: Dot!
10: Yes, Mother.
11: What did I tell you about trying to fly?
10: Not until my wings grow in.
8: But her breakout role came in the hit sci-fi series Heroes.
12: There's no birds.
13: Oh, I'm always nice.
8: Hayden then starring as a country pop star in Nashville, earning her 2 Golden Globe nominations.
7: This is one of my faves. This is from In the Limousine, on the way to the premiere of A Bug's Life.
8: Leslie sharing several photos of Hayden's early life with us.
6: You said people don't know the truth about your and Hayden's relationship. What was the truth about your relationship?
7: I would say Hayden had a very happy life up until she got Heroes at 16. So here she was, the star of a major TV series. But I would say at about 17, I started seeing her going downhill. As she got older, then it wasn't my voice anymore. I wasn't in charge of her choices. I tried to give her the best advice I could. But again, you know, any young person, teen, they want to be liberated. And I get that. I did get that.
8: Hayden and her mom were estranged in the star's final months. 1 year ago, her mom says she went to stay with Hayden to help her. She said Hayden wanted out of her relationship with Brian.
7: She knew that Brian was toxic. She knew she had to get him out of her life.
8: Hayden had talked about that relationship on the Tamron Hall show earlier this year.
14: This is during the peak of abuse, and that's how I was processing it and handling the anxiety. And addicts want a quick fix.
15: You were in a relationship. The person, number of public incidents, arrests, and painful moments, and you were self-medicating through this pain.
14: It wasn't just physical, it was manipulative. Mm. The psychological abuse that she was enduring. And he seemed very charming at first, which was very... It made it very easy to pull the wool over someone's eyes.
8: After pleading no contest to felony abuse charges, Brian recently told TMZ he had regrets, but they were still friends.
12: I went into such a dark place, man. Drugs, alcohol, abuse. Good God almighty.
8: But Vogel says things took a turn during her time with Hayden last year. After about 6 weeks together, she noticed Hayden pulling away. So she went back to her home in Florida.
6: What made you leave? What happened between the two of you?
7: When I got the phone call from her saying, I'm going to be with the person I love. And I said, I just lost it. I lost it. I could not believe that she had gone that far back, that he had been successful in reeling her back in with all of the things he had done to her.
8: Vogel says Hayden was seeing Brian again. She gave Hayden an ultimatum on the advice of her therapist.
7: I basically said, if you are accepting Brian back into your life, I cannot be in your life. I cannot communicate as long as this is happening.
8: And that was the beginning of their estrangement.
7: I needed it. I needed to have that pocket of time. Of course, I thought it was going to be a pocket of time. I did not, by any stretch of the imagination, think that this was going to happen to Hayden. I don't know why. I just didn't. Maybe I didn't want to.
8: Hayden released a book about her life, This Is Me, A Reckoning, back in May. She came to Nightline to promote the memoir in what would be one of her final interviews.
14: This is the first time where I'm walking out. It's my very raw self. I'm not promoting a project or a character that I played. This is the raw version of me.
8: In the book, she recalls telling her mom at 19 that she didn't want Vogel to manage her career anymore, and Vogel replied, "You owe me." Vogel remembers that moment, but says her version doesn't match Hayden's.
7: I remember being in her trailer and literally saying nothing. I knew that day would come. It's not that I didn't expect it, but it was very short, very brief conversation, and then she turned and went to set.
6: Did it hurt to read that in the book?
7: You know, it just... I know I didn't say what she said I said.
8: Vogel lost her son Jansen in 2023, just 28. He was Hayden's little brother.
6: You've now lost two children in a short amount of time.
7: Yeah.
6: Where do you go from here?
7: Just trying to... I think you just have to find that inner strength. I have been knocked down throughout my life. And I am not complaining because I have the strength to get back up. And that really is, it's not if we fall, it's how we get back up that defines who we are.
8: Vogel says that while her current focus is on the investigation into Hayden's death, she will be planning a celebration of her life down the road.
6: What do you want Hayden to be remembered for?
7: I want Hayden to be remembered for the talented, beautiful, outgoing, intelligent woman she really was. But I also want people to understand that it is my belief that she was suffering. Now, that doesn't make sense, because when you look at a beautiful girl who's got an incredible career, even though it has had its ups and downs, but you look at that big picture and you go, why would you be suffering? People don't understand that you can have on the exterior all of this, but that doesn't mean that what's going on in here matches.
2: 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Coming up, rapper Lil Durk is now standing trial after being accused of orchestrating a murder-for-hire plot. 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
23: Sunday, Trump's trade war with Canada, now a multi-billion dollar standoff. What happens next? 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
2: Rapper Lil Durk's trial began this week. He faces allegations that he orchestrated a murder-for-hire plot. Prosecutors say he tried to kill fellow rapper Quando Rondo as payback for the death of a friend. Quando Rondo's cousin ended up dead instead. Lil Durk is pleading not guilty to federal charges. Morgan Norwood walks us through the case.
30: Not quite a household name, but far from an unknown.
31: I would say Lil Durk is a premier voice of his generation of drill artists.
30: Chicago rapper Lil Durk, born as Durk Banks, is one of the most accomplished artists in his brand of hip-hop.
31: Drill music is a subgenre of hip-hop that started in Chicago. The BPMs are kind of slow. There's heavy 808s, syncopated hi-hats, very deadpan, monotone delivery of lyrics that describe street life in Chicago. And oftentimes it is attached to specific collectives, gangs, or activities that occur on the streets of Chicago.
30: Lil Durk is known for his Grammy-winning collab with J. Cole, All My Life.
32: All my life. They be trying to keep me down.
30: And his collab with Drake on Laugh Now, Cry Later.
33: And rapper Lil Durk has been arrested and charged with a murder-for-hire plot. The Chicago native, whose real name is Durk Banks.
34: Rapper Lil Durk facing murder-for-hire charges. He was arrested by U.S. Marshals in Florida.
35: Some privacy will not be commented at this time.
33: According to the complaint, Banks and his co-conspirators allegedly worked together to, quote, track, stalk, and attempt to murder a target at a Los Angeles gas station.
30: Well, now the rapper is facing charges for an alleged murder-for-hire plot and a chain of events that can be traced back to the 2020 murder of another up-and-coming rapper, Davon Bennett, known as King Von.
36: How we got here is that it's alleged that back in November of 2020 that a friend of Lil Durk was killed.
31: Lil Durk started out in Chicago, very local artist. He began releasing music in the early 2010s under the music collective Only the Family, also known as OTF. Durk is responsible in helping turn King Von from a local Chicago artist to a nationally recognized rapper. The current trial that Lil Durk is a part of, the center of, stems from their relationship.
30: On November 6th, 2020, prosecutors say Bennett was at a club in Atlanta. Also present, Tyquan Bowman, known to his fans as Quando Rondo.
31: Quando Rondo is a rapper from Georgia, and he is considered the direct rival of Lil Durk and then King Von. Quando Rondo is signed to NBA Youngboy, and King Von had beef with NBA Youngboy. As the tensions began to rise between NBA YoungBoy's crew and Lil Durk's crew, Quando Rondo fell in the middle of it.
30: Investigators say a fight broke out at the club between the two groups and Bennett was killed. They say to get even, Banks put a bounty on Bowman. Court records then lay out a step-by-step picture of how prosecutors argued the rest of the day played out.
36: Ultimately, fast forward, with this bounty already in place, information was gathered that in California, one of the people that were involved in the killing of his friend would be in California, specifically in LA. So Lil Durk, along with his co-defendant, supposedly flew out to Los Angeles.
31: On August 2022, OTF members and affiliates ran up on Quando Rondo and his cousin at a gas station.
30: Prosecutors allege two of the co-defendants came out of the vehicle and then started shooting. One of them is alleged to have used a machine gun, according to prosecutors.
36: Two of the co-defendants come out of the vehicle and they start shooting. In fact, one of them supposedly used a machine gun and ultimately end up shooting the deceased, who was not the intended target.
31: So now that murder is what has Lil Durk on trial as the organizer and the operational nucleus of OTF as a criminal enterprise slash music collective, according to the prosecution.
30: According to court documents, a number of Banks' associates who were also charged in connection to the case entered not guilty pleas. Banks has pleaded not guilty. His legal team declined to comment. Federal prosecutors say they have surveillance video, text messages, and forensic evidence to prove their case. They also have Banks' song lyrics. They're pointing to lines like this one on the song Aha. Man, don't respond.
36: When you look at Lil Durk's case, it has a lot of similarities with Young Thug's case in Atlanta in terms of using the music, his own music, against Lil Durk, right, at this trial.
31: There's been this intense tension between the pillars of what constitutes rap music, as far as the first person narration, the emphasis on exaggeration and embellishment, the fantastical element of it, and then the reflection of real life experience.
30: Durk's legal team includes Drew Finling and Brian Steele, who have represented other big names in hip hop like Sean Diddy Combs and Young Thug. Banks and the other defendants are all facing the possibility of life in prison if they're convicted.
2: 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Coming up, we hear from Grammy-nominated artist Masego about his new album, Fix Your Face, which drove him to make some of his most personal music he's ever recorded.
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2: Grammy-nominated artist, producer, and multi-instrumentalist Masego is known for his innovative and spontaneous live-looping music. Now he's back with his third studio album, Fix Your Face, which includes some of his most personal music yet. Lindsay Davis sat down with the musician to discuss his next chapter.
15: And Masego joins us now in studio. Thank you so much, sir, for being here.
16: Pleasure.
15: How you doing?
16: Manners and respect.
15: I know you said you are in it. You are in the thick of things right now. And we know that this latest album was born in part out of tragedy. You lost your home during the L.A. fires. Mm-hmm. How did you channel your emotions, would you say, into the music?
16: You just pick an instrument up and let God do the rest.
15: Mm.
16: I think I wasn't planning to speak about the tragedy in my life, but I think naturally it comes out in the music eventually. And so I spent a lot of time with the guitar in particular. I play a lot of instruments. I know we just met today.
15: Mm-hmm. So no, I know. I'm aware.
16: I choose a different instrument based on what I need to get through. Mm-hmm. And to get through those particular tragedies, it was a lot of guitar.
15: Mm.
16: And
15: why guitar?
16: I don't know. I don't know the science to it, but I feel like I felt the most safe with guitar. And it was easy to kind of pour out how I was feeling. And a lot of Nat King Cole covers kind of led to it, too.
15: Something else that we know about you is you're known for a lot of freestyle.
16: Oh, yeah.
15: Normally, but here you actually started writing down. How was the process different this time around?
16: Well, I love freestyle. I love hip hop. I came up under Jazzy Jeff. Mm-hmm. And I love all that lineage. And I feel like as I'm studying people within that same peer group, I was like, okay, they all write music. I need to figure out how to tap into and strengthen this muscle. And so a lot of D'Angelo, a lot of Stevie Wonder, a lot of Lauryn Hill, a lot of Amy Winehouse, all writers. So I wanted to do right by the people that I admire and try to strengthen a different muscle.
15: Fix Your Face is a common expression in the black community. What made you decide, I'm going to name my album Fix Your Face?
16: It always happens last. You make the music first and you're like, what do we call this thing? What is the theme, the thesis? And I said Fix Your Face in my record QVC, and it kind of stuck out to me as, this might be the one to kind of, be the loudest phrase to say this is what this whole thing is about. Mm-hmm. It just kind of came naturally, but I always think about before church, I just got a whooping, but I couldn't cry in front of these people, so I was like, that was my first Fix Your Face moment, and it felt like the album.
15: You've said that you've studied from D'Angelo to, speaking of church, Kirk Franklin.
16: Yes.
15: How would you say that their sound influenced what you created here?
16: I think sincerity, vulnerability, and not hiding behind talent and bravado, which is my usual. I can just play a saxophone solo. I don't have to speak to you, and I just hear the instruments. But I think there's something so fearless about saying this is my story, I wrote it, and I'm singing it in front of you. And all of those artists do that, I think, effortlessly.
15: There has been so much chatter about how to actually pronounce your name.
16: Oh, yeah?
15: From how people say it in South Africa to how your grandmother might say it to how Americans might say it.
16: Yeah.
15: Give us the different options and what you personally, how you really want to be referred to.
16: I got you. It starts the same way, Mas.
15: Okay.
16: But based on where I'm at, it might be Ma Sego in America. It might be Ma Sejo in South Africa. And if I'm in Brazil, it's Ma Seguinho. So I call myself Mas.
15: Okay.
16: And depending on where I'm at, I do my social code switch and we do what we do.
15: And Mas in Spanish obviously means more.
16: More.
15: We'll
16: more
15: take
16: instruments.
15: More. We'll take more. And speaking of more, you're about to go, or you're in the thick of it actually already on tour, 40 plus dates.
16: Yes.
15: What is it like to actually connect, especially in such a personal, intimate way with your fans on stage?
16: I think the best part about all of this is when people catch the Easter eggs you leave in the music.
15: Ooh.
16: I love doing that. Again, a testament to hip-hop. There's so many things to return to in the music, and then during the shows you hear them catch the ad-libs or the metaphor here or the deeper meaning. And as we go to city, you start to see them kind of, you said this. Oh, I don't have to sing this part anymore.
15: Ooh.
16: So you just get to see your song grow up like a kid,
15: Mas, we want Mas. We will take more and more of what you're putting out. Thank you. What a pleasure to meet you. Really appreciate it. You can listen to his new album, Fix Your Face, wherever you get your music. And tickets for his tour are on sale now.
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33: Right now on ABC News Live Weekend, the search and rescue efforts in Nepal after the catastrophic flood that's left hundreds of people dead. Nearly 3,000 are still missing, including dozens of Americans. We will hear from one of the survivors. Plus, the war with Iran now at 6 months. We take a look back at the impact on the service members and also the U.S. economy. Plus, the president's new oil deal with Venezuela. And mission to space. NASA is set to launch its state-of-the-art telescope that will change the way we see the universe. ABC News Live Weekend starts right now. Hey there, I'm Rachel Scott. So good to have you with us on this Saturday. We do have a lot of news to get to, but we do want to begin with the severe weather in the West. Strong storms moving across the plains.
34: From ABC News, I'm Chuck Severson. At least 90 Americans are unaccounted for in the huge floods at the border between Nepal and China. Officials in those countries report about 600 deaths and nearly 3,000 people missing as crews rescue survivors. ABC's Britt Clinett in Kathmandu.
35: Everyone's seeking.
37: We're hearing incredible stories of survival.
35: You're all scared.
37: American Anjana Raja from Northern California.
35: It just came like a roar.
37: Remembering the moment she and her husband were inside one of those buses waiting at the border checkpoint.
35: It sucked a bunch of buses, SUVs, people, the base camp, everything. Took it in, turned it all upside down and dumped it into the...
37: When the glacier collapsed.
34: The disaster was caused by the collapse of a glacier holding back a lake. Total deaths are at least 37 in a Russian attack near Ukraine's capital, Kyiv, say local officials. 6 months after President Trump said the Iran war would wrap up in a few weeks, the national average for a gallon of gasoline is about 86 cents higher than a year ago. ABC's Andrew Dimbert.
38: Crude oil is trading for $83 a barrel, 17% higher since the start of the war, and groceries are up 2.7%. That's more expensive than this time last year.
34: Jury deliberations set to resume Monday in the Lindsay Clancy trial in Plymouth, Massachusetts. She's accused in the deaths of her children. ABC's Olivia Rubin.
0: Clancy admits she strangled her three children, and prosecutors say she planned it methodically because she was unhappy with her life.
1: It was what she had to do to end her misery.
0: But the defense says otherwise, arguing Clancy was suffering from postpartum psychosis, a rare, serious medical emergency after childbirth that can cause delusions, hallucinations, and homicidal or suicidal ideations. And they say it was only made worse when she was over-medicated and misdiagnosed.
34: You're listening to ABC News.
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34: The leader of the Seneca Nation in New York criticizing President Trump's decision to rename Lake Ontario Lake America, J. Conrad Seneca.
5: Because he's having a disagreement with Canada over his tariffs and things like that. You know, these shoot from the hip reactions, you know, they're not something you expect from the president of the United States.
34: Seneca leader says the change violates a more than 225-year-old treaty, shows blatant disrespect for the indigenous people who named the lake. Vaping may not be the cigarette alternative you think it is, says ABC News medical correspondent Dr. Darian Sutton.
6: Important to understand, nicotine in and of itself is not good for our health, and it can be severely harmful, and it's highly addictive. And some of these vapes have enough nicotine to accommodate up to 20 cigarettes. And I think that type of understanding is not known because it's so

0: as part of a settlement with federal officials. Chuck Sievertson, ABC News.
1: Trump originally predicted the goal, he says, was ensuring that Iran never produces a nuclear weapon, but that hasn't happened yet, and there is no indication that it will. Here's ABC's Stephen Portnoy.
2: The president said the war with Iran would have been over by now.
3: Right from the beginning, we projected 4 to 5 weeks.
4: A little excursion, and it's, we're way ahead of schedule.
5: We estimated it would take approximately 4 to 6 weeks to achieve our mission, and we're way ahead of schedule.
2: Now, 6 months in, the war has taken a toll. 18 American service members have been killed, and more than 750 others have been wounded. Pentagon records from early in the fighting indicating most of those injured suffered traumatic brain injuries from Iranian missile and drone strikes. Analysts believe much of the U.S. missile defense stockpile has been depleted and the Navy has been stressed. The USS Lincoln now heading home after a record stretch between ports of call. Last month, the Pentagon said the war has cost taxpayers more than $37 billion. And here at home, Americans paying higher gas prices. The president claims the Strait of Hormuz is open again.
5: Millions and millions of barrels of oil are coming out of the strait every day.
2: But Iran still threatening to fire at ships, and traffic in the strait remains below pre-war levels. Iran's Navy and Air Force have taken heavy losses. Many of Iran's drones and missiles have been spent. Human rights activists say more than 3,600 Iranians have been killed in strikes. But Iran has not surrendered. There's been no agreement to end the conflict or to curb Iran's nuclear program. A ceasefire the president signed in mid-June collapsed in early July. With the death of the former Ayatollah in the war's first days, Trump now cites a vacuum of leadership in the failure to reach a deal.
4: That's one of my problems, is nobody to negotiate with.
6: The latest effort to resolve the conflict now involves the threat of new sanctions targeting Iran's trading partners. Overnight, President Trump announced a new deal with Venezuela that would have the U.S. taking majority control of much of that country's oil reserves. He says it will substantially lower gas prices. Back to you.
1: Yeah, we'll see if that happens. Okay, Stephen, thank you. Well, Tennessee Governor Bill Lee announcing plans to rename Nashville International Airport in honor of the icon Dolly Parton. In a statement, the governor said, quote, Dolly Parton's extraordinary life is forever woven into the fabric of our state. At a place where Tennessee welcomes the world, it is fitting that Nashville International Airport would bear the name of our state's favorite daughter. And President Trump honoring the Artemis II crew with the Congressional Space Medal of Honor yesterday at the Johnson Space Center. Commander Reid Weissman, Victor Glover, Christina Cook, and Jeremy Hansen of the Canadian Space Agency all received the highest honor reserved for astronauts. In April, the crew completed a 10-day mission around the moon, breaking a distance record for the furthest mankind has ever traveled into space. Congratulations to them. Well, coming up here, AI in the classroom, the new warning from teachers about students using the new technology at school. We'll have that when we come back.
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11: Welcome back to ABC News Live Weekend. It's a good Saturday, but especially if you're Cale Makar. The Colorado Avalanche star is skating all the way to the bank, becoming hockey's first $20 million man. The defenseman signed an 8-year, $163 million extension, making him the highest paid player in league history. All right. Well, congrats to you. Well, time now for another check of your weekend weather. And Leslie Lopez is back with that.
12: Hey, Rach. Okay, so we're talking about some changes here. And I do want to point out what's happening in Utah. You can see some severe weather. This was yesterday. There were winds really picking up the opportunity for these dust devils to form. This is Lehi, Utah, just north of Salt Lake City. So today we're going to see the opportunity for more severe weather moving through the region. This is going to be a 2 out of 5 threat level. That means damaging wind, large hail, lightning, anywhere from Salt Lake City to Nevada. Idaho's in there, along with Colorado. And it's a big area that could be dealing with flooding as well. In fact, that flood threat is up to a 2 out of 4 threat level. This is going to be about 3 inches of rain per hour. That's a lot of rain in a short amount of time. 1 to 3 inches are expected, especially out towards Tucson to Prescott. We could see localized areas getting more than that, about 5 inches of rain. This is all being fueled by monsoonal moisture. So the area is really starting to see that heavy moisture move through the region. And it also could mean that Prescott down to Tucson could also be dealing with some very, very strong gusty winds. This is over into Palomino Island Beach, Puerto Rico. Looks like the lawn chairs are pretty empty. Clouds are out there. The winds are going. This is not because of the remnants of Dolly. The remnants of Dolly is still out away from the island. It is going to approach as we're heading into Monday. It's going to be bringing with it much needed rainfall, 2 to 4 inches in higher terrain, about 1 to 2 spread across the island. That would be great considering they are under a severe drought. They are dealing with one of the worst droughts of their summer season on record. So again, this is a really nice to see a big change for them coming their way. All right, we'll send it back over to
11: you. Okay, Leslie, thank you. We appreciate it. Well, NASA's newest orbital telescope is going for a launch. The Nancy Grace Roman Space Telescope is set to lift off aboard a SpaceX rocket in Florida. It's all happening tomorrow, and NASA officials holding a science briefing right now ahead of the launch. Here's a live look from Kennedy Space Center. This is really cool. NASA's newest project is named for Dr. Nancy Gracie Roman, known as the mother of the Hubble. Dr. Roman was the first chief astronomer at NASA and the first woman to hold an executive position there. So for more on this very exciting project, I want to bring in NASA's director of astrophysics, Dr. Sean Domagoldman. It's good to have you with us, Doctor. Thanks for being here.
13: Thank you for having me, and thank you for that amazing lead-in. We're standing on the shoulders of giants, including Dr. Nancy Grace Roman.
11: Well, we're so happy, and we're so excited to talk about this. We're now just a few hours away from the launch, 9 months ahead of schedule. What has it been like working on this project?
13: You know, for me, as one of the people in charge of our astrophysics portfolio, it's been a joy and a breeze because we've got such a great team that brought the telescope in so early. You know, it's something that we take a lot of pride in, and we take seriously to make sure that we have taxpayer dollars, that we're spending them well and come in on budget and ahead of schedule.
11: Okay, so talk to us about what this mission is going to be, especially when that telescope is in orbit.
13: So this mission is designed to answer a specific set of questions, and that's the way we always do at NASA, right? Like we have science questions, and we design an experiment to answer them. The questions we have now are about the expansion of the universe, about the fundamental composition of the universe and whether or not we're alone in it. I'm going to talk about the first one real quick. The universe is expanding, and it's expanding at an accelerating rate. When the smartest astronomers in the world like write down the equations that predict how that should work, that doesn't quite fit the data, and that tells us there's something fundamental about the universe that we don't understand. The Nancy Grace Roman Space Telescope is custom designed to answer those questions, to get the data we need to answer them. The specific superpower it has is it's got 100 times the field of view of Hubble. It's like a wide-angle lens on the universe. And it's also got this panorama mode. It'll sweep the sky, so it covers the sky 1,000 times as fast as Hubble. That gets us measurements of the universe itself to answer those cosmic questions.
11: Wow, that's really cool, because there's a lot of telescopes out there, but that certainly makes this one different. I'm curious, how quickly will you be able to see this data?
13: We're going to start getting data just to calibrate the telescope, you know, within about a week of launch. But the real exciting part is going to come in about 90 days after launch. That's when we'll have our first images that we'll release to the public. That's the thing that's going to be on my desktop screensaver. But it's also going to be the first of many, many, many beautiful images that also are science images. Mm-hmm. There's data. Every single pixel of those images that scientists across the world are going to use to answer those big questions I was talking about before.
11: All right, I got one more question for you. I'm just curious for you, what are you most excited about learning from what this telescope's going to capture in orbit?
13: As a scientist, like we don't get mad. We get really excited and we get busy when like we don't understand something. For me, it's the discoveries that we aren't predicting, where we go like, oh my gosh, what is going on there? For me right now, it's like the dark matter, dark energy stuff. We know we don't know that stuff, like what it is and why it's there. That's the one I'm immediately like really interested mm-hmm. in. But there's going to be something else that like we go like, what is that? And I don't know what that is yet by definition. And that's the most exciting stuff that comes out of these things.
11: Before you go, I just got to get you very quickly on the telescope's namesake. I love this and really honoring that legacy.
13: Yeah, so Dr. Nancy Grace Roman, like she was amazing. She was like this technical genius that both understood how powerful it would be to put a telescope up in space where the atmosphere can't mess with our observations like it does by the time the light from the stars hits us here on the surface of the Earth. But more than understanding it from a technical standpoint, she had the savvy to tell the story of that power, that capability that led first to the Hubble Space Telescope. She was the first person at my position, so she also, like, I'm a bureaucratic nerd too, right? So like when I geek out on policy and stuff, a lot of the policies that we use that govern our whole fleet of space observatories today, including the one we're launching tomorrow, both the technical but also like the policy stuff, like she set all of it in motion. And it's why it's so great that we're naming this observatory after her.
11: Oh, so special and so exciting. I love this. It's like just a little piece of history, a lot of science, and we are all just such big fans of everything that you guys are doing there at NASA. So thanks so much for being with us. It's so great to have you, and good luck.
13: Yeah, thank you for having us, and hope for good weather in Florida with us tomorrow.
11: Yeah.
13: Thank you.
11: Fingers crossed for you. All right, we'll see you soon. We're going to turn now to the other news. Meta will pay 47 states up to $18 billion in a landmark settlement over claims that its social media platforms are addictive and a danger to children. The company is also agreeing to sweeping changes for young users, including a daily time limit, automatic pauses, and nighttime blocks. Meta has denied any wrongdoing. All right. And speaking of technology, well, kids are going back to school with more tech than ever, but some educators worry it's coming at a cost. Spending on AI in classrooms is soaring, yet many teachers say students are struggling to think independently. So joining us now for more on this is teacher and founder of Top Score Writing. Lisa, it's so good to have you with us. Listen, you've spent decades in education. I mean, what do you make of all of these changes between AI in the classroom and this ongoing tug and pull?
0: Yeah, it's concerning. We have students that are struggling to sit with a thought, develop an idea, and write it out on paper. They're not even writing paragraphs, let alone a sentence. They're struggling. And we know that teachers across the country are seeing this everywhere.
11: You say students are replacing thinking with clicking, which it seems like we're all doing more and more. What is the impact on that for students and as they're learning?
0: Yeah, that's exactly what they're doing. And it's causing less stamina, scattered thoughts, very short answers. And the research matters here because we know that when they write by hand, it engages the brain differently. So this isn't about eliminating technology. It's just about finding a balance. And we just have to remember technology is a tool. It's not replaced in the way that students think and learn.
11: I think what you're saying is so key here, because you're saying you're not anti-AI. You're not anti-technology. You're just saying there needs to be limits and there needs to be balance, it seems.
0: Yep, that's it. And I think that there's technology and there's AI. Mm. And technology is great. There's options to help reinforce and practice skills they've already learned. But AI is different because that is where that does the thinking for you. So we have to make sure we're introducing that after they have those foundational skills. That comes later. You've learned how to think. You've learn how to write, and now you can use AI to make those skills stronger.
11: We know so many students are now going back to school. How do teachers in classrooms draw the line on this?
0: Yeah, it starts with finding a balance, right? And every school is going to be different. So I always tell everyone, look at how much you're doing technology and how much writing by hand they're doing. And right now, technology has kind of taken over. We've kind of put writing by hand aside. So it's just bringing that back in, whether that's, you know, during certain subjects, multiple times a day, looking at how can we get close to some sort of balance, because we know research shows they learn writing by hand, that's how they process. We've got to bring that back into the classroom.
11: Yeah, I've even been trying to bring that back even more into my own life because we're just spending so much time clicking and scrolling. For parents that are watching, what are tips that parents can help in all of this as well?
0: Yeah, this can be small and simple. I have 4 kids of my own. You know, most kids have to read for school, whether it be reading log, reading activity. Just have them write about it after they read, 2 or 3 sentences. Because number one, the student is going to have to go back and reread and process what they just read, learn it. But then the parent, you get to see, did they really understood what they just read?
11: Huh.
0: And it doesn't always have to be school related. You go to the beach, you go on a trip to the mall, have them write about it. Anytime they can pick up a pencil is an opportunity for the brain to learn.
11: Oh, wait, I love that. That's such a good idea. And also something that you can all do together. You go on your little family vacation, you can come back, write about it, talk about it at the dinner table.
0: Yep.
11: Great tips. We're so happy to have you here.
0: Thanks so much for being here.
11: All right, well, coming up here on ABC News Live, Lori and Diane are here for The Right Stuff with their favorite lunchtime picks for back to school. It's time to shop when we come back.
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6: 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In the flood zone, the painstaking search for the missing continues.
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33: I've never stepped foot on a plane since the crash. 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
10: Welcome back to ABC News Live. It's time for The Right Stuff with our friend GMA Lifestyle contributor, Lori Bergamotto. So every Friday, Lori brings us some of her favorite products. And this week, she has her favorite tools for the perfect lunch. You can shop these products and what she shared on GMA by scanning that QR code in the bottom left corner of your screen. Lori, I already love this.
11: Isn't it
10: little
11: fun?
10: Little portable utensils. What's
11: I mean,
10: not to love?
11: Diane, I like to give you the update. My kids go back to school in 13 days.
10: Oh, yeah. Lori's not that she's counting
11: I'm
10: or anything.
11: Totally counting. And so lunch, as my five-year-old says, is her favorite subject. So we,
10: mine too.
11: Right? I know.
10: Mine
11: it
10: too.
11: Is. It is. It's a good one. We like to make it fun, but we also want to make it functional. So these little silverware containers from Zoku are great. They're under $16. I don't know if this happens to you, but when I pack my kids' lunches, we lost all of our spoons 2 years ago because they don't bring them home.
10: Yeah.
11: My one daughter was like, oh, I thought you just throw them out, like, with the napkin.
10: It's karma for me because I used to do the same thing.
11: Okay. Well, you have to remind them. And one of the good ways to do that is to say, like, it all goes back in the unicorn. It all goes back in the dinosaur. So this serves a lot of different purposes. It's BPA-free, so you can feel really good about it. Environmentally friendly because they're not just throwing it out every day.
10: Crossing fingers on that.
11: And then, like I said, under $16 at Amazon.
10: Love. Okay. These are so cute.
11: I feel like you would have a field day with these.
10: Too much. I don't think I can have these in the house because I would just obsessively make cute little figures and everything.
11: I was almost like, should we have had just like a sheet of cheese here for
10: I
11: you?
10: I mean,
11: so you
10: what
11: could is, make little
10: these
11: shapes.
10: These are veggies.
11: There's not a lot of veggies. There's oh, cucumbers. Cute. There's carrots. I actually don't know what that is. It might be an apple. That might be an apple.
10: Let's find out.
11: But one of the ways that I learned, is it an apple?
10: It's an apple,
11: yeah. My one child does not like vegetables. And when he was like maybe in the second grade, I started using cookie cutters to feed him vegetables, and it really did work.
10: Nice.
11: So good parenting hack here. This one comes in lots of different shapes and sizes. And also, if you ever have one of those bento boxes, it can be really hard to fit, you know, four carrots or something in there. But when you do it like this, they're still eating kind of the right bite size amount, getting all those nutrients, but it all fits nice and compact and it looks adorable.
10: Love that.
11: So fun. Okay.
10: Speaking of adorable.
11: You're going to love these. So we fill these with ketchup and mustard because a lot of times kids will do like chicken nuggets or french fries or something like that. But recently my high schooler has told me that they are now bringing Caesar salads.
10: Oh, sophisticated.
11: Yes,
10: okay.
11: Yes. So these are great little salad dressing
10: That's great.
11: Containers as well. They're super fun. You can fill them with anything that your child needs, oil and vinegar, ranch dressing. I feel like since the World Cup, we've been talking about ranch so much. Ketchup and mustard, really affordable. And these are also great.
10: You've got
11: great.
10: The big mouth. You've got the little pointed tip. I love that.
11: And they're also great if you do like a kid's birthday party or something like that at your house to have, because the ketchup and mustard bottles can get pretty, it's a wild journey. And also they get messy. Like this is just like a nice little single serve.
10: Should be confessions.
11: Which I like.
10: Confessions of two moms. We should rename this segment, I think.
11: So all really good things that the moms and the dads will love, whoever's packing lunch. And I think the kids will really benefit from. Affordable, easy, and Diane, delicious.
10: Yes. And again, just adorable. Lori, thank you.
11: Thank you.
10: And to shop these products and more of The Right Stuff, you can scan that QR code on the bottom left corner of your screen and join us again Monday for a special back-to-school series where Lori brings us some of her favorite stationery picks. I'm Diane Macedo. The news never stops, and neither do we. We have a lot more news right after the break. Stay with us.
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17: 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I'm Ashin Singh.
18: And I'm Lori Bergamotto. And right now we are backstage at GMA. Coming up on GMA Life, we are celebrating the new class of Disney legends, including Anne Hathaway, Dwayne Johnson, the Jonas Brothers, and more.
17: Star-studded. Plus, why some couples say a sleep divorce is helping their relationships. We'll tell you what it is and why more people are doing it.
18: Look out, Nick. I'm going to have to watch that. But first, our new series, Money Maxing, helping you maximize your budget. Take a look.
19: We know grocery prices, they're up 25% in the past 5 years. So we spoke with this mom of four who said that she loves finding the deals at Costco, but she'd often end up making a second trip to another store. Well, now she is sharing her tips for how to make 30 meals in one stop for under $3 a person.
20: Okay, moms, if getting dinner on the table feels harder than it should...
21: ABC News, I'm Chuck Sievertson. At least 90 Americans are among about 3,000 missing in the catastrophic flooding at the border between Nepal and China. Officials in those countries report about 600 deaths. Crews are rescuing survivors. ABC's Britt Clenett in Kathmandu.
22: The number of missing people skyrocketing. Among those, at least 90 Americans, like Siddharth Venkatachalam's family.
23: They were, like, excited for this trip.
22: He says he spoke with his mother just hours before the flood, but she, her husband, and sister are still missing.
21: At least 37 people have been killed following a Russian attack near the Ukrainian capital of Kyiv, according to local officials. Jury deliberations are set to resume on Monday in the Lindsay Clancy trial in Plymouth, Massachusetts. She is accused in the deaths of her three children. The new chairman of the Federal Reserve is indicating that interest rate hikes might be in the offing if prices do not start coming down. This is ABC News.
20: Noodle soup, and then the third day I'm doing a barbecue chicken salad.
18: And there are a few items to skip if you want to save money.
20: You want to avoid the pre-made meals, although they are delicious.
18: One exception, the food court.
20: Their pizza, their hot dog, and a drink deal. Like, you cannot beat those price-wise.
19: One other tip from Brittany, as tempting as it is, she says you do want to avoid the samples. I know it's not popular, but it is those impulse purchases, she says, that can add up very quickly. You are much better off sticking to the list.
18: Great tips there. Thank you. And now I have a few questions. Does your partner snoring keep you up at night?
17: No comment.
18: Yeah, me neither. Taking the fifth on all of these questions. Are you struggling to sleep while sharing a bed? And maybe is it time for a sleep divorce? Ashin, you're going to tell us what that is and why some couples swear by it.
17: That's right. Well, we'll try anything for a better night's sleep, Lori. And for some couples, that apparently includes saying goodnight and heading to separate bedrooms. They're calling it a sleep divorce. And more couples are opening up about why sleeping apart might actually be helping their relationship.
24: All right, guys, we're about to have our first night divorced from each other.
25: Lindsay and Jared Shelton have been happily married for more than 12 years. But lately, their bedtime routine looks a little different than it used to. Instead of snuggling together, they kiss goodnight and head off to separate bedrooms in what's known as a sleep divorce.
30: I mean, he's been snoring since the first time we slept in the same bed together, but it started bothering me more the longer we were together.
31: I'm not really sure if I can keep doing this.
34: Yeah, I've always had trouble sleeping, so anything wakes me up.
25: Earlier this year, they took the plunge and began sleeping separately.
17: And Joe, were you like nervous about bringing it up to Lindsay?
34: Yeah. A little bit, yeah. Because I think a lot of people equate sleeping together with intimacy. And I didn't want her to think like we were separating emotionally or anything like that.
35: Somewhere around one third of couples at some point will choose to sleep apart from their partners, so-called sleep divorced.
31: Okay, you guys, this is night two of sleep divorce. I got home late because I went out with some friends. Didn't have to sneak into my room because he's not in here. He's in his room.
25: Lindsay chronicling the couple's transition to sleeping apart on social media.
31: I'm in the bathroom, about to take a shower with some music on. Is this the life I've been missing?
0: King size beds.
25: And they're not alone.
0: He's got his CD.
25: Other couples posting about their solo sleeping arrangements too.
0: Start off, my room is on the main level. His room, you have to go upstairs.
25: Even celebs are getting candid. Actress Kaley Cuoco telling the Armchair Expert podcast how her fiancé broached the issue.
1: So he's like, how do you feel if I sleep in that other room? And he goes, let's try it. Game changer.
25: But does a so-called sleep divorce spice things up? Or could it lead to an actual divorce?
35: The concern that so many people have is, oh my gosh, if we choose to have a sleep divorce, that necessarily means we're headed straight to a real divorce. And that is simply not the case for most couples. But the key is how you approach the conversation about sleeping apart.
25: And the question on so many minds.
17: How do you guys navigate intimacy? I mean, you guys are literally in separate beds.
30: I call it adult sleepover.
31: You guys, guess who's bed I'm in?
1: My man's.
30: We have two beds, so there's two options.
2: It's typically my place, less dog hair.
30: Yeah, it is typically his place.
17: Yeah, so the experts we spoke to say there might actually be something to it, because a well-rested partner is a better partner because you're less irritable and can be a better communicator. But experts also stress if you are considering a sleep divorce, talk about it first, so sleeping separately doesn't start to feel like you're actually separating.
3: I like that. That's great advice. Thank you for that.
17: Of course.
3: And now to our series, GMA Game Day. We're visiting the hometowns of all 32 pro NFL teams in the entire country as we count down to Super Bowl 61 on ABC. This week, we are with the Miami Dolphins.
4: Thrilled to be here down in South Florida with so many hardcore fans. We got the cheerleaders. We've got TD, the mascot, running off. He's actually preparing me breakfast, and you'll see what that means in just a little bit. But the question we're trying to figure out today is, how do you feed dolphins? And it turns out you do it in bulk. Fueling NFL players all season long is a massive operation, and it's led by a father-daughter duo. Take a look.
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5: 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It's quite the job.
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9: 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And it's the stuff people want. It's awesome to have that and just have that energy. The guys come in and break bread. We love it.
5: But now it's time to put the forks down and the fins up.
4: All right, so I am here with Dave Bowers and Meg Kelly. They're in charge of this whole food operation, and we just saw how massive it is, Meg. These thousands of pounds of food every week, like the whole season. What goes into feeding this team at such a scale?
10: It takes an incredible staff, 25 to 30 people that get in at work at 4:30 in the morning. They're there till 9 o'clock at night. A ton of food, as you saw, and just an incredible team behind every aspect of it.
4: And Dave, there's a real family atmosphere that you've created that makes things just feel nice when everyone's around the facility.
27: Yeah, we try real hard to make them feel like home, since they spend so much time with us, especially during training camp when they probably spend more time with us than they do in their own families.
4: Yeah. And what's it like for you guys to work together?
10: It's the best thing in the world. It's wonderful.
27: Amazing.
10: Couldn't ask for anything better.
4: It's a family affair, and I'm not asking to be part of the family, but I am asking to try a little bit of the food. So I'm going to ask TD, the mascot, to come out here. What exactly is this, and what's the significance behind it?
10: So our wonderful chef, Kale, prepared us cinnamon roll pancakes
4: and then a
10: blueberry overnight oat. So these pancakes we serve only the day before the first football game.
4: Only the day before the first football game.
10: Correct.
4: So for the opener against the Raiders, you'll be serving this.
10: Okay. And so our current players and current staff have not had these pancakes.
4: All right. So I'm the taste tester here. That's a four stacker right there. I'm very excited. Can we get a cheer not only for me eating a cinnamon bun pancake, but also for the Dolphins and for Dave and Meg, guys?
18: And when GMA Life returns, I'm getting you back to school ready in the right stuff.
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18: Welcome back to GMA Life and the Right Stuff. As kids head back to school across the country, here are some top picks to get organized for the school year and beyond. We're kicking things off with the Skylight. This is essentially a command center for anyone who needs help organizing the chaos of the back-to-school schedule. I think that's all of us. It pulls everyone's schedules, notices, as well as chores, lists, and meal planning, so that information isn't just buried on one parent's phone. And when it's not cruise directing your family life, it is also also a photo frame. So it is a win all around. Their newest launch is the Skylight Buddy because it takes that family schedule and it brings it down to the littlest kid level. That's designed for kids roughly ages 4 to 10. It has visual routines and chores that the kids can actually check off themselves using a reward system to encourage and guide them. So we love this whole line. Next up is for organizing the closet. This is a simple but impactful idea that solves the time-consuming daily project of what should I wear today for your child, and more importantly, for you. You pick out the week's outfits ahead of time and you just put each one into its labeled Monday through Friday compartment. Great for helping build independence and routine. You could fill it up Sunday night with your child, and you can bring some peace to the school morning shuffle to try to get everyone out the door. And with kids during school and sports season, the car can just become a mobile junk drawer. No judgment, but a solution. This is the High Road Organizer. It sits on the front or back seat and actually straps in with a seatbelt. So your water bottle, tissues, wipes, sunglasses, snacks, and all the other things rolling around your car have a nice place to land. It has two main compartments, movable dividers, and 5 exterior pockets, and a handle so you can pick the whole thing up, pop it in the trunk when somebody needs the seat, and it also works brilliantly as a car to house system, so you can manage the mess with one trip inside the house to stock, swap, or trash the goods. And this one is for anyone who has ever reached into the bottom of their tote bag and felt like they'd stuck a hand into the abyss. That is me. Instead of having earbuds, gum, tissues, your wallet, your kid's favorite squishy toy, and more floating loosely within your bag, the Tote Savvy gives everything a designated place. So you can see here it pops in and out of your bag and lets you switch totes or purses without repacking your entire life. So you pack it, drop it in, and then you can go. So really genius and clever right there. And finally, so important to keep all that tech charged. If you have a cord octopus living on the kitchen counter, this one is for you. It's a charging station from Amazon, actually a 20-in-1 station, has USB-C, USB-A ports to charge phones, tablets, laptops, headphones, and more, all in one place. You can shop all these products on our website, goodmorningamerica.com. That QR code takes you right there. And now to a truly inspiring story. 8 years ago, a man named Fergus Farrell was told he'd probably never walk again, but he did, step by step. And now he's set out on a journey to walk all the way across America. Will Reeve has that story.
0: Fergus Farrell was a man of action, of movement, and then he got injured, and he was told he had no chance to walk again, and suddenly his sense of self, to say nothing of his future, were in extreme doubt. But Fergus set out to prove nothing is impossible, walking out of the hospital and never stopping, tackling physical challenges of all kinds, and his next quest begins tomorrow. It's his biggest and most inspiring yet.
1: It's been nearly 8 years since a spinal cord injury changed Fergus Farrell's life in an instant.
2: I was told if I got moving within 72 hours, I had a 5% chance of regaining some sort of strength. However, after 72 hours, if I get no movement, I have a 0% chance. I will be wheelchair bound for life.
3: And did you regain that movement in those 72 hours?
2: No.
3: So you're at 0% chance of walking again.
1: Facing seemingly impossible odds, Farrell refused to give up. Less than 1 year after his accident, he walked out of the hospital.
2: I can now look at the 26th of October 2018 as the best day of my life, rather than the worst, which, you know, might be sound very strange, but it made me realize what is really important.
1: Since then, Farrell has taken on a series of physical challenges, walking across Ireland, rowing 7 marathons, and running 4 ultramarathons.
2: I am a person with a spinal cord injury. I'm very privileged and lucky to be on my feet. And I want to do as much as I can because I can. And I realize the privilege that it is to be able to put one foot in front of the other and to be able to do it.
1: Now he's setting off on his biggest challenge yet, walking across America from the Brooklyn Bridge to the Santa Monica Pier.
3: Are you daunted by this task?
2: If I wasn't daunted, there'd be something wrong with me. So yeah, I am daunted about it, but it's just about understanding every new day is a new day to improve, and every day is a day to take those 80,000 steps.
1: He'll walk nearly 3,000 miles, taking a total of 6 million steps, all to raise awareness and money for spinal cord injury resources and research.
3: It's going to be hard. When you're in the most difficult parts of this difficult journey, what will you draw on to get you through?
2: Why I'm doing it. 6 million steps in total. They're all important, every single one of them. And that's what I did to rebuild my life, step by step by step. Now, I've another 6 million to do, and I'm doing those 6 million for people in the spinal cord injury. Every step I'm going to take is for that community.
3: And people can follow Fergus's journey online, and he says he would love for people of any ability to come out and walk with him as he's going through their towns, because it's all about community. And he's walking to raise money for Spinal Injuries Ireland and for the Christopher and Dana Reeve Foundation. And he starts tomorrow morning, 9 a.m. on the Brooklyn Bridge.
4: Do you have any idea how long it's going to take?
3: He says November.
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3: Wow. 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
34: 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In Salt Lake City, I'm Kana Whitworth. 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
5: The vibe in that room was all about family, from Lin-Manuel posing with his pops to Anne Hathaway celebrating the moment with her little boys. We got to watch all 11 new Disney Legends cement their place in Disney history.
35: This morning, a new class of Disney Legends.
39: He keeps composing songs for Disney. Time to celebrate the guy, so let's begin with a little bit of Disney magic.
35: Ryan Seacrest serving as MC to honor this year's legends. Among them, the Queen of Genovia, Anne Hathaway.
42: I am here today because I am one of the most insanely lucky people in the world.
43: It's been a big year.
42: It's just absolutely wild.
35: Fresh off of Camp Rock 3, the Jonas Brothers reflecting on their Disney journey.
44: When we think about what it means to be Disney legends, we think about hard work, determination, timing, a little bit of luck, of course.
0: And the man behind everyone's favorite demigod, Dwayne Johnson.
1: Number one girl dad. We love that you signed it like that.
2: They were like, Daddy, what does it mean to be a Disney legend? And I said, it means a lot of things. It means we get a chance to make people feel good.
0: One of Disney's trailblazing Imagineers, Kim Irvine, paving the way to the future.
3: The guests own this park. We just take care of it for them. Trying to pass on that tribal knowledge that I was so lucky to get from the Imagineers, that the original Imagineers that I worked with. It's so wonderful to think that that will live on.
0: And the man behind the music in many of Disney's hit movies, Lin-Manuel Miranda.
1: What makes a song a great, not just song, but Disney song?
4: The secret sauce in my recipe is if I catch my kids singing it on their own when they don't know I'm listening.
1: Yeah.
4: So if I see my little one, Frankie, going like, I always wanted a brother, I'm like, okay, it's good.
0: And for the grand finale, former CEO of the Walt Disney Company, Bob Iger, getting praise from some of Hollywood and ABC's biggest stars.
6: He lifts you up. He makes you be the best that you possibly can be. And that, to me, is a mark of a true leader.
3: Those of us who work for you think that your real monument is something intangible. And it's a kind of lighthouse of values and excitement and reminding us to raise our sights.
7: Your belief in empowering people by making them feel seen and heard is unbelievably rare.
8: Seems like he's still just only getting started. That is why, Bob, you truly are a legend in every sense of the word.
9: What I'll remember most is the way you made people believe. That's leadership. That's friendship. And that, sir, is your greatest legacy.
10: There's a speech on the teleprompter here, but I am speechless. Having the privilege of entertaining the world the way Disney does is quite a unique experience in life and a lot of responsibility. To have the ability just to make the world a better place is truly an exceptional life experience. And obviously, I am unbelievably grateful to have had that experience.
1: 50 years of service to the Walt Disney Company, 18 of them about CEO. What does it mean to have this moment cement your legacy at the company?
10: Well, it's all a bit of an out-of-body experience. You know, over the years as CEO, I got to give these awards out to a lot of wonderful people. I must say, getting one is even nicer than giving them.
1: Yes.
10: It's just very special to me. It's not something that I ever expected or that I really worked for. You know, you go to work every day, enjoy what you do. I call it a ride of a lifetime. That's what it's been. I feel incredibly grateful and appreciative of everything.
1: And we all love being a small part of that ride. The whole weekend was such a reminder that everyone is a Disney fan at heart, even the legends themselves. The Jonas Brothers were wearing the famous Disney Parks pins, the kind that you have when it's your birthday or any personal celebration. But theirs were unique and read, I'm celebrating becoming a Disney legend.
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31: Right now on ABC News Live Weekend, the search and rescue efforts in Nepal after that catastrophic flood. Hundreds are dead and nearly 3,000 are still missing. And the questions about if this could happen again with other glaciers. And batter up, it's game day at the Little League World Series. Who's playing for a spot in the championship game? And how girl power has helped redefine this year's tournament. ABC News Live Weekend starts right now. Well, happy Saturday. I'm Rachel Scott, and we have a lot of news to get to, but we do want to begin with the severe weather that is out west. Strong storms moving across the plains, potentially bringing damaging winds and large hail.
32: From ABC News, I'm Mike Dubosky. The death toll in Nepal now tops 600. Crews across the region are continuing the search for survivors after this week's deadly flash floods, including at a hydropower construction site. Authorities believe more than 100 people are trapped inside a tunnel there. Preeti Karel hopes her brother is among them.
34: We are just trying to know his actual information. I don't know in which state is he now, either alive or dead.
32: ABC's Britt Clennett is in Kathmandu, the capital of Nepal, with what authorities are now warning about.
35: It's a really agonizing wait for the families still standing by for word on the whereabouts of their loved ones. The foreign minister here this morning warning Nepal is on high alert for even more flooding.
32: At least 37 people have been killed in Ukraine after a massive wave of Russian strikes overnight. Dozens more were injured and several buildings were destroyed. It's been more than 6 months now since the start of the war with Iran, with the Iranians continuing to hold major sway over the Strait of Hormuz. ABC's Andrew Dimbert says that's having a big impact in the U.S.
36: The national average for a gallon of gas now at about $4.06, roughly 86 cents higher than a year ago. In states like California and Washington, well above $5 a gallon. And as the war with Iran drags on, crude oil, the raw material which ultimately becomes the gas Americans buy at the pump, is trading for $83 a barrel, 17% higher since the start of the war. And groceries are up 2.7%. That's more expensive than this time last year.
32: Late yesterday, President Trump announced the U.S. and Venezuela have reached a historic deal on oil that he says would give the U.S. majority control of oil reserves in that country, some 65 billion barrels worth. In a statement on social media, interim Venezuelan President Delcy Rodriguez said the agreement would have significant impact on that nation's revival. And two more people in Virginia have tested positive for the West Nile virus. 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
32: A dangerous heat wave is headed towards the eastern half of the country, and it's already hot in the west. Here's ABC News meteorologist Leslie Lopez.
1: We have heat advisories from Los Angeles all the way down to San Diego. We have excessive heat warnings in the Inland Empire moving all the way out towards areas of Arizona. The good news is some of this heat is going to start to come down by next week. Monday, 83 degrees in Los Angeles will feel great. However, this heat dome is shifting out towards the east, so places like Texas, Oklahoma, and eventually moving out to the far east will be experiencing very hot temperatures. Some of these temperatures are going to start to climb into triple-digit territory.
32: Meanwhile, Tropical Storm Dolly dissipated in the Atlantic Ocean yesterday, but its post-tropical remnants are set to bring some rain to the Caribbean this weekend. Austrian police are on the hunt right now for two men who they say stole a diamond necklace that once belonged to Egyptian royalty. The 200-carat necklace was swiped from a museum in Vienna. Authorities say it was a 1939 Van Cleef and Arpels collarette, formerly owned by Egypt's Queen Nazali. It was sold by Sotheby's in 2015 for $4.2 million. And a team of divers was able to recover an engagement ring from the Hudson River this week. Denise Rivera says the ring slipped off her finger Tuesday night while eating at Billy Joel's Rib Works in Newburgh, New York. Luckily, an underwater welding school was right next door, and they were able to sift through the river floor, eventually finding that lost ring. I'm Mike Dubusky, ABC News.
31: At these images, and it is just astounding seeing that water rush down. Where else in the world could we see another destructive event like this?
2: Yeah,

0: to help evacuate and give the early warning to the communities downstream.
1: Yeah, it's just, I mean, we're looking at these images again. It's just really hard to watch. You know, there's a question that many people have, how or if climate change possibly played a role in this disaster.
0: Yeah, and it's a very, very important question. We know that this region is seeing a lot of impact from climate change. The glaciers are receding. We're seeing a lot of these rising temperatures. But what's really challenging for us is that it is certainly too soon for us to attribute this particular event to climate change. And it's in general very difficult to attribute any single event to climate change. So what we're really doing now is to try to collect as much information as we can, whether it's from the air, from space, or from the ground when the situation allows it, so that we can really start to understand the details of what's unfolded here. And the science community is going to take, at least the next few weeks, months to really understand the mechanisms that led to this catastrophic event.
1: Yeah, that's exactly what I was just about to ask you. You know, this question of how the scientist community can look at what's happening, gather this data, and try to prevent this from happening again.
0: Incredibly important question. The Himalayan region is a transboundary region and it's a transboundary system. So it's really important for the data to be available actually across the different countries. One of the things that we have available to us that's been very helpful in this situation, certainly, but in general, is satellite data, which allows us to look at the situation on the ground, regardless of across the political boundaries. So the data will be very important for us to have from the ground when available. But we are very much going to be complementing that with what we can get from the drone imagery, as you're seeing, of course, catastrophic, but also it's very important information for us in the science community to be able to bring these different types of data together.
1: Yeah, and of course, it could take a while to get that data because right now still 3,000 people are missing. And again, we're thinking about everyone there. Okay, Raha Hakeem Davar, we so appreciate your time this morning. Thank you so much. We're turning now to the war in Ukraine. Video shared on social media appears to show the moment a warehouse was hit by a Russian drone. Ukrainian officials say at least 27 people were killed. In a statement, Ukrainian President Zelensky says 10 regions across the country were attacked by drones overnight, adding, quote, Ukraine cannot be left alone in finding solutions to defend against such strikes. It's now been 6 months since the U.S. and Israel went to war with Iran. This is far past the 4 to 5 weeks, 6 weeks that President Trump originally predicted. The goal, the president said, was ensuring that Iran never produces a nuclear weapon, but that has not happened, and there's no indication yet that it will. The war has also led to higher gas prices here at home, and analysts believe much of the U.S. missile defense stockpile has been depleted as a result of this conflict. Last month, the Pentagon said the war has cost taxpayers more than $37 billion. Demonstrators marching on Washington yesterday for a rally marking the anniversary of Dr. Martin Luther King Jr.'s iconic I Have a Dream speech there on the National Mall. Civil rights leaders, lawmakers, and community advocates attended this rally, including Senator Bernie Sanders, Congresswoman Alexandria Ocasio-Cortez, and the Reverend Al Sharpton. ABC's Alex Perez has more.
2: Hey there. Yeah, it's been 63 years since Martin Luther King Jr.'s iconic March on Washington, which was punctuated by his I Have a Dream speech, and thousands retraced his steps and those of other civil rights leaders on Friday. The likes of Senator Bernie Sanders, the Reverend Al Sharpton, and Congresswoman Alexandria Ocasio-Cortez gathered at the base of the Lincoln Memorial for the Defend the Vote demonstration. This comes after the Supreme Court decision this past April that rolled back key provisions in the Voting Rights Act, paving the way for some conservative states to redistrict, some severely reducing or even completely eliminating historically black voting districts. It also comes amid an ongoing legal battle over the Trump administration's efforts involving the U.S. Postal Service and mail-in voting. Martin Luther King III says he feels his father would be disappointed in the state of America today regarding the lack of civility. And the Reverend's granddaughter, Yolanda, who is now an incoming freshman at Columbia University, urged for the work that made the King legacy continue.
1: Okay, Alex, thank you. Far-right provocateur Milo Yiannopoulos is in ICE custody. He was detained at an airport in Louisiana for overstaying his visa. We're told the 41-year-old will remain in ICE custody pending deportation.

0: The political commentator moved to the U.S. after beginning his career in Britain, went on to become a prominent and controversial figure through his writings and speeches. He's also well known for his ties to Kanye West. Well, coming up here, extreme vacationers from a one-day trip halfway around the world to the backlash against the spur-of-the-moment tourists. Also ahead, playing the field, the ladies were looking for love. But instead, authorities say that a fake pro football player was looking for their money. We're going to have more on this when we come back.
1: All right, let's go. Come on.
2: Let's go.
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0: Well, welcome back to ABC News Live Weekend. Pabst Blue Ribbon Beer says one of its trucks is missing in an Instagram post. The brewer says someone in Los Angeles in that area made off with a vehicle carrying the equivalent of, get this, 50,000 cans of PBR. The post offered the thief an 18-day, no questions asked period to return the beer. So far, they don't got it back yet. America's central bank is expressing concern over inflation. 6 months into the war with Iran, we were just telling you about this. The Federal Reserve is closely watching a key metric measuring prices as many Americans continue to struggle with higher costs. ABC's Andrew Dimbert has a closer look at all of this and what it means.
36: In his first major speech since becoming Fed chair, Kevin Warsh delivering a blunt warning on the economy, saying inflation is not slowing fast enough. Warsh calling the latest inflation numbers concerning, saying if the Fed can't hit its 2% inflation goal, it, quote, has work to do. Though he did stop short of outright calling for an interest rate hike, it appears that option is on the table as Americans are feeling the squeeze. The national average for a gallon of gas now at about $4.06, roughly 86 cents higher than a year ago. In states like California and Washington, well above $5 a gallon. As the war with Iran drags on, crude oil, the raw material which ultimately becomes the gas Americans buy at the pump, is trading for $83 a barrel, 17% higher since the start of the war with Iran. And groceries are 2.7% more expensive than this time last year. Chairman Warsh did express some optimism about the economy, citing solid consumer spending and a steady job market. But bottom line, even if the economy is holding up, if inflation and energy prices stay elevated, the Fed is signaling it may not be done fighting those rising prices, which could mean higher interest rates. Rachel?
0: Okay, Andrew, thank you. I love this series. In this economy, well, from extreme bike rides to month-long excursions, now more than ever, many Americans are booking expensive vacations overseas. But there is growing backlash across popular tourist destinations where locals are protesting what they are calling over-tourism. Here's ABC's Juju Chang.
1: Europe is eye candy for Americans.
2: 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Grazie mille. So much. So that means thank you so much.
3: You might not believe me, but Italy is a day trip from New York, and you're coming with me.
4: Whether it's a day trip to Europe,
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4: a month-long bike ride across Great Britain, or an invitation to family on a pricey Arctic adventure, Americans are heading overseas in record numbers, and many are taking it to the extreme.
6: We've really seen consumers rethink where they're putting their money. Increasingly, they've just decided that however the economy ebbs and flows, travel's just that one thing that they don't want to sacrifice.
4: More Americans than ever are packing up, prioritizing travel with some who are not afraid to spend.
7: Notwithstanding, we all spend a lot of money travel. I really come back from trips re-energized, and I feel a richer person as a result.
4: For Al Lenza, money isn't an obstacle. The semi-retired tech executive and his wife spend anywhere from $100,000 to $200,000 a year treating their kids and grandkids to luxurious vacations.
7: We've been able to do an extended trip to the Chilean Patagonia. We've done a circumnavigation of the UK. We've been to Morocco, Marrakesh. We've been able to do several trips in the Mediterranean, a couple in the South Pacific, including New Zealand and Fiji and some of those beautiful islands.
6: You've got boomers that are beginning to retire. They have money saved up, but also the younger travelers. You talk about a demographic that has really just rethought where they're putting their money, how they're prioritizing travel.
4: Some younger explorers like Nate Esther and Anna Lee are finding ways to turn the traditional two-week vacation into a month-long excursion.
8: Like the traditional just 2 weeks of vacation is a struggle for me. I'd like to take these bigger trips like every other year if possible and not just have to like quit my job. And they've been very supportive of that from the beginning.
4: The married engineers got their employer's blessing multiple times for their month-long cycling trips.
8: We're not like bicycle freaks in our regular life. It just became such a better way of like experiencing the world than shuffling in and out of crowds all the time.
9: One of the things that's really wonderful about bike touring is you're experiencing areas you wouldn't have gotten to otherwise. You're moving at a humid pace.
4: This summer, the 40-something couple rode from Scotland to Southwest England.
8: With some trains in there, yeah, ended up riding about 540 miles. You get to eat as much as you want, and you're getting fit, so that part is cool.
4: They're part of a new wave of global travelers. Back in 1990, less than 5% of Americans held a passport. By 2025, that number skyrocketed to over 53%.
10: I travel at least 3 or 4 times a year. I've also really felt as I'm getting older that if I don't do it now, when will I?
4: Professional photographer and retiree Addison Olian prefers extended trips that allow him to immerse himself in different cultures, recently spending 2 months in Italy.
10: Because of all the people that I met and their stories, I wrote a 4-act opera complete with the music underneath the storytelling that's going on in the opera are issues going on today with each of us and the magic that comes from the connection with one another in the community.
4: Still, not all the locals are so welcoming. For the last two summers in Europe, protests have erupted against sightseers and over-tourism. Residents in Naples, Italy, marching against short-term rentals and the impact on neighborhoods. In Lisbon, Portugal, locals took to the streets demanding protections against rising costs brought on by tourists. And in Barcelona, some locals squirting water guns at sightseers.
7: It's a catch-22 because obviously a lot of these places really depend on tourists from all over the world. But it can be overwhelming. The cost of living, apartments, the Airbnbs of the world drive some anxiety on their part.
4: Those higher costs are also a big focus for Nate and Anna, who say they live modestly to save up for their trips.
8: We don't want people to think that, like, oh, we just have a ton of money and, like, we can do all this stuff and, like, really dedicate to put money towards these trips.
6: I think that just being more flexible both in how you approach your travel, how you think about it, how you plan your travel, I think really leads to some of the best, most memorable experiences.
0: Our thanks to Juju for that report. Well, coming up here on ABC News Live, the Little League World Series is down to four teams. Who's playing for a spot in the championship game?
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0: Welcome back to ABC News Live Weekend. We got quite a story to tell you about. Federal authorities say a man posed as a pro football player for the 49ers and then allegedly scammed dozens of women looking for love on dating sites. Jacqueline Lee has more on this federal fraud case.
1: This man seen here wearing a San Francisco 49ers helmet and catching a football on the beach is now behind bars, tied to videos he posted like this one, allegedly portraying a professional football player. Accused of defrauding dozens of women out of $1.3 million. 35-year-old Dejon Love, along with 18-year-old Taylor Chan, accused of targeting women on dating apps and social media over 4 years. According to an affidavit, they conspired to create fake financial documents that appeared to show they earned millions of dollars in investments they never made. Love would allegedly find women online and attempt to convince them to send money to him or Chan, who he claimed was his financial advisor.
2: They've charged them with wire fraud, which means that they basically received money in a fictitious way. In other words, it's a scam.
1: As part of the alleged scheme, authorities say Love pretended to be a wide receiver in person and on social media to project he was wealthy, working out in 49ers gear, and posing with an expensive car.
3: Looking sturdy.
1: He allegedly developed romantic relationships with some women and claimed he wanted to build wealth and a future together. The affidavit shows screenshots of Instagram posts. Officials say he advertised non-existent investments, which Love claimed would generate massive returns to his victims. The alleged deception went as far as creating fake bank and investment accounts and balances to make their business seem real. One woman allegedly losing more than $87,000.
2: The problem with these scams is if the money is not readily available to turn around and give back to the victims, then the system either has to order the suspects or the defendants to pay it back, but they may not have the ability to do that at this point.
1: Officials say none of the victims ever received their money back. The criminal complaint says if any of them asked too many questions, they would be blocked online. The FBI believes there are more victims out there and are asking all of them to reach out to the FBI. Rachel.
4: 26. Okay, Jacqueline, thank you. Well, police in Wisconsin say a 41-year-old father has been cited for disorderly conduct after he was seen in this video appearing to trip a 9-year-old football player during a game. Officials say the player was not injured. They say the man was upset with how a play went before he stepped onto the field and stuck his leg out. Lots of people calling that disturbing. And elsewhere in kids sports, it's game day at the Little League World Series. Four teams play today for a top spot in tomorrow's championship game. The U.S. title game is a rematch between Ohio and Nevada. A Nevada squad features one of two girls who are playing, and they've dominated this year's tournament. ABC's Ashin Singh has a preview.
5: Hey, Rachel. Yeah, it all comes down to championship weekend in Williamsport, Pennsylvania. After 10 days, 20 teams, and a whole lot of baseball, we are finally down to the final four. First up Saturday is Japan taking on Curacao for the international championship at 12:30 Eastern. Then at 3:30, Henderson, Nevada faces Hamilton, Ohio for the U.S. title. Now, Ohio's only loss of the tournament came against Nevada 6-5 in the tournament opener for both teams. Now, the winner of those two games meet Sunday to play for the Little League World Series championship. And Rachel, there could be some history made along the way. Henderson's Carson Meyer is poised to become the first girl ever to play in the U.S. championship game. And she's not the only girl to make her mark this year. Alabama's Kinley Rasmus, who joined us on GMA Live this week, became one of the breakout stars of the tournament, tying Monet Davis's record with 14 strikeouts by a girl and setting a new record with 5 hits. So, Rachel, plenty to watch this weekend. Both championship games today and the World Series title game Sunday, all right here on ABC. Rachel.
4: All right, Ashin, thank you. In two words, girl power. 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
3: First of all, I want to start by congratulating all of us about something.
9: That's not awkward.
10: Congratulations to us.
3: To us. Yes. In addition to The View getting 3 Emmy nominations. Okay. The Weekend View also got a nomination for Outstanding.
11: Oh, that's great.
3: Yeah. We're nominated.
11: I know. That is great.
3: Okay, here's a topic anyway for us. In the past few years, we've had Hot Girl Summer and Brat Girl Summer, which were all about looking good and partying and hooking up. But this year, wait for it, it's Nun Girl Summer, which reality stars Maura Higgins and Khloe Kardashian kicked off by talking about how they've both sworn off sex. N-U-N, Nun. Watch.
12: ABC News, I'm Mike Dabusky. Urgent rescue efforts continue after a glacier collapse in Nepal prompted devastating flooding this week. ABC News foreign correspondent Britt Klenet is in Kathmandu.
13: The death toll now rising to more than 600 as teams work night and day to find any survivors. Soldiers carrying 350 people trapped inside the mud-filled hydroelectric dam tunnel to safety. And teams using bulldozers to scoop through the rubble in the hope of finding survivors, but mud and rain hampering efforts.
12: A Russian drone attack on a warehouse outside Kyiv has left at least 37 people dead. Ukrainian President Volodymyr Zelensky said in a statement overnight, Ukraine cannot be left alone in finding solutions to defend against such strikes. And President Trump has announced a new deal with Venezuela aimed at lowering oil prices. According to the president, the U.S. will take control of billions of barrels of oil reserves, which he says will substantially lower gas prices. This is ABC News.
14: To me, it feels like just something else to do. I'm just...
15: Sister, I like that too. Yeah. Hobbies feel like work to me.
14: Same.
15: Do you have a favorite game at the moment?
16: My all-time favorite, this is an outdoor game, but in the summers when we're all home together, is playing Ultimate Frisbee.
15: Sister, and you are so good at that.
3: Those wacky nuns.
11: Yeah. So wait.
3: They're even inspiring women to go on retreats to nunneries. Now, is this taking the idea of not focusing on men a little too far?
11: Well, so can I just tell you, Anna Giacometti, who briefs me for this, tells me, have you seen the Dominican sisters on TikTok? And I thought it was like two sisters from the Dominican Republic eating salami and dancing bachata. I thought it was like Cardi B and Hennessy. And then I see it's these two nuns.
17: I love it too.
11: I love it.
17: You know, I've gone to Catholic schools my whole life, including Notre Dame Law School. And in high school, I went to Dominican Academy, which is run by the Dominican Sisters of Ohio. Uh-huh. And we used to go on a retreat with those nuns, a senior retreat. I wanted to become a nun after that retreat.
3: Do you regret that you didn't?
17: No. but they had the best time. I'll never forget Sister Anne singing You Make Me Feel Like a Natural Woman by Aretha Franklin.
3: Stop
17: with
3: it.
17: Her habit going like this. And she could sing. It was the most amazing. It was called the Veritas Retreat. And it was one of the best times of my life.
11: Yeah.
17: And I could see myself like getting away from Manny. Yeah. And going to the nunnery and singing I Am a Natural Woman and feeling really good about it.
10: See, I think if I hung out with nuns, it would be like when you're a new mom and you hang out with other moms and you project, like, I am the one thing that does not belong here. I can't hang with this group that knows every product and gear and packs. With nuns,
17: so
10: I just feel
17: cool.
10: Like I'm failing at life. I know 2 minutes in, I drop an F-bomb. And like, then I'd be like, don't stand next to me here.
17: You would say nuns don't cuss. But they do it, too.
10: They swear?
17: They swear. Yeah.
10: Oh, yes, they swear.
17: I was
11: you know, some of the nuns.
3: It's not
11: I know.
3: A sin to use the F word.
11: No,
10: let me tell you, good thing.
15: By the way,
10: what about
15: some wisdom to this whole going celibate for a while. Yeah. So usually when I went through breakups in my 20s, I'd immediately try to find the next guy. But my last breakup before Justin, I swore off men. I was like, I'm going to focus on my career, my health, my fitness. And then I attracted him. It's like men know when you're not seeking it out and not looking for it.
11: They like that.
15: It really does draw them in, I think.
11: Well, I'm in menopause, so I'm in celibate summer, fall, winter, and spring.
15: They've got pills for that now.
3: Notice the word menopause.
11: Yes.
3: Men.
11: Wow. I have to agree, though, because I went to the Sacred Heart, and the nuns, you know, after I graduated, they stayed my friends. And I would go and hang out with them. In Poughkeepsie, where they had a cheese farm.
17: Yep.
11: I mean, nuns drink.
17: They do.
11: They smoke.
17: Yes.
11: They cuss.
17: They yes. watch sports. They, I mean, yeah.
9: Oh, my gosh, I need to change my friend group.
17: Yeah, yeah. That was my favorite nun who passed away, Georgie Blazer. And I would go and visit her all the time, spend the weekend with them. We had a blast.
9: They're fun. Nuns are fun. Sister Timothy and Sister Anne were my...
3: Then why don't the kids always complain that they get hit in the head with a ruler?
9: No, not anymore.
15: I don't think in the head.
9: Not anymore.
17: That's not...
15: That feels a bit frowned upon.
9: Nuns are cool.
3: Okay, actor Brian Austin Green was on the I Do Part 2 podcast, and he said that when he thinks back to how his relationship began with Megan Fox, he understands why it ended in divorce. Watch.
18: My ex and I were together for almost 15 years. We were married for almost 10. I led with... physical attraction first. I'd be physically attracted to somebody and then sort of build a relationship around that. I think your approach to a relationship is the best way to know. If it's just a purely physical connection, like, oh, he's really good looking and he's like, oh, she's really hot. It's like, okay, that's only going to last for so long.
3: So don't all of the every relationship starts with I'm hot for you. If it doesn't, I think you're on the wrong track.
15: Okay, he's not wrong, but this feels very shady to say about a woman he was married to for 10 years and had multiple kids with. Like that there's more to Megan Fox than that she's hot, I would assume. I would assume that he did grow to love her. And like to say
19: and
15: this publicly,
19: still,
15: I thought
19: I think
15: was
19: she's
15: very
19: still
15: shady.
19: Hot. I don't think she aged out yet.
15: Oh, she certainly did not age out of that. That was just very odd that he would say that out someone he was with that long.
19: Maybe he means like they didn't delve much beyond the physical.
17: Beyond the surface.
3: And,
17: yeah,
3: you know,
17: surface.
3: Because I don't know if it was a diss against her or the fact that they did not mesh. Yeah.
9: I think he's right, though. I mean, you have to be physically attracted to someone, right?
3: Yeah.
9: I think to have a long-term...
3: Otherwise, you're just friends and roommates.
9: Correct. You have to have some sort of physical attraction, but you can't lead with that because as you, you know, I mean, I've been married 28 years. As you go on and on and on, you look different. You age. But if there's something deeper there, you have a true friendship, you have a true connection, you like some of the same things, you grow together,
3: right.
9: The looks will fade away.
3: Well, you don't even know right about I don't that. Even think you notice what you look like after a while. I mean,
9: yeah.
3: I walk around with my boobs hanging down.
9: Same.
3: My hair, I mean, he wakes up, he looks like Albert Einstein on a bad day. This is what we
17: are. No, wait a minute, but that's it. That's exactly your type. You love the Albert Einstein, Larry David
15: this
17: type.
15: Is
17: totally
15: your
3: Listen,
15: type. But I also think it's not like you have to age out of how you look to discover that relationships are more complicated than just the sex.
19: Yeah.
15: The sex happens, and then the whole day of everything you have to plan, buying a house, your kids, illness, grief,
19: comes at
15: holidays,
19: you
15: travel, family.
9: And some of the best-looking people are crazy.
15: Yes.
19: That's true.
9: Okay? That I've experienced it.
3: Look, there are plenty of ugly, crazy people, too.
9: That, too. That, too.
15: It remains the best marital advice to marry your best friend because life
9: marry your buddy.
15: Fast
3: I think you have to have things. My feeling is you have to have things in common.
9: Yes,
3: things
9: in
3: but
9: common.
3: That you like. You have to like to do the similar
9: and
3: things.
9: Smart.
3: Otherwise,
9: smart.
17: When I saw this clip, though, I don't think he was saying that she's no longer attractive, right? Because I mean, she is.
19: No.
17: She's gorgeous.
19: No,
17: gorgeous.
19: I'm still
15: and
19: waiting on
15: sexy.
19: Her not to be.
17: Right. She's absolutely. I just think that after 15 years, there were other things that weren't there.
9: Yeah.
17: In the relationship.
9: And maybe he ignored them because she looked
15: well, I think one time you start
17: that
15: having
17: being
15: kids,
17: said,
15: too.
17: There's at least 15 or 20 of those soccer players I'd happily marry.
9: Yeah.
3: Millions of people are heading out on summer vacation, but airports can bring out the worst in people, especially if your partner has a different routine than you. So people are following a summer trend called the airport divorce, where they separate from their spouse and get to the airport on their own. Would you do this? Or is your husband a good traveler?
9: I love this idea.
3: Do you and Manny have a similar thing about traveling, where you want to go, how you want to go, how much luggage to take?
9: Yes. The Hostins never check baggage.
15: Oh.
3: You never check
15: how
3: baggage.
15: How do you plan your outfits?
9: We just don't do it, and you can't travel with us if you check a bag because they screw you every single time at the baggage claim.
3: No, they don't.
9: They do. They lose your stuff. Where we part and where I would like an airport divorce is at the airport. I like to go to a lounge.
15: Yep.
19: Yeah.
9: I like to have my champagne. I like to start my trip a certain way.
3: And what is he
9: and
3: like
9: I don't
3: to do?
9: Like to... he likes to rush to the gate.
19: Oh, no.
9: And sit and stare at it for 2 hours because something could change somehow. And he likes to sit in row 46C. And I don't like it because he's told me to please stop calling him cheap. He's frugal.
20: I love his fruit.
17: But I have such a hard time with Al at airports. Such a hard time. He gets manic. He wants to be there hours ahead.
20: Same.
17: Like, I did know that there was a place where you could get a manicure and pedicure at the Centurion Lounge until I started traveling with that man.
20: Yeah.
17: Because he gets to the airport with so much advanced time, he has time to do his hands and his feet. I'm like, what is wrong with
3: you? That's a great idea. You kill two birds with one stone.
17: And then, you know what happens, though?
20: To rush.
17: So, I mean, he packs like if he was, you know, the wife of an Arabian sheik. He packs trunks. I mean, he packs so much. And the thing
20: trunks?
17: Is...
20: What are we on the Titanic?
17: Oh, no. Have you not seen the way this man travels? He needs options. Yeah. And then the problem, though, is if he checks in luggage... You're screwed.
20: You're screwed.
17: Because you got to wait for his stupid luggage.
20: You got to wait for the baggage claim, and then they lose it.
17: So then if he's going to check in luggage, then by then, I'm like, okay.
15: So I am the Al and the Manny in my relationship.
17: The kitchen sink.
15: I start subtracting hours based on when there's boarding, how early I should be there just in case there's wait.
20: No.
15: So I back time it. I am my father's daughter. So my husband will sit there, and he calculates the math based on everything going just like you planned. When in life do things go just like you planned?
20: Sometimes they do.
15: I rarely do.
17: So like if you're flying international, how many hours ahead are you showing up?
3: Two hours.
15: I'm 90 minutes.
17: No, how many hours ahead are you showing up?
15: I probably go four. That's half the trip.
20: You should travel with Manny.
15: I want them to be calling my name, final boarding call, Alyssa Farrah Griffin.
20: Same.
15: Come get on the plane, and then I show up.
17: And then I'm showing up from the lounge.
15: With my champagne.
17: So he wants to go to the gate, and he wants to be the first one to board. But here's the thing. I'm the one with the American Airlines status because I fly every day. So he can't get on first without me. And I'm like, you know, taking my sweet old time. Yeah, I love to torture him just for the
20: Do you travel the same way that Steve travels?
3: I don't remember. We'll be right back.
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42: Sunday, Trump's multi-billion dollar trade war with Canada. The big backlash on more imported beef headed for the U.S. and all the midterm fallout on ABC's This Week.
3: Was on the Call Her Daddy podcast where she talked about giving into a relationship ultimatum that came back to haunt her. Watch this.
43: We were dating for maybe a couple months. We were certainly, we liked each other. I remember the day that I was going away to make the movie, he said something to me like, I don't know if the relationship is gonna survive the distance. so like maybe we should break up or get married. It was my intention not to tell anyone because I knew in my gut it wasn't right.
3: Yeah. So she knew it was a red flag and they ended up getting a divorce. Just because of that.
0: Well, usually when you say something's not going to last the distance, you don't say, let's get married.
1: Yeah.
0: Yeah, that was the red flag.
3: Well, he knew that the distance was going to cause a schism, and he didn't want that, right?
2: Well, you're still going to go away for that movie. Now you're just calling it married.
0: Yeah, if you're on the fence between either end it all together or get married, you should probably end it all together.
4: You know what, though? I have friends who have given their boyfriends ultimatum because they're like, you know, in their 30s now and they want to have children. And they're like, you've got, you know, if we're not going to get married, I need to know because I've invested 7 years in this relationship.
2: Does it work?
4: I think it's like all marriage. I think for some people it works and for some people it doesn't. But there are men who, if you don't give them an ultimatum, they'll never get their act together.
3: Since when? In 2026, you have to be married to have babies. Come on.
2: No. But Sarah, why did you give Max an ultimatum?
4: Well, because some people still like
0: I'm 5 years older, and when we met, I was 34. And when you start doing that math of, I was open to not having, you know, maybe I won't have kids, maybe I won't be able to have kids, maybe we'll adopt, all those things. But if I wanted a good try at, you know, having babies, I was already 34 when I met him. We got married at 37. So what I said to him is, I don't want to rush this if you don't think it's right. But if you think there's a chance it's right, this may not align with your timeline. He thought he'd be single till he was 40.
4: Answer Joy's question of why now you got to be married to have a child.
0: You don't, but I always thought, whereas if I didn't have kids, I probably wouldn't marry. We might be together. It'd be more the Goldie Hawn thing. And I kept my own last name, but the logistics of having kids are easier when married with a lot of the choices you're making.
3: Well, the children are more protected.
0: I also think ultimatum has a negative connotation. I think what you're talking about is very common. A lot of my friends, it's about being deliberate in what you want in a relationship. And I do think being very forthright with your partner when you're ready is marriage, something you see in our future, is an important conversation
2: that's
0: to have.
2: That's true. Yeah.
0: Because if it's not, then you might as well, if that's important to you, then you might as well.
5: And it wasn't
0: an
5: ultimatum. It is right. It wasn't a threat to him. It was more like, don't waste my time. And he felt that too. He said, you know, if I thought this wasn't going to work, I know you're older
2: your
5: than
2: eggs
5: me.
2: Are
5: I would never.
2: Old. They're
5: they
2: like
5: were like scrambling on their
2: They're
5: own.
2: Scrambling.
5: I wasn't even cooking. You know, like, but he said, I wouldn't have done that to you. I wouldn't have held on to you if I knew. Yeah.
3: Interesting. All right. Let's do this topic. Will Ferrell was plugging his new comedy series, The Hawk, on the Good Hang with Amy Poehler podcast. And they reminisced about co-starring in a comedy that bombed at the box office.
7: And then we did The House together.
8: Yes.
7: Which was so fun to do
8: so
7: with you.
8: Fun.
7: Was a dream come true to make a movie with you. Did not really
8: resonate at all.
7: Flop.
8: But yet,
7: kind
8: I
7: of
8: still
7: a flop.
8: Argue that movie's funny.
7: My kids often tell me that, like, they're like, Mom, that was 7% on Rotten Tomatoes.
8: Oh, I didn't realize it was that.
7: And I was like, no way, 7%.
8: Have they seen
7: it? It's gone up. I just want you to know.
8: Okay.
7: I just checked today.
8: 14?
7: It's
8: did it
7: 20%.
8: Triple.
7: We did it. But that was
8: it was
7: really
8: a fun premise
7: movie.
8: And a fun movie. How did that come on?
7: I don't know, but I'm sorry.
8: No,
7: I feel like I flopped you.
3: So here's the question. Can you look back at your professional failures and disappointments with humor? Mm. How long did it take for you to get to that point?
4: But I think they can laugh about it because they're so incredibly successful. They have had so many hits, so many parts of their careers, right? So I think it's easy to laugh at the blip, at the one flop, when you're Dustin Hoffman and you made Ishtar. But you've got, you know, that incredible record.
2: There.
4: Or you know, Ben Affleck, Jiggly.
2: You went there.
4: Kevin Costner had Horizon, an American Saga. That was a disaster. But nobody defines them by that because they've got this incredible
3: record. Yeah, but if you've never had a hit, then you wouldn't be so
4: excited. Like, then it's not that funny.
5: The most important part they said up there, though, was they loved making it. If you told me, because you rarely do you know, I've asked Whoopi this, do you know something's going to suck when you make it? And she's like, movies are made in the edit room, so you don't know.
2: You don't know.
5: So as long as you're having fun doing something,
0: and you believe
5: you wouldn't know. You're operating from what you do know.
2: Right.
5: So I think that was the
2: fun
5: part.
2: I don't like the flop of it all.
5: I mean, the flop sucks a little. 7% on Rotten Tomatoes.
3: She still hasn't gotten over her failure at Jeopardy.
2: I haven't.
5: That's a buzzer.
0: You got to go back.
5: It was a buzzer.
2: It was a buzzer issue.
3: You need to go back there.
0: Because you are kind of encyclopedic.
3: Now you know how to work the buzzer.
2: I do.
4: I'm not sure that's true. As somebody who's gone back, I did worse when I went back than the first time.
3: Oh, yeah?
0: They invited me back and I declined because I'm a sore loser.
3: We'll be right back.
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11: You shouldn't be trying to steal my house.
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19: So I was on the Webby Award-winning Behind the Table podcast with Brian this week, and we talked about one of the latest celebrity breakups. Watch.
20: Actress Margaret Qualley was married to singer and producer Jack Antonoff, and they are splitting up after just 3 years.
19: Oh, sorry.
20: A source told People magazine that their personalities were very different, saying Margaret has a light, very positive energy, much like you. She's warm, upbeat, and always tries to see the best in people. It's like you have a twin.
19: You believe that about me?
20: No.
19: You're kidding.
20: Yes, I'm being sarcastic. Jack tends to be more serious, and they just look at life differently. Do you think having very different personalities is bad for a marriage? Because, you know, they talk about opposites attracting.
19: Yeah.
20: My wife and I, actually not that different. How are you and Steve? Do you feel like you're similar?
19: We're very dissimilar in personalities. I'm much more extroverted. He's not quite.
20: Mm-hmm.
19: He loves his alone time. And as you say, I'm very sociable.
20: Yes.
19: Here's the key. We both have the same interests.
20: Yeah.
19: We both like the same type of movie, the same type of music,
20: mm-hmm.
19: the same type of vacations.
20: That's important.
19: We have the similar ethical behavior, morality, all the same. What else? I mean, what more do you need in a person?
20: I guess that's true.
19: We like to spend time together.
20: Yeah, I've said this before. I do enjoy spending time with my wife still, which is nice for all the complaining
19: great.
20: I
19: do.
20: That's
19: great. Does she enjoy spending time with
20: you? I think
19: so.
20: I think she finds me a little needy. But other than that,
19: Well, who doesn't?
20: Who doesn't? Exactly.
19: So we talked a little bit about this topic, but I didn't ask the rest of you what you have in common with your husbands, Sonny.
21: So we have a lot in common. We do like to do the same things, except for his extreme cycling habit that he's picked up recently of 100 miles a week. It's ridiculous. But we like to we like to go to the movies together.
19: Do you like the same movies?
21: We like the same movies,
19: like
21: yes.
19: Like what? Give me an example.
21: I like sci-fi and fantasy, and he does as well.
19: Oh, I see.
21: I perhaps like romantic comedies a little bit more than he does, but he'll go along with it.
19: Yeah.
21: So we like to, and we sort of have the same ethical.
19: Well, that's important, don't
21: ethics.
19: You think?
21: Yeah.
22: Very. I think values, having values. The same values, is the key to me. Personality traits, not that much.
21: Same.
22: I mean, yeah, Alan and I don't watch the same movies at all. He loves movies where there's sex, violence, and grunting.
23: He'll love Game of Thrones.
22: Yeah, exactly. Instead of like dialogue, you know, instead of like a plot and
21: so
22: dialogue.
21: He likes action.
22: Yeah,
21: films.
22: And I like chick flicks. And he, I think he's, trait-wise, he's a lot kinder, a lot more patient. He doesn't hold grudges. I hold them for him, for everybody else. And, you know, he believes in people. I'm, like, suspicious of everybody.
23: That's why I like Al.
22: Yeah, no. I think he's a hell of a lot more likable than me. Of course,
23: well,
22: that's a very low bar.
23: I'm not making that point, but I really enjoy his company. And that's a good description of him.
21: He's fun.
23: The difference between Max and I is we're alike at different points in our life. So when he met me, I was... And I maybe remain a little uptight, like I'm like a Virgo. I'm going to do
22: you
23: this.
22: You think?
23: I'm going to do this. And Max was like, like really low key and chill. And I was like, that's so hot. Then we had kids and he became, what are we? And I'm like, why are we picking that battle? Let's just roll.
0: Right.
23: So we do align.
19: How do you explain that switch?
0: Yeah. What's the switch?
23: Parenting is really overwhelming. And it, I realize I cannot sustain what I'm aiming for. It will kill me. Yeah. It will kill me.
19: Yeah.
23: And for Max, he was like, oh, this is what that's like when you're overwhelmed and you have things. So it was like the first time in his life he was really busy.
1: I was absolutely nuts with my son for the first 3 months. Like, bubble boy. Didn't want to take him outside. Didn't want to do anything. Was afraid. And now I've finally been like, he's a baby. He's not an egg. He's not going to crack. Like, you got to let him do things.
0: They bounce when they fall.
1: Right? Well, hopefully, so far he hasn't. But you really do have to let go a little bit.
23: Yeah.
19: Alyssa, do you have things in common with your husband?
1: Yes, like I'd say what? We have complementary personalities. We're both communications, our love language, and that's extremely important to
0: me.
1: And we like to do the same things.
19: Like what?
1: We like to read. We like to be outdoors as much as humanly
23: possible.
1: You like
23: to be at the lake.
1: We're very low-key. We're not people. We don't need to be at parties all the time. We don't need to, like, we bond together.
23: Yeah.
19: Okay. Behind the table streams. Wherever you get your podcasts, or you can watch us on Hulu, Disney Plus, or YouTube. Anyway, I want you all to have a great day. And you know what else? I want you to take a little time to enjoy the Weekend View. You shouldn't be trying to steal my house.
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19: Be careful, will you? 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
30: Was like a killing field.
31: When the documentary came out, we immediately began getting leads. There is another suspect, and it wasn't Mark Goodyear.
30: We're so close to solving this. We just need the one person who connects everything.
32: So when I interview Mark this time, what should I ask him?
31: Ask him if he'll talk to me.
33: I've fought with many warriors in my time. They were far stronger than all of us put together, and they died facing enemies that scared me far less than this one. We're going to need a miracle. It's not possible.
1: Right now on ABC News Live Weekend, the search and rescue efforts in Nepal after that catastrophic flood. Hundreds are dead and nearly 3,000 are still missing. And the questions about if this could happen again at other glaciers. Feds say a man portrayed himself as a professional football player to scam women on dating sites with an alleged accomplice. The schemes, authorities say, raked in more than $1 million. And batter up, it's game day at the Little League World Series. Who's playing for a spot in the championship game? And how girl power has helped define this year's tournament. ABC News Live Weekend starts right now. Well, happy Saturday. I'm Rachel Scott, and we have a lot of news to get to, but we do want to begin with the severe weather that is out west. Strong storms moving across the plains, potentially bringing damaging winds and large hail to the...
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2: I'm Mike Dubusky. President Trump is calling it an historic deal with Venezuela on oil. Announced last night, the president says the U.S. will take majority control of more than 65 billion barrels of oil reserves in Venezuela in a move that's aimed at lowering gas prices for Americans. But Gas Buddies' Patrick DeHaan says the effects won't be immediate.
4: While there's the potential promise from the president of lower gas prices, it may be potentially years, if not longer, before any of that gets realized, and maybe to a smaller degree.
2: Another driving factor of high gas prices is the Strait of Hormuz, which remains effectively shut down to shipping traffic now, a full 6 months into the war with Iran.
5: The average price of a gallon now $4.06, up $1.12 since the U.S. attacked Iran, all contributing to stubborn inflation, which the new chairman of the Federal Reserve flagged as a chief concern.
6: So the Fed's predominant focus right now should be on prices.
5: Kevin Warsh saying if inflation doesn't ease up soon, the central bank would have, quote, work to do, hinting at a possible interest rate hike to come.
2: ABC News White House correspondent Mary Bruce. Nearly 700 people are now confirmed dead after this week's devastating flash flooding in the Himalayas. Earlier this week, 350 people were rescued from an underground tunnel at a hydroelectric facility. Authorities there say hundreds could still be trapped. Preeti Carell hopes her brother is among them.
7: We also can be inside the tunnel. We also can be trapped inside the tunnel. So we want government to rescue as soon as possible.
2: Soldiers have rescued hundreds of workers from that tunnel already, though they say they're concerned about the risk of further flooding. At least 37 people are dead in Ukraine after a Russian drone struck a warehouse west of Kyiv overnight, which Ukrainian officials now say may have been illegally storing munitions. You're listening to ABC News.
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2: Virginia is removing Confederate statues from a public park in Richmond, including one of Confederate General Stonewall Jackson. Democratic State Senator Mike Jones.
10: We have a right to say this is how we wish to be seen as a Commonwealth and even as a city.
2: The statues will be relocated to nearby historic battlefield sites. Marijuana use is on the rise, and while it is legal, it's not without risk. ABC medical correspondent Dr. Darian Sutton has more.
11: With combustible marijuana, there's the risk of inhaled irritants. It's the marijuana that you smoke. And then with edibles, there's a risk of potency. For example, certain edibles can be highly potent. That can lead to severe and intense effects. That can lead to hallucinations, nausea, vomiting. Also, edibles can be delayed effect and longer lasting and unpredictable overall. And so they have their separate risks, but in terms of understanding which is more risky, the jury is still out on that.
2: More than a dozen NFL rookies are now being actively recruited by universities after a Louisiana court made them eligible to return to college for a fifth year of play. But the NFL says there will be consequences to players doing that.
12: The NFL putting its foot down, the league telling its teams in a new memo that any player who leaves to return to college this year will be ineligible to play in the NFL in 2026. Those players will become free agents in 2027 and can't be re-entered into next year's draft.
2: ABC's Ike Ajachi. I'm Mike Dubusky, ABC News.
1: And it is just astounding seeing that water rush down. Where else in the world could we see another destructive event like this?
13: Yeah, thank you. That's a really important question. We've seen events like this happen in the past. And one example that many people have been pointing to is an event that happened in Switzerland last year. But, that was quite destructive, and it did impact a village quite badly. But the scale and magnitude of the event that we're seeing now is quite unprecedented. And it's something that was the big challenge, was that we just did not have a lot of lead time to be able to help evacuate and give the early warning to the communities downstream.
1: Yeah, it's just, I mean, we're looking at these images again. It's just really hard to watch. You know, there's a question that many people have, how or if climate change possibly played a role in this disaster.
13: Yeah, and it's a very, very important question.

0: a lot of these rising temperatures. But what's really challenging for us is that it is certainly too soon for us to attribute this particular event to climate change. And it's in general very difficult to attribute any single event to climate change. So what we're really doing now is to try to collect as much information as we can, whether it's from the air, from space, or from the ground when the situation allows it, so that we can really start to understand the details of what's unfolded here. And the science community is going to take, at least the next few weeks, months to really understand the mechanisms that led to this catastrophic event.
1: Yeah, that's exactly what I was just about to ask you. This question of how the scientist community can look at what's happening, gather this data, and try to prevent this from happening again.
0: Incredibly important question. The Himalayan region is a transboundary region and it's a transboundary system. So it's really important for the data to be available actually across the different countries. One of the things that we have available to us that's been very helpful in this situation, certainly, but in general, is satellite data, which allows us to look at the situation on the ground. Regardless of across the political boundaries. So the data will be very important for us to have from the ground when available, but we are very much going to be complementing that with what we can get from the drone imagery, as you're seeing, of course, catastrophic, but also it's very important information for us in the science community to be able to bring these different types of data together.
1: Yeah, and of course, it could take a while to get that data because right now still 3,000 people are missing. And again, we're thinking about everyone there. Okay, Raha Hakeem Davar, we so appreciate your time this morning. Thank you so much. We're turning now to the war in Ukraine. Video shared on social media appears to show the moment a warehouse was hit by a Russian drone. Ukrainian officials say at least 27 people were killed. In a statement, Ukrainian President Zelensky says 10 regions across the country were attacked by drones overnight, adding, quote, "Ukraine cannot be left alone in finding solutions to defend against such strikes." It's now been 6 months since the U.S. and Israel went to war with Iran. This is far past the 4 to 5 weeks, 6 weeks that President Trump originally predicted. The goal, the president said, was ensuring that Iran never produces a nuclear weapon, but that has not happened, and there's no indication yet that it will. The war has also led to higher gas prices here at home, and analysts believe much of the U.S. missile defense stockpile has been depleted as a result of this conflict. Last month, the Pentagon said the war has cost taxpayers more than $37 billion. Demonstrators marching on Washington yesterday for a rally marking the anniversary of Dr. Martin Luther King Jr.'s iconic I Have a Dream speech there on the National Mall. Civil rights leaders, lawmakers, and community advocates attended this rally, including Senator Bernie Sanders, Congresswoman Alexandria Ocasio-Cortez, and the Reverend Al Sharpton. ABC's Alex Perez has more.
2: Hey there. Yeah, it's been 63 years since Martin Luther King Jr.'s iconic March on Washington, which was punctuated by his I Have a Dream speech, and thousands retraced his steps and those of other civil rights leaders on Friday. The likes of Senator Bernie Sanders, the Reverend Al Sharpton, and Congresswoman Alexandria Ocasio-Cortez gathered at the base of the Lincoln Memorial for the Defend the Vote demonstration. This comes after the Supreme Court decision this past April that rolled back key provisions in the Voting Rights Act, paving the way for some conservative states to redistrict. Some severely reducing or even completely eliminating historically black voting districts. It also comes amid an ongoing legal battle over the Trump administration's efforts involving the U.S. Postal Service and mail-in voting. Martin Luther King III says he feels his father would be disappointed in the state of America today regarding the lack of civility. And the Reverend's granddaughter, Yolanda, who is now an incoming freshman at Columbia University, urged for the work that made the King legacy continue.
1: Okay, Alex, thank you. Far-right provocateur Milo Yiannopoulos is in ICE custody. He was detained at an airport in Louisiana for overstaying his visa. We're told the 41-year-old will remain in ICE custody pending deportation. The political commentator moved to the U.S. after beginning his career in Britain and went on to become a prominent and controversial figure through his writings and speeches. He's also well known for his ties to Kanye West. Well, coming up here, extreme vacationers from a one-day trip halfway around the world to the backlash against the spur of the moment. Taurus also ahead, playing the field. The ladies were looking for love, but instead, authorities say that a fake pro football player was looking for their money. We're going to have

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18: I've fought with many warriors in my time. 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
26: Sunday, Trump's multi-billion-dollar trade war with Canada. The big backlash on more imported beef headed for the U.S. and all the midterm fallout on ABC's This Week.
0: Well, welcome back to ABC News Live Weekend. Pabst Blue Ribbon Beer says one of its trucks is missing in an Instagram post. The brewer says someone in Los Angeles in that area made off with a vehicle carrying the equivalent of, get this, 50,000 cans of PBR. The post offered the thief an 18-day, no questions asked period to return the beer. So far, they don't got it back yet. America's central bank is expressing concern over inflation. 6 months into the war with Iran, we were just telling you about this, the Federal Reserve is closely watching a key metric measuring prices as many Americans continue to struggle with higher costs. ABC's Andrew Dimbert has a closer look at all of this and what it means.
27: In his first major speech since becoming Fed chair, Kevin Warsh delivering a blunt warning on the economy, saying inflation is not slowing fast enough. Warsh calling the latest inflation numbers concerning, saying if the Fed can't hit its 2% inflation goal, it, quote, has work to do. Though he did stop short of outright calling for an interest rate hike, it appears that option is on the table as Americans are feeling the squeeze. The national average for a gallon of gas now at about $4.06, roughly 86 cents higher than a year ago. In states like California and Washington, well above $5 a gallon. As the war with Iran drags on, crude oil, the raw material which ultimately becomes the gas Americans buy at the pump, is trading for $83 a barrel, 17 15% higher since the start of the war with Iran. And groceries are 2.7% more expensive than this time last year. Chairman Warsh did express some optimism about the economy, citing solid consumer spending and a steady job market. But bottom line, even if the economy is holding up, if inflation and energy prices stay elevated, the Fed is signaling it may not be done fighting those rising prices, which could mean higher interest rates. Rachel?
0: Okay, Andrew, thank you. I love this series. In this economy, well, from extreme bike rides to month-long excursions, now more than ever, many Americans are booking expensive vacations overseas. But there is growing backlash across popular tourist destinations where locals are protesting what they are calling over-tourism. Here's ABC's Juju Chang.
2: Europe is eye candy for Americans.
3: Bonjour. Grazie mille. So much. So that means thank you so much.
4: You might not believe me, but Italy is a day trip from New York, and you're coming with me.
5: Whether it's a day trip to Europe,
6: buongiorno,
5: a month-long bike ride across Great Britain, or an invitation to family on a pricey Arctic adventure, Americans are heading overseas in record numbers, and many are taking it to the extreme.
12: We've really seen consumers rethink where they're putting their money. Increasingly, they've just decided that however the economy ebbs and flows, travel's just that one thing that they don't want to sacrifice.
5: More Americans than ever are packing up, prioritizing travel with some who are not afraid to spend.
20: Notwithstanding, we all spend a lot of money travel. I really come back from trips re-energized, and I feel a richer person as a result.
5: For Al Lenza, money isn't an obstacle. The semi-retired tech executive and his wife spend anywhere from $100,000 to $200,000 a year treating their kids and grandkids to luxurious vacations.
20: We've been able to do an extended trip to the Chilean Patagonia. We've done a circumnavigation of the UK. We've been to Morocco, Marrakesh. We've been able to do several trips in the Mediterranean, a couple in the South Pacific, including New Zealand and Fiji and some of those beautiful islands.
12: You've got boomers that are beginning to retire. They have money saved up, but also the younger travelers. You talk about a demographic that has really just rethought where they're putting their money, how they're prioritizing travel.
5: Some younger explorers like Nate Esther and Anna Lee are finding ways to turn the traditional two-week vacation into a month-long excursion.
24: Like the traditional just 2 weeks of vacation is a struggle for me. I'd like to take these bigger trips like every other year if possible and not just have to like quit my job. And they've been very supportive of that from the beginning.
5: The married engineers got their employer's blessing multiple times for their month-long cycling trips.
24: We're not like bicycle freaks in our regular life. It just became such a better way of like experiencing the world than shuffling in and out of crowds all the time.
28: One of the things that's really wonderful about bike touring is you're experiencing areas you wouldn't have gotten to otherwise. You're moving at a human pace.
5: This summer, the 40-something couple rode from Scotland to Southwest England.
24: With some trains in there. Yeah, ended up riding about 540 miles. You get to eat as much as you want and you're getting fit. So that part is cool.
5: They're part of a new wave of global travelers. Back in 1990, less than 5% of Americans held a passport. By 2025, that number skyrocketed to over 53%.
29: I travel at least 3 or 4 times a year. I've also really felt as I'm getting older that if I don't do it now, when will I?
5: Professional photographer and retiree Addison Olian prefers extended trips that allow him to immerse himself in different cultures, recently spending 2 months in Italy.
29: Because of all the people that I met and their stories, I wrote a 4-act opera complete with the music underneath. The storytelling that's going on in the opera are issues going on today with each of us and the magic that comes from the connection with one another in the community.
5: Still, not all the locals are so welcoming. For the last 2 summers in Europe, protests have erupted against sightseers and over-tourism. Residents in Naples, Italy, marching against short-term rentals and the impact on neighborhoods. In Lisbon, Portugal, locals took to the streets demanding protections against rising costs brought on by tourists. And in Barcelona, some locals squirting water guns at sightseers.
20: It's a catch-22 because obviously a lot of these places really depend on tourists from all over the world. But it can be overwhelming. The cost of living, apartments, the Airbnbs of the world drive some anxiety on their part.
5: Those higher costs are also a big focus for Nate and Anna, who say they live modestly to save up for their trips.
24: We don't want people to think that, like, oh, we just have a ton of money and, like, we can do all this stuff, but you, like, really dedicate to put money towards these trips.
12: I think that just being more flexible both in how you approach your travel, how you think about it, how you plan your travel, I think really leads to some of the best, most memorable experiences.
0: Our thanks to Juju for that report. Well, coming up here on ABC News Live, the Little League World Series is down to four teams. Who's playing for a spot in the championship game?
1: Fox Hollow is like a killing field.
6: When the documentary came out, we immediately began getting leads. There is another suspect, and it wasn't Mark Goodyear.
7: We're so close to solving this. 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
18: 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It's not possible.
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0: Welcome back to ABC News Live Weekend. We got quite a story to tell you about. Federal authorities say a man posed as a pro football player for the 49ers and then allegedly scammed dozens of women looking for love on dating sites. Jacqueline Lee has more on this federal fraud case.
1: This man seen here wearing a San Francisco 49ers helmet and catching a football on the beach is now behind bars, tied to videos he posted like this one, allegedly portraying a professional football player. Accused of defrauding dozens of women out of $1.3 million. 35-year-old Dejon Love, along with 18-year-old Taylor Chan, accused of targeting women on dating apps and social media over 4 years. According to an affidavit, they conspired to create fake financial documents that appeared to show they earned millions of dollars in investments they never made. Love would allegedly find women online and attempt to convince them to send money to him or Chan, who he claimed was his financial advisor.
2: They've charged them with wire fraud, which means that they basically received money in a fictitious way. In other words, it's a scam.
1: As part of the alleged scheme, authorities say Love pretended to be a wide receiver in person and on social media to project he was wealthy, working out in 49ers gear, and posing with an expensive car.
3: Looking sturdy.
1: He allegedly developed romantic relationships with some women and claimed he wanted to build wealth and a future together. The affidavit shows screenshots of Instagram posts. Officials say he advertised non-existent investments, which Love claimed would generate massive returns to his victims. The alleged deception went as far as creating fake bank and investment accounts and balances to make their business seem real. One woman allegedly losing more than $87,000.
2: The problem with these scams is if the money is not readily available to turn around and give back to the victims, then the system either has to order the suspects or the defendants to pay it back, but they may not have the ability to do that at this point.
1: Officials say none of the victims ever received their money back. The criminal complaint says if any of them asked too many questions, they would be blocked online. The FBI believes there are more victims out there and are asking all of them to reach out to the FBI. Rachel.
4: 26. Okay, Jacqueline, thank you. Well, police in Wisconsin say a 41-year-old father has been cited for disorderly conduct after he was seen in this video appearing to trip a 9-year-old football player during a game. Officials say the player was not injured. They say the man was upset with how a play went before he stepped onto the field and stuck his leg out. Lots of people calling that disturbing. And elsewhere in kids sports, it's game day at the Little League World Series. Four teams play today for a top spot in tomorrow's championship game. The U.S. title game is a rematch between Ohio and Nevada. And Nevada squad features one of two girls who are playing, and they've dominated this year's tournament. ABC's Ashin Singh has a preview.
5: Hey, Rachel. Yeah, it all comes down to championship weekend in Williamsport, Pennsylvania. After 10 days, 20 teams, and a whole lot of baseball, we are finally down to the final four. First up Saturday is Japan taking on Curacao for the international championship at 12:30 Eastern. Then at 3:30, Henderson, Nevada faces Hamilton, Ohio for the U.S. title. Now, Ohio's only loss of the tournament came against Nevada 6-5 in the tournament opener for both teams. Now, the winner of those two games meet Sunday to play for the Little League World Series championship. And Rachel, there could be some history made along the way. Henderson's Carson Meyer is poised to become the first girl ever to play in the U.S. championship game. And she's not the only girl to make her mark this year. Alabama's Kinley Rasmus, who joined us on GMA Live this week, became one of the breakout stars of the tournament, tying Monet Davis's record with 14 strikeouts by a girl and setting a new record with 5 hits. So, Rachel, plenty to watch this weekend, both championship games today and the World Series title game Sunday, all right here on ABC. Rachel.
4: All right, Ashin, thank you. In two words, girl power. Well, I'm Rachel Scott. Thanks so much for streaming with us. 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
5: 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I'm Ashin Singh.
12: And I'm Lori Bergamotto. And right now we are backstage at GMA. Coming up on GMA Life, we are celebrating the new class of Disney legends, including Anne Hathaway, Dwayne Johnson, the Jonas Brothers, and more.
5: Star-studded. Plus, why some couples say a sleep divorce is helping their relationships. We'll tell you what.
13: ABC News, I'm Mike Dabusky. President Trump overnight announcing a new deal with Venezuela aimed at lowering gas prices. The president says Venezuela has agreed to provide the U.S. majority control of more than 65 billion barrels of proven oil reserves. But Gas Buddy's Patrick DeHaan says there remain some big questions.
14: This is certainly not a sure deal. And I think that's what oil companies are going to be evaluating, is the long-term survival of this deal. Will it stand up to Venezuela's constitution? Will there be new elections and the new regime thinks differently? There are still a lot of concerns that oil companies would have before they again start to spend billions of dollars in Venezuela.
13: The average price for a gallon of gas now sits at $4.06 in the U.S. The death toll in Nepal is rising, with now 675 people dead in that country from this week's flooding. Seven more people are confirmed dead in China. And at least 37 people were killed after a Russian drone attack outside Kyiv, Ukraine overnight. This is ABC News.
8: Five dinners came out to about $2.70 per serving.
4: As long as you know where to look and how to store your haul.
15: Things like eggs and milk and cheese and pasta and bread and tortillas. Extra quantities of things can be frozen and preserved to use later. So you just want to make sure you do that right at the beginning.
4: She says Costco's famous rotisserie chicken is a cornerstone of any affordable family meal plan. But the key is to keep it from feeling boring.
15: I'm making some chicken tacos, and then the next day I'm having some like chicken noodle soup, and then the third day I'm doing a barbecue chicken salad.
4: And there are a few items to skip if you want to save money.
15: You want to avoid the pre-made meals, although they are delicious.
4: One exception, the food court.
15: Their pizza, their hot dog and a drink deal, like you cannot beat those price-wise.
16: One other tip from Brittany, as tempting as it is, she says you do want to avoid the samples. I know it's not popular, but it is those impulse purchases, she says, that can add up very quickly. You are much better off sticking to the list.
12: Great tips there. Thank you. And now I have a few questions. Does your partner snoring keep you up at night?
5: No comment.
12: Yeah, me neither. Taking the fifth on all of these questions. Are you struggling to sleep while sharing a bed? And maybe, is it time for a sleep divorce? Ashin, you're going to tell us what that is and why some couples swear by it.
5: That's right. Well, we'll try anything for a better night's sleep, Lori. And for some couples, that apparently includes saying goodnight and heading to separate bedrooms. They're calling it a sleep divorce. And more couples are opening up about why sleeping apart might actually be helping their relationship.
17: All right, guys, we're about to have our first night divorced from each other.
18: Lindsay and Jared Shelton have been happily married for more than 12 years. But lately, their bedtime routine looks a little different than it used to. Instead of snuggling together, they kiss goodnight and head off to separate bedrooms in what's known as a sleep divorce.
19: I mean, he's been snoring since the first time we slept in the same bed together, but it started bothering me more the longer we were together.
10: I'm not really sure if I can keep doing this.
20: Yeah, I've always had trouble sleeping, so anything wakes me up.
18: Earlier this year, they took the plunge and began sleeping separately.
5: And Jared, were you like nervous about bringing it up to Lindsay?
20: Yeah. A little bit, yeah. Because I think a lot of people equate sleeping together with intimacy. And I didn't want her to think like we were separating emotionally or anything like that.
24: Somewhere around one-third of couples at some point will choose to sleep apart from their partners, so-called sleep divorced.
10: Okay, you guys, this is night two of sleep divorce. I got home late because I went out with some friends, didn't have to sneak into my room because he's not in here. He's in his room.
18: Lindsay chronicling the couple's transition to sleeping apart on social media.
10: I'm in the bathroom, about to take a shower with some music on. Is this the life I've been missing?
0: King size beds.
18: And they're not alone.
0: He's got his seating
18: Other
0: area.
18: Couples posting about their King solo sleeping bed. Arrangements too.
0: Start off, my room is on the main level. His room, you have to go upstairs.
18: Even celebs are getting candid. Actress Kaley Cuoco telling the Armchair Expert podcast how her fiancé broached the issue.
2: So he's like, how do you feel if I sleep in that other room? And he goes, let's try it. Game changer.
18: But does a so-called sleep divorce spice things up? Or could it lead to an actual divorce?
24: The concern that so many people have is, oh my gosh, if we choose to have a sleep divorce, that necessarily means we're headed straight to a real divorce. And that is simply not the case for most couples. But the key is how you approach the conversation about sleeping apart.
18: And the question on so many minds.
21: How do you guys navigate intimacy? I mean, you guys are literally in separate beds.
19: I call it adult sleepover.
10: You guys, guess whose bed I'm in?
2: My man's.
19: We have two beds, so there's two options.
20: It's typically my place, less dog hair.
19: Yeah, it is typically his place.
5: Yeah, so the experts we spoke to say there might actually be something to it because a well-rested partner is a better partner because you're less irritable and can be a better communicator. But experts also stress if you are considering a sleep divorce, talk about it first so sleeping separately doesn't start to feel like you're actually separating.
12: I like that. That's great advice. Thank you for that.
5: Of course.
12: And now to our series, GMA Game Day. We're visiting the hometowns of all 32 pro NFL teams in the entire country as we count down to Super Bowl 61 on ABC. This week, we are with the Miami Dolphins.
22: Thrilled to be here down in South Florida with so many hardcore fans. We got the cheerleaders. We've got TD, the mascot, running off. He's actually preparing me breakfast, and you'll see what that means in just a little bit. But the question we're trying to figure out today is, how do you feed dolphins? And it turns out you do it in bulk. Fueling NFL players all season long is a massive operation, and it's led by a father-daughter duo. Take a look.
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23: 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It's quite the job.
29: For training camp, we've been serving 1,500 pounds of chicken breast a week, 500 pounds of salmon a week. 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
23: Every offering is unique. The food is fresh with the fuel the players need to perform on the field.
26: Dave and Meg, they do a great job. I mean, our menu, it literally from all different cultures, is always amazing.
27: Where it's like you won't see the same thing once or twice a month, maybe. And it's the stuff people want. It's awesome to have that and just have that energy. The guys come in, break bread. We love it.
23: But now it's time to put the forks down and the fins up.
22: All right, so I am here with Dave Bowers and Meg Kelly. They're in charge of this whole food operation, and we just saw how massive it is, Meg. These thousands of pounds of food every week, like the whole season. What goes into feeding this team at such a scale?
29: It takes an incredible staff, 25 to 30 people that get in at work at 4:30 in the morning. They're there till 9 o'clock at night. A ton of food, as you saw, and just an incredible team behind every aspect of it.
22: And Dave, there's a real family atmosphere that you've created that makes things just feel nice when everyone's around the facility.
30: Yeah, we try real hard to make them feel like home since they spend so much time with us. especially during training camp when they probably spend more time with us than they do in their own families.
1: Yeah. And what's it like for you guys to work together?
28: The best thing in the world. It's wonderful. Amazing. Couldn't ask for anything better.
1: It's a family affair, and I'm not asking to be part of the family, but I am asking to try a little bit of the food. So I'm going to ask TD, the mascot, to come out here. What exactly is this, and what's the significance behind it?
28: So our wonderful Chef Kale prepared us cinnamon roll pancakes
1: and then a blueberry overnight oat.
28: So these pancakes we serve only the day before the first football game.
1: Only the day before the first football game.
28: Correct.
1: So for the opener against the Raiders, you'll be serving these.
28: Okay. And so our current players and current staff have not had these pancakes.
1: All right, so I'm the taste tester here. That's a four stacker right there. Mm-hmm. I'm very excited. Can we get a cheer not only for me eating a cinnamon bun pancake, but also for the Dolphins and for Dave and Meg, guys?
12: And when GMA Life returns, I'm getting you back to school ready in the right stuff.
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12: Welcome back to GMA Life and The Right Stuff. As kids head back to school across the country, here are some top picks to get organized for the school year and beyond. We're kicking things off with the Skylight. This is essentially a command center for anyone who needs help organizing the chaos of the back-to-school schedule. I think that's all of us. It pulls everyone's schedules, notices, as well as chores, lists, and meal planning, so that information isn't just buried on one parent's phone. And when it's not cruise directing your family life, it is also a photo frame, so it is a win all around. Their newest launch is the Skylight Buddy, because it takes that family schedule and it brings it down to the littlest kid level. That's designed for kids roughly ages 4 to 10. It has visual routines and chores that the kids can actually check off themselves using a reward system to encourage and guide them. So we love this whole line. Next up is for organizing the closet. This is a simple but impactful idea that solves the time-consuming daily project of what should I wear today for your child, and more importantly for you. You pick out the week's outfits ahead of time and you just put each one into its labeled Monday through Friday compartment. Great for helping build independence and routine. You could fill it up Sunday night with your child, and you can bring some peace to the school morning shuffle to try to get everyone out the door. And with kids during school and sports season, the car can just become a mobile junk drawer. No judgment, but a solution. This is the High Road Organizer. It sits on the front or back seat and actually straps in with a seatbelt. So your water bottle, tissues, wipes, sunglasses, snacks, and all the other things rolling around your car have a nice place to land. It has two main compartments, movable dividers, and five exterior pockets, and a handle so you can pick the whole thing up, pop it in the trunk when somebody needs the seat. And it also works brilliantly as a car-to-house system, so you can manage the mess with one trip inside the house to stock, swap, or trash the goods. And this one is for anyone who has ever reached into the bottom of their tote bag and felt like they'd stuck a hand into the abyss. That is me. Instead of having earbuds, gum, tissues, your wallet, your kid's favorite squishy toy, and more floating loosely within your bag, the Tote Savvy gives everything a designated place. So you can see here it pops in and out of your bag and lets you switch totes or purses without repacking your entire life. So you pack it, drop it in, and then you can go. So really genius and clever right there. And finally, so important to keep all that tech charged. If you have a cord octopus living on the kitchen counter, this one is for you. It's a charging station from Amazon, actually a 20-in-1 station, has USB-C, USB-A ports to charge phones, tablets, laptops, headphones, and more, all in one place. You can shop all these products on our website, goodmorningamerica.com. That QR code takes you right there. And now to a truly inspiring story. 8 years ago, a man named Fergus Farrell was told he'd probably never walk again, but he did, step by step. And now he set out on a journey to walk all the way across America. Will Reeve has that story.
0: Fergus Farrell was a man of action, of movement, and then he got injured and he was told he had no chance to walk again. And suddenly his sense of self, to say nothing of his future, were in extreme doubt. But Fergus set out to prove nothing is impossible, walking out of the hospital and never stopping, tackling physical challenges of all kinds. And his next quest begins tomorrow. It's his biggest and most inspiring yet.
1: It's been nearly 8 years since a spinal cord injury changed Fergus Farrell's life in an instant.
2: I was told if I got moving within 72 hours, I had a 5% chance of regaining some sort of strength. However, after 72 hours, if I get no movement, I have a 0% chance. I will be wheelchair bound for life.
10: And did you regain that movement in those 72 hours?
2: No.
10: So you're at 0% chance of walking again.
1: Facing seemingly impossible odds, Farrell refused to give up. Less than 1 year after his accident, he walked out of the hospital.
2: I can now look at the 26th of October 2018 as the best day of my life, rather than the worst, which, you know, might be sound very strange, but it made me realize what is really important.
1: Since then, Farrell has taken on a series of physical challenges, walking across Ireland, rowing 7 marathons, and running 4 ultramarathons.
2: I am a person with a spinal cord injury. I'm very privileged and lucky to be on my feet. And I want to do as much as I can because I can. And I realize the privilege that it is to be able to put one foot in front of the other and to be able to do it.
1: Now he's setting off on his biggest challenge yet, walking across America from the Brooklyn Bridge to the Santa Monica Pier.
10: Are you daunted by this task?
2: If I wasn't daunted, there'd be something wrong with me. So yeah, I am daunted about it, but it's just about understanding every new day is a new day to improve, and every day is a day to take those 80,000 steps.
1: He'll walk nearly 3,000 miles, taking a total of 6 million steps, all to raise awareness and money for spinal cord injury resources and research.
10: It's going to be hard. When you're in the most difficult parts of this difficult journey, what will you draw on to get you through?
2: Why I'm doing it. 6 million steps in total. They're all important, every single one of them. And that's what I did to rebuild my life, step by step by step. Now, I have another 6 million to do. And I'm doing those 6 million for people in the spinal cord injury. Every step I'm going to take is for that community.
10: And people can follow Fergus's journey online, and he says he would love for people of any ability to come out and walk with him as he's going through their towns, because it's all about community. And he's walking to raise money for Spinal Injuries Ireland and for the Christopher and Dana Reeve Foundation. And he starts tomorrow morning, 9 a.m. on the Brooklyn Bridge.
16: Do you have any idea how long it's going to take?
10: He says November.
17: All right.
10: Wow. We got some time.
17: It's a great story, Will, and we're going to be cheering him on all 6 million steps of the way, one foot in front of the other.
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12: And it is a great class indeed. 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
39: The vibe in that room was all about family, from Lin-Manuel posing with his pops to Anne Hathaway celebrating the moment with her little boys. We got to watch all 11 new Disney Legends cement their place in Disney history.
40: This morning, a new class of Disney Legends.
41: He keeps composing songs for Disney. Time to celebrate the guy, so let's begin with a little bit of Disney magic.
40: Ryan Seacrest serving as MC to honor this year's legends. Among them, the Queen of Genovia, Anne Hathaway.
42: I am here today because I am one of the most insanely lucky people in the world.
43: It's been a big year.
42: It's just absolutely wild.
40: Fresh off of Camp Rock 3, the Jonas Brothers reflecting on their Disney journey.
44: When we think about what it means to be Disney legends, we think about hard work, determination, timing, a little bit of luck, of course.
40: And the man behind everyone's favorite demigod, Dwayne Johnson.
43: Number one girl dad. We love that you signed it like that.
45: They were like, Daddy, what does it mean to be a Disney legend? And I said, it means a lot of things. It means we get a chance to make people feel good.
40: One of Disney's trailblazing Imagineers, Kim Irvine, paving the way to the future.
46: The guests own this park. We just take care of it for them.
47: Trying to pass on that tribal knowledge that I was so lucky to get from the Imagineers, the original Imagineers that I worked with. It's so wonderful to think that that will live on.
40: And the man behind the music in many of Disney's hit movies, Lin-Manuel Miranda.
43: What makes a song a great, not just song, but Disney song?
48: The secret sauce in my recipe is if I catch my kids singing it on their own when they don't know I'm listening.
43: Yeah.
48: So if I see my little one, Frankie, going like, I always wanted a brother, I'm like, okay, it's good.
40: And for the grand finale, former CEO of the Walt Disney Company, Bob Iger, getting praise from some of Hollywood and ABC's biggest stars.
49: He lifts you up. He makes you be the best that you possibly can be.
0: And that, to me, is a mark of a true leader.
46: Those of us who work for you think that your real monument is something intangible. And it's a kind of lighthouse of values and excitement and reminding us to raise our sights.
1: Your belief in empowering people by making them feel seen and heard is unbelievably rare.
2: Seems like he's still just only getting started. That is why, Bob, you truly are a legend in every sense of the word.
3: What I'll remember most is the way you made people believe. That's leadership. That's friendship. And that, sir, is your greatest legacy.
4: There's a speech on the teleprompter here, but I am speechless. Having the privilege of entertaining the world the way Disney does is quite a unique experience in life and a lot of responsibility. To have the ability just to make the world a better place is truly an exceptional life experience. And obviously, I am unbelievably grateful to have had that experience.
6: 50 years of service to the Walt Disney Company, 18 of them about CEO. What does it mean to have this moment cement your legacy at the company?
4: Well, it's all a bit of an out-of-body experience. You know, over the years as CEO, I got to give these awards out to a lot of wonderful people. I must say, getting one is even nicer than giving them.
6: Yeah.
4: It's just very special to me. It's not something that I ever expected or that I really worked for. You know, you go to work every day, enjoy what you do. I call it a ride of a lifetime. That's what it's been. I feel incredibly grateful and appreciative of everything.
7: And we all love being a small part of that ride. The whole weekend was such a reminder that everyone is a Disney fan at heart, even the legends themselves. The Jonas Brothers were wearing the famous Disney Parks pins, the kind that you have when it's your birthday or any personal celebration. But theirs were unique and read, "I'm celebrating becoming a Disney legend."
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5: Right now on ABC News Live Weekend, the death toll rising in Nepal. An American now speaking out about how she survived the catastrophic flooding as crews rush to find those still missing. Plus, orchestrating oil, the new deal with Venezuela that President Trump says will lower gas prices for Americans. And the new museum heist, a diamond necklace linked to Egyptian royalty stolen in a smash and grab. The international manhunt now underway. ABC News Live Weekend starts right now.
0: I'm Micah Jachi in New York. We're going to begin with that widespread and catastrophic flash flood in Nepal. Today, we're hearing from American survivors as the death toll nears 700. Emergency teams are in a race to locate missing people, including dozens of missing Americans. Heavy monsoon rains are...
1: From ABC News, I'm Mike Dubusky. The death toll from this week's flooding in the Himalayas has risen again, now standing at 682. Thousands remain missing, including at least 90 Americans. And as rescue crews continue to comb through the debris, stories of survival are emerging.
2: It just came like a roar. It sucked a bunch of buses, SUVs, people, the base camp, everything.
3: Anjana Raja and her husband are from Northern California. They were on one of the buses at the border checkpoint when the rushing water, ice, mud, and debris wiped out entire villages. Raja says there was no time to think. She grabbed her husband and ran.
1: ABC's Michelle Franzen. President Trump announcing a new deal with Venezuela overnight, which would have the U.S. take control of oil reserves in that country. But Gas Buddy's Patrick DeHaan says there's reason to be skeptical.
4: These proven oil reserves were calculated under Hugo Chavez decades ago, and the numbers may not be consistent with reality. In addition, after that, U.S. oil companies, other global oil companies may get involved, but they still need to spend billions of dollars to get that oil to the surface, where it becomes more valuable.
1: Even still, the president says the deal will help lower gas prices here in the U.S. Yesterday, Fed Chair Kevin Warsh says costs remain up across the board. ABC's Andrew Dimbert.
6: Chairman Warsh did express some optimism about the economy, citing solid consumer spending and a steady job market. But bottom line, even if the economy is holding up, if inflation and energy prices stay elevated, the Fed is signaling it may not be done fighting those rising prices, which could mean higher interest rates.
1: And Ukrainian President Volodymyr Zelensky called the placement of an ammunition depot near residences west of Kyiv terrible negligence and is now calling for an investigation into how the munitions got there. This after a Russian airstrike overnight that killed 37 people and sparked a major fire. 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
1: Jury deliberations set to resume on Monday in the Lindsay Clancy trial. She's the Massachusetts woman accused of strangling her 3 children in 2023. ABC's Olivia Rubin has what we learned before the jury went home yesterday.
11: The jury pouring through 5 weeks of testimony from more than 80 witnesses. And Friday, they asked the judge for another look at 2 key pieces of evidence: some of the pill bottles at the center of the case and the knife Clancy used to try to take her own life.
1: A legal win for Anthropic this week after the Department of Defense tried to classify that company as a supply chain risk earlier this year. ABC's Elizabeth Schulze has details.
12: Earlier this year, the Pentagon blacklisted Anthropic from working with the federal government after the company behind Claude insisted that its tech should not be used for mass surveillance of Americans or lethal autonomous weapons. A federal judge said that the Pentagon's move violated the First Amendment. Anthropic welcomed that court win. And of course, the backdrop of all of this, Anthropic and OpenAI are both looking to go public as soon as this year.
1: And a former White House teleprompter operator has agreed to pay $172,000 to settle charges he improperly wagered on the words President Donald Trump would say in his speeches. Gabriel Perez won more than $100,000 on Kalshi's so-called mention markets, which allow people to wager money on the outcome of real-world events. I'm Mike Dubusky, ABC News.
0: shared on social media appears to show the moment a weapons depot was hit by a Russian drone. Ukrainian officials say at least 37 people have now died. And in a statement, Ukrainian President Volodymyr Zelensky says 10 regions across the country were attacked by drones overnight, adding, quote, Ukraine cannot be left alone in finding solutions to defend against such strikes. Now to Washington and a new oil deal with Venezuela that President Trump says will lower gas prices for Americans. The president says the agreement provides majority U.S. control of more than 65 billion barrels of oil reserves in Venezuela. Let's bring in ABC's Stephen Portnoy for more. Stephen, we all saw those tanker attacks on the ocean. We saw Maduro being taken in the middle of the night, and now we have an agreement on oil. So can you walk us through this deal?
9: Yeah, the president calls it the biggest oil deal in world history. And it is rather stunning in the way it's been described. The U.S. government would take a 55% share of a new joint venture, which an official says would basically become the world's second largest private oil company, just behind Saudi Aramco. This deal involves a 100-year lease covering more than 65 billion barrels of Venezuela's proven oil reserves. That's significantly more than America is known to have under its soil. In addition to supplying crude to the global and U.S. market, an official says the supply would also be driven toward the U.S. Strategic Petroleum Reserve. Experts who are learning about all of this today

0: lower gas prices when everything is all said and done?
1: Well, not anytime soon. I spoke with one expert today who says flat out zero impact. Zippo, he says, for 2026, and possibly not through the entirety of President Trump's term in office. Venezuela's refining capacity has, over the decades, fallen to a fraction of what it once was due to neglect and decay. And if there is any lingering legal or political complication in Venezuela, and those issues are addressed, it would still take years to build up that country's refining capacity. Venezuela has the world's largest oil reserves, but its crude is particularly difficult to refine. So a reality check here, it could be a long time before this deal has any impact on prices at the pump here.
0: All right, Stephen, thank you for clearing it up for us. A former longtime White House teleprompter operator will pay more than $170,000 to settle allegations he improperly wagered President Trump's wards. The Commodity and Futures Trading Commission announcing an agreement with Gabriel Perez in a press release late Friday. Regulators claim he made more than $100,000 on Kalshi's so-called mention markets, and Perez will return those winnings and pay an additional $65,000 penalty under the agreement. He's also banned from online trading for 3 years. And the Interior Department is now responding to a reported plan to give part of Yosemite National Park to a private developer. Our ABC station in Los Angeles, KABC, reports the Trump administration is considering a land swap with Kingsbarn Realty Capital. The Nevada-based company owns an 83-acre plot just outside the park and wants to build a private road into Yosemite. The LA Times reports the developer would provide land of equal value in return when California's Democratic U.S. senators and governor all put out statements against the idea. President Trump has not spoken publicly about the reported proposal, and the Department of the Interior says no final decision has been made. And far-right provocateur Milo Yiannopoulos has been deported from the United States and is back in the UK. The far-right commentator had been detained by ICE at New Orleans International Airport for overstaying his visa. Yiannopoulos moved to the U.S. after beginning his career in Britain and went on to become a prominent and controversial figure through his writings and speeches. He's also well known for his ties to Kanye West. And the jury will return to deliberate Monday in the murder trial for Lindsay Clancy, the Massachusetts mother accused of murdering her three children. Clancy's attorney telling reporters the jury has asked to see two bags of pill bottles and a knife during Friday's deliberations. Olivia Rubin has the latest.
2: Jurors deliberating for a second day in the trial of Massachusetts mom Lindsay Clancy, and still no verdict. Nine women and three men deciding if the 36-year-old former labor and delivery nurse should be held criminally responsible for strangling her three children before trying to take her own life. The jury pouring through 5 weeks of testimony from more than 80 witnesses, and Friday they asked the judge for another look at two key pieces of evidence: some of the pill bottles at the center of the case and the knife Clancy used to try to take her own life. Clancy admits she strangled her three children, and prosecutors say she planned it methodically because she was unhappy with her life.
3: It was what she had to do to end her misery. But it was a choice.
2: But the defense says otherwise, arguing Clancy was suffering from postpartum psychosis, a rare, serious medical emergency after childbirth that can cause delusions, hallucinations, and homicidal or suicidal ideations. And they say it was only made worse when she was over-medicated and misdiagnosed.
4: How does this turn into this? How? Because of the damn medicine.
2: The case igniting a debate about maternal mental health.
5: It should not take tragedy for people to start paying attention to mental health.
6: And Clancy could face life in prison without the possibility of parole if she's found guilty on first-degree murder. But if they decide she's not criminally responsible, she'll be sent to a state mental health facility. And the jury will be back in first thing Monday morning to try to reach that verdict.
0: All right, Olivia, thank you. And we'll take a deeper dive into the case in our show, Burden of Proof. 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

0: Okay, three men are safe on shore this afternoon after their fishing boat capsized in Lake Erie. A pair of fishermen spotted the sinking boat off the coast of Ohio on Wednesday. The three men said two waves came over the back of their boat, prompting a mayday call to the Coast Guard. The fishermen spotted the floating men and waited with them until rescuers arrived. None of the rescued fishermen have been identified. And NASA's newest orbital telescope is go for launch. The Nancy Grace Roman Space Telescope is set to lift off aboard a SpaceX rocket from Kennedy Space Center in Florida tomorrow. NASA's newest project is named for Dr. Nancy Grace Roman, known as the mother of the Hubble. ABC News Live spoke with NASA's Director of Astrophysics about her contributions to space exploration earlier today. Take a listen.
1: More than understanding it from a technical standpoint, she had the savvy to tell the story of that power, that capability. A lot of the policies that we use that govern our whole fleet of space observatories today, including the one we're launching tomorrow, both the technical but also like the policy stuff, like she set all of it in motion. And it's why it's so great that we're naming this observatory after her.
0: The Orbital Observatory will be able to block starlight to directly see exoplanets and planet-forming disks, answering essential questions about dark energy and astrophysics in our universe. All right, coming up, the latest museum jewelry heist and international manhunt now underway after another smash and grab. Also ahead, playing the field. The ladies were looking for love, but authorities say a fake pro football player was looking for their money.
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0: Welcome back. An international manhunt is underway after Austrian police say a 200-carat diamond necklace was stolen from a museum in Vienna. Authorities say the necklace was once owned by Egypt's Queen Nazli. The Sotheby's auction records show it was sold in New York for $4.2 million back in 2015. The Museum of Applied Arts confirmed the heist, but says it would not comment while the investigation is underway. Police released these surveillance photos of the two suspects, and they say they smashed a glass display case with a hammer and took off. The theft is the latest in a series of high-profile heists to hit European museums. And one of the world's most brutal war criminals, Bosnian Serb General Ratko Mladic, died Thursday in the Netherlands at The Hague's prison hospital. He orchestrated a 1995 massacre where some 8,000 Muslim men and boys were slaughtered during the Bosnian Civil War. ABC's Tom Sufi Burge takes an in-depth look at the man who carried out one of the deadliest massacres in Europe since World War II.
1: They called him the Butcher of Bosnia.
2: Ja sam general Mladic.
1: Ratko Mladic was a Bosnian Serb general, one of the most notorious figures in the Bosnian Civil War in the 1990s.
2: Ma nemojte govoriš ništa vojniče, ko ste da meni govoriš?
1: A bloody conflict that led to the genocide of Bosnian Muslims and Croats by Serbian forces after the breakup of Yugoslavia in 1992. Mladic died this week at a prison hospital at The Hague, where 9 years ago he was convicted of a brutal campaign of ethnic cleansing. He was 84 years old. Mladic's legacy will be defined for committing some of the worst atrocities on European soil since World War II. In 1995, he orchestrated the Srebrenica massacre, where over 8,000 Muslim men and boys were killed. Mladic also oversaw the ruthless, nearly four-year siege of Sarajevo, where civilians endured relentless shelling and sniper fire.
3: What's the lady's name?
1: An interview with CNN's Christian Amanpour at the time crystallizes Mladic's ruthless tactics.
4: They're, you know, your own people and your soldiers, to them you're a great man, you're a hero. To your enemies, you're somebody to be feared and somebody to be hated. How do you feel about that?
3: Very interesting question. Both things you say are correct.
1: Mladic was a Bosnian-born communist-era officer who sided with the Serbs as Yugoslavia disintegrated into war. The goal was to create an ethnically pure, independent Serb state by forcibly removing non-Serb populations, specifically Bosnian Muslims. He commanded his troops to, quote, scorch the brains of the Bosnian Muslims and boasted of being a Serbian god. Before the war, Yugoslavia had been an ethnically and religiously diverse country, with Bosnian Muslims, Croats and Serbs living amongst one another. But as Yugoslavia disintegrated as a country, so did coexistence. The war lasted 3.5 years, leaving more than 100,000 dead and over 2 million displaced. After the war, Mladic spent 16 years on the run before being arrested in Serbia in 2011. In 2017, a UN tribunal sentenced him to life in prison.
5: For having committed these crimes, the chamber sentences Mr. Ratko Mladic to life imprisonment.
1: Mladic died without ever expressing remorse for his crimes. For some Serbian nationalists, Mladic is a hero. But for the survivors and families of those killed, his death marks the end of a life of a man they hold responsible for unimaginable suffering.
6: Najbitnije je da je on dobio presudu kakvu je zaslužio, da je svoj život završio u ćeliji, tamo gdje mu je mjesto.
0: Our thanks to Tom Sufi Burge. Coming up here on ABC News Live, the alleged fake NFL player accused of scamming woman out of more than $1 million. The latest on the investigation next.
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39: 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What happens next? 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And all the midterm fallout. 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
49: Hey, I'm Maggie Rooley in Iceland reporting on a rare total solar eclipse. 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
0: Welcome back to ABC News Live Weekend. Federal authorities say a man posed as a pro football player for the San Francisco 49ers allegedly scammed dozens of women who were looking for love on dating sites. Jacqueline Lee has more on this federal fraud case.
50: This man seen here wearing a San Francisco 49ers helmet and catching a football on the beach is now behind bars, tied to videos he posted like this one, allegedly portraying a professional football player. Accused of defrauding dozens of women out of $1.3 million. 35-year-old Dejan Love, along with 18-year-old Taylor Chan, accused of targeting women on dating apps and social media over 4 years. According to an affidavit, they conspired to create fake financial documents that appeared to show they earned millions of dollars in investments they never made. Love would allegedly find women online and attempt to convince them to send money to him or Chan, who he claimed was his financial advisor.
51: They've charged them with wire fraud, which means that they basically received money in a fictitious way. In other words, it's a scam.
50: As part of the alleged scheme, authorities say Love pretended to be a wide receiver in person and on social media to project he was wealthy, working out in 49ers gear, and posing with an expensive car.
52: Looking sturdy.
50: He allegedly developed romantic relationships with some women and claimed he wanted to build wealth and a future together. The affidavit shows screenshots of Instagram posts. Officials say he advertised non-existent investments, which Love claimed would generate massive returns to his victims. The alleged deception went as far as creating fake bank and investment accounts and balances to make their business seem real, one woman allegedly losing more than $87,000.
51: The problem with these scams is if the money is not readily available to turn around and give back to the victims, then the system either has to order the suspects or the defendants to pay it back, but they may not have the ability to do that at this point.
0: And Jacqueline's here now with more. Jacqueline, have we heard anything from the victims about attempts to get their money back?
1: Hey, Ike, so yeah, it actually was laid out in the criminal complaint. Officials say that anytime any victim either invested money with Love or Chan, allegedly, that when they requested the money back, that they would get blocked by Love. And so apparently, you know, officials say they saw this consistent pattern where victims would say, hey, give me my money back. I took out a loan for you. Or, hey, I just sent you $20,000. I want it back. And then Love would allegedly just disappear, block their number, and then those victims would not hear from him again. Ike.
0: Why do authorities think this entire scheme was able to last for so long?
1: Yes, I mean, the big thing that we really saw from this criminal complaint is that Love was allegedly in romantic relationships with these victims. And that's really the thread we've seen throughout this whole case, is that by, you know, allegedly being in romantic relationships, he was able to, you know, potentially prey on any vulnerabilities. You know, if you believe you're in love with someone, of course, you want to do what's best for you and them. And officials say that Love would say, hey, I want to build not only a future with you, but I want to build wealth with you. And then he would allegedly introduce Taylor Chan into the chat, and then women and victims would invest with him. Ike.
0: So now we have this federal case going on now. What happens next?
1: So next, you know, obviously the DOJ has to lay out their case. You know, the two will appear in court. They were arrested at the Idaho, at the Boise airport. And officials say they found out after they arrested the pair, they were in town to meet with potential future victims. Ike.
0: All right, Jacqueline, thank you for the update. I'm Ike Ajachi. Thank you for streaming with us. The news never stops. You can find us anywhere you stream live news. And if you're on the go, we're on the ABC News app and abcnews.com, too. More news up next.
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5: First of all, I want to start by congratulating all of us about something.
2: That's not awkward. Congratulations to us.
5: To us. Yes. In addition to The View getting 3 Emmy nominations. Okay. The Weekend View also got a nomination for Outstanding.
6: Oh, that's great.
5: Yeah.
6: We're nominated. I know. That is great.
5: Okay, here's a topic anyway for us. In the past few years, we've had Hot Girl Summer and Brat Girl Summer, which were all about looking good and partying and hooking up. But this year, wait for it, it's Nun Girl Summer, which reality stars Maura Higgins and Khloe Kardashian kicked off by talking about how they've both sworn off sex. N-U-N, nun. Watch.
7: So you come from the dating reality world, but you're not dating right now?
8: No, I've actually been celibate for over a year.
9: Are we going on 4 years now, bro?
10: Yes. 4 years, cobwebs.
9: Do you miss romance?
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11: ABC News, I'm Mike Dubusky. The desperate search for survivors continues in Nepal, where now at least 700 people are confirmed dead days after major flash flooding swept through the Himalayas. It's now been 6 months since the start of the war with Iran, and with traffic through the Strait of Hormuz at a virtual standstill, gas prices are once again creeping up. The average for a gallon of gas in the U.S. is now $4.06. More from ABC's Stephen Portnoy in Washington.
12: The latest effort to resolve the conflict now involves the threat of new sanctions targeting Iran's trading partners. Overnight, President Trump announced a new deal with Venezuela that would have the U.S. taking majority control of much of that country's oil reserves. He says it will substantially lower gas prices.
11: Ukrainian President Volodymyr Zelensky now calling for an investigation into how munitions were allowed to be stored so close to a residential area outside Kyiv. Last night, a Russian airstrike on that weapons depot sparked a major fire in the area, killing at least 37 people. This is ABC News.
5: They're even inspiring women to go on retreats to nunneries. Now, is this taking the idea of not focusing on men a little too far?
13: Well, so can I just tell you, Anna Giacometti, who briefs me for this, tells me, have you seen the Dominican sisters on TikTok? And I thought it was like two sisters from the Dominican Republic eating salami and dancing bachata. I thought it was like Cardi B and Hennessy. And then I see it's these two nuns.
7: I love it.
13: You know, I've gone to Catholic schools my whole life, including Notre Dame Law School. And in high school, I went to Dominican Academy, which is run by the Dominican Sisters of Ohio. Uh-huh. And we used to go on a retreat with those nuns, a senior retreat. I wanted to become a nun after that retreat.
5: Do you regret that you didn't?
13: No. But they had the best time. I'll never forget Sister Anne singing You Make Me Feel Like a Natural Woman by Aretha Franklin.
5: Stop.
13: With her habit going like this. And she could sing. It was the most amazing. It was called the Veritas Retreat. And it was one of the best times of my life.
7: Yeah.
13: And I could see myself like getting away from Manny.
5: Yeah.
13: And going to the nunnery and singing I Am a Natural Woman and feeling really good about it.
14: See, I think if I hung out with nuns, it would be like when you're a new mom and you hang out with other moms and you project, like, I am the one thing that does not belong here. I can't hang with this group that knows every product and gear and packs. With nuns,
13: so
14: I just feel
13: cool.
14: Like I'm failing at life. I know 2 minutes in, I drop an F-bomb. And like, then I'd be like, don't stand next to me. Here comes the lightning.
13: Nuns
14: like,
13: don't, but they do it, too.
14: They swear?
13: They swear. Yes.
14: Oh, yes, I've never heard that.
13: I was some of the nuns.
5: It's not a sin to use the F word.
13: No,
14: well, that's just good thing.
7: But by the way,
14: what about
7: some wisdom to this whole going celibate for a while.
14: Yeah.
7: So usually when I went through breakups in my 20s, I'd immediately try to find the next guy. But my last breakup before Justin, I swore off men. I was like, I'm going to focus on my career, my health, my fitness. And then I attracted him. It's like men know when you're not seeking it out and not looking for it.
13: They like that.
7: It really does draw them in, I think.
13: Well, I'm in menopause, so I'm in celibate summer, fall, winter, and spring.
7: They've got hopes for that now.
5: Notice the word menopause.
13: Yes.
5: Pause men.
13: Wow. I have to agree, though, because I went to the Sacred Heart, and the nuns, you know, after I graduated, they stayed my friends. And I would go and hang out with them. In Poughkeepsie, where they had a cheese farm.
7: Yep.
13: I mean, nuns drink.
7: They do.
13: They smoke.
5: Yes.
13: They cuss.
5: Yes.
13: They watch sports.
5: I need to change my friend group.
13: Yeah.
5: That was
13: my favorite nun who passed away, Georgie Blazer. And I would go and visit her all the time, spend the weekend with them. We had a blast.
7: They're fun. Nuns are fun. Sister Timothy and Sister Anne were my...
5: Then why don't the kids always complain that they get hit in the head with a ruler?
13: No, not anymore.
14: I don't think in the head.
7: Not anymore.
14: The hand.
13: That's not
14: nuns. That feels a bit frowned
7: upon. Nuns are cool.
5: Okay, actor Brian Austin Green was on the I Do Part 2 podcast, and he said that when he thinks back to how his relationship began with Megan Fox, he understands why it ended in divorce. Watch.
15: My ex and I were together for almost 15 years. We were married for almost 10. I led with... physical attraction first. I'd be physically attracted to somebody and then sort of build a relationship around that. I think your approach to a relationship is the best way to know. If it's just a purely physical connection, like, oh, he's really good looking and he's like, oh, she's really hot. It's like, okay, that's only going to last for so long.
5: So don't all of the every relationship starts with I'm hot for you? If it doesn't, I think you're on the wrong track.
16: Okay, he's not wrong, but this feels very shady to say about a woman he was married to for 10 years and had multiple kids with. Like, that there's more to Megan Fox than that she's hot, I would assume. I would assume that he did grow to love her. And, like, to say this publicly, I thought was very shady.
14: I think she's still hot. I don't think she aged out of that yet.
16: Oh, she certainly did not age out of that. That was just very odd that he would say that out someone he was with that long.
14: Maybe he means like they didn't delve much beyond the physical.
17: Beyond the surface. Surface.
5: Because I don't know if it was a diss against her or the fact that they did not mesh. Yeah.
13: I think he's right, though. I mean, you have to be physically attracted to someone, right? Yeah. I think to have a long-term
5: otherwise, you're just friends and roommates.
13: Correct. You have to have some sort of physical attraction, but you can't lead with that because as you know, I mean, I've been married 28 years. As you go on and on and on, you look different. You age. But if there's something deeper there, you have a true friendship, you have a true connection, you like some of the same things, and you grow together, the looks will fade away.
5: I don't even think you notice what you look like after a while. I mean, I walk around with my boobs hanging down.
13: Same.
5: My hair, I mean, he wakes up, he looks like Albert Einstein on a bad day. This is what we all
18: have. But that's it. That's exactly your type. You love the Albert Einstein, Larry David type.
14: But I also think it's not like you have to age out of how you look to discover that relationships are more complicated than just the sex. Yeah. The sex happens, and then the whole day of everything you have to plan, buying a house, your kids, illness, grief.
16: Life comes at you fast.
14: Holidays, travel, family.
13: And some of the best-looking people are crazy.
14: Yes.
16: That's true.
13: Okay? I've experienced it.
5: Look, there are plenty of ugly, crazy people, too.
13: That, too.
16: It remains the best marital advice to marry your best friend because life
13: marry your buddy.
5: I think you have to have things. My feeling is you have to have things in common.
13: Yeah. Things in common.
5: That you like. You have to like to do the similar
13: and smart.
5: Things. Otherwise,
13: smart. When I saw this clip, though, I don't think he was saying that she's no longer attractive, right? Because she is.
14: No.
13: She's gorgeous.
14: No,
13: gorgeous.
14: I'm still waiting on
13: sexy.
14: Her not to be.
13: Right. She's I just think that after 15 years, there were other things that weren't there.
14: Yeah.
13: In the relationship.
14: And maybe he ignored them because she looked
16: I think one time you start
13: that
16: having
13: being
16: kids
13: said,
16: too.
13: There's at least 15 or 20 of those soccer players I'd happily marry.
14: Yeah.
5: Millions of people are heading out on summer vacation, but airports can bring out the worst in people, especially if your partner has a different routine than you. So people are following a summer trend called the airport divorce, where they separate from their spouse and get to the airport on their own. Would you do this? Or is your husband a good traveler?
13: I love this idea.
5: Do you and Manny have a similar thing about traveling, where you want to go? How you want to go, how much luggage to take.
13: Yes. The Hostins never check baggage.
14: Oh.
5: You never check baggage.
16: How do you plan your outfits?
13: We just don't do it, and you can't travel with us if you check a bag because they screw you every single time at the baggage claim.
5: No, they don't.
13: They do. They lose your stuff. Where we part and where I would like an airport divorce is at the airport. I like to go to a lounge.
14: Yep.
16: Yeah.
13: I like to have my champagne. I like to start my trip a certain way.
5: And what is he
13: and
5: like
13: I don't
5: to do?
13: Like to... he likes to rush to the gate.
16: Oh, no.
13: And sit and stare at it for 2 hours because something could change somehow. And he likes to sit in row 46C. And I don't like it because he's told me to please stop calling him cheap. He's frugal.
16: I love his frugality.
18: I have such a hard time with Al at airports. Such a hard time. He gets manic. He wants to be there hours ahead.
13: Same.
18: Like, I did know that there was a place where you could get a manicure and pedicure at the Centurion Lounge until I started traveling with that man.
13: Yeah.
18: Because he gets to the airport with so much advanced time, he has time to do his hands and his feet. I'm like, what is wrong with
5: that's
18: you?
5: That's a great idea. You kill
13: massages.
5: Two birds with one stone.
18: No.
13: I love
18: and then, you know
13: You're
18: what happens, though?
13: To rush.
18: So, I mean, he packs like if he was, you know, the wife of an Arabian sheik. He packs trunks. I mean, he packs so much. And the
14: trunks?
18: Thing is,
14: what are we on the Titanic?
18: Oh, no. Have you not seen the way this man travels? He needs options.
13: Yeah.
18: And then the problem, though, is if he checks in luggage, you're screwed.
13: You're screwed.
18: Because you got to wait for his stupid luggage.
13: You got to wait for the baggage claim, and then
18: anyways.
13: You lose it.
18: So then if he's going to check in luggage, then by then, I'm like, okay,
16: so
18: let's
16: So I am the Al and the Manny in my relationship. I start subtracting hours based on when there's boarding, how early I should be there just in case there's wait.
13: No.
16: So I back time it. I am my father's daughter. So my husband will sit there, and he calculates the math based on everything going just like you planned. When in life do things go just like you planned?
13: Sometimes they do.
16: I rarely
18: so like
16: do.
18: If you're flying international, how many hours ahead are you showing up?
5: Two.
19: 2 hours.
14: I'm 90 minutes.
18: No, you, how many hours ahead are you?
14: I generally go 4. That's half the trip.
18: You should travel with Manny.
14: I want them to be calling my name, final boarding call, Alyssa Farrah Griffin.
18: Same.
14: Come get on the plane, and then I show
18: and
14: up.
18: And then I'm showing you know what I love.
14: Yeah,
18: he wants to go to the gate, and he wants to be the first one to board. But here's the thing. I'm the one with the American Airlines status because I fly every day. So he can get on first without me. And I'm like, you know, taking my sweet old time. Yeah, I love to torture him just for the
20: Do you travel the same way that Steve travels?
19: I don't remember. We'll be right back.
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46: Premieres Tuesday, September 1st.
19: Emmy Rossum was on the Call Her Daddy podcast where she talked about giving into a relationship ultimatum that came back to haunt her. Watch this.
47: We were dating for maybe a couple months. We liked each other. I remember the day that I was going away to make the movie, he said something to me like, I don't know if the relationship is going to survive the distance. So like maybe we should break up or get married. It was my intention not to tell anyone because I knew in my gut it wasn't right.
19: Yeah. So she knew it was a red flag and they ended up getting a divorce just because of that.
14: Well, usually when you say something's not going to last the distance, you don't say, let's get married.
18: Yeah.
14: Yeah, that was the red flag.
19: Well, he knew that the distance was going to cause a schism and he didn't want that, right?
20: Well, you're still going to go away for that movie. Now you're just calling it married.
14: Yeah, if you're on the fence between either end it all together or get married, you should probably end it all together.
18: You know what, though? I have friends who have given their boyfriends ultimatum because they're like, you know, in their 30s now and they want to have children. And they're like, you've got, you know, if we're not going to get married, I need to know because I've invested 7 years in this relationship.
20: Does it work?
18: I think it's like all marriage. I think for some people it works and for some people it doesn't.
19: But
18: there are men who, if you don't give them an ultimatum, they'll never get their act together.
19: Since when? In 2026, you have to be married to have babies. Come on.
20: No. But Sarah, why did you give Max an ultimatum?
18: Well, because
14: I'm 5 years older, and when we met, I was 34. And when you start doing that math of, I was open to not having, you know, maybe I won't have kids, maybe I won't be able to have kids, maybe we'll adopt, all those things. But if I wanted a good try at you know, having babies. I was already 34 when I met him. We got married at 37. So what I said to him is, I don't want to rush this if you don't think it's right. But if you think there's a chance it's right, this may not align with your timeline. He thought he'd be single till he was 40.
18: Answer Joy's question of why now you got to be married to have a child.
14: You don't, but I always thought, whereas if I didn't have kids, I probably wouldn't marry. We might be together. It'd be more the Goldie Hawn thing. And I kept my own last name, but the logistics of having kids are easier when married with a lot of the choices you're making.
19: Well, the children are more protected.
0: I also think ultimatum has a negative connotation. I think what you're talking about is very common. A lot of my friends, it's about being deliberate in what you want in a relationship. And I do think being very forthright with your partner when you're ready is marriage something you see in our future is an important conversation
18: that's
0: to
18: true.
0: Have.
18: That's true.
14: Yeah.
0: Because if it's not, then you might as well, if that's important to you, then you might as well
14: and it wasn't
0: that
14: ultimatum is right. It wasn't a threat to him. It was more like, don't waste my time. And he felt that too. He said, you know, if I thought this wasn't going to work, I know you're older
20: your
14: than
20: eggs
14: me.
20: Are
14: I would never.
20: Old.
14: They
20: like
14: were
20: turning
14: like scrambling
20: pound.
14: On their
20: They're
14: own.
20: Scrambling.
14: I wasn't even cooking, you know. Like, but he said, I wouldn't have done that to you. I wouldn't have held on to you if I knew. Yeah.
19: Interesting. All right. Let's do this topic. Will Ferrell was plugging his new comedy series, The Hawk, on the Good Hang with Amy Poehler podcast, and they reminisced about co-starring in a comedy that bombed at the box office,
47: and then. And we did The House together.
1: Yes.
47: Which was so fun to do
1: so
47: with you.
1: Fun.
47: Was a dream come true to make a movie with you. Did not really
1: did
47: resonate.
1: Did not resonate at all.
47: Flop.
1: But yet,
47: kind
1: I
47: of
1: still
47: a flop.
1: Argue that movie's funny.
47: My kids often tell me that, like, they're like, Mom, that was 7% on Rotten Tomatoes.
1: Oh, I didn't realize it was that.
47: And I was like, no way, 7%.
1: Have they seen
47: it? It's gone up. I just want you to know.
1: Okay.
47: I just checked today.
1: 14?
47: It's 20%.
1: Triple.
47: We did it. We did it. But that was
1: a
47: really
1: fun premise
47: movie.
1: And a fun movie. How did that come on?
47: I don't know, but I'm sorry.
1: No,
47: I feel
1: I'm
47: like
1: sorry.
47: I flopped you.
19: So here's the question. Can you look back at your professional failures and disappointments with humor? Mm. How long did it take for you to get to that point?
18: But I think they can laugh about it because they're so incredibly successful. They have had so many hits, so many parts of their careers, right? So I think it's easy to laugh at the blip, at the one flop, when you're Dustin Hoffman and you made Ishtar. But you've got, you know, that incredible record.
20: There.
18: Or you know, Ben Affleck, Jiggly.
20: You went there.
18: Kevin Costner had Horizon, an American Saga. That was a disaster. But nobody defines them by that because they've got this incredible
19: record. Yeah, but if you've
18: record.
19: Never had a hit, then you wouldn't be so excited.
18: Then it's
20: point.
18: Not that funny.
14: The most important part they said up there, though, was they loved making it. If you told me, because you rarely do you know, I've asked Whoopi this, do you know something's going to suck when you make it? And she's like, movies are made in the edit room, so you don't know.
20: You don't know.
14: So as long as you're having fun doing something,
0: and you believe
14: you
0: that.
14: Wouldn't know. You're operating from what you do know.
20: Right.
14: So I think that was the
20: I don't
14: fun
20: like
14: part.
20: The flop of it all.
14: I mean, the flop sucks a little. 7% on Rotten
19: she
14: Tomatoes.
19: She still hasn't gotten over her failure at Jeopardy.
20: I haven't.
14: That's a buzzer.
0: You got to go back.
14: It was a buzzer.
20: It was a buzzer.
19: You need
20: issue.
19: To go back there because
0: you are kind of encyclopedic.
19: Now you know how to work the buzzer.
20: I do.
18: I'm not sure that's true. As somebody who's gone back, I did worse when I went back than the first time.
19: Oh yeah.
20: They invited me back and I declined because I'm a sore loser.
19: We'll be right back.
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19: You shouldn't be trying to steal my house.
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22: I've fought with many warriors in my time. They were far stronger than all of us put together. And they died. Facing enemies that scared me far less than this one. We're going to need a miracle. It's not possible.
23: I'm Robin Roberts in Southern California, covering those devastating wildfires. 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
19: So I was on the Webby Award-winning Behind the Table podcast with Brian this week, and we talked about one of the latest celebrity breakups. Watch.
24: Actress Margaret Qualley was married to singer and producer Jack Antonoff, and they are splitting up after just 3 years.
19: Oh, sorry.
24: A source told People magazine that their personalities were very different, saying Margaret has a light, very positive energy, much like you. She's warm, upbeat, and always tries to see the best in people. It's like you have a twin.
19: You believe that about me?
24: No.
19: You're kidding.
24: Yes, I'm being sarcastic. Jack tends to be more serious, and they just look at life differently. Do you think having very different personalities is bad for a marriage? Because, you know, they talk about opposites attracting.
19: Yeah.
24: My wife and I, actually not that different. How are you and Steve? Do you feel like you're similar?
19: We're very dissimilar in personalities. I'm much more extroverted. He's not quite.
24: Mm-hmm.
19: He loves his alone time. And as you say, I'm very sociable.
24: Yes.
19: Here's the key. We both have the same interests.
24: Yeah.
19: We both like the same type of movie, the same type of music,
24: mm-hmm.
19: the same type of vacations.
24: That's important.
19: We have the similar ethical behavior, morality, all the same. What else? I mean, what more do you need in a person?
24: I guess that's true.
19: We like to spend time together.
24: Yeah, I've said this before. I do enjoy spending time with my wife still, which is nice for all the complaining
19: that's great.
24: I do.
19: Does she enjoy spending time
24: I think
19: with
24: so.
19: You?
24: I think she finds me a little needy. But other than that,
19: Well, who doesn't?
24: Who doesn't? Exactly.
19: So we talked a little bit about this topic, but I didn't ask the rest of you what you have in common with your husbands. Sonny?
20: So, we have a lot in common. We do like to do the same things, except for his extreme cycling habit that he's picked up recently of 100 miles a week. It's ridiculous. But we like to go to the movies together.
19: Do you like the same movies?
20: We like the same movies,
19: like
20: yes.
19: Like what? Give me an example.
20: I like sci-fi and fantasy, and he does as well.
19: Oh, I see.
20: I perhaps like romantic comedies a little bit more than he does, but he'll go along with it.
19: Yeah.
20: So we sort of have the same ethical.
19: Well, that's important, don't
20: ethics.
19: You think?
20: Yeah. Very.
18: I same think
20: ethics.
18: Values. Having values. The same values, is the key to me. Personality traits, not that much.
20: Same.
18: Alan and I don't watch the same movies at all. He loves movies where there's sex, violence, and grunting.
14: He'll instead love Game of Thrones.
18: Yeah, exactly. Instead of like dialogue, you know, instead of like a plot and
20: so
18: dialogue.
20: He likes action. Action.
18: Yeah, films. And I like chick flicks. And he, I think he's, trait-wise, he's a lot kinder, a lot more patient. He doesn't hold grudges. I hold them for him, for everybody else. And, you know, he believes in people. I'm like suspicious of everybody.
14: That's why I like Elle.
18: Yeah, I think he's a hell of a lot more likable than me. Of course,
14: well,
18: that's a
14: I'm
18: very low bar.
14: I'm not making that point, but I really enjoy his company. And that's a good description of him.
20: He's fun.
14: The difference between Max and I is we're alike at different points in our life. So when he met me, I was... I maybe remain a little uptight. Like, I'm like a Virgo. I'm going to do
18: you
14: this.
18: You think?
14: I'm going to do this. And Max was like, like really low key and chill. And I was like, that's so hot. Then we had kids and he became, what are we? And I'm like, why are we picking that battle? Let's just roll.
0: Right.
14: So we do align.
19: Just how do you explain that switch?
0: Yeah, what's the switch?
14: Parenting is really overwhelming. And it, I realize I cannot sustain what I'm aiming for. It will kill me. Yeah. It will kill me.
19: Yeah.
14: And for Max, he was like, oh, this is what that's like when you're overwhelmed and you have things. So it was like the first time in his life he was really busy.
0: I was absolutely nuts with my son for the first 3 months. Like, bubble boy. Didn't want to take him outside. Didn't want to do anything. Was afraid. And now I've finally been like, he's a baby. He's not an egg. He's not going to crack. Like, you got to let him do things.
1: They bounce when
0: but
1: they fall.
0: Right? Well, hopefully, so far he hasn't. But you really do have to let go a little bit.
14: Yeah.
19: Alyssa, do you have things in common with your husband?
0: Yes, like I'd say we have complementary personalities. We're both communications, our love language, and that's extremely important to
1: me.
0: And we like to do the same things. We,
19: like what?
0: We like to read. We like to be outdoors as much as humanly
14: possible.
0: You like
14: to be at the lake.
0: We're very low-key. We're not people. We don't need to be at parties all the time. We don't need to, like, we bond together.
14: Yeah.
19: Okay. Behind the table streams. Wherever you get your podcasts, or you can watch us on Hulu, Disney Plus, or YouTube. Anyway, I want you all to have a great day. And you know what else? I want you to take a little time to enjoy the Weekend View.
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14: Right now on ABC News Live Weekend, the death toll rising in Nepal. An American now speaking out about how she survived the catastrophic flooding as crews rush to find those still missing. Plus, orchestrating oil, the new deal with Venezuela that President Trump says will lower gas prices for Americans. And the new museum heist, a diamond necklace linked to Egyptian royalty stolen in a smash and grab. The international manhunt now underway. ABC News Live Weekend starts right now. I'm Mike Ajachi in New York. We're going to begin with that widespread and catastrophic flash flood in Nepal. Today, we're hearing from American survivors as the death toll nears 700. Emergency teams are in a race to locate missing people, including dozens of missing Americans. Heavy monsoon rains are slowing operations.
15: From ABC News, I'm Mike Dubusky. The U.S. and Venezuela have struck a deal on oil, which will see the U.S. take majority control of more than 65 billion barrels of oil reserves. A U.S. official says the supply will help fill the U.S. strategic petroleum reserve and, according to President Trump, will lead to substantially lower gas prices. But some analysts say that's not a guarantee. Gas Buddy's Patrick DeHaan.
16: Whenever the U.S. makes a deal like this, first of all, you have to look at Venezuela's constitution, which promises that the natural resources of Venezuela belong to their citizens. And oil companies are going to be looking at this very carefully, because to spend the billions of dollars, they have to have the reliability in what they're about to spend money on. And that's why some oil companies have not yet invested.
15: In Nepal, growing search and rescue efforts as relatives wait for word about missing loved ones after this week's floods. Details from ABC's Brick Clennett in Kathmandu.
17: The number of missing people skyrocketing, now nearly 3,000, among those at least 90 Americans, like Siddharth Venkatachalam's family.
18: They were, like, excited for this trip.
17: He says he spoke with his mother just hours before the flood, but she, her husband, and sister are still missing.
15: 675 people are confirmed dead in Nepal, seven more in China. Conservative political commentator Milo Yiannopoulos is now back in the UK after being deported by Immigration and Customs Enforcement. A DHS spokesperson says he chose to overstay his welcome in violation of our country's laws. The jury in Lindsey Clancy's trial went home yesterday with no verdict. Clancy's defense argues she was suffering from postpartum psychosis when she killed her three children in 2023.
19: Passionate voices have surfaced outside this courthouse, some reminding us to remember the young victims, others calling attention to postpartum mental illness. As one advocate told me today, a painful, dark subject has been brought into the light.
15: ABC's Deborah Roberts. You're listening to ABC News.
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15: President Trump's decision to rename Lake Ontario to Lake America is facing new pushback. Jay Conrad Seneca, the leader of the Seneca Nation in upstate New York.
2: It's Lake Ontario. It'll always be Lake Ontario. You know, if he chooses to change it, it should be changed to an indigenous name.
15: The executive order was signed as the Trump administration engages in an escalating trade war with Canada. The change is supposed to be made next month. Masses of sardines have washed up dead or dying in South Africa, and scientists are now investigating whether a herpes virus detected in the fish is responsible. ABC's Chuck Sievertson.
11: It's the first time that the PHV virus has been identified in sardines off South Africa. That virus was linked to two mass sardine deaths in Australia in the 1990s. It causes inflammation and thickening of sardines' gills, which interferes with their oxygen intake. PHV is a fish virus and poses no known risk to humans, say South African environmental officials. They say it doesn't mean healthy sardines caught commercially or canned sardine products are unsafe to eat.
15: And Austrian police are on the hunt right now for two men who they say stole a diamond necklace that once belonged to Egyptian royalty. The $4.2 million collarette was swiped from a museum in Vienna and was once owned by the Queen of Egypt. It's the latest in a series of high-profile heists targeting European museums. Mike Dubusky, ABC News.
14: Media appears to show the moment a weapons depot was hit by a Russian drone. Ukrainian officials say at least 37 people have now died. And in a statement, Ukrainian President Volodymyr Zelensky says 10 regions across the country were attacked by drones overnight, adding, quote, Ukraine cannot be left alone in finding solutions to defend against such strikes. Now to Washington and a new oil deal with Venezuela that President Trump says will lower gas prices for Americans. The president says the agreement provides majority U.S. control of more than 65 billion barrels of oil reserves in Venezuela. Let's bring in ABC's Stephen Portnoy for more. Stephen, we all saw those tanker attacks on the ocean. We saw Maduro being taken in the middle of the night, and now we have an agreement on oil. So can you walk us through this deal?
21: Yeah, like the president calls it the biggest oil deal in world history, and it is rather stunning in the way it's been described. The U.S. government would take a 55% share of a new joint venture, which an official says would basically become the world's second largest private oil company, just behind Saudi Aramco. This deal involves a 100-year lease covering more than 65 billion barrels of Venezuela's proven oil reserves. That's significantly more than America is known to have under its soil. In addition to supplying crude to the global and U.S. market, an official says the supply would also be driven toward the U.S. Strategic Petroleum Reserve. Experts who are learning about all of this today are pointing, however, to a number of complications, including Venezuela's constitution, which says that the oil of Venezuela belongs to the state and its ownership can't be transferred. So the idea of America taking majority control is certainly raising eyebrows.
14: So will this really lower gas prices when everything is all said and done?
21: Well, not anytime soon. I spoke with one expert today who says flat out zero impact. Zippo, he says, for 2026. And possibly not through the entirety of President Trump's term in office. Venezuela's refining capacity has, over the decades,

0: years to build up that country's refining capacity. Venezuela has the world's largest oil reserves, but its crude is particularly difficult to refine. So a reality check here, it could be a long time before this deal has any impact on prices at the pump here.
1: All right, Stephen, thank you for clearing it up for us. A former longtime White House teleprompter operator will pay more than $170,000 to settle allegations he improperly wagered on President Trump's words. The Commodity and Futures Trading Commission announcing an agreement with Gabriel Perez in a press release late Friday. Regulators claim he made more than $100,000 on Kalshi's so-called mention markets, and Perez will return those winnings and pay an additional $65,000 penalty under the agreement. He's also banned from online trading for 3 years. And the Interior Department is now responding to a reported plan to give part of Yosemite National Park to a private developer. Our ABC station in Los Angeles, KABC, reports the Trump administration is considering a land swap with Kingsbarn Realty Capital. The Nevada-based company owns an 83-acre plot just outside the park and wants to build a private road into Yosemite. The LA Times reports the developer would provide land of equal value in return, when California's Democratic U.S. senators and governor all put out statements against the idea. President Trump has not spoken publicly about the reported proposal, and the Department of the Interior says no final decision has been made. And far-right provocateur Milo Yiannopoulos has been deported from the United States and is back in the UK. The far-right commentator had been detained by ICE at New Orleans International Airport for overstaying his visa. Yiannopoulos moved to the U.S. after beginning his career in Britain and went on to become a prominent and controversial figure through his writings and speeches. He's also well known for his ties to Kanye West. And the jury will return to deliberate Monday in the murder trial for Lindsay Clancy, the Massachusetts mother accused of murdering her three children. Clancy's attorney telling reporters the jury is asked to see two bags of pill bottles and a knife during Friday's deliberations. Olivia Rubin has the latest.
2: Jurors deliberating for a second day in the trial of Massachusetts mom Lindsay Clancy, and still no verdict. Nine women and three men deciding if the 36-year-old former labor and delivery nurse should be held criminally responsible for strangling her three children before trying to take her own life. The jury pouring through 5 weeks of testimony from more than 80 witnesses. And Friday, they asked the judge for another look at two key pieces of evidence. Some of the pill bottles at the center of the case and the knife Clancy used to try to take her own life. Clancy admits she strangled her three children, and prosecutors say she planned it methodically because she was unhappy with her life.
3: It was what she had to do to end her misery. But it was a choice.
2: But the defense says otherwise, arguing Clancy was suffering from postpartum psychosis, a rare, serious medical emergency after childbirth that can cause delusions, hallucinations, and homicidal or suicidal ideations. And they say it was only made worse when she was over-medicated and misdiagnosed.
4: How does... Yes. Turn into... This. How? Because of the damn medicine.
2: The case igniting a debate about maternal mental health.
5: It should not take tragedy for people to start paying attention to mental health.
6: And Clancy could face life in prison without the possibility of parole if she's found guilty on first-degree murder. But if they decide she's not criminally responsible, she'll be sent to a state mental health facility. And the jury will be back in first thing Monday morning to try to reach that verdict.
1: All right, Olivia, thank you. And we'll take a deeper dive into the case in our show, Burden of Proof. 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Okay, three men are safe on shore this afternoon after their fishing boat capsized in Lake Erie. A pair of fishermen spotted the sinking boat off the coast of Ohio on Wednesday. The three men said two waves came over the back of their boat, prompting a mayday call to the Coast Guard. The fishermen spotted the floating men and waited with them until rescuers arrived. None of the rescued fishermen have been identified. And NASA's newest orbital telescope is go for launch. The Nancy Grace Roman Space Telescope is set to lift off aboard a

0: SpaceX rocket from Kennedy Space Center in Florida tomorrow. NASA's newest project is named for Dr. Nancy Grace Roman, known as the mother of the Hubble. ABC News Live spoke with NASA's Director of Astrophysics about her contributions to space exploration earlier today. Take a listen.
1: More than understanding it from a technical standpoint, she had the savvy to tell the story of that power, that capability. A lot of the policies that we use that govern our whole fleet of space observatories today, including the one we're launching tomorrow, both the technical but also like the policy stuff, like she set all of it in motion. And it's why it's so great that we're naming this observatory after her.
0: The Orbital Observatory will be able to block starlight to directly see exoplanets and planet-forming disks, answering essential questions about dark energy and astrophysics in our universe. All right, coming up, the latest museum jewelry heist and international manhunt now underway after another smash and grab. Also ahead, playing the field, the ladies were looking for love, but authorities say a fake pro football player was looking for their money.
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0: Welcome back. An international manhunt is underway after Austrian police say a 200-carat diamond necklace was stolen from a museum in Vienna. Authorities say the necklace was once owned by Egypt's Queen Nazlin, and Sotheby's auction records show it was sold in New York for $4.2 million back in 2015. The Museum of Applied Arts confirmed the heist, but says it would not comment while the investigation is underway. Police released these surveillance photos of the two suspects, and they say they smashed a glass display case with a hammer and took off. The theft is the latest in a series of high-profile heists to hit European museums. And one of the world's most brutal war criminals, Bosnian Serb General Ratko Mladic, died Thursday in the Netherlands at the Hague's prison hospital. He orchestrated a 1995 massacre where some 8,000 Muslim men and boys were slaughtered during the Bosnian Civil War. ABC's Tom Sufi Burge takes an in-depth look at the man who carried out one of the deadliest massacres in Europe since World War II.
1: They called him the Butcher of Bosnia. Ratko Mladic was a Bosnian Serb general, one of the most notorious figures in the Bosnian Civil War in the 1990s. A bloody conflict that led to the genocide of Bosnian Muslims and Croats by Serbian forces after the breakup of Yugoslavia in 1992. Mladic died this week at a prison hospital at The Hague, where 9 years ago he was convicted of a brutal campaign of ethnic cleansing. He was 84 years old. Mladic's legacy will be defined for committing some of the worst atrocities on European soil since World War II. In 1995, he orchestrated the Srebrenica massacre, where over 8,000 Muslim men and boys were killed. Mladic also oversaw the ruthless, nearly four-year siege of Sarajevo, where civilians endured relentless shelling and sniper fire.
3: What's the lady's name?
1: An interview with CNN's Christian Amanpour at the time crystallizes Mladic's ruthless tactics.
4: They're, you know, your own people and your soldiers, to them you're a great man, you're a hero. To your enemies, you're somebody to be feared and somebody to be hated. How do you feel about that?
3: Very interesting question. Both things you say are correct.
1: Mladic was a Bosnian-born communist-era officer who sided with the Serbs as Yugoslavia disintegrated into war. The goal was to create an ethnically pure, independent Serb state by forcibly removing non-Serb populations, specifically Bosnian Muslims. He commanded his troops to, quote, scorch the brains of the Bosnian Muslims and boasted of being a Serbian god. Before the war, Yugoslavia had been an ethnically and religiously diverse country, with Bosnian Muslims, Croats and Serbs living amongst one another. But as Yugoslavia disintegrated as a country, so did coexistence. The war lasted 3.5 years, leaving more than 100,000 dead and over 2 million displaced. After the war, Mladic spent 16 years on the run before being arrested in Serbia in 2011. In 2017, a UN tribunal sentenced him to life in prison.
5: For having committed these crimes, the chamber sentences Mr. Ratko Mladic to life imprisonment.
1: Mladic died without ever expressing remorse for his crimes. For some Serbian nationalists, Mladic is a hero. But for the survivors and families of those killed, his death marks the end of a life of a man they hold responsible for unimaginable suffering.
6: Najbitnije je da je on dobio presudu kakvu je zaslužio, da je svoj život završio u ćeliji, tamo gdje mu je mjesto.
0: Our thanks to Tom Sufi Burge. Coming up here on ABC News Live, the alleged fake NFL player accused of scamming woman out of more than $1 million. The latest on the investigation next.
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21: I've fought with many warriors in my time. 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
0: Welcome back to ABC News Live Weekend. Federal authorities say a man posed as a pro football player for the San Francisco 49ers allegedly scammed dozens of women who were looking for love on dating sites. Jacqueline Lee has more on this federal fraud case.
39: This man seen here wearing a San Francisco 49ers helmet and catching a football on the beach is now behind bars, tied to videos he posted like this one, allegedly portraying a professional football player. Accused of defrauding dozens of women out of $1.3 million. 35-year-old Dejan Love, along with 18-year-old Taylor Chan, accused of targeting women on dating apps and social media over 4 years. According to an affidavit, they conspired to create fake financial documents that appeared to show they earned millions of dollars in investments they never made. Love would allegedly find women online and attempt to convince them to send money to him or Chan, who he claimed was his financial advisor.
40: They've charged them with wire fraud, which means that they basically received money in a fictitious way. In other words, it's a scam.
39: As part of the alleged scheme, authorities say Love pretended to be a wide receiver in person and on social media to project he was wealthy, working out in 49ers gear, and posing with an expensive car.
41: Looking sturdy.
39: He allegedly developed romantic relationships with some women and claimed he wanted to build wealth and a future together. The affidavit shows screenshots of Instagram posts. Officials say he advertised non-existent investments, which Love claimed would generate massive returns to his victims. The alleged deception went as far as creating fake bank and investment accounts and balances to make their business seem real. One woman allegedly losing more than $87,000.
40: The problem with these scams is if the money is not readily available to turn around and give back to the victims, then the system either has to order the suspects or the defendants to pay it back, but they may not have the ability to do that at this point.
0: And Jacqueline's here now with more. Jacqueline, have we heard anything from the victims about attempts to get their money back?
1: Hey, Ike, so yeah, it actually was laid out in the criminal complaint. Officials say that anytime any victim either invested money with Love or Chan, allegedly, that when they requested the money back, that they would get blocked by Love. And so apparently, you know, officials say they saw this consistent pattern where victims would say, hey, give me my money back. I took out a loan for you. Or, hey, I just sent you $20,000. I want it back. And then Love would allegedly just disappear, block their number, and then those victims would not hear from him again. Ike.
0: Why do authorities think this entire scheme was able to last for so long?
1: Yes, I mean, the big thing that we really saw from this criminal complaint is that Love was allegedly in romantic relationships with these victims. And that's really the thread we've seen throughout this whole case, is that by, you know, allegedly being in romantic relationships, he was able to, you know, potentially prey on any vulnerabilities. You know, if you believe you're in love with someone, of course, you want to do what's best for you and them. And officials say that Love would say, hey, I want to build not only a future with you, but I want to build wealth with you. And then he would allegedly introduce Taylor Chan into the chat, and then women and victims would invest with him. Ike.
0: So now we have this federal case going on now. What happens next?
1: So next, you know, obviously the DOJ has to lay out their case. You know, the two will appear in court. They were arrested at the Idaho, at the Boise airport, and officials say they found out after they arrested the pair, they were in town to meet with potential future victims. Ike.
0: All right, Jacqueline, thank you for the update. I'm Ike Ajachi. Thank you for streaming with us. The news never stops. You can find us anywhere you stream live news. And if you're on the go, we're on the ABC News app and abcnews.com, too. More news is up next.
3: On the Red Carpet Icons celebrates Dolly Parton.
4: Hello, I'm George Pinocchio. Today, we're honoring a true icon, Dolly Parton. The beloved country music legend, actress, and philanthropist has died at the age of 80, but her legacy will never be forgotten. I had the honor of sitting down with Dolly in 2023 in Nashville for an extended interview as part of our On the Red Carpet Icons series. Here now is that memorable episode where Dolly talked about her humble beginnings, her rise to stardom, and what fueled her passion for helping others. So you're born in this one room cabin on the banks of this river, right? And there's this story that you can corroborate that your father paid the missionary who delivered you a sack of cornmeal?
5: Yeah. Because my dad was a sharecropper, and most people in the mountains, we didn't have money for sure. Hardly anybody had money. So the doctor, Dr. Thomas, was a Methodist missionary that had been sent to the Smokies to take care of the poor people there. But most kids were born at home. But Mom was having a little trouble with me, so Daddy had rode out to bring Dr. Thomas in to help with me. And so Daddy paid him with cornmeal, and I make my joke that I've been raking in the dough ever since. But that's the truth of it.
6: ABC News, I'm Mike Dabusky. Following this week's deadly flash flooding, the death toll in Nepal is mounting. ABC News foreign correspondent Brick Clennett is there.
7: The death toll now rising to more than 600 as teams work night and day to find any survivors. Soldiers carrying 350 people trapped inside the mud-filled hydroelectric dam tunnel to safety. And teams using bulldozers to scoop through the rubble in the hope of finding survivors, but mud and rain hampering efforts. The number of missing people skyrocketing, now nearly 3,000, among those at least 90 Americans.
6: Nepal is now asking for special international assistance to help reach the people still trapped in those hydropower tunnels. President Trump says a new deal for Venezuelan crude oil will help lower gas prices, though some experts say it will be a while before drivers feel the effects. And Milo Yiannopoulos has been deported from the United States and is right now back in the UK, according to the DHS. This is ABC News.
5: a lot of people have when they're farther out. But I was always very creative, and I just, in my mind, I lived in other places all the time. But I loved the country because there was always so many things to do. Like, I'd create my own makeup out of berries and burned matches to make eyebrows and all that. And so, and make jewelry out of the berries and all the stuff in the woods. So there's a lot of truth in that.
4: I think that as much as you love your life and loved your upbringing and loved the people you were with, the day after graduation, I know you moved to Nashville, you found success as a songwriter, but then that other success came. Do you consider Porter Wagoner as the big break?
5: Yes, absolutely. You know, I'd had a couple of top 10 records, and I was already on my way. A man named Fred Foster had taken a great interest and invested money in trying to build me as a star, and Porter had seen me on TV and had heard about this new girl in town. And of course, Porter's the girl, Norma Jean, that was on Porter's show, she was going to marry and move back to Oklahoma City. And so Porter came to me, and he had the number one syndicated country show at that time, and it was a big, huge break for me. So that really was what got me started.
4: You know, there's something about this book that is so incredible, and it all connects. It's very smartly done.
5: Well, thank you. Yeah, I'm very proud of this. I did a book before, and I talked about where I was, you know, what I was thinking and how I wrote these songs. And in this, I talk about, you know, how I felt in the clothes, why I had it made, what was going on at the time, and where I wore them, have pictures of me wearing them with, you know, in Hollywood or shows or movies. But I think people find that fascinating. I know I always did with other people's things. I thought it was so fascinating to read and hear about the stars and what their life was like.
4: The early fashion that you talk about in the book, your mom's dresses out of flower sacks that she adorned in rickrack, and I started thinking, these are dresses simply made with 100% love.
5: And 100% cotton.
4: Yeah.
5: And no rhinestones and such. But, you know, it's like a lot of the country people, you know, it's just sort of like how in the old days when they had washing detergent, you know, in the boxes where you could get them, and then they got to where they put towels in them and all that. But our feed sacks, although they made clothes out of feed sacks before they had the beautiful designs, but boy, we thought we'd died and gone to heaven when they started putting floral prints on these feed sacks to feed the cattle and to feed the, you know, the stuff. So, and then like you mentioned, the little rickrack. But Mama, she made all her clothes anyhow. But yeah, it was, you know, we wore those dresses proudly. We were always glad to get a new dress of any kind. But I couldn't wait to get something else.
4: Something special. In those early days, you didn't have the fashions like you have behind you. Mm-hmm. But you still took the stage as a teenager. Where did you get your confidence when you didn't have some of these gorgeous clothes that you wear now?
5: Well, I had a lot of inner confidence, and I was always surrounded, you know, with good people. My Uncle Bill Owens, who took great pride in me, he found me fascinating and how I could write and all that. And he took an interest and would take me around to sing at different shows. So my confidence was there in my talent and in my Uncle Bill's faith in me. But of course I wanted fancy clothes, but I didn't. But Mama and different neighbors or different relatives would make little things that they thought would be more appropriate for the stage. Like I do in the book, there's one little bolero, a little jacket, and I was so tiny wearing my little bolero. It was made out of red satin. I don't know, probably some of Mama's scraps that people used to send her. Probably some of the same ones she made my coat out of. But she made me a little Western style jacket and all that. So we tried to fix me up, but I knew that I was going to have it one day if my dreams all came true.
4: Coming up, Dolly teams up with some of rock's biggest names.
5: Wouldn't it be great to use Ringo Starr? Peter Frampton played the guitar on that same track, and Mick Fleetwood played percussion.
4: But first, Dolly lets us in on her favorite fashion secrets.
5: Ah, that is rickrack! That looks like rickrack!
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32: Don't have to knock twice. This feels so right.
4: 8 instruments and your voice, so I consider that 9 instruments. More than 3,000 songs. And you write every day. And you've been writing every day since you were 7 years old, pretty much?
5: Yeah.
4: That's a lot of years.
5: It is, I know. Well, music is part of our family. My mother's people are all really, really talented. And we were the family, even back before me. They did all the singing at the church and at funerals and at shindigs and pie suppers and all that. And we did, too. We all played instruments and we could all sing. And anybody would come around, I'd make them show me chords on the guitar. And so when I was 7, I got pretty good on the guitar. And when I got pretty good on the guitar, then I got pretty good at writing songs. Because I had a gift of rhyme. I just loved rhyming words. And then, of course, I'd hear all these serious conversations about Uncle Bob that lost a leg in the war, and this other boy that never got home and had his mother went crazy. So I was writing all these dreadful, god-awful songs with all these heavy messages at 7 years old, like I had lived it myself. Because in my mind, I hear it, and I just take it and claim it, and, my imagination just puts me right there. And that's how I still write. I'm just moved by things.
4: In the early 80s, Dolly headed to Hollywood and starred in some iconic movies. The Best Little Whorehouse in Texas with Burt Reynolds, Rhinestone with Sylvester Stallone, Steel Magnolias with Sally Field, Shirley MacLaine, and Julia Roberts, and, of course, 9 to 5 with Jane Fonda and Lily Tomlin. In 2006, Roger Ebert and I talked with Dolly on the red carpet at the Oscars, where she was nominated for the original song, Travelin' Through, from the movie Transamerica.
34: You want to sing that song tonight?
5: Well, yes, I am. I'm so excited about that. I haven't gotten nominated. Whether I win or not, I feel like a winner getting to sing it.
34: You were nominated, too, for 9 to 5.
5: Yes, I was. That was 26 years ago. I didn't win then. And I may not win tonight, but I'm looking forward to being on it.
4: I call you almost an EGOT because you have got the Grammys, and then you've got the Emmy, Tony, and Oscar nominations. So that's kind of cool. And then your CMA history is awesome. And I know one of the only women ever winning Entertainer of the Year. It's a handful of women. So I like that you're part of that history.
5: The fact that all these young women and all these young stars say that I've inspired them, it makes me feel real good. It makes me feel like I might have done something right along the way. And I love what I do, and I hope to be doing it from now on. I hope they don't think because they gave me a Lifetime Achievement Award, they thought I was done. No way that's going to happen. And I just love what I do, and I'm just so grateful that I've had a chance to make a living out of what I love to do. I'd be singing in a bar if I hadn't have made it.
4: I have lost track of all the honors you have received in your life.
5: So have I.
4: Is there one that sticks out?
5: Oh, well, actually, they all do. I appreciate all of them. But I think being a songwriter and taking so much pride in that, I think when I got put into the Country Music Songwriters Hall of Fame, that was a big deal. But then I got put into the big one, up there with the big guys, the biggest of all, the Gershwins and all that. And so, to me, that was one of the great things. And then the Kennedy Center Honors, that was pretty special, too. So, but they're all important because they all kind of track my life, and they're all steps, and it's like you never get so many that you don't appreciate what you got. But there have been a lot. But Lordy, look how long I've been in the business.
4: How long?
5: Six decades.
4: Yeah, I had six decades. Wow. Do other country stars like to comment on your clothes?
5: Yeah,
4: to you?
5: Of course. A lot of them imitate a lot of my clothes. Some of the new ones, you know, they like to say, well, I like to shine too. You made me think, well, if you're going to be a star, you need to shine. So a lot of them like the clothes. But yeah, they all comment on them. They always. And I started with just having local people sew for me in Nashville when I started with Porter. And then, of course, through the years, I've graduated where I've been able to have some of the beautiful clothes by some of the greatest designers. Sure. in Hollywood, and doing the movies and all, so it's been a great life.
4: One of the designers, I liked what he said about your clothes in the book. It's just all about joy. And there's something about joy that makes you feel good, that lifts you up. You've been doing that for a long time.
5: Well, I've been doing my best because I really do love what I do. And as you said, I was born with a happy heart. It gets heavy sometimes. It's not, you know, always as joyful as I'd like it to be because, we, like I mentioned, we all go through our things with life's troubles and heartaches and family and all that. But my heart is good. And that, my mama told me that when I was little, and I always believed it. And I'll always try to keep it good if I can.
4: I think we have seen it. What I wrote, one of my notes here, you can see at the bottom there, because I took a lot of notes.
5: And you better read it. I don't have my glasses. I said I've been around for six decades. You think my eyes are that sharp?
4: It says, you make me smile.
5: Oh, that's sweet. Now let me see it, and I can tell you what that says. You make me smile. Well, thank you.
4: Next, Dolly rocks with a little help from some friends. So I'm going to name some names, and you can stop whenever you want to talk about any of them. Paul McCartney.
5: Well, I mean, who don't want to talk about Paul McCartney?
0: This is what you need to know.
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4: How did 9/11 change you?
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5: We are the champions, my friends.
4: I want to move on to your Rockstar album because I feel like it's been a long time coming. It's been percolating a long time,
5: it
4: hasn't
5: is,
4: it?
5: Yeah.
4: But then you see, it's an album with 30 songs. I mean, I know 9 are original, 21 rock anthems that we know,
5: mm-hmm.
9: But what, did everyone you asked say yes, Dolly? And then other people called and said, "Can I be in it too?"
5: To have 30 songs. Yeah, a lot of them did call, and I did call some of them, and some I didn't get to get because they're of our schedules, and they were involved or on tour, and we couldn't to meet the deadline. But everybody I asked sincerely said they had enough to do it, and I believe them in it. If not, they're good actors as well as good singers. But anyway, it was a joyful thing to do. The reason it came about is, of course, the reason I loved rock, because my husband's a huge rock fan. I mean, and then, of course, it was when they wanted to put me in the Rock Hall of Fame, Rock and Roll Hall of Fame. I didn't think I'd earn that. And I kind of balked a little bit about it, and they did it anyway. I figure if I'm going to be in the Rock and Roll Hall of Fame, I'm going to have to earn it.

0: well, now is the time. If I'm ever going to do it, timing is everything. So I just decided to do it and just did it within 8 months.
1: So I'm going to name some names, and you can stop whenever you want to talk about any of them. Paul McCartney.
0: Well, I mean, who don't want to talk about Paul McCartney? I mean, I love that song, and I was going to do Let It Be anyway. And then I thought, well, I wonder if he'd do it. And so I called him, and he said, I'd love to, because I'd met him a few times here and there. So I felt a little more comfortable asking him, because I kind of knew him a little better. And he said he'd love to do it. And then after he did it, I thought, wow, wouldn't it be great to use Ringo Starr playing the drums, because that's the last of the Beatles. And he said he'd be glad to do it. And not only that, a couple of our friends came by. Peter Frampton played the guitar on that same track, and Mick Fleetwood played percussion, you know, like they got in there together. So, I mean, to me, that is just that group of people without that wonderful, iconic song, which I think that song has a wonderful message as well. So that's really one big ball of everything.
1: And Elton John.
0: And Elton John, I love Elton John. Now, a lot of people don't know, he loves country music. And we, one time, years ago, we were doing, he was singing with me on the CMAs. I did Imagine, and he played piano and sang with me on it.

0: And so that night, we were there for a couple of days rehearsing and all. And every time back in the dressing room, he'd start singing all these great old classic country songs like Behind Closed Doors and Make the World Go Away. And wow. I knew we sounded so good. And I loved the Don't Let the Sun Go Down on Me. And so I called him up and said, you want to sing with me? And he said, do I ever? So anyway, I thought that turned out really good.
1: But you wanted to do it, and you got this great support from the rock and roll community.
0: Yeah, I did, because I think they appreciated, for one thing, that I was a little bit, I didn't mean to start any controversy, but I just said, look, there are people out there that spent their whole life in rock like I have in country. I'll take anything they give me in country because I feel that I would have earned it as much as anybody else. But I thought there's so many people out there that's waiting and dreaming and hoping to get in the Rock and Roll Hall of Fame, and now they're going to put my little white butt in there, you know, and your country, my little country white butt. And so I think they appreciated me standing up about that. And then I wrote a song just for the Rock and Roll Hall of Fame about why and how that I grew up loving Elvis, and rock and roll wasn't new to me. But, you know, so I just talked about here I am. Accepting it. I really worked hard because I really wanted to do good. I wanted the rock world to be proud of me. And of course, I know my country fans will be because they love it when I do different things. So they don't resent it. And I'm so old now, they just think, oh, Lord, let her just humor her. Let her do what she does. You know, she's going to do it anyhow.
1: Oh, I love
0: but,
1: it.
0: So I feel, you know, like it's a good thing for all of us.
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1: In 1986, Dolly went from Hollywood to Dollywood, opening her own theme park in Silver Dollar City, Tennessee, where there is a replica of the singer's childhood home, live shows, and some wild rides. Though you won't catch Dolly on any of them, she gets motion sickness. I love that you've given to children's hospitals, you've given to help HIV AIDS, you have helped the victims of the Smoky Mountain wildfires. This is just a small portion. You also have the Imagination Library.
0: Oh, books, books. I love books.
1: Yes. And tell me what it's been like to hear people come to you to say, I was a part of that and it changed my life because?
0: It's called the Imagination Library. It's where we give books to children from the time they're born. They get a little book in the mail with their name on it at once a month until they start school. And they love the fact that their little name is on it. So they're going to really get in and make somebody read with them and whatever. So I really feel like that if you can read, then you can conquer anything. My own dad couldn't read and write, and that's why I got involved in this, because I got my dad involved with me, and he was so proud to see this program come to life. And so I'm just proud that we've been able to get like over 200 million books in the hands of 200 million kids. I mean, that's saying a lot. That makes me very proud. I'm as proud of that as anything I've ever done.
1: Well, I mean, aside from that, you've donated money for a vaccine. You've given a lot to a lot of people, so I've come to give you a little something.
0: Okay, great.
1: Just some fun stuff. This is On the Red Carpet Popcorn. I'm calling this a box of butterflies.
0: Okay.
1: There's one special thing in there that my wife found. That's in a bag.
0: Okay.
1: And it goes back to your early fashion.
0: Well, I feel like it's my birthday.
1: This might be for you. We're calling it
0: that.
1: Rhinestone Rickrack.
0: Ah, that is Rickrack. That looks like Rickrack. Wow,
1: there are some
0: that's amazing.
1: Hair items in there and the silly stuff, but butterflies.
0: Oh,
1: are big.
0: All butterfly.
1: Okay, this will open on one side. I'll take the other one back for you.
0: Okay, yeah.
1: This is, I know, just kind of silly. I like the box.
0: Wow, look at that. Wow, look at these. Look how they shine. And I got a red one. Wow, look at you.
1: But this is the real gift I'm bringing you, Dolly.
0: Okay.
1: I think you can see this, which I'm really happy to be able to give to you.
0: Dolly, ABC7 Los Angeles is donating 1,000 books to SoCal schools and charities in honor of all you've done for literacy. Oh, thank you so much. That's great. And look at all the little kids. That's a picture that we did years ago with the Imagination Library. Wow, that's wonderful. But yeah, you can't top that. Thank you so much.
1: Thank you, Dolly.
0: Oh, that's wonderful. Well, thank you, and thank you. You're not taking my stuff back,
1: no,
0: are
1: I'm
0: you?
1: Not.
0: Okay, this is great. So I'll have popcorn at lunch.
1: Okay.
0: I'll dress up in this. I'll wear my rhinestone rickrack. That I'm going to use that for something.
1: Good.
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0: Hello, I'm Micah Giacci. Here are some top headlines we're watching at ABC News Live at this hour. President Trump says a new oil deal with Venezuela will lower gas prices for Americans. The president says the agreement provides majority U.S. control of more than 65 billion barrels of oil reserves in Venezuela. The announcement comes as oil and gas prices continue to surge as the Iran war passes the six-month mark. Chevron, the only U.S. oil company currently operating in Venezuela, declined to comment on the president's announcement. Far-right provocateur Milo Yiannopoulos has been deported from the United States and is back in the U.K. The far-right commentator had been detained by ICE at New Orleans International Airport for overstaying his visa. Yiannopoulos moved to the U.S. after beginning his career in Britain and went on to become a prominent and controversial figure through his writing and speeches.
2: From ABC News, I'm Mike Dubusky. President Trump is touting what he calls the biggest oil deal in world history. Yesterday, he announced a new deal to take control of more than 65 billion barrels of Venezuelan oil reserves. Under the plan, which Venezuelan leader Delcy Rodriguez supports, the U.S. would take a 55% share in a joint venture, essentially forming the world's second largest private oil company behind Saudi Aramco.
3: This deal involves a 100-year lease covering more than 65 billion barrels of Venezuela's proven oil reserves. That's significantly more than America is known to have under its soil. In addition to supplying crude to the global and U.S. market, an official says the supply would also be driven toward the U.S. Strategic Petroleum Reserve. Venezuela has the world's largest oil reserves, but its crude is particularly difficult to refine. So a reality check here, it could be a long time before this deal has any impact on prices at the pump here.
2: ABC's Stephen Portnoy in Washington. The Trump administration is reportedly considering selling a small section of Yosemite National Park to a private real estate developer out of Nevada. Don Neubacher, a former superintendent of Yosemite, is pushing back.
5: I think it's basically illegal, number one. We just don't do this kind of activity. We don't transfer public lands to other entities. And it even went to Congress this past year. They wanted to get approval from Congress to do it, but Congress said no.
2: Outside Kyiv, a Russian airstrike overnight blew up a weapons depot, killing at least 37 people and sparking a fire. Search and rescue efforts are intensifying in Nepal after this week's deadly floods where thousands remain missing. California resident Anjana and her husband were on a bus and after a wall of water swept through, bringing mud and debris and wiping out an entire village.
6: I just said, leave the bus right away or we're going
2: to
6: die.
2: At least 675 people are confirmed dead in Nepal. 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
2: Jury deliberations are set to resume on Monday in the Lindsay Clancy trial. The Massachusetts mom is accused of killing her 3 children in 2023 in a case that sparked a national debate over women's mental health.
9: Clancy admits she strangled her 3 children, and prosecutors say she planned it methodically because she was unhappy with her life.
15: It was what she had to do to end her misery.
9: But the defense says otherwise, arguing Clancy was suffering from postpartum psychosis, a rare, serious medical emergency after childbirth that can cause delusions, hallucinations, and homicidal or suicidal ideations. And they say it was only made worse when she was over-medicated and misdiagnosed.
2: ABC's Olivia Rubin. A new study on CTE finds the condition is more common than we previously thought. Dr. Alaya Wegman is a pediatrician and professor for NYU Langone.
1: This is an entirely preventable disease. And so as parents, it's important to kind of reflect and look at like how we can possibly prevent our children from experiencing this chronic brain injury.
2: Meanwhile, the National Football League is now warning that athletes who return to college sports under a new Louisiana court decision allowing them to do so will not be allowed to play in the professional league for the following season. The NCAA says the new policy is simply about fairness and is now calling for some lawmakers to weigh in. I'm Mike Dubusky, ABC News.
10: And ran away with it.

0: One day I caught him at Frisbee practice, like sitting in the stands by himself, watching us. And it was a women's Frisbee team. And then every week at practice, I would see him either up walking on the track or sitting in the stands. But he never approached me, never talked to me. But at that point, I was like, I just want to graduate. I just want to get through and do the things I'm going to do next. I felt like it was just something I could deal with on my own.
1: Sam initially seems hesitant to accept the situation for what it is. It seems like she's in danger, and it's frustrating to watch her downplay that. This isn't a normal situation. This isn't a coincidence. Like, this is a hazard.
0: I'm very excited to graduate. My mom and my grandma were there, so that was special. I wanted to take a little time off before I did graduate school. So I returned back to Elk Rapids in northern Michigan. The Christopher chapter is behind me. Kind of nice to just catch up with Pat and Robin and some of our other friends.
1: I met Samantha on the soccer team. She was a senior when I was a freshman in high school. It doesn't matter your age or your lifestyle, Sam will give everybody a chance. We lived in this apartment right downtown, across from the local pub, above the Chinese restaurant. Our door was always

0: know, we just kind of laugh and just kind of brush the messages off. He became a running joke, just being this guy who doesn't get it and, you know, get a life.
1: There wasn't room for a villain. It didn't fit in the plot of this story I had written about our situation in paradise.
0: I wanted to take a year or so off and kind of explore my faith a bit more. There was a ministry internship that really caught my eye, and I applied and was accepted. It was located in Kansas City. I was very excited.
2: Well, I've known Sam about 25 years. My youngest daughter is her same age, so they were in school together. You know, Sam doesn't have an active dad in her life. And so I did a lot of the dad stuff, you know, provided rides, tried to be as supportive as I could.
0: 2 days before I left to go to Kansas City, Craig and I are running errands together. We had noticed there was a red motorcycle following us. My heart just sank. I knew it was him. How did he find us? Like, I'm not even in my own car. How did he know where we were?
2: So I pull into the high school parking lot. He gets off his motorcycle. I'm gonna go confront him. Sam says, nope, I'll do it.
0: I get out of the car and I say, Christopher, what are you doing here? Like, why are you in my town? He's like, well, I applied for the same internship you did, and I was accepted. Do you think you could give me a ride out there? I am just stunned and deflated. Like, the thing I had been looking so forward to for so long feels like it's ruined. I tell Craig what Christopher says. Craig says, this is a problem.
2: I'm a solver, so it's like, all right, we're gonna stop this. Sam's over at our house. We're sitting down at the table, talking about what happened during the day.
0: Craig's son comes home and says, Sam, there was somebody looking for you. And I said, who was it? And he's like, well, I didn't recognize him. Was he like bald and short and redheaded?
2: Sam shows my son, Josh, a picture of Christopher, and Josh realizes he's seen him coming out of Sam's apartment. And that's really when it starts to get even more serious.
1: I realized the gravity of how terrifying that was, that he was literally coming out of our apartment.
0: I felt like actually scared and threatened that he would drive 2 hours and find where I lived.
1: This man is not just, like, obsessed with you. He's dangerous.
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37: You shouldn't be trying to steal my house.
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1: Craig says, I think we need to consider a restraining order or a personal protection order, a PPO. I was like, oh my gosh, like a PPO, a restraining order, like Christopher? Like it just felt so surreal.
2: So we urge her, sit down right now and write down all the things he's done and all the places he's showed up. It's now not just a school issue, it's a all year round issue.
1: I thought through the past 2 or 3 years and wrote down the list of interactions with Christopher. I met Christopher in 2011. He had joined the same Christian group. I want to be welcoming and kind, so I saw him at different events the group was doing. He friended me on Facebook one day. At first, I think he's just lonely. For some reason, finds me an approachable person to talk to. And then at some point, it kind of changes. He's asking me out on a date, if I'm free between classes, have some time for lunch. And so I'm just kind of saying no and letting him down easy and thinking he must get the message. But he doesn't get it.

0: before my birthday, he approaches me. He says, "Hey, I know your birthday's coming up. I was wondering, would you want to go see a Red Wings game? I got us tickets." I am just kind of speechless in a bad way. I tell him I'm not interested in going to a Red Wings game with you. It's not like there's anything wrong with you, Christopher. I just don't have any romantic interest in you. He puts a few red roses under my windshield wiper. More flowers, like, at my doorstep with a weird love note. I said, "I think you need to kind of back off and to leave me alone." But he won't stop. He was following me to my work, following me to my internship there at Frisbee practice. It was the first time I had really laid out each interaction with him in such a way that once they're put all together, I'm like, this guy's stalking me.
1: I received Samantha's petition requesting a personal protection order against Christopher. I have 24 hours in which to review it and decide whether it should be granted or deny it. I've never seen a stalking case as severe as this. He was obsessed. If you looked up stalker in a dictionary, there'd be a picture of Christopher. So I granted the personal protection order for 6 years. At the time, this was the longest personal protection order I'd ever issued.
2: I get a hold of the director of the prayer ministry in Kansas City and explain to him, "Hey, there's a restraining order on Christopher. Can you take care of it?" He calls him and says, "We're revoking this. You can't come out here."
0: It was a relief. It was over. And I could just pack my car and drive off into the sunset.
3: After the PPO is granted, life goes back to normal, and it's like he never existed.
0: I went to graduate school, and I trained as a private practice therapist. I had friends that were, like, interested in what I was doing. So I write this blog, and there's a woman named Sarah Mott that comments. And she just said, "Well, I just stumbled across your blog." And I was like, "Oh, this is kind of cool."
4: I've fought with many warriors in my time. They were far stronger than all of us put together. And they died facing enemies that scared me far less than this one. We're going to need a miracle. It's not possible.
5: I've never stepped foot on a plane since the crash. And when I think about it, I have the worst flashbacks. I had to ask myself who I was going to be after this accident.
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0: I moved back to Michigan because I really missed home. A lot had changed. My mom and my grandma passed away. It was really tough for me. I think it shook a lot of kind of my identity. I buy a house, and I dug into painting and house projects. I joined this, like, adult recreational soccer league.
1: This league is a true social gathering. Sam's good. She's a skilled player. She's very confident with the ball and knows what she's doing.
0: I'm arriving to one of my soccer games, and I see Christopher. I just stop dead in my tracks. It looks like he's lost a lot of weight. Like, what is he even doing here? I was kind of shaken up the whole game, just seeing him again. He didn't acknowledge me or speak to me. Like, what? Am I in danger? I went back through my files and found the PPO and saw it had expired.
2: There's something wrong with this guy. This guy's not here to play soccer. He's here to...
3: ABC News, I'm Mike Dabusky. The U.S. and Venezuela have struck a new oil agreement, which President Trump says will help lower gas prices. ABC's Stephen Portnoy has more.
4: This deal involves a 100-year lease covering more than 65 billion barrels of Venezuela's proven oil reserves. Experts are pointing, however, to a number of complications, including Venezuela's constitution, which says that the oil of Venezuela belongs to the state and its ownership can't be transferred. So if there is any lingering legal or political complication, it could be a long time before this deal has any impact on prices at the pump here.
3: Ukrainian President Volodymyr Zelensky is calling for an investigation into why a weapons depot was placed so closely to a residential area outside Kyiv. That warehouse was bombed overnight by Russian forces, killing 37 people and sparking a fire. And the search for survivors continues in Nepal days after a deadly flash flood there. This is ABC News.
1: Didn't scream soccer player. He was kind of awkward with his body, didn't really know how to play, didn't know how to move his legs and feet correctly.
0: I approach this league's organizers and tell them about my fear that Christopher is following me again. And the league organizer says, I'm sorry, like, I spoke with an attorney and there's nothing I can do to really kick him out. Technically, Christopher's not doing anything wrong. Then one day I am grocery shopping and I see him.
5: I remember her telling me that she would go to the gym and she would see him there. He was everywhere.

0: I'm playing soccer one day, and he's playing against me, and somebody passes the ball. He's faster than me, and he beats me to the ball.
1: Christopher was overly aggressive with Sam, just running into her, almost to, like, just put a body on her instead of go for the ball. It was not normal behavior.
0: He turns around and looks at me and sticks out his tongue. He's like, ah. And I just am infuriated. Like, I felt like no matter where I played, he was just always in my area. And I just kind of broke down. Like, I subbed out of the game. I feared that I would never be free of him. Carissa comes into Elk Rapids, and she stays at the same apartment we used to live in college.
2: We go up on the roof, we're drinking wine, we're chatting. Neither of us told each other, but we were both scanning the premises. And I happen to glance over next to this alleyway next to my apartment, and I see, guess who?
0: Christopher looked around when he was walking down the street a lot, like he was looking for me.
2: And at that point in me, like, a switch flipped, and I got up, I ran downstairs, and I just screamed. I've never screamed, like, I said, Christopher, what are you doing? What are you doing in Elk Rapids? He said, well, I can't go home because I'm drunk. I'm like, you're not even drunk. Why are you following Sam? And he said, I haven't talked to Sam. I haven't said a word to Sam in 8 years. I said, then why are you following her? And he said, I'm not following you. I said, well, you're everywhere. And it's weird. So stop. And if I see you again, I'm going to call the police. I was terrified. I called my family. I called all of Sam's friends. I said, I'm really concerned about this.
3: The more Sam sees Chris out in public, the more she gets concerned. She is a little more on edge. She's more irritable.
2: People were concerned for Sam at this point. You have to get another PPO. We will all write reports. There's no way that they can deny this evidence.
0: It's frustrating for me. I had the gut feeling that I did not have enough evidence.
3: We all thought that Christopher was a psychopath.
0: Robin had suggested, you know, do you have any protection in your home? Like, do you have a firearm? Like, what's to prevent him from potentially trying to break in your home? And I said, well, like, all my windows and doors are locked. My friend had gotten me a Ring camera. I kept, like, a really sharp hatchet. Like, it was, like, sharp to the touch, like a knife, right under my mattress. I felt better having a weapon. It's an easy access thing if something goes bump in the night.
4: Sunday, Trump's trade war with Canada, now a multi-billion dollar standoff. What happens next? Plus, big backlash on more imported beef headed for the U.S. and Martha's on the ground with American cattle ranchers and all the midterm fallout. 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
0: And a friend had come up to stay with me and hang out for the long holiday weekend.
35: We went to a bar. The first conversation we had was with Sam telling us how Chris followed her the other night. And Carissa, classic Carissa, she goes off on this guy. 30 seconds later, who walks in? Chris walks in. We all sink our heads. Holy hell, this guy's tracking her.
0: I see Christopher sitting by himself with his phone out, directly behind me. There's just no way. How is he here also? And I'm scared. And I say, hey, can we leave?
35: I gotta make this stop. As soon as I got next to him, you could almost like see him tense up. I remember saying his name. I said, Chris, I know you're following Sam. I know what you're doing. I know you're stalking her. Once we got back from the bar, we knew who he was tracking her.
0: That was the first time we really kind of brainstormed, like, how could Christopher possibly keep showing up at the same places?
35: Like, is he driving by her house?
0: I cleaned out the inside of my car. I looked around by my windshield and like my hatch. Like I'm not a mechanic. I don't know What does a tracker even look like?
35: We kept digging till our flashlights died and till our shirts were dirty. Unfortunately, I didn't find it.
0: I decided I needed to try to get a PPO and I needed to try to get proof because I didn't think I had enough evidence to really get another restraining order.
29: She felt confident that she didn't have enough evidence for a PPO. When we felt certain that she did, we were all scared and feeling very urgent, like, Sam, we need you to do this.
35: Something has to be done. This guy's a weirdo.
0: I got in touch with Devin, who is an assistant prosecutor, and said, can you help me with a PPO? Christopher had smartened up. He never tried to even talk to me or get in touch with me. So I feel like it's going to be tough to prove. And she's like, I don't know, I think we should try.
29: I would be scared if I was Sam. I didn't want to freak her out, but I wanted her to start taking steps to protect herself.
0: I filled out the paperwork. I actually met Devin at the courthouse and formally filed it.
29: We also attached her previous personal protection order. I wanted it to be shown that there was a 6-year personal protection order, which to me is unheard of for a first time.
0: When I was at the office, I specifically asked the clerk, I said, if Christopher were to come in and inquire if there was any petitions filed against him, would you be able to answer that? And she said, no, that information is confidential. I felt hopeful. There's an assistant prosecutor helping me file this. Like, she must think I've got enough. What's the harm in granting it? On Friday, I checked the mailbox and I opened the letter and it says the petition was denied. Because it appeared myself and Christopher had a complicated relationship. I was very upset. I remember just cranking music in my car and driving out to where I was meeting my friend. I felt so defeated. It felt like a slap in the face.
1: And then what does he do? He goes to Menards, he starts building his bunker. That's when he took action.
29: I was shocked and worried for Sam when the PPO was denied. What you're essentially telling her is you don't believe her.
2: The people that were supposed to protect her have failed her. If Sam is going to get stalked and not get protected, then who will?
29: I think it's definitely a comment on society about how hard women have to fight to be believed. How easy it is to just look the other way. He knew where she lived.
0: I don't know what his intent is. If he wants to hurt me, it's just this ticking time bomb that I couldn't do anything about.

0: this really becomes kind of a fight for my life.
1: I've fought with many warriors in my time. They were far stronger than all of us put together, and they died facing enemies that scared me far less than this one. We're going to need a miracle. It's not possible.
2: I've never stepped foot on a plane since the crash. And when I think about it, I have the worst flashbacks. I had to ask myself who I was going to be after this accident.
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It was a Friday morning. I heard a noise. I heard like the squeak of a floorboard. It sounded like it was just outside my bedroom door. And I could see some sort of shadow that wasn't normally there. And my heart starts racing. My mind shoots to the hatchet I kept under my mattress. In that second, someone storms into my room and jumps on me while I'm in bed. And I begin screaming, hoping that someone would hear me. And I feel his hands around my throat, and he begins to choke me. And it gets tougher to breathe. And I just think, he's gonna kill me. I recognize immediately, it's Christopher. He picks me up. We approach my car. He puts me in the back seat. I'm being kidnapped in my own vehicle. Once we leave my house, the likelihood of me surviving this experience goes down drastically. This really becomes kind of a fight for my life. He stops the car and asks me to lean forward, and he ties a bandana around my eyes so I can't see anymore. But I know the neighborhood, and I begin counting the turns.

0: Christopher gets out of the car, he picks me up again, and we kind of take a couple steps and then we crouch, and I can smell lumber. Then I can hear that I'm like in a more enclosed space. And then we go through another threshold, and then he sets me down on this soft surface and takes off my bandana. I look around and I'm in this tiny 7x7 little room. I see like these soundproof patches on the wall. So no one's going to hear me scream. And I glance over and I see metal rings on the walls. And I just think, oh my God, this is like a horror film. And I say, you want to talk? Let's talk. He says, well, I didn't just bring you here to talk for the day. You're actually going to be here for 2 weeks. He says, I've taken vacation and we're going to spend some time together. And I try to hold back tears and I say, okay, what are we going to do for 2 weeks, Christopher? He says, well, I have a deck of cards. And I say, well, people are going to know I'm missing. And he says, well, I think I'll keep them occupied. I've planned to take your paddleboard and leave it out at Lake Michigan and let people think maybe you drowned. And that will keep them busy. I maybe have the day before people start to raise eyebrows about where I am. Is he gonna panic? Are things gonna get tense? Is he gonna kill me? I say to him, let's talk. I'm a social worker, I can talk. He asks me specific things like, who was I with when we went camping on this date? What was I doing in Glen Lake 2 Thursdays ago? I answer him truthfully. I think he's testing me because he already seems to know the answer. He reveals with some pride that he has a tracker on my car. He showed me the app on his phone that he used, and you know, anytime you leave your little neighborhood, it alerts me and I see where you're going. And he revealed he also had trackers on my roommate's car and my friend's car. I asked him how long he'd been doing that, and he said, maybe a year. Christopher is a psychopath. He is someone that I can't use normal logic with. I decide to ask him more about this space that he has me in. Did you build this? And he says, yes, he built it himself. And he kind of takes pride in building this structure. He tells me, I kind of got this idea for this bunker from watching that show, the TV show You. The show You is about a good-looking young man who becomes obsessed with a woman, and he essentially kidnaps her and keeps her in this glass room, which Christopher says wasn't logistically possible. He had looked into it. This main character is this psychopath. He ends up murdering the woman, and you've related to this person. I need to try to convince him that we can be friends.
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1: 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In the flood zone, the painstaking search for the missing continues.
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0: GMA.
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3: I'm George, how are you?
0: And the day ahead.
4: Afternoon, he pulled a piece of clothing out of this tub and he says, "There's something I've really wanted to give you, and maybe it's kind of silly, but I've kept it all this time." He pulls out this Red Wings jersey, and on the back it has my last name on it. He says, "I actually got this for you when I bought those Red Wing tickets all that time ago." Christopher initially bought those tickets in college for my birthday, and I told him I never wanted to go to a Red Wings hockey game with him. And I said to him, "You know, maybe after all of this, maybe we can go see a Red Wings game sometime."
5: From ABC News, I'm Mike Dubosky. President Trump and Venezuelan leader Delcy Rodriguez have agreed to a new deal on Venezuelan crude oil, which would see the U.S. take control of 65 billion barrels worth of oil reserves in that country. The president says it will help lower gas prices here in the U.S. and will be used to help fill up the strategic oil reserves. But Gas Buddy's Patrick DeHaan says crude oil is just the start of a very complicated process.
6: Some of the current restraints right now in the market are not necessarily getting oil, but turning it into diesel, gasoline, and jet fuel, refining. And that's where, while the president is hopeful this will all lower oil prices, it may not translate to lower fuel prices, simply because the kink in the hose there is turning that oil into something more valuable.
5: After being arrested in New Orleans this week by Immigration and Customs Enforcement, Milo Yiannopoulos has been deported to the UK. The Department of Homeland Security now confirms the one-time Breitbart news editor and Kanye West associate, according to DHS, legally entered the country in 2019 and allegedly chose to overstay his welcome in violation of U.S. immigration law. Dozens of people were killed overnight in a Russian drone strike on an ammunition depot outside Kyiv.
7: In one of the deadliest attacks on Ukraine this year, a massive Russian drone hit a warehouse just outside the capital, Kyiv. The warehouse storing shells, mines, and other ammunition, triggering a huge explosion, killing at least 37 people and injuring dozens of others, including children. President Zelensky posting on social media saying the surrounding infrastructure, including residential buildings and a care home for the elderly and disabled, suffering significant damage. Lama Hassan, ABC News, London.
5: Zelensky calling the storage of explosives next to people terrible negligence. And the death toll in Nepal now stands at 675. Severe flash flooding earlier this week has prompted a massive search effort for the thousands missing. You're listening to ABC News.
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5: The Trump administration is reportedly considering a land swap that involves a small section of Yosemite National Park and a private real estate developer. The company owns an 83-acre plot of land nearby and apparently wants to build a private road into the park. The report drawing pushback from Don Neubacher, a former superintendent of Yosemite National Park.
10: This particular area is unique in the sense that there's Pacific fishers, there's lots of wildlife that great gray owls are found in this area that you would not want to disturb. There's enough pressure on the park already. There are a lot of developments outside Yosemite.
5: President Trump's executive order to rename Lake Ontario to Lake America is also facing opposition. ABC's Chuck Sievertson.
1: The leader of the Seneca Nation in upstate New York, Jay Conrad Seneca, says Trump's action shows blatant disrespect for the indigenous people who named the lake.
2: Because he's having a disagreement with Canada over his tariffs and things like that. You know, these shoot from the hip reactions, you know, they're not something you expect from the president of the United States.
1: The Seneca leader says the change also violates a more than 225-year-old treaty.
5: And a woman in New York got her engagement ring back this week after losing it in the Hudson River. A crew of divers sifting through the river floor for that ring, which Denise Rivera says slipped off her finger while eating dinner at a restaurant. I'm Mike Dabosky, ABC News.
4: He pulled into the parking lot, and sure enough, there was my car. And I was just so thankful. I survived. I did not picture myself surviving through that day. I need to get to the hospital. But because Christopher's tracking my car, I turned around and drove back home. Someone needs to drive me to the hospital. And Melissa comes to my mind. She's my neighbor, so she's close. She's someone I trust.
3: Sam called me, and her voice was not her usual confident self, I would say. It was kind of emotional, shaken up. She said, "We have to hurry. We have to get out of here right now." And then I was like, "What in the hell is going on?"
4: The drive to the hospital was only 15 minutes, and I go up to the counter, and I said, "I need a rape kit." Through this whole process, my back is to the door, and so I'm glancing over my shoulder, thinking, he's going to burst through this door any minute.
11: You shouldn't be trying to steal my house.
12: I live here. Police is on the way.
11: No, you don't.
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16: I've fought with many warriors in my time. They were far stronger than all of us put together, and they died facing enemies that scared me far less than this one. We're going to need a miracle. It's not possible.
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0: on a plane since the crash. And when I think about it, I have the worst flashbacks. I had to ask myself who I was going to be after this accident.
1: I could never understand what he went through.
2: Every hit is him communicating his story to the world. And dude, he has got a crazy story.
3: All across America.
4: Good morning.
5: Hello.
3: Wherever we are.
6: Welcome home.
3: It feels like home.
5: Oh, yeah. Like a river connects
1: to the ocean. This thank you.
5: Man, it's good to be home.
3: GMA, it's an invitation to come together.
5: Hi, George, how are you?
7: Good morning!
3: And brighten your morning.
8: Good morning, America!
9: Yeah! When I received the call, it was 2:30 in the morning, and I was kind of half asleep when I was given the information by the supervisor, but I did question whether or not this was actually valid. I've been working as a police officer for 19 years, and I've seen a lot of things. And sometimes it's not always as it seems, but sometimes it is.
5: Hello?
9: I specialize in sex crimes. And when I first walked in the room and met Sam, before she even said a word, when I looked at her, I could just see the look in her eye. I knew this happened. My first thought is my own daughter. I have a 25-year-old daughter, close in age to Sam, and I have to do everything I can, and it has to be done right.
10: Wait, is it an actual storage unit?
11: It's a storage unit that he spent $5,000 at Menards building. It's got soundproof square, you know, those rigid soundproof square things on the walls on two of the sides.
10: And you said it was the units were V as in Vector?
11: It's at the back of V6 and V7, I'm pretty sure. They're next to each other.
9: Sam was probably the easiest interview I've had. I was just in awe of her, the way she told her story. The details that she gave me were so important.
11: He says he doesn't want to go to jail and he'd rather the police shoot him, so
10: he... Does he have weapons, did he say?
11: He owns rifles and a crossbow.
10: I'm going to make a quick call.
11: Yeah. Go for it.
9: We called in detectives to get information about this guy because we didn't know much. We needed to find Christopher as soon as we could. So we went right to the storage units. We didn't know if he was hiding in the bunker. We didn't know if there were booby traps or anything like that.
12: I don't know what this is.
13: Christopher, if you're inside, let us know. I'm going to have my dog come find you and he will bite you. Call out to us now if you're inside.

0: There's like an entrance little thing here and then another room here.
1: There's this box. It's exactly how Sam described it to us. And I'm like, holy shit, this thing's actually here. I couldn't believe my eyes. When we realized Christopher wasn't there, that's when the evidence collection started.
2: Sandbags. Find all the way to the ceiling there. Sandbags not completely.
3: It's a little bit above.
2: Up to the inside. This is the interior.
1: And I could see the soundproof panels that she had described

0: all over the walls.
1: So to give you another view of the inside.
0: He packed insulation in the roof, insulation on all the sides. He really wanted to make sure that nobody knew that they were in there and that nobody could hear Sam if she was screaming.
1: There are three hooks in the wall. So it's 2x6 construction. Now we're shutting the second door, which was the exterior.
2: So as soon as I saw the bunker, I just want to find him. I want to find him and I want to get him into custody as soon as possible. I knew that Sam was in fear for him being out there, and the longer that he was out there, the more fear she was going to be in for not knowing where he was at.
3: I don't know that my friends or family are safe, or that they would be used to try to get to me, or that he would hurt someone. He's out there and he's capable of murdering, I think.
4: I think if you kidnap somebody and chain them to a wall, you have no boundaries.
5: Even if you think somebody is creepy or crazy, you can't actually fathom that they would build a bunker for somebody in a storage unit.
3: I was convinced if he had gone through all that trouble that there was going to be no end unless he was behind bars.
2: My specialty is cellular analysis. It's not pinpoint to the location, but I can get pretty close to where the cellular device was at. I was able to determine the area where I thought had the highest probability of being able to find Christopher's cell phone. We broke up into separate groups and we began driving. I was driving down Road Street. It was the first road that I had driven down. And out of luck's chance, I looked down an alley and I see the front of a car. Sam had told Detective Matucci that Christopher drove a black Cadillac CTS. I thought to myself, there's no way that this is going to be this easy. And surveillance detective then called out that the suspect was out of his house and was approaching his car. And he was giving us updates. He's now inside of his car. The car is now driving away down the alley.
0: Everybody knew what was at stake. We don't want to put our guys in harm's way, but we also have to protect the community.
6: Super Bowl 61 is coming.
7: Let's go, let's go, let's go!
6: And everyone's going.
8: Okay, let's go!
9: Let's go!
10: Let's go!
6: Because once the game starts...
11: Let's go! You better get on that bus!
12: Well, don't just stand there. Are
6: you ready? Everything else... stops.
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23: Open the door!
24: Open the door!
25: I can't hear him. Can you get him?
24: No.
23: Open the door!
25: Open the door.
23: Hands off! Unlock your door!
25: Don't touch your phone. Just get out of the car.
23: Okay. You're good. He's good.
26: No. I can find.
3: The detectives let us know that he's been found and arrested, and it was safe if I wanted to return to my home. And I felt this weight lifted off of me, like, okay, he's not gonna hurt my friends and family and me, and I don't know what's gonna come next, but they caught him. Like, I did the thing. Like, they arrested him.
0: I was very excited that we had him in custody, but also now I had a job to do because I wanted to verify everything that Sam had told me.
27: Chris?
28: Yeah, Christopher,
27: my name's Mike. Hey, Mike. How are you doing?
0: He's just staring at me, not much expression, not much emotion at all.
27: Do you mind switching chairs with me?
2: I was there for not only as a secondary interviewer, but also to keep an eye on Christopher.
27: Do you know why you're here? Do you know why you're under arrest?
28: Just tell me why I'm under arrest.
27: Well, it has to do with Sam. Do you know Sam?
28: Sam, last name.
27: Stites.
0: He was kind of playing dumb with me, wondering why he was there.
27: So yeah, we're here to talk to you about Sam and what happened Friday. Would have been between 7 a.m. and about 9 p.m.
28: Okay.
27: Were you working that day?
28: No, I get out in the morning.
27: Okay, what were you doing Friday?
28: I'm on vacation. I was hunting.
27: Chris, we know you weren't hunting.
28: Not okay. The whole day, but...
27: Okay. What were you doing at 7 a.m.?
28: I was in the woods.
27: Okay. Well, you weren't in the woods at 7. We have video surveillance from your storage units held on Mans Road.
0: He was mad, and I think he was mad at Sam. He believed her that they were going to have this friendship, this relationship.
27: Well, we did do a search warrant at the storage unit. We know what's in there.
29: It looks bad, Christopher. That's what we're saying. Tell us the reason behind it so that there's an explanation behind it.
0: He started to lie to us.
28: It's weird because it's personal.
29: Tell us.
28: And it's uncomfortable for me.
29: Tell us what was going through your mind. If you weren't going to harm her, what was it for?
28: It's role-playing gone way too far.
0: He claimed this was a planned event where he was supposed to surprise her, but he overdid it and she didn't like the surprise.
28: Took it further than she wanted to, so.
29: Okay.
0: We wanted him to talk, and the more he said, the more he verified, the better.
29: Have you ever watched that next Flip series, You?
28: Possibly, I don't.
29: Do you think you watched it? Would it be on your Netflix history?
28: I don't have Netflix currently.
29: You don't?
28: I don't even know my TV, so.
2: The way that he snapped his head and looked at me when I asked him, I knew that he had seen it.
29: He's kind of surprised you're starting the role playing.
28: Yeah, that's why I took it too far.
29: Like, when my wife says surprise me, I take her out to dinner and give her flowers. I mean, there's role playing, and then there's breaking into someone's house, kidnapping them, binding and gagging them, putting them in a car, driving them to a storage unit that you have staged with a soundproof room, hooking them to a metal bracket on the wall, making them in a bucket, and then raping them.
28: I didn't rape Sam.
29: But if she was not okay with this, as you said in the beginning, that's rape.
2: Knowing the things that he did to her, I am looking across the table at him, and I am thinking that he is pure evil.
28: I'm never seeing daylight again.
27: Why do you say that?
28: Because you've already built a case against me, and you're taking everything that she says as truth.
0: He's trying to give us a story to paint Sam in a terrible light, and that she was complicit in everything. I have a lot of experience doing these types of cases, and what I've come to understand over the years, especially with juries, is they expect somebody to act a certain way. If they're being sexually assaulted, they should fight, they should run. And if they don't do that, they're not believed.
29: So I'm going to do a buckle swab on the right side, a buckle swab on the left side.
0: There was a lot more information out there that we had to try to find.

0: at the hospital, Sam mentioned that he removed all the hair from his body so he could avoid detection DNA-wise.
1: He didn't want to leave hair behind, so he tried to chemically remove a bunch of his hair, and it had a bad skin reaction.
0: And when he took his pants and his shirt off, you could see chemical burns on his body.
2: I want to put a case together that makes him go to jail for the longest time possible.
3: What's the most honored and awarded streaming news program?
4: 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In the flood zone, the painstaking search for the missing continues.
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26: And brighten your morning.
0: One of my first phone calls was to Noelle Mogenberg. She's the head prosecuting attorney in Grand Traverse County.
32: I got a call from Detective Matucci, and we've worked together for a long time, so I was kind of like, okay, what's really up? That's a good one, but what's going on? What do you need? And no, I'm serious. And in my mind at that point, I'm formulating, okay, what is this going to look like when we go to court? I had just hoped that a jury would believe Sam. And she was extremely believable and had this long history of telling him no.
33: This is a prepaid call from
34: Christopher Thomas.
35: They don't know how much to say in that to say. I know you as a loving, caring, kind person.
34: Yes, I am.
35: And I don't know if something snapped inside you.
34: No, nothing snapped inside me. Everything that happened on that day was loving, kind, and caring. I did not hurt anybody.
17: We had been in touch with the prosecutor's office, and Christopher was set to be arraigned, and so Robin and I streamed the arraignment. there on my TV screen in my living room, seeing him in that orange jumpsuit and hearing my name and hearing the actual crimes he was charged with. You know, they were very heavy words.
32: I charged Christopher Thomas with kidnapping, home invasion first, torture, aggravated stalking, and four counts of criminal sexual conduct first degree.
1: He stalked a victim in this case for over a decade.
17: Christopher pleads not guilty to all of the charges, and I'm...
3: ABC News, I'm Mike Dabusky. The U.S. will take control of more than 65 billion barrels worth of Venezuelan oil reserves under a new deal announced by President Trump. Though experts say it'll be a while before that results in lower gas prices for Americans.
4: The new joint venture, which an official says would basically become the world's second largest private oil company, just behind Saudi Aramco. Venezuela has the world's largest oil reserves, but its crude is particularly difficult to refine. Venezuela's refining capacity has fallen to a fraction of what it once was due to neglect and decay. It would still take years to build up that country's refining capacity. A reality check here, it could be a long time before this deal has any impact on prices at the pump here.
3: ABC's Stephen Portnoy. Nearly 700 people are now confirmed dead after this week's devastating flash flooding in the Himalayas. About 90 Americans are among the thousands still missing in that region. This is ABC News.
2: Nowhere could I find them. I even told Sam that I can't believe that I'm being beaten by this guy on these placement of these trackers. One of the cars, we put it up on a rack where we could get underneath it.
0: He put them up underneath the bumpers.
2: These particular trackers, you only get a couple of weeks worth of battery life on them.
5: If you can see them, left in there.
2: So he had to travel to all these different locations to constantly check the batteries, charge the batteries, and place the trackers back on and off all of these vehicles.
0: It seemed like when he was not at work or sleeping, he was tracking her. So when we looked at his phone, I can't even count how many videos and pictures of Sam. It's been 10 years, 10 plus years, and this guy has not stopped.
17: After 2014, after the restraining order, my life moved on, but his didn't. But that whole time, I just had the feeling like I was being watched. While I lived in Kansas City, there's a woman named Sarah Mott that comments on my blog. So Sarah and I had some email sort of exchanges. I later found out that Christopher had posed as Sarah Mott. He made some fake account and he was following me.
0: At Christopher's house, there were receipts from stores around town, which led us to look at their video surveillance and actually catch him on camera buying all these things.
17: I file the PPO in July, and it's denied. August and September, he's building this bunker to kidnap me in and hold me in.
0: He spent thousands of dollars on creating this box so he could spend time with Sam and do God only knows what.
32: To see someone like that, who was able to hold a regular job, who was able to appear as a normal, productive member of society, who's then got this other side of him going on in the background, was really scary.
6: Have you ever been arrested before?
7: Yeah, I don't remember the year.
6: What was it for?
7: Harassment, stalking.
8: I've fought with many warriors in my time. They were far stronger than all of us put together, and they died. Facing enemies that scared me far less than this one. We're going to need a miracle. It's not possible.
9: How did 9/11 change you?
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38: All right, let's go, come on.
49: Let's go.
50: Super Bowl 61 is coming.
38: Let's go.
50: And everyone's going.
51: Okay, let's go.
52: Let's go.
53: Let's go. Let's do it.
50: Let's go. Because once the game starts.
38: Let's go.
54: Well, don't just stand there.
50: Everything else stops.
55: I got a text message, and it was the detective from Grand Traverse, and he said, can you call me? So I called him, and he said, do you remember a guy named Christopher Thomas? And I think I said, I will never forget a guy named Christopher Thomas.

0: In 2009, I was in college full time and working at a residential treatment center, and that's where I met Christopher. One day, he asked if I wanted to go to dinner. And I didn't really think too much of it, but apparently he did. So next, he wanted to know if I wanted to go ice skating. I did not want to go ice skating with him, but that's when I was younger and still trying to be nice. And so I told him that I had studying to do instead of just flat out saying, no, I don't want to go. When I set those boundaries and he didn't like it, things kind of escalated after that. The spring semester, I was sitting in class and I would see him drive through the parking lot on campus. Not long after that, my friend was at the house and I looked out the window and I was like, he's outside, but he was on foot. And my friend got up and ran out of the house and chased him. I filed a PPO that night and the judge signed it ex parte, which means there was no court hearing. This was serious enough that it was necessitated. After that, you know, it's just a matter of every time you see him, you have to document it. All summer, he'd drive by and I'd be like, well, am I calling the police today or am I not calling the police today? And then we got a new prosecutor and she called me and she said, you know, all of this is going on. Like, do you want to press charges? And I said, yeah, absolutely. I'm tired of this. He got 24 months of probation and he was in jail for a few days and he got credit for time served.
1: He's punished for what he does. He was held accountable for that in 2010. And instead of changing his behavior, he found a new victim.
0: I always knew that there would be somebody else. And at that point, you know, I didn't know who, I didn't know where, I didn't know when. And when I talked to the detective, there was like this guilty, like, he did do it to somebody else. I was right. I knew this was going to happen.
2: How could this have gone on so long with me if he's done something like this before? The system's not set up to really protect and defend women. A victim of rape or sexual assault doesn't necessarily see justice most of the time. So what's going to be different about me?
1: I found out that the defense wanted to have Christopher evaluated for criminal responsibility, which means, was he at the time of the offense able to understand right from wrong? The risk always is if someone comes back and the report says that they are insane, then what happens is they're hospitalized, and then after a certain time, they're released.
2: It was several competency evaluations, and each time he was ruled responsible for his actions. You know, I want to get some closure for myself, and it just drags on.
3: His attorney wanted to get an independent competency exam to compare to the state exam, but they came up with the same conclusion.
4: He just said that there's crazy and insane, and you're not neither. You're just an isolated, lonely, depressed person.
5: Yeah.
4: That's what he said.
5: Gotcha.
4: And I'm sorry that... So, I'm trying not to cry today, because I've been crying nonstop for 3 days.
3: There were a few conversations that he had with his mother when she would get upset. And it was one phone call in particular, really, it kind of scared me a little bit.
4: But anyways, I'm sorry that you were so lonely. And I'm sorry I made you get your own place. I should just let you stay here.
5: You know, it wouldn't have mattered.
4: I think it would have, because I don't think you even had her on your mind at that point. I mean,
5: no. Every day for the last 12 years.
4: I never heard you mention her name once. So we could have got you help or... counseling or something. We could have worked through all this. Could have been a whole different path than this path.
5: Right. Yeah, I thought I could talk to one person.
4: Yeah, the person that didn't want you anywhere near.
3: He's so far gone, so far obsessed with her that I believe if he had the opportunity, he would do something again.
1: We do have to always be prepared for trial. But we knew that there was a potential for a plea bargain in this case. So we get a call from Jesse, Christopher's attorney, and we started talking about what those pleas would look like. And Jesse came back a few days later and said he's not ever going to admit that he raped her. He says it was consensual.
2: Despite his attorney's attempts to explain the concept of consent, Christopher will not plead guilty to the criminal sexual assault charges.
6: I didn't rape Sam.
7: But if she was not okay with this, as you said in the beginning, that's rape.
3: He's delusional. He thinks that, you know, she's consenting to having sex with him in this box, and she's in a situation where her life was at stake, and she's trying to survive.
2: I had conflicting feelings. I thought a plea deal seemed like a cheap way out for him. Why should he get a pass at some of the charges just because he didn't agree or doesn't understand consent? Noelle really said, yes, this case is a slam dunk case, but if this does go to trial, you're going to be dragged through the mud.
8: You can put the best case in the world together. We don't like to leave it in the hands of a jury. Sometimes juries get it wrong.
2: Dropping the criminal sexual conduct charges didn't feel like full justice to me in some ways. I wanted everyone to be able to point at Christopher and say, this person is a rapist. But in the end, I decided to trust Noelle's instincts and say, yes, let's go for a plea deal and let's try to make him look as awful as we can. When I asked Noelle who the judge assigned to the case is, she tells me it's Judge Elsenheimer. That was the same guy who denied my PPO. How could this judge be assigned to this case? 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
14: I've fought with many warriors in my time. 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
33: A Traverse City man accused of kidnapping a woman and holding her hostage in a soundproof bunker took a plea deal today.
34: Is it your belief that you acted in such a way as to create a severe mental pain on her part?
35: Yeah.
33: Thomas pled guilty to kidnapping, torture, and aggravated stalking. All other charges will be dropped when he's sentenced.
2: Christopher does choose to accept the plea deal, and finally I get a date for sentencing. It's gonna happen February 5th, 2024.
36: The day of the sentencing, we go into the courtroom. We have Robin, me, Sam. We have Christopher's family right there. Christopher's not there yet, but the stage has been set, and we're all holding our breaths.
2: Christopher enters in his orange jumpsuit with his hands bound, and he's there in the flesh in front of me.
34: All right. Do the people have any argument with the sentence?
36: Yes, Your Honor. Thank you.
1: I wanted to make sure that the judge heard all the details of what exactly she went through that day.
36: She agreed to have sex with him so that, hoping that he would fulfill his end of this bizarre bargain and let her go.
2: Noelle hoped that this would persuade the judge to sentence outside of the guidelines.
36: He then penetrated her with his penis to the point that she was crying and shaking.
2: It just felt like such a private thing that would just be out in the open, but I understood why she needed to do it.
36: So I would ask the court to think about the duration of both the aggravated stalking and the kidnapping, about the meticulous preparation that the defendant took.
2: And I felt like this was the first time, after enduring that whole day with him, that I felt free to really tell him some of my true thoughts.
37: I don't want to address Christopher, as he has not honored my requests, nor shown he values my thoughts or feelings in over a decade. I wondered if I would see daylight again. I shook and sobbed after he raped me. I wasn't sure he would stop. If I tried to push him away, would he hold me down again? I never want to worry about him hurting me or another woman ever again. I ask that the court protect myself and other women from being stalked and raped by this sick and destructive man by considering the longest sentence permitted by law.
34: Thank you, ma'am.
1: I guess when you see someone as strong as Sam is and as unshakable as Sam is, and then you see them break down a little bit, it really spoke to the depths of what this person had done to her.
36: Chris got up there with his three pages of statement that he was ready to make.
3: I just remember thinking, oh God, I don't want to hear whatever you have to say.
4: I wish I could take it all back. I can't. I really can't. I wish I could. I had a lot I wanted to say, but...
36: He tucked his 3 pages of speech away and just apologized to the people he hurt and then stood there and waited for his sentence.
5: So you do have that one prior misdemeanor. You don't have a juvenile record. You have a master's degree. You're very well educated. You had a good job.
2: This court itself has let me down before. What if they only give 20, 25 years? And then I need to move and go into hiding and change my name so that I feel safe?
3: Please, God, don't let it be just 20 years, because 20 years is nothing.
5: But this stalking behavior and obsessive behavior already happened in Big Rapids back in 2010. You knew what the result of this kind of behavior would be, and you continued to engage in it with a different person.
2: The judge said that he felt Christopher was not able to be rehabilitated.
5: Even after you were sitting in jail, you told your mother that nothing would have mattered, that nothing would have stopped you from doing what you were going to do. That's an extraordinary statement. All of those things in concert lead me to believe that a sentence within the guideline range is inappropriate.
1: The judge started talking about a reasonable life expectancy for someone Christopher Thomas's age. And that's when we got really excited.
5: With regard to count one, kidnapping, you will serve 40 to 60 years in the Michigan Department of Corrections.
1: At the time of sentencing, Christopher Thomas was 39 years old, and Judge Elsenheimer gave him 40 to 60 years, so he's going to be almost 80 before he even has a chance of getting out of prison.
5: If somehow you are released at some point in your future, then it is a requirement that you will have a lifetime GPS so that you will know where you are all the time for the rest of your days.
6: The judge's nice little piece of, and if you get out, you got to wear an ankle monitor the rest of your life. It's like, okay, you know, thank you.
7: You know, Christopher's in a place where the worst of the worst people are, and he needs to be there. To do something like that to another human being, I just don't understand it.
8: It was a little difficult to watch, but I just remember being really proud of her for doing that. I'm very proud of her. Gosh, sorry.
2: Justice is a funny thing. It doesn't necessarily come in the form of prison years. I can't ever go back to before I was kidnapped. And that's something I had to grieve.
14: Are you ready?
15: Yeah.
2: But knowing that I'm finally turning the page of this. And that I should feel safe with him off the street, and that I'm protected. Meant a lot. I felt free.
0: And that is our program for tonight. Thanks so much for watching. I'm David Muir.
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18: 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Awesome.
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26: 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Wherever the story is, we'll take you there. 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
27: Hello, I'm Micah Giacci. Here are some top headlines we're watching at ABC News Live at this hour. President Trump says a new oil deal with Venezuela will lower gas prices for Americans. The president says the agreement provides majority U.S. control of more than 65 billion barrels of oil reserves in Venezuela. The announcement comes as oil and gas prices continue to surge as the Iran war passes the six-month mark. Chevron, the only U.S. oil company currently operating in Venezuela, declined to comment on the president's announcement. Far-right provocateur Milo Yiannopoulos has been deported from the United States and is back in the U.K. The far-right commentator had been detained by ICE at New Orleans International Airport for overstaying his visa. Yiannopoulos moved to the U.S. after beginning his career in Britain and went on to become a prominent and controversial figure through his writing and...
28: From ABC News, I'm Dave Packer. An extraordinary deal to take control of a large share of Venezuela's oil announced by President Trump. He's promising substantially lower gas prices, but some industry experts say it could take years before we see any benefits.
29: This deal involves a 100-year lease covering more than 65 billion barrels of Venezuela's proven oil reserves. Experts are pointing, however, to a number of complications, including Venezuela's constitution, which says that the oil of Venezuela belongs to the state and its ownership can't be transferred. So if there is any lingering legal or political complication, it could be a long time before this deal has any impact on prices at the pump here.
28: ABC's Stephen Portnoy in Washington. In one of the deadliest attacks in Ukraine this year, a weapons depot just outside of Kyiv was hit by a Russian drone. Ukrainian officials say at least 37 people have now died. In a statement, Ukrainian President Volodymyr Zelensky says 10 regions across the country were attacked by drones overnight. In Nepal, growing search and rescue efforts as relatives wait for word about missing loved ones. ABC's Britt Clennett in Kathmandu.
30: The number of missing people skyrocketing, now nearly 3,000, among those at least 90 Americans, like Siddharth Venkatachalam's family.
35: They were, like, excited for this trip.
30: He says he spoke with his mother just hours before the flood, but she, her husband and sister are still missing.
28: The death toll nearing 700. A new museum heist, a diamond 200-carat necklace linked to Egyptian royalty, stolen in a smash-and-grab at a museum in Vienna, an international manhunt now underway. Arthur Brand is a Dutch art investigator.
38: It's now a question of time. If the police is able to catch them within a week, there is a chance that we see the necklace again. If not, they will have had enough time to dismantle it and to sell the diamonds.
28: Tens of thousands of mourners today paying their respects at the Royal Palace to Norway's King Harald V, who died at 89. You're listening to ABC News.
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28: The Trump administration is reportedly considering a land swap that involves a small section of Yosemite National Park and private real estate developer out of Nevada. Don Neubaker, a former superintendent of Yosemite National Park, is not for it.
1: I think it's basically illegal, number one. We just don't do this kind of activity. We don't transfer public lands to other entities. And it even went to Congress this past year. They wanted to get approval from Congress to do it, but Congress said no.
28: Jury deliberations set to resume Monday in the Lindsay Clancy trial, the Massachusetts woman accused of murder in the deaths of her three children. ABC's Olivia Rubin.
2: Clancy admits she strangled her three children, and prosecutors say she planned it methodically because she was unhappy with her life.
3: It was what she had to do to end her misery.
2: But the defense says otherwise, arguing Clancy was suffering from postpartum psychosis, a rare, serious medical emergency after childbirth that can cause delusions, hallucinations, and homicidal or suicidal ideations. And they say it was only made worse when she was over-medicated and misdiagnosed.
28: Far-right provocateur Milo Yiannopoulos has been deported from the United States and is back in the U.K. The far-right commentator had been detained by ICE, a New Orleans international airport. He was kept there for overstaying his visa. Dave Packer, ABC News.
4: Water. She would say her childhood was rich in love. Her family sang together often in their one-room cabin. One of her most beloved songs, Coat of Many Colors.

Her lyrics about a coat stitched together from scraps of fabric and pride and a mother's love, the dignity and the generosity she carried with her for the rest of her life.

She would say that song taught about bullying, about love, about acceptance, and about good parents. By the age of 10, Dolly was performing on local radio and TV. At 13, she made her debut at the Grand Ole Opry. And the day after she graduated high school, she left for Nashville. It's where she would meet her husband, Carl Dean, at the laundromat on her first day in Nashville. They were married 59 years. But there's always a first time. Early success came as a songwriter, writing for others. Then I think the first time can be arranged. Her first country hit in 1967, Dumb Blonde. Just because I'm blonde, don't think I'm dumb, 'cause this dumb blonde ain't nobody's home. And the hits would keep coming.

0: She recorded Jolene in 1973, Dolly writing it in just minutes, inspired, she often said, by a red-haired bank teller who had flirted with her husband.
1: We're holding on, nothing left.
0: She would write a farewell song to her mentor and business partner, Porter Wagoner, when she went out on her own. I Will Always Love You. Was her message of gratitude. The song going to number one twice, in 1974, and then again nearly 20 years later in 1992, when Whitney Houston recorded it for the movie The Bodyguard. In recent years, Dolly telling Howard Stern about the first time she heard Whitney Houston perform her song. She was in her car, and she had to pull over.
2: I almost wrecked, honest to God. Had to pull over to the side at a Walgreens, there in Brentwood, where the Walgreens is now, and to listen to the rest of it. And it was the most overwhelming sensation, because I couldn't believe my little country sad song, could even be done like that. But to hear it like that, and it was just overwhelming. That was one of the greatest experiences I've ever had in my entire life.

0: are my wigs. This one is my show closet. The good thing about all these clothes in this closet are hand washable. I just put them in the sink in a motel room.
1: In 1980, she was convinced by Jane Fonda to join Jane and Lily Tomlin in 9 to 5.
2: This is Judy Burnley. Judy's going to be working over in my section, Dorley Rhodes.
3: Hi, Judy. Nice to meet you. Listen, if there's anything I can do, you just give me a holler, because I know what it's like to be the new girl in town.
2: Thank you.
1: Dolly famously writing the song that defined the movie and the era.
4: For service and devotion, you would think that I would deserve a better promotion.
5: It just popped in my head one day, and it was when we did our first scene. I was writing the song. We were waiting in the Xerox room the first time we were together on the thing, and I started clicking my nails, which I get rhythm if I can't get to an instrument.
4: They got you where they want you. There's a better life.
1: Jane Fonda, through the years, remembering Dolly Parton showing up to that movie set, having memorized her own lines and everyone else's lines, too.
6: When Dolly showed up the first day, she had learned the entire script, everybody's lines, everything. She didn't know that she didn't have to learn everything.
1: That song, shooting to number one, earning a Grammy Award and an Oscar nomination.
7: Now, let's don't get excited.
3: Get your scummy hands off of me. Look, I've been straight with you from the first day I got here, and I put up with all your pinching and staring and chasing me around the desk because I need this job, but this is the last straw.
7: All right, now wait, let's just sit down and...
3: Look, I got a gun out there in my purse, and up to now I've been forgiven and forgetting because of the way I was brought up, but I tell you one thing, if you ever say another word about me or make another indecent proposal, I'm going to get that gun of mine, and I'm going to change you from a rooster to a hen with one shot.
5: That has happened to me many times in my life, people misunderstanding me because I'm so open and so fun-loving. People sometimes would get the wrong idea. They think I do all the things I joke and laugh about.
1: She once told Good Morning America how she responded to early criticism of her image.
3: The thing that people said, you got to change your image. You have got to change your image. And I said, I ain't going to change my image. I'm going to make a fortune out of it.
1: Dolly Parton telling the New York Times in 2002, I've created this and played it up to make up this whole persona, but this isn't all I am. It's not even most of what I am. Hopefully, people can see beneath. And of course, millions around the world did. Drawn to her lyrics, her love for all, her humanity. Her roots, her family, were the foundation for all that she did. Her mom, dad, and brother in 1976. The family still singing.
4: In the pines, where the sun never shines.
1: The late 60 Minutes correspondent Morley Safer once showing Dolly an early video of her singing and dancing with her family. She was moved to tears during the interview.
8: That's very touching to me because mom and daddy are both gone now. I haven't seen that in so long. We just pull at my heart there.
9: Would you like to drink?
8: No, that's okay. Yeah, whiskey. Yeah, some moonshine would be nice about now.
1: Her reach far beyond her music. Along the way, she built a business empire. Dollywood, a tribute to her hometown, bringing jobs and pride to the Smoky Mountains.
10: I have a big dream of being involved in a place in East Tennessee, my hometown, up in Gatlinburg, which is one of the most wonderful places in the world, called Dollywood, USA.
1: Through the decades, Dolly collaborating with so many artists. Her duet with Kenny Rogers, iconic.
4: Islands in the Stream, that is what we are.
1: Islands in the Stream in 1982.
4: How can we be wrong?
1: There would be firsts and new heights her entire career. The Country Music Hall of Fame, and in recent years, inducted into the Rock and Roll Hall of Fame.
11: I figure if I'm going to be in the Rock and Roll Hall of Fame, I'm going to have to earn it.
1: Dolly on stage with a generation of performers inspired by Dolly Parton. Hollywood would honor Dolly too. There were several movies beyond 9 to 5. Steel Magnolias with Sally Field, Shirley MacLaine, and Julia Roberts.
3: Why don't we just focus on the joy of the situation?
1: Julia Roberts once remembering the lesson taught by Dolly on that set.
12: Everybody was like, you know, it's hot. Could I get some water? And this, and Dolly never said anything. And I finally just, I had to say, Dolly, I mean, you've got a wig and you're doing the thing and the wool. And I mean, come on, just, it's hot. I mean, it's so.

0: a little, you know? But just like say, I'm hot, you know? This is a drag.
1: No.
0: And she said, I remember we were sitting on the porch. Do you remember this? We were sitting on the porch, and she said to me, when I was a little girl, I wanted to be famous, and I wanted to be rich, and now I'm both those things. I'm not going to complain about it. And I thought, okay, I'm going to be quiet for the rest of the day. You know, it was like, it was such, and the way she said it, and I didn't really do it her way, or else it'll, like, choke me up, but it was this thing that I've never forgotten, and every time I go to, like, complain or just kind of moan, I always hear Dolly sitting on the porch and saying that, and it kind of, like, keeps you quiet.
2: Dolly Parton receiving an honorary Oscar at 79.
3: To receive this? I mean, that's a blessing of a lifetime.
2: Over the years, Dolly Parton would give hundreds of millions of dollars to causes near to her.
4: I think I can, she said.
3: Would you help me? All of you help me. I think I can. I think I can. I think I can.
2: In 1995, starting the Imagination Library, mailing free books to children, more than 300 million books delivered. The Library of Congress honoring her.
3: My dad couldn't read and write, so I wanted to do something to make him feel part of something special.
2: During the pandemic, donating $1 million to Vanderbilt University's COVID-19 research.
5: Vaccine.
2: Research that helped develop the Moderna vaccine. When Hurricane Helene hit in 2024, Dolly was at a Walmart parking lot with a donation.
3: I'm donating $1 million today.
2: Hoping to help them heal. In recent months, Dolly sharing her health struggles, postponing a Las Vegas residency. And just last week, saying she could not travel for an opening, suggesting the doctor had sort of clipped her wings.
3: And so my Nashville doctor has kind of clipped my wings, saying, you ain't traveling this week. So I guess if your doctor tells you you ain't traveling this week, you ain't traveling this week.
2: We learned tonight that Dolly was being treated at the Vanderbilt Ingram Cancer Center. Her team says she died after a brief battle with cancer, surrounded by loved ones. And late this afternoon, her nephew with a message saying his Aunt Dolly had asked him to do this.
6: Dolly was a farmer, just like her daddy. He farmed the soil. She farmed songs and happiness. Dolly called me and said she wants to rest in a beautiful bed of plush cotton because after a life wearing heavy rhinestones, she finally deserves to be comfortable and have some rest. Rest in peace, Aunt Dolly, Aunt Granny, Gigi. May God bless Dolly Parton. And may God bless you all. She will always love you.
2: The song she wrote all those years ago, now a gift to us. Her lyrics, her own words, reflecting how millions of Americans will always feel about her.

0: The time has come. The tradition returns.
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2: It's going to be a wild ride.
0: Legends. Diehards. Bragging rights. Football is so back.
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0: The time has come. 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
26: The sounds of your childhood, someone else hearing them would just be sounds, but was it music to you?
25: Yeah, everything was music to me. Even the katydids, or if somebody was hammering on the other hill at the sawmill, I'd start writing a song with that rhythm. And I'm like that today. I'll hear a sound and I'll think, ooh, that's an unusual sound. But everything's a song to me, and that's how I also express myself.
27: Love is like a butterfly, a rare and gentle thing.
28: There is a magic to Dolly Parton that no one, no matter if they have a degree in psychology, sociology, whatever, is ever going to be able to pinpoint exactly what makes everyone love her.
29: She's just magical. I'm not sure she's entirely human. She seems to just operate from pure joy and love.
25: Shall I sing it? I think it could be a flop.
4: No chance.
6: Well, okay, we'll
4: no
6: see.
4: No chance.
28: Dolly's just impossible to try and find adjectives and words to describe, you know, because she's a galaxy. She is one of one. It's truly extraordinary that God should bless someone with so many gifts in one person.
6: Who's interviewing who here?
7: I'm not above making money.
19: That's right.
7: It costs a lot to look this cheap. As I'm
8: It seemed like the more famous she became, the more beloved she became. And yet at the same time, she never stopped being that little girl from the Tennessee mountains.
9: Dolly's story is really like the American Cinderella in a way. One of 12 children in a place where it would be hard to have dreams that you think you can actually fulfill.
7: God gave me a gift to write and to sing. I came from a musical family, and so many of my brothers and sisters sing and write. I'm not even the most talented one.
6: First song I ever wrote was about a little Cobb doll, because we didn't have store-bought toys, so everything we had was homemade. And so Mama had made this one little doll with the shucks, and Daddy had burned eye holes with a hot poker. And I was five, and I named her Tassel Top, and I just started singing,
7: "Little tiny Tassel Top, you're the only friend I got. Hope you never go away. I want you to stay."
6: So my first song was "Little Tiny Tassel Top."
8: And those formative years for her really give her so much of the material and the outlook that will permeate much of her later writing, like in the song "Coat of Many Colors."
7: The "Coat of Many Colors" is my favorite song that I've written, and it is a true story from my childhood, and it was one of those things that happens when you're a child and growing up poor.
6: My

0: so proudly.
1: It was a memory of a time when kids were very cruel about a coat that I had wore to school that Mama had made out of scraps. I was real proud of that coat. I was trying to tell them the story and get the true meaning of what it meant, that my coat was a lot more important than the rest of their clothes, because just money had bought theirs, but Mama's hands and love had made mine. The

0: Even when I was a little kid, I was dreaming of moving to Nashville, and I was always planning and pretending that I was a performer. I used to put a tobacco stick in the crack in the porch, put a tin can on top of it, and pretend like I was singing on the Grand Ole Opry.
1: By the time she was 10 years old, she started singing on the radio in the Knoxville area with her uncle, was her backup musician.
0: The first record I did, I was about 10 years old, and it was 10 or 12. It's called Puppy Love.
2: Puppy Love, Puppy Love, they'll call it Puppy Love.
3: By her young teens, she's performing some in Knoxville and going to Nashville every now and then to perform. In fact, there's video of her at 14 singing a song on stage.
4: The first time you said you stepped on that stage, way back when, you knew this was your calling.
0: I knew when I first heard the first applause, that was just like a shot of adrenaline in me, and I thought, yep, this is what I'm going to do.
1: The day after she graduated high school, she got on a Greyhound bus, went to Nashville, never looked back.
0: I graduated on a Friday night and headed out on a Saturday morning, and as I make jokes about it with my matching luggage, those four paper bags from the same grocery store, I thought, well, I can't be any poorer than I already am, and I'm a girl. I'll find some boy that'll take me to Shoney's. I thought, I'm not going to go hungry, and I'd left two boyfriends back home. The last thing I wanted was a boyfriend, because I was headed out for my big career.
5: Two boyfriends?
0: Well, I've always had more than two, but I had one or two or three or four.
5: All right.
0: There was a laundromat down from my little apartment where I was going to be staying. So the very day I go down to the laundromat, this good-looking man just drives by, and he says something like, well, where are you going to get sunburned out here? And I say something stupid like, well, what's it to you? We start talking, and 2 years later, we married, and we're still married, and that was that.
5: You just go walking in with your dirty clothes, and you walk out with...
0: Carl Dean.
3: They remained together for close to six decades, and the whole time, Carl Dean was fiercely private and remained out of public view.
5: What's the secret?
0: Stay gone. Actually, there's a lot of truth in not being together all the time, but he's a very independent spirit, too. He's a country boy. He loves to work on his tractors, and he was in asphalt paving. He likes the privacy, and he would never in a million years do an interview.
5: Oh, gosh. Well, you guys eloped, right?
0: Well, we were in love, and my mom went with me. She'd made me a little white dress, and I carried my little white Bible with a little flower on top.
3: Once Sally got to Nashville, things really took off for her, and she'd record her first studio album in 1968.
0: My first RCA album was a song called Just Because I'm a Woman.
2: My mistakes are no worse than yours, just because I'm a woman.
0: It's about men, you know, wanting to use all these women, and then when they want to get married, they want a virgin, and they want to do this and that, and they think, oh, if you've been with someone, I don't want you, even if I love you. But it was a number one song here, and it was one of the first.
2: I was just a victim of a man that let me down.
6: I want you now, if you will, please, to make welcome a beautiful little lady, Miss Dolly Parton.
3: Dolly Parton is inducted into the Grand Ole Opry. It's Porter Wagoner who sort of, you know, paves her way there.
2: But I broke his heart severely when I knelt.
0: I mean, the Grand Ole Opry is like those, like the folks in New York on Broadway when they say if you can make it in New York, you can make it anywhere or whatever. Well, that's how we feel about Nashville. I mean, this is our home base.
6: Thank you, Dolly.
3: So, 1977, Dolly Parton sits down with Barbara Walters, an all-access interview about her life and her career.
7: She made just me. Thank
8: you. The last year, goodbye Porter Wagoner, and you're trying to make the switch over from country to pop. Tell us about it.
7: Well, actually, I think a lot of what I'm doing musically has been distorted quite a bit. I'm not making a crossover from country to pop. I'm trying to be accepted in the pop field as well as the country field. I don't want to leave the country. I want to take it with me where I'm going, and I just feel like I can go anywhere I please.
3: The Barbara Walters interview is fascinating in lots of different ways, to see these two very different sensibilities encounter each other.
9: Can we see your room?
7: Yeah, let's do it. Okay, now this is my couch. Also, this is my bed. And then up here in these cabinets are my wigs. This one is my show closet. This holds all of my stage clothes. And the good thing about all these clothes in this closet are hand washable. I just put them in the sink in a motel room.
3: It may have been hard for people to understand how much vision Dolly Parton had for what the rest of her career would be like.
7: Well, my dream was always to make as many people happy as I could.
9: Coming up, Dolly makes the jump from Music City to movies.
10: I was driving down the freeway one day listening to Dolly's, a tape of Dolly, and I suddenly thought, she's got to do it.
0: There is no such thing as natural beauty.
10: She's made to be a movie star. She's a movie star.
11: You think so?
10: Yeah.
12: ABC News, I'm Dave Packard. An extraordinary deal to take control of a large share of Venezuela's oil announced by President Trump. He's promising substantially lower gas prices, but some analysts say this is not a guarantee and could take a while. Gas Buddy head of petroleum analysis, Patrick DeHaan.
13: While there's the potential promise from the president of lower gas prices, it may be potentially years, if not longer, before any of that gets realized, and maybe to a smaller degree.
12: In one of the deadliest attacks on Ukraine this year, a weapons depot just outside of Kyiv was hit by a Russian drone. Ukrainian officials say at least 37 people have died. In Nepal, growing search and rescue efforts as relatives wait for word about their missing loved ones. The latest numbers, nearly 700 dead, 3,000 missing, including 90 Americans. A new museum heist, a diamond 200-carat necklace linked to Egyptian royalty stolen, and a smash and grab at a museum in Vienna. An international manhunt is now underway. This is ABC News.
10: Wave, what did that moment feel like for you?
9: ABC News Live Prime, the hottest stars as you haven't seen, holding nothing back.
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19: I've never stepped foot on a plane since the crash. 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I had to ask myself who I was going to be after this accident.
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7: I want to be able to walk in any place and say, well, that's Dolly Parton.
8: And be known everywhere.
7: Well, I want to be a star.
33: Higher and higher.
7: I would like to be a superstar. I guess all people dream of that.
8: You think that the superstardom will be here, let's say, in 5 years?
7: Yes.
34: No autographs, thank you.
35: Ms. Parton?
36: Dolly?
7: I just want to get out there and try to, you know, to shine a little bit if I can. And I think God knows my heart. And I think sometimes he just throws these things at me and these wonderful projects. And I'm blessed with that.
0: You know what lifts my spirits when I'm at home and watching TV and flipping through? 9 to 5 comes on.
1: If I'm not filling one tank, I'm filling another.
0: Jane Fonda reached out to you about doing that?
7: Yes, she did. That was actually her project. She produced that as well as acting in it.
2: Oh, dear God.
7: And she's the one that came to me.
3: I was driving down the freeway one day listening to Dolly's, a tape of Dolly, and I suddenly thought, she's got to do it. This has got to be her first movie.
7: I'd never even seen a movie made, and I did a lot of things that now I find real humorous. Like, I memorized the whole script.
1: It's been taken care of.
3: She's made to be a movie star. She's a movie star.
7: You think so?
3: Yeah.
0: Thinking back now, that movie was ahead of its time in some ways.
7: It was, and it did a lot of good, but it evidently didn't do enough good, because we're going to always have the same problems in the workplace and with women and men. You know, and like I say, I don't get out and have to preach it or march in the streets. I write about it. I wrote 9 to 5. Working 9 to 5.
4: 9 to 5 is a smash hit and a cultural touchstone on any number of levels. The movie's a hit, the song is a smash, and she goes on to do Best Little Whorehouse in Texas in 1982.
5: I like a thrill that has no strings.
6: Friendship that don't ever change.
5: And laughter from the joy of things and sneaking around with you.
10: Bert, you've been in Hollywood many years. What do you think it's going to do to Dolly Parton?
11: She's going to devour them and spit them out. They haven't run up against anything like Dolly Parton ever. She's the most honest, real, special woman I've ever met.
7: That was just right, just like I told you.
4: So that was Dolly, right? Bold, blonde, and always in on the joke.
1: I mean, if sitting in a bubble bath is not enough to get your attention.
4: Which delighted the audiences of her 80s variety show, fittingly called Dolly.
7: Well, now let's just don't go hog wild.
12: And whatever you do, don't move.
1: Don't worry.
13: I brought you something.
1: Well, Porter, you brought me flowers.
7: You never know what those good combinations are. I mean, I've done duets with other people, but there was just something special about Porter's and mine, and there's something special about Kenny's and my voices.
16: I know they say that it's such a fine line.
7: Kenny was like a brother. You know, we were so close. We always had so much fun working together. We wouldn't let each other get away with anything.
1: You may never be the same again.
7: Well, I love Kenny, and I loved our duets together.
17: You know, my voice is kind of low and growly, and hers is high and lyrical. And you put them together, there is an amazing thing that happens that you can't explain.
7: Our voices were so great together, and I think we had some of the best music that I've ever been part of.
4: And on the heels of her iconic collaboration with Kenny Rogers, Dolly Parton continues to show the world that there's a lot more to her than meets the eye.
7: I want people to know there's some brains beneath the wig and a heart beneath the boobs. And I think people are beginning to see that. I was new in Hollywood.
18: Yeah.
7: I think I might have been a surprise to a few people because I do know who I am. I wanted to be a singer, so I got to keep singing. I wanted to be a writer, I got to keep writing. I wanted to be in movies, I want to look for more movies. Because I have a strict philosophy that I have stuck to for 15 years. There is no such thing as natural beauty.
4: Steel Magnolias was perfect for her because she could be warm and understanding. You had a lot of really talented actors in that, but she really holds her own.
7: Does anybody have a mirror? I don't know how you're doing on the inside, honey, but your hair's just holding up beautiful.
0: Like Joyful Noise, but it was like bridging cultures and the music divide and bringing it all together like that.
7: And I love being able to do that. I love working because I'm an entertainer.
34: Through the entire Joyful Noise shoot, Dolly would come in to the nines each and every time. Hair done to the T, face beat to the gods, outfit on point, huge big boot heels. And I'm just like, how do you look beautiful all the time? Because it's not something that's easy. I remember she told me, she said, you know, I just thought to myself, this is who I want to be. People see me, I want them to know immediately, you know, what that put care and concern in who I am and how I look in the world.
2: I don't know how she balances on her heels with her hair and the heavy costume and the instrument. Like, just being her is a feat.
9: I think that she truly views an outfit on stage as the same thing as an instrument. And, you know, does this help tell the story that I'm trying to convey to you?
0: You say that clothes are like songs. What do you mean by that?
13: Well, if you got good clothes, you know, you feel happy, you feel good. You know, it's like a happy song. And if you don't, you're just kind of down in the dumps. You're wearing the blues, I guess. You know, if you have a bad hair day, as they say, everything, you feel like everybody's looking right at your hair, you know. And the same with your clothes. If you don't feel good about anything you wear, whether it's your makeup, whether it's your hair, and especially your clothes, you're always self-conscious. You're conscious of everything, and you're not really in the moment.
2: I think because it's Dolly, she cares so much. And so when you work for her, you just bring that type of care into whatever it is you're doing with her. I'm proud that I can be a part of it. And, you know, to be in the costumes is like such a dream. It's one of the most exciting closets in the world.
0: What you were wearing, did it give you confidence as a young artist?
13: Yeah, well, it does. And that's why I always like bright clothes and I always like shiny things, because I felt like if you're going to be a star, you need shine.
14: Coming up, Dolly's darkest hour.
13: I just had a complete breakdown.
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20: All across America.
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21: By bringing people together, we can pursue something mind-blowing.
22: It's so much a part of me.
23: I remember wondering, can we pull this off?
24: You're gonna plunge, you're gonna dive, you're gonna see the world. It just comes to life.
25: You have to have great ambition, you have to dream big. You have to have a wild imagination.
26: My brother said Hitman was my divorce present.
27: Family, power, money, betrayal.
28: This whole thing will make you go crazy.
29: Hey! Oh,
30: look at you!
13: Every time I sit down with you, you have something new going on.
31: Well, everything's new with me. Every day's new because I wake up with new dreams every day, and I've dreamed myself into a corner. So I have to keep the dreams alive.
32: You know, we'd always think of Dolly as this font of effervescence and good feeling, but she says she buckled under the crushing expectations of fame and went through a crisis in the 1980s.
31: I just had a complete breakdown. This was back in the days when I'd gained quite a bit of weight, going through a lot of emotional problems, some family things going on. And it was just one of those things where you just kind of let yourself, you know, get down. And people say, oh, you just always seem to be so happy. I said, that's the Botox. But seriously, I'm a very sensitive person. I feel everything to the core.
32: Dolly would speak about her mental health struggles on a podcast.
31: Years ago, I really was having some serious conversations with God.
28: What were those conversations?
31: I just said, you're going to have to give me some answers or I'm getting out of here.
28: How close did you get when you...
31: I don't know. I don't know how close I got. About the time I was writing my...
28: You were writing your suicide note?
31: I was thinking about it all.
32: Having surmounted these challenges, she sought to make life better for as many people as possible.
31: I pray every day that God will use me to let me uplift mankind. And I ask that things will come that will kind of lighten the world and spread some light when this world is so dark and dirty and everybody just can't be mean enough. I just want to get out there and try to, you know, to shine a little bit if I can.
33: Normally, when someone is that successful, they're not super generous. She's very generous. I don't know that there is an equivalent of Dolly anywhere. Think about Imagination Library.
31: It's in different parts all over the world, and to date, you know, we've given away over 200 million books to children since we started. My dad got to live long enough to see it doing good and hear the kids call me Book Lady. He always got such a kick out about that.
19: Next, Dolly Parton turning up in the most unexpected places, like the Rock and Roll Hall of Fame.
31: You know me and controversy. I don't want no pardon, no, nothing. I'm not a rebel without a cause, you know.
34: And you thought I couldn't rock!
35: I've never stepped foot on a plane since the crash. And when I think about it, I have the worst flashbacks.
36: Do I have to die to hear?
35: I had to ask myself, who I was going to be after this accident.
0: I could never understand what he went through.
1: 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And dude, he has got a crazy story.
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9: Dan and Wendy, they just seem like the perfect couple, but appearances are not what they always seem. Wendy's family, they hated him.
10: It's not a normal family.
26: My brother said the hitman was my divorce present.
28: That's insane. This whole thing will make you go crazy.
11: All across America.
12: Good morning.
14: Hello.
11: Wherever we are.
14: Welcome home.
11: It feels like home.
14: Oh, yeah. Like a river connects
15: to the ocean. This thank you.
30: Man, it's good to be home.
11: GMA, it's an invitation to come together.
36: Hi, George, how are you?
37: Good morning!
11: And brighten your morning.
38: Good morning, America!
13: Yeah! Rock and Roll Hall of Fame. They reach out to you and you're like, oh no, thank you, but no thank you. And you even said that you're not worthy. Dolly Parton not worthy?
31: I know a lot of the rock artists that have never being put in the Hall of Fame that really should be. And like, I'd spent my life in country music, and I'm happy to accept anything because I work hard in that world. Did not want to take any votes away from any of the rock people that spend their life doing that.
39: Dolly Parton is about as rock and roll as you can possibly get, and she's rebellious, and she knows how to tell that story in a rebellious fashion. That's rock and roll.
32: Dolly Parton is one of one. And so, of course, it's her song, Jolene, that all those great stars end up singing on stage at the Rock and Roll Hall of Fame induction ceremony.
13: Jolene, Jolene, Jolene, Jolene.
31: Jolene!
13: Do you think of that as an iconic rock song?
31: Well, I hadn't thought of it as a rock song, mm-hmm. but that's a song that everybody's come to love. It's been recorded more than any song that I've ever done. Jolene, Jolene. I just felt real special that night.
13: There was someone who put rock songs in your ear from the very beginning. Who is it?
31: Well, it's my husband, Carl Dean. From the time I met him in 1964, he just had rock and roll blasts, and that's his music. The louder, the better.
40: Tonight here, Dolly Parton revealing her husband of more than six decades, Carl Dean, has died.
32: Weeks after her husband, Carl's passing, she went to Dollywood, and I guess not surprisingly, her fans showered her with affection and love. Dolly Parton certainly had an eventful life. That's really one of the great American lives in a lot of ways. It's no surprise, I guess, that this amazingly inspiring tale, filled with wonderful music and legendary performances and songs, would find its way onto Broadway as a musical.
31: I've written all the songs and chosen all the music, what I didn't write. And I think people are going to enjoy the way we've done it.
32: The show is expected to open January 19th, 2027, what would have been Dolly's 81st birthday.
41: Sometimes you've said that your life is a fairy tale. I want to start a fairy tale with you. Once upon a time, there was a little girl, and her name was Dolly Parton, and
42: she lived in a small town in the mountains, which she loved because it was a comfort, because she knew there was love and security there. She had dreams and plans, and she worked through the years to make those dreams and plans come true. And she wanted all the things that she had always been impressed with, like the fairy tales of the Mother Goose stories and the Cinderellas and the Lost Slipper. So she worked hard and she dreamed a lot. And one day, it came true. She was a fairy princess and she lived happily ever after.
0: Coming up, a message from Dolly, straight to her fans.
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53: Tonight, so many tributes pouring in for Dolly Parton. Mick Jagger saying she brought so many people together, we will all miss her so much. Jane Fonda, Dolly Parton's 9-to-5 co-star, saying she is devastated, but adding that Dolly will always be with us because she was so present, so powerful, so generous. And Elton John tonight remembering Dolly as a giant of an artist, unique and irreplaceable, with the kindest heart. We agree. And tonight, right here in New York City, they have lit up the Empire State Building in pink for Dolly. We thank you for joining us here tonight. Dolly was a friend to us here at ABC. We loved our time with her, every interview, every new song, every new chapter. We are thinking about her family tonight and those who loved her. And we leave you here with the song, her message to millions, I Will Always Love You. From all of us here at 2020 and ABC News, I'm David Muir. Good night.
54: I've had a wonderful life. I have so many people to thank, but none more than you, my fans. So this is a song I like to end my show with, and it kind of course it was written for other reasons, but it says the perfect thing to you.

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2: 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Open up your blouse, get a look at Nick, Liv, and Nat have so much history. Then Iris, Malika, and Khadija have history. 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
17: Picture this. 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
10: Hey there, I'm Perry Russum. This is Burden of Proof, where we cover high-profile cases. In the Lindsey Clancy trial, the jury is deliberating. In the Tupac murder trial, attorneys made final jury instruction decisions. Both of these cases appear to be coming to an end soon. I'm joined once again by our great lawyers, criminal defense attorney Brian Buckmeyer. Hey there, Brian.
17: Pleasure to be here. I think everyone's like on the edge of the seat as to whether or not we're going to get a verdict. But I think we're good now for a couple of days.
10: Couple of days, we can take a deep breath.
17: Yeah.
10: To my left, criminal defense attorney and former prosecutor Bernarda Villalona. Bernarda, what do you think?
19: Decisions, decisions, decisions. A day full of decisions that will have a lifetime of impact.
10: I feel like the more that the jury is deliberating for the Clancy trial, the more, you know, your brain starts to think about different possibilities.
19: Absolutely. Like, I find myself reviewing the evidence.
20: From ABC News. I'm Dave Packer. The U.S. State Department says they're providing more than $3.6 million in aid to devastated areas of Nepal after this week's catastrophic flash flood. Nearly 700 dead, 3,000 missing, and a race against time to find survivors, including at a hydro construction site where it's believed more than 100 people are trapped inside a mud-filled tunnel. Priti Kurel hopes her brother Milan is among them.
21: We are just trying to know his actual information. I don't know in which state is he now, either alive or dead.
20: Mud and rain are hampering rescue efforts. 6 months and one day into the war in Iran, both sides effectively at a stalemate with lower missile stockpiles and higher gas prices. ABC's Stephen Portnoy in Washington.
22: The latest effort to resolve the conflict now involves the threat of new sanctions targeting Iran's trading partners. Overnight, President Trump announced a new deal with Venezuela that would have the U.S. taking majority control of much of that country's oil reserves. He says it will substantially lower gas prices.
20: Gas Buddy head of petroleum analysis Patrick DeHaan isn't so sure.
23: Whenever the U.S. makes a deal like this, first of all, you have to look at Venezuela's constitution, which promises that the natural resources of Venezuela belong to their citizens. And oil companies are going to be looking at this very carefully, because to spend the billions of dollars, they have to have the reliability in what they're about to spend money on. And that's why some oil companies have not yet invested.
20: Tomorrow morning, NASA will launch a telescope that will survey over 2 billion galaxies. The Nancy Grace Roman Space Telescope has a very good eyesight, says NASA Dr. Sean Dogelman-Goldman, NASA's Director of Astrophysics.
24: It's got 100 times the field of view of Hubble. It's like a wide-angle lens on the universe. And it's also got this panorama mode. It'll sweep the sky, so it covers the sky 1,000 times as fast as Hubble.
20: The project is named after Dr. Nancy Grace Roman, who defied the norms of the 1960s working in the nation's space industry, eventually becoming chief of astronomy at NASA. You're listening to ABC News.
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15: Voters in Iceland today deciding if they should resume long-stalled negotiations to join the European Union. Voter Margaret Meakin feared that the EU would overshadow the country.
16: If we go in, then we will be a part of multi-million people population, but we are good as we are.
15: Opponents of the accession negotiations with the European Union say it will deplete Iceland's rich fishing stocks and point out that they already benefit from the free travel zone. A new study on CTE, the brain disease most commonly found in contact sports athletes, caused by repeated blows to the head, showing the condition is more common than generally thought. Dr. Ayala Wegman is a pediatrician and professor at NYU Langone Health.
18: The most common injuries that I typically see are concussions. We also see a lot of ankle and knee injuries. And we also see a lot of patients that have micro traumas and repetitive overuse injuries from doing a lot of these travel sports leagues and highly competitive sports.
15: The leader of the Seneca Nation in upstate New York criticized President Trump's decision to rename Lake Ontario to Lake America. J. Conrad Seneca called for Trump's order to be rescinded and for the name of the lake to remain Ontario.
25: It's Lake Ontario. It'll always be Lake Ontario. You know, if he chooses to change it, it should be changed to an indigenous name.
15: The executive order was signed as the Trump administration engages in an escalating trade war with Canada. Dave Packer, ABC News.
19: It gives us insight as to, one, whether they are questioning what degree of culpability is here, or whether they're questioning whether there's a reasonable doubt or not. But we don't have that here, because they can just look at the jury instructions when they want, because they have it back there. But in terms of evidence right now, that one jury note, I mean, it could be because the defense brought up was like, and look at all this medication that she was on. And actually, I was the one who found it when I went to the house. Patrick and I went to the house and we found it inside of the drawer. The prosecution and law enforcement didn't find that to be relevant. But the prosecution pushed back and was like, wait. Yes, the defense has argued about these 13 or 14 different medications she was on, but by January, whatever medication she was on was already out of her system. In January, she was only under 2 different medications. That's it. So it's all going to come down to credibility. Maybe they want to see how many pills were left over. Maybe they want to see the date on those medication, on those pills. So much that we can try to deduce from it. And then we don't know whether it's one juror, 2 jurors, 3 jurors, or all 12 jurors that have the same request.
26: And I believe with day one of jury deliberations, they were going for about 10 hours before they were dismissed. Brian, when you're an attorney and you're sitting there through jury deliberations, what are you thinking about?
17: So sometimes jurors walk in and they sit down and they listen to the notes. So I'm watching their body language. I'm looking, are you looking at the prosecutor? Are you looking at me? Right. What face of disgust, face of agreement? Sometimes you can get body cues to see where they're going. Here they didn't come out, so not much I can read. And then also time. I mean, there's 2 different schools of thought. Sometimes people would say the longer a jury deliberates, the better it is for the defense, because you might be closer to a hung jury or a mistrial or them deciding on a lesser included.
26: I need to jump in real quick. So mistrial, hung jury, how long do we have to go into deliberations for that even to become a possibility?
19: Hey, sometimes jurors send out a note the very same day that they've been deliberating and saying that, look, we're not able to reach a verdict.
26: Wow.
19: So you just never know. Every jury is different. But as of now, first off, a judge can't determine that there's a mistrial until the jury has sent out a note, at least 1 or 2 notes, stating that they are completely deadlocked. But we're nowhere near that right now, because there has been no sign sides of it.
26: We have to talk about Avram Mack, who's kind of been going viral. Yeah. He is one of the prosecution's expert witnesses. He testified as a prosecution rebuttal witness. He is no longer employed by a Delaware Children's Hospital system. We have to stress here, we do not know what happened, why it happened. We're not sure if this is something where he resigned or got fired or they just split ways. I'm curious, Brian, I'll go over to you because we talked to Bernarda. How does this affect the case now? How could this affect the case going forward, the trial going forward?
0: So for now, zero.
26: Okay.
0: Because the jury will not be informed about this. This is not evidence that was presented at the trial. They're not going to know about this. But I think we talk about this, one, for the viewers who are watching and following along in terms of the analysis here. But then two, let's say mistrial. Right. Let's say hung jury. And we've got to come back and do this again. The defense is going to try to find one way, shape or form to interject the fact that their witness testified in the last trial and shortly after that was no longer employed by this employer. Now, is a direct correlation between the testimony they gave and why they were fired? We don't know. But providing that where there is smoke, there could be fire, could be the thing that raises reasonable doubt in front of a jury. So I could see a way of a defense attorney trying to bring it in if there is another trial.
26: Bernarda, your thoughts?
19: I'm hoping, one, that the jury over the weekend, they're not looking at the news or researching this case. Hence, hopefully, that they don't find out about this information. Again, we don't know why. So that's one. Now, in terms of if this case has to be tried again as the prosecutor, reality, because Dr. Mack didn't do well on the stand, I will not be recalling him if there's a second trial, because I think he was the weakest of the three experts that testified for the prosecution.
0: But the defense could call him and ask him why he's not working there no more.
26: That's a good point. I mean, and the thing, too, I keep thinking about, too, when the judge sent the jury home for the weekend, he was like, make sure you don't watch anything on the news, don't talk to anybody. But, I mean, media is omnipresent now with these phones.

0: 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We're going to talk about that after the break.
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0: This is Burden of Proof. Let's take a closer look at the legal strategies from the Lindsey Clancy trial and lawyer up. Brian and Bernarda are here. Brian will be defense. Bernarda will be the prosecution. So both sides delivered their closing arguments and found different ways to utilize similar angles. So first, I want to look at how they try to bring in the human element. Take a listen to the prosecution here.
29: Just think of that. The being strangled and the pain and the confusion that they're going through. And it's being done by their mom. Their mom is the one that's hurting them. Their mom is the one that's killing them. That's extreme atrocity and cruelty.
0: Okay, so Bernarda, the human element in this, what do you think?
30: Definitely there. I think the prosecution bought it for two different reasons. One, to get, of course, emotion and sympathy. But number two, as part of the first charge of murder in the first degree, they have to prove that it was deliberate and premeditation, or there's extreme atrocity. Here you have that in terms of that you have your own mother putting her hands along with a rope around the neck of the child and applying pressure for whether it was 30 seconds, 1 minute, or 2 minutes, whatever it took to take life away from them, and that the last face they saw is of their mother. I mean, literally, it gives you chills when you hear that.
0: So let's talk about the defense now, who tried to do the same thing with the human element. Take a look here.
31: I don't care how many cops you have in here, how many DAs are sitting here, how many people are sitting in the front row, and they're all going to sit there and be proud of this prosecution. I told you in the opening statement that this is a prosecution that has ripped the soul out of this girl. This is what they had. This is their family.
0: Brian, your thoughts here.
32: So I think this is a better strategy by the defense than the prosecution, and I say it for two reasons. One, the atrocity is not the view of the child being killed by the parent. The atrocity is that when that child was born, the first person the doctors put that child on was either the mother or the father to gain warmth, to welcome to the world. And now the first person touching that child before they leave this world is the mother. The focus should be on the mother, not on the children. So I think the prosecution did a good job there. The defense, I think, did do a good job in showing the picture of the family, because now you have people looking at that picture and saying,

0: that could be my family. That could be me. What would cause me to kill my children? Well, I must be, and I'm not saying this as a legal or technical term, the only way I could do this is if I was crazy. The only way a family could look like that and end like that is if she's crazy. And then now I think for the defense, you've got to make the prosecution prove otherwise, that she was in her right mind to do a thing that we all agree she must be crazy on, because why else would a mother do that? I think the defense wins on that argument.
1: I want to talk about the mental health part of this, too. That took center stage during the case, and both sides handled that again differently. Listen to the prosecution here.
2: This case is not about our mental health system or how it treats women or what's in the DSM-5 and what's not. That's a distraction to get you angry and passionate about an important issue, but an issue that's not on trial here. What's on trial here, what the issue is here, is what Lindsay Clancy did the night of January 24th, 2023, and what her mental state was at the time.
1: So, Bernarda, we know that the role of the healthcare system has definitely been a part of the public conversation for weeks now. How do you think the prosecution handled it here?
3: The prosecution was very meticulous in the sense of bringing this jury back to what their focus should be. And the focus, we can argue, of course, that she was probably misdiagnosed. They were giving her too much medication, or they were giving her too little medication. You can have all those thoughts. But in the end, it's about exactly on January 24th of 2023, at the moment that Patrick Clancy left the house, and she is in the house with those three kids, and she makes a decision, a choice, to take those exercise bands and squeeze out the life of those three kids. What was going through her mind at that time? Was she going through an actual psychosis? Was she able to determine between right and wrong, or acknowledge the rightfulness? Or was she able to actually also conform her conduct to the requirements of the law? So let's get rid of all this background noise. We can argue about the healthcare system all day, all night, but it's about that specific day, that specific time, and involving Lindsay Clancy, not about the past.
1: Okay, so here is the defense side of all this.
4: Lorazepam, sertraline, hydroxyzine, lorazepam, buspirone, lorazepam, buspirone, trazodone, fluoxetine, zolpidem, mirtazine, clonazepam, quetiapine, diazepam, quetiapine. It goes on and on and on and on and on. We have the chat, we have the descriptions to see. And obviously, she wasn't consuming all of these at the same time, because one thing this kid did was try to do what she was supposed to do. She took the drugs as she was told to take them.
1: I mean, this stuff is hard to hear about now. Just, I can't even imagine what the jury's feeling listening to this for hours and hours, and this being consuming your life for weeks on end. So I want to make sure that we mention here, too, that the defense made to mention that she took the drugs, Lindsay took those drugs as instructed. So as she was told to take them, the prosecution refutes that. Brian, what do you make of what we just heard there?
0: So two things. One, as the judge explained to the jury, their memory is what rules in terms of what they decide is true or not. The defense can say that she followed instructions. The prosecutions can say that she didn't. The jury will remember what they remember. And we might even get a jury question about it, and we'll talk about it in the future. But I think the defense wins here, and of course I'm biased, because I think this is what they're doing that's different than the prosecution. The prosecution is trying to get the jury to come towards their argument and agree with them. The defense is saying, here's an argument that everyone, I think, universally agrees with. We are over-medicated, given too much drugs in this country. Wherever you fall on the scale, I think someone has an axe to grind with the healthcare system. And so he's meeting them where they're at and then saying, well, Lindsay Clancy also applies to this too. You're not dragging me to an argument. You're here with me where I might already agree with you, and now you're telling me that Lindsay Clancy is also in this bucket, in this kind of like healthcare failure. And I think that's easier to convince people than to drag them to an answer.
1: It seems like the defense has so much more to work with here. The prosecution is trying to keep this narrow, Bernarda, and the defense is trying to bring in all these different elements that get an emotional pull out of a juror.
3: Well, also with the defense, you have to think that what they're doing is planting seeds of doubt. They don't know which seed is actually going to stick for which particular juror. So, of course, they're making all these appeals, not only to the heartstrings of these jurors, but also as to where they stand in terms of the health healthcare system and how the healthcare system actually failed her. It's apparent, of course, by all the interactions that Lindsey Clancy had with the healthcare system. But again, for the prosecution, and this is, I think, where the prosecution failed, let's just be clear, and Brian would agree with me on this, is their opening statement. I think that the opening statement by the prosecution, where they made it seem that, oh, she wasn't taking her medication, she decided what she wanted to do and just not buy it, and then you heard the testimony and it was a complete fail.
1: Yeah. Thank you guys. I always appreciate your expertise, especially on this. This is a super sensitive case, so thank you for explaining it so well. Up next, we're going to be talking about the Tupac murder trial, the jury instructions that led to a debate in court, what we can expect from closing arguments.
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14: 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We're tracking several stories breaking this evening. In the flood zone, the painstaking search for the missing continues.
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15: Chaos breaks out. 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
30: Because the news never stops.
1: You're watching Burden of Proof. Let's talk about the case. 30 years in the making. Attorneys are preparing to deliver their closing arguments in the Tupac murder trial. Dwayne Keefe D. Davis is accused of orchestrating Tupac's murder in Vegas back in 96. The prosecution's case hinges on statements made by Keefe D. admitting to his role in the killing. He says now that those statements are false, he pleaded not guilty. So Brian, Keefe D. waived his court appearance as parties talk about jury instructions, specifically on how to evaluate his past statements, where he admitted to his role. He says that was a lie. What are the keys for the defense here?
0: How to evaluate when someone's telling the truth or not. Whether statements are done voluntarily, so given without any kind of coercion or threat or persuasion or promise or whatever it is. And I think that's how you evaluate someone's motivation to tell a story. Like, why is Brian Buckmeyer explaining the law on TV? Like, there are clear motivations behind that. Are those motivations positive or negative? And then can you evaluate the truthfulness of his statements from that? There's also an issue of, like, coercion, because part of the argument here that we've been making and also in court is he did a proffer to get out of a certain, like, legal predicament. He's doing things like making the book and giving interviews to make money. So what's the motivation, and can you trust that motivation and what comes out of his mouth?
1: Bernarda, over to you. Let's flip it to the prosecution side. What are they looking for in jury instructions?
2: So jury instructions is what I would call the Bible for the jury, because ultimately it doesn't matter what you argue throughout the entire trial. You could have been arguing something that's completely opposite to what's in the jury instruction. The jury is sworn to follow the law as it's given by the judge. So they're going to apply the facts to the law as they heard the facts and evidence at trial. So here, two main jury instructions that this jury is going to have to consider and that the prosecution was able to successfully argue for is the one dealing with in terms of corroboration and the one dealing with voluntariness. Usually when we talk about voluntariness and coercion in statements, we're talking about law enforcement involvement, that they stick you in a room and they're making threats to you, or they're depriving you of sleep, of food, or whatever in order for you to give a statement. But here it's completely different, because yes, you have the proffer that he sat through in 2007 or 2008 and 2009, but you also have the interviews, the TV interviews, so you don't have a coercion element to it. You don't have being threatened to give those interviews, so that's not going to apply for those statements.
1: I'm just looking at the time here. We only have a couple minutes left, so I want to get through these because they're good questions here. So, Brian, let's talk about closing. We've already talked about the importance of closing. What are you going to be watching for here?
0: I want to see the defense go beyond just burden of proof. They can't prove it. Just because he said it, you can't be convicted on words alone, because people have. I want to see how they go beyond that and talk about lack of corroboration or police investigation that failed. I think that's the only way we're going to make out this case. Otherwise, it's a couple hours maybe of a verdict.
1: Really? Bernarda, who do you think has the upper hand right now?
2: The prosecution has the upper hand for the various statements that were made by Keefe D. Davis, but also they got a huge win doing jury instructions in terms of the corroboration. The defense this entire trial has been arguing that there's no corroboration, there's no physical evidence. The jury instructions that the judge is going to give says that just the death of Tupac alone is enough corroboration. You don't need any other corroboration of Keefe D. statements.
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0: On the Red Carpet Icons celebrates Dolly Parton.
1: Hello, I'm George Pinocchio. Today, we're honoring a true icon, Dolly Parton. The beloved country music legend, actress, and philanthropist has died at the age of 80, but her legacy will never be forgotten. I had the honor of sitting down with Dolly in 2023 in Nashville for an extended interview as part of our On the Red Carpet Icons series. Here now is that memorable episode where Dolly talked about her humble beginnings, her rise to stardom, and what fueled her passion for helping others. So you're born in this one room cabin on the banks of this river, right? And there's this story that you can corroborate that your father paid the missionary who delivered you a sack of cornmeal?
2: Yeah. Because my dad was a sharecropper, and most people in the mountains, we didn't have money for sure. Hardly anybody had money. So the doctor, Dr. Thomas, was a Methodist missionary that had been sent to the Smokies to take care of the poor people there. But most kids were born at home. But Mama was having a little trouble with me, so Daddy had rode out to bring Dr. Thomas in to help with me, and so Daddy paid him with cornmeal, and I make my joke that I've been raking in the dough ever since. But that's the truth about me.
3: ABC News, I'm Dave Packer. The U.S. State Department says they're providing more than $3.6 million in aid to devastated areas of Nepal after this week's catastrophic flash flood. Nearly 700 dead, 3,000 missing, and a race against time to find survivors.
4: A really agonizing wait for the families still standing by for word on the whereabouts of their loved ones. The foreign minister here this morning warning Nepal is on high alert for even more flooding.
3: ABC's Bert Clendon in Kathmandu. Venezuelan interim president Delcy Rodriguez saying in a statement that her country is entering a new era of recovery and growth after President Trump announced Friday a historic U.S.-Venezuela oil deal that he claims will lower gas prices. An international manhunt for two suspects who allegedly stole a 200-carat diamond necklace from a museum in Vienna. The piece once belonged to Egyptian royalty and contained more than 600 diamonds. The theft is the latest in a series of high-profile heists to hit European museums. This is ABC News.
2: Have when they're farther out. But I was always very creative, and I just, in my mind, I lived in other places all the time. But I loved the country because there was always so many things to do. Like I'd create my own makeup out of berries and burned matches to make eyebrows and all that. And so, and make jewelry out of the berries and all the stuff in the woods. So there's a lot of truth in that.
1: I think that as much as you love your life and loved your upbringing and loved the people you were with, the day after graduation, I know you moved to Nashville, you found success as a songwriter, but then that other success came. Do you consider Porter Wagoner as the big break?
2: Yes, absolutely. You know, I'd had a couple of top 10 records, and I was already on my way. A man named Fred Foster had taken a great interest and invested money in trying to build me as a star, and Porter had seen me on TV and had heard about this new girl in town. And of course, Porter's the girl, Norma Jean, that was on Porter's show, she was going to marry and move back to Oklahoma City. And so Porter came to me, and he had the number one syndicated country show at that time, and it was a big, huge break for me. So that really was what got me started.
1: You know, there's something about this book that is so incredible, and it all connects. It's very smartly done.
2: Well, thank you. Yeah, I'm very proud of this. I did a book before, and I talked about where I was, you know, what I was thinking and how I wrote these songs. And in this, I talk about, you know, how I felt in the clothes, why I had it made, what was going on at the time, and where I wore them, have pictures of me wearing them with, you know, in Hollywood or shows or movies. But I think people find that fascinating. I know I always did with other people's things. I thought it was so fascinating to read and hear about the stars and what their life was like.
1: The early fashion that you talk about in the book, your mom's dresses out of flower sacks that she adorned in rickrack, and I started thinking, these are dresses simply made with 100% love.
2: And 100% cotton.
1: Yeah.
2: And no rhinestones and such. But, you know, it's like a lot of the country people, you know, they would, it's just sort of like how in the old days when they had washing detergent, you know, in the boxes where you could get them, and then they got to where they put towels in them and all that. But our feed sacks, although they made clothes out of feed sacks before they had the beautiful designs, but boy, we thought we'd done gone to heaven when they started putting floral prints on these feed sacks to feed the cattle and to feed the, you know, the stuff. So, and then like you mentioned, the little rickrack. But Mama, she made all her clothes anyhow. But yeah, it was, you know, we wore those dresses proudly. We were always glad to get a new dress of any kind. But I couldn't wait to get something else.
1: Something special. In those early days, you didn't have the fashions like you have behind you. Mm-hmm. But you still took the stage as a teenager. Where did you get your confidence when you didn't have some of these gorgeous clothes that you wear now?
2: Well, I had a lot of inner confidence, and I was always surrounded, you know, with good people. My Uncle Bill Owens, who took great pride in me, he found me fascinating and how I could write and all that. And he took an interest and would take me around to sing at different shows. So my confidence was there in my talent and in my Uncle Bill's faith in me. But of course I wanted fancy clothes, but I didn't. But Mama and different neighbors or different relatives would make little things that they thought would be more appropriate for the stage. Like I do in the book, there's one little bolero, a little jacket, and I was so tiny wearing my little bolero. It was made out of red satin. I don't know, probably some of Mama's scraps that people used to send her. Probably some of the same ones she made my coat out of. But she made me a little Western style jacket and all that. So we tried to fix me up, but I knew that I was going to have it one day if my dreams all came true.
1: Coming up, Dolly teams up with some of rock's biggest names.
2: Wouldn't it be great to use Ringo Starr? Peter Frampton played the guitar on that same track, and Mick Fleetwood played percussion.
1: But first, Dolly lets us in on her favorite fashion secrets.
2: Ah, that is rickrack! That looks like rickrack!

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17: Eight instruments and your voice, so I consider that 9 instruments. More than 3,000 songs, and you write every day. And you've been writing every day since you were 7 years old, pretty much?
18: Yeah.
17: That's a lot of years.
18: It is, I know. Well, music is part of our family. My mother's people are all really, really talented, and we were the family, even back before me. They did all the singing at the church, and at funerals, and at shindigs, and pie suppers, and all that, and we did too. We all played instruments, and we could all sing, and anybody would come around, I'd make them show me chords on the guitar. And so when I was 7, I got pretty good on the guitar. And when I got pretty good on the guitar, then I got pretty good at writing songs. Because I had a gift of rhyme. I just loved rhyming words. And then, of course, I'd hear all these serious conversations about Uncle Bob that lost a leg in the war, and this other boy that never got home and had his mother went crazy because, you know. So I was writing all these dreadful, god-awful songs with all these heavy messages at 7 years old, like I had lived it myself. Because in my mind, I hear it, and I just take it and claim it, and, you know, my imagination just puts me right there. And that's how I still write. I'm just moved by things.
17: In the early 80s, Dolly headed to Hollywood and starred in some iconic movies. The Best Little Whorehouse in Texas with Burt Reynolds, Rhinestone with Sylvester Stallone, Steel Magnolias with Sally Field, Shirley MacLaine, and Julia Roberts, and, of course, 9 to 5 with Jane Fonda and Lily Tomlin. In 2006, Roger Ebert and I talked with Dolly on the red carpet at the Oscars, where she was nominated for the original song, Travelin' Through, from the movie Transamerica.
19: You going to sing that song tonight?
18: Well, yes, I am. I'm so excited about that. I haven't gotten nominated. Whether I win or not, I feel like a winner getting to sing it.
19: You were nominated, too, for 9 to 5.
18: Yes, I was. That was 26 years ago. I didn't win then. And I may not win tonight, but I'm looking forward to being on it.
17: I call you almost an EGOT because you have got the Grammys, and then you've got the Emmy, Tony, and Oscar nominations. So that's kind of cool. And then your CMA history is awesome. And I know one of the only women ever winning Entertainer of the Year. It's a handful of women. So I like that you're part of that history.
18: The fact that all these young women and all these young stars say that I've inspired them, it makes me feel real good. It makes me feel like I might have done something right along the way. And I love what I do, and I hope to be doing it from now on. I hope they don't think because they gave me a Lifetime Achievement Award, they thought I was done. No way that's going to happen. And I just love what I do, and I'm just so grateful that I've had a chance to make a living out of what I love to do. I'd be singing in a bar if I hadn't have made it.
17: I have lost track of all the honors you have received in your life.
18: So have I.
17: Is there one that sticks out?
18: Oh, well, actually, they all do. I appreciate all of them. But I think being a songwriter and taking so much pride in that, I think when I got put into the Country Music Songwriters Hall of Fame, that was a big deal. But then I got put into the big one, up there with the big guys, the biggest of all, the Gershwins and all that. And so, to me, that was one of the great things. And then the Kennedy Center Honors, that was pretty special, too. So, but they're all important because they all kind of track my life, and they're all steps, and it's like you never get so many that you don't appreciate what you got. But there have been a lot. But Lordy, look how long I've been in the business.
17: How long?
18: Six decades.
17: Yeah, I had six decades. Wow. Do other country stars like to comment on your clothes?
18: Yeah, of course. A lot of them imitate a lot of my clothes. Some of the new ones, you know, they like to say, well, I like to shine too. And you made me think, well, if you're going to be a star, you need to shine. So a lot of them like the clothes. But yeah, they all comment on them. They always. And I started with just having local people sew for me in Nashville when I started with Porter. And then, of course, through the years, I've graduated where I've been able to have some of the beautiful clothes by some of the greatest designers in Hollywood, and doing the movies and all. So it's been a great life.
17: One of the designers, I liked what he said about your clothes in the book. It's just all about joy. And there's something about joy that makes you feel good, that lifts you up. You've been doing that for a long time.
18: Well, I've been doing my best because I really do love what I do. And as you said, I was born with a happy heart. It gets heavy sometimes. It's not, you know, always as joyful as I'd like it to be because, like I mentioned, we all go through our things with life's troubles and heartaches and family and all that. But my heart is good. And that my mama told me that when I was little, and I always believed it. And I'll always try to keep it good if I can.
17: I think we have seen it. What I wrote, one of my notes here, you can see at the bottom there, because I took a lot of notes.
18: Yeah, you better read it. I don't have my glasses. I said I've been around for six decades. You think my eyes are that sharp?
17: It says, you make me smile.
18: Oh, that's sweet. Now let me see it, and I can tell you what that says. You make me smile. Well, thank you.
17: Next, Dolly rocks with a little help from some friends. So I'm going to name some names, and you can stop whenever you want to talk about any of them. Paul McCartney.
18: Well, I mean, who don't want to talk about Paul McCartney?
0: How did 9/11 change you?
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18: We are the champions, my friends.
17: I want to move on to your Rockstar album because I feel like it's been a long time coming. It's been percolating a long time,
18: hasn't it?
17: But then you see, it's an album with 30 songs. I mean, I know 9 are original, 21 rock anthems that we know.
18: Mm-hmm.
20: But what, did everyone you asked say yes, Dolly? And then other people called and said, can I be in it too?
18: To have 30 songs? Yeah, a lot of them did call. And I did call some of them. And some I didn't get to get because they're of our schedules. And they were involved or on tour. And we couldn't to meet the deadline. But everybody I asked sincerely said they had enough to do it. And I believe them in it. If not, they're good actors as well as good singers. But anyway, it was a joyful thing to do. The reason it came about is, of course, the reason I loved rock, because my husband's a huge rock fan. I mean, and then, of course, it was when they wanted to put me in the Rock Hall of Fame, Rock and Roll Hall of Fame. I didn't think I'd earn that. And I kind of balked a little bit about it, and they did it anyway. I figure if I'm going to be in the Rock and Roll Hall of Fame, I'm going to have to earn it.

0: well, now's the time. If I'm ever going to do it, timing is everything. So I just decided to do it and just did it within 8 months.
1: So I'm going to name some names, and you can stop whenever you want to talk about any of them. Paul McCartney.
0: Well, I mean, who don't want to talk about Paul McCartney? I mean, I love that song, and I was going to do Let It Be anyway. And then I thought, well, I wonder if he'd do it. And so I called him, and he said, I'd love to, because I'd met him a few times here and there. So I felt a little more comfortable asking him, because I kind of knew him a little better. And he said he'd love to do it. And then after he did it, I thought, wow, wouldn't it be great to use Ringo Starr playing the drums, because that's the last of the Beatles. And he said he'd be glad to do it. And not only that, a couple of our friends came by. Peter Frampton played the guitar on that same track, and Mick Fleetwood played percussion, you know, like they got in there together. So, I mean, to me, that is just that group of people without that wonderful, iconic song, which I think that song has a wonderful message as well. So that's really one big ball of everything.
1: And Elton John.
0: And Elton John, I love Elton John. Now, a lot of people don't know, he loves country music. And we, one time, years ago, we were doing, he was singing with me on the CMAs. I did Imagine, and he played piano and sang with me on it.

0: so that night, we were there for a couple of days rehearsing and all. And every time back in the dressing room, he'd start singing all these great old classic country songs like Behind Closed Doors and Make the World Go Away. And wow. I knew we sounded so good. And I loved the Don't Let the Sun Go Down on Me. And so I called him up and said, you want to sing with me? And he said, do I ever? So anyway, I thought that turned out really good.
1: But you wanted to do it, and you got this great support from the rock and roll community.
0: Yeah, I did, because I think they appreciated, for one thing, that I was a little bit, I didn't mean to start any controversy, but I just said, look, there are people out there that spent their whole life in rock like I have in country. I'll take anything they give me in country because I feel that I would have earned it as much as anybody else. But I thought there's so many people out there that's waiting and dreaming and hoping to get in the Rock and Roll Hall of Fame, and now they're going to put my little white butt in there, you know, and your country, my little country white butt. And so I think they appreciated me standing up about that. And then I wrote a song just for the Rock and Roll Hall of Fame about why and how that I grew up loving Elvis, and rock and roll wasn't new to me. But, you know, so I just talked about here I am. Accepting it. I really worked hard because I really wanted to do good. I wanted the rock world to be proud of me. And of course, I know my country fans will be because they love it when I do different things. So they don't resent it. And I'm so old now, they just think, oh, Lord, let her just humor her. Let her do what she does. You know, she's going to do it anyhow.
1: Oh, I love
0: but,
1: it.
0: So I feel, you know, like it's a good thing for all of us.
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1: In 1986, Dolly went from Hollywood to Dollywood, opening her own theme park in Silver Dollar City, Tennessee, where there is a replica of the singer's childhood home, live shows, and some wild rides. Though you won't catch Dolly on any of them. She gets motion sickness. I love that you've given to children's hospitals, you've given to help HIV AIDS, you have helped the victims of the Smoky Mountain wildfires. This is just a small portion. You also have the Imagination Library.
0: Oh, books, books. I love books.
1: Yes. And tell me what it's been like to hear people come to you to say, I was a part of that and it changed my life because...
0: It's called the Imagination Library. It's where we give books to children from the time they're born. They get a little book in the mail with their name on it. At once a month until they start school. And they love the fact that their little name is on it. So they're going to really get in and make somebody read with them and whatever. So I really feel like that if you can read, then you can conquer anything. My own dad couldn't read and write, and that's why I got involved in this, because I got my dad involved with me, and he was so proud to see this program come to life. And so I'm just proud that we've been able to get like over 200 million books in the hands of 200 million kids. I mean, that's saying a lot. That makes me very proud. I'm as proud of that as anything I've ever done.
1: Well, I mean, aside from that, you've donated money for a vaccine. You've given a lot to a lot of people, so I've come to give you a little something.
0: Okay, great.
1: Just some fun stuff. This is On the Red Carpet Popcorn. I'm calling this a box of butterflies.
0: Okay.
1: There's one special thing in there that my wife found. That's in a bag.
0: Okay.
1: And it goes back to your early fashion.
0: Well, I feel like it's my birthday.
1: This might be for you.
0: Whoa,
1: we're calling it Rhinestone Rickrack.
0: Ah, that is Rickrack. That looks like Rickrack. Wow,
1: there are some
0: that's amazing.
1: Hair items in there and the
0: that.
1: Silly
0: yeah.
1: stuff, but butterflies.
0: Oh,
1: are
0: all butterflies.
1: Okay, this will open on one side. I'll take the other one back for you.
0: Okay, yeah.
1: This is, I know, just kind of silly. I like the box.
0: Wow, look at that. Wow, look at these. Look how they shine. And I got a red one. Wow, look at you.
1: But this is the real gift I'm bringing you, Dolly.
0: Okay.
1: I think you can see this, which I'm really happy to be able to give to you.
0: Dolly, ABC7 Los Angeles is donating 1,000 books to SoCal schools and charities in honor of all you've done for literacy. Oh, thank you so much. That's great. And look at all the little kids. That's a picture that we did years ago with the Imagination Library. Wow, that's wonderful. But yeah, you can't top that. Thank you so much.
1: Thank you, Dolly.
0: Oh, that's wonderful. Well, thank you, and thank you. You're not taking my stuff back,
1: no,
0: are
1: I'm
0: you?
1: Not.
0: Okay, this is great. So I'll have popcorn at lunch.
1: Okay.
0: I'll dress up in this. I'll wear my Rhinestone Rickrack. That I'm going to use that for something.
1: Good.
10: These are me and my sister's OG girlfriends who know where all the bodies are buried.
15: Open up your blouse, get a look at
10: Nick,
15: me.
10: Liv, and Nat have so much history. Then Iris, Malika, and Khadijah have history. It's going to be a little flicky.
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26: 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Now totally streaming.
36: I met Joel. He was magnetic. I knew I met the man I'm gonna marry. My mom said, Jesus Christ, Caroline, you better not be a cop. And then one day, I got a text.
37: He knew something wasn't right.
36: He had a severe sex addiction.
38: He was clocking in and then going to have sex with people.
37: In his cop car while on duty. And then things got really bad.
36: It was a betrayal that is just another level.
39: Betrayal. Dirty secrets.
40: Sunday, Trump's trade war with Canada, now a multi-billion dollar standoff. What happens next? Plus, big backlash on more imported beef headed for the U.S. and Martha's on the ground with American cattle ranchers and all the midterm fallout. Sunday on ABC's This Week.
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41: I'm Selena Wang in Beijing for the historic Trump-Xi Summit. Wherever the story is, we'll take you there. You're watching ABC News Live.